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2: So we're still here at the bottom of the third inning. No score. Runner on second base after a leadoff double by Ryan Kreidler, and Byron Buxton comes up. There is one away, and Mason Barnett is now in the game. Basso gave two and a third innings, surrendering two hits, a walk, two strikeouts, is responsible for the runner on first with no score. And the right-hander Barnett comes out to face Buxton, who struck out swinging. And the first pitch strike, diving in safely without a throw. Moving to third is Kreidler. They have been all over the base paths. That just can't happen. Well, the first pitch you go out of the
3: That's bullpen. A really smart play by Ryan Kreidler, right? A headsy guy. You know, he saw that first pitch for Mason Barnett, did not pay much attention to him, and he had third base stolen easily.
2: So the infield will now come in. Barnett 1-0, 4.64 ERA in his 14th appearance. From the stretch third base side of the rubber. And Buxton checks his swing on a slider. He did go around, low in the zone, 0-2.
3: Yeah, the A's pitchers have got to do a better job of holding on these base runners. They're running with reckless abandon at times.
2: So Barnett set at his belt. And the 0-2 pitch. Swung on and missed. A high fastball strikes out Buxton again. 97 up top. And two are away. Infield now can move back, and Cody Clemens is coming up. And while he does that, let's take a brief pause for station identification on A's Cast and the A's Radio Network.
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2: Clemens walked in the first inning, is up again. 90 feet away is Kreidler. First pitch, fastball low and outside, one ball and no strikes. Two away, Kreidler on 30, led off the inning with a double. Back-to-back strikeouts of Larnick and Buxton with a stolen base in between, puts him on third base. And Clemens, a 250 hitter with runners in scoring position, is up. White in at third, the rest of the infield over against the lefty. 1-0 pitch. Four-seam fastball in for a strike, 1-1. For Clemens, coming off of a road trip where he went 6-for-29 with a double, two home runs, and 24 runs batted in. One and one from Barnett. Clemens turns on a foul. So you're talking about cleaning up a few things defensively, not allowing runners to be on the move and picking it up. For Barnett on the other side, if he's able to get out of this inning after a leadoff double, surrendered by Basso, it's just another example of a reliever picking up another reliever
3: for sure.
2: In this game, or in this series, I should say. Correction. Now Barnett's going to step off, and the entire Twins dugout is calling for a balk, including Derek Shelton. He is absolutely fired up right now. Barnett steps off again for a second time and resets. That count as a second disengagement or just the first? Did not see either umpire wave the number two in the air. Barnett's 1-2 pitch. Clemens spins it back foul on a fastball.
3: Might be one of those series, Chris. I mean, runs at a premium, right? We've had two runs in the entire series so far. We're not trying to keep it that way.
2: Barnett set at his belt. And the 1-2 pitch home is a breaking ball, a touch low. A curveball makes two balls and two strikes, evening up the count. 2-2, two outs. Runner on third base, bottom of the third. No score between the A's and the Twins, each with only one challenge remaining, too, Johnny. Barnett set again. And the 2-2 home. Lifted in the air to shallow right. Butler coming in, calling off the second baseman, Walton. And he makes the catch in the last sliver of sunlight. Twins come up empty-handed, stranding a runner on third. No runs, a hit, no errors, and one man left on third. Through three innings of play, it's the A's nothing and the Twins nothing.
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6: 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There is no score. Once again, here's Dosky.
7: Soderstrom with a single in the first inning. The only hit for the Athletics. 10 hits in his last 27 at-bats. As Rojas still in there, pitches lifted foul left side down the line. Foul by about 15 feet. It's nothing and one. Soderstrom has hit an 8 straight now after that single in the first inning. Rojas delivers the 0-1 pitch. That's chased miss. Now 0-2 on Soderstrom. No runs, 2 hits for the Twins. No runs, 1 hit for the A's. We're in the top of the fourth. No score. A's trying to win this game and win a road series for the first time in nearly 2 months. There's the pitch. Rojas delivers. Oh, ground ball pass Rojas. It's going to be scooped up at the shortstop. Kreidler snap throw to first in time, and there is one away. Kreidler with those quick hands, that strong arm. And they get the 6-3 put out on Soderstrom. One down. Here's Jonah Heim, the catcher. I think you're right. Rojas working a little bit longer now with Paredes out. So let's see how long he works. He's throwing 46 pitches now. As the pitch, that's chased and missed from Jonah Heim, and it's nothing and one. Switch hitter batting from the right side. Heim struck out back in the first. 4 strikeouts for Kendry Rojas. Pitches a little chopper foul outside third. It's nothing and two. Two on Heim. Buxton shaded a couple of steps toward right center. We're at Target Field here in downtown Minneapolis. Thanks for joining us on this Saturday. Rojas from the third base side of the rubber. He's looked good in this game so far as he comes to the plate. Pitch to Heim. That's taken high and away. 1-2. And Heim's hitting 6 straight, 7 for his last 26.
6: And I can't imagine what Derek Shelton's game plan is here now. Rojas, just 49 pitches. You may actually just want to stretch him out, considering the fact that the guy that's supposed to piggyback him isn't going to be in this game.
7: Yeah, you were supposed to give your bullpen a blow today, right? 1-2 pitch, misses low, 2-2.
6: Reporters asked Mark Kotze the same thing to you. How do you feel about bullpen games? Yeah. Stephen Vogt loves bullpen games. He said, you know, I think the only challenge that comes that is making sure you have the right guys to be able to fill those innings and you have the personnel in place, because bullpen games are pretty much designed in one way. It's already pre-planned versus the typical game. You never know who's coming out of the bullpen at what time.
7: 2-2 pitch. That's popped up. The first baseman, Royce Lewis, in foul territory will make the catch, and they're 2 away. So 3 up on your scorecard. 5 straight, 9 of 10 retired by the left-hander, Kendry Rojas. And that'll bring up Tommy White, the third baseman. Well, in Las Vegas, the lineup is stacked with options. 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Here's Tommy White as the pitch is taken high, 1-0. Are they honoring the late Kirby Puckett in this game, Chris? I see all sorts of footage of...
6: I think probably considering Hall of Fame weekend.
7: Yeah, for sure.
6: They're shedding light on an individual that has meant so much to this organization. You see 34s all across the stadium.
7: Yeah. 1-0 pitch in there for a strike, 1-1.

0: Lewis takes outside, 1-1.
1: About going into the homestand against two tough opponents, the Red Sox, who can't seem to lose, the Tigers, who have started to surge a bit.
0: Well, Rays lead the Guardians 3-0 in the eighth, and Tampa pitch is hit foul right side out of play, and it's nothing to one. Actually, it's in St. Pete, right? They're playing, right? In St. Pete?
1: Not certain.
0: The game is in St. Petersburg, yep. The Cardinals lead the Reds, bottom of the fifth, 1-0. See the Reds coming up in Cincinnati. It's the 1-2 pitch to Royce Lewis. Fastball misses away. Close pitch. Fastball at 96 from Mason. Now 2-2. Rangers lead the Mariners 5-0. Rangers came in a game and a half up on Seattle in the West. Here's the 2-2 pitch. That just misses. Close pitch on the sweeper. And Barnett's going all the way to Lewis. 3-2.
1: It's pretty amazing. The Twins at 51-54 have one fewer win than a division leader.
0: Yeah. The 3-2 pitch from Barnett. That's a fly ball to right center. On the move, Henry Bolte to his left. He makes the running catch for the out. And there are two away. Hank moving to his left there. So that's four in a row retired by Barnett. A's pitchers have retired 5 straight, 7 of 8. 2 down. Here is Victor Caratini, the catcher. No score. Bottom of the fourth inning here in downtown Minneapolis. Caratini singled the other way in the second inning. Now he's turned around about from the left side. Barnett came over for Lucas Hirsch from the Royals. As the bender misses away, it's 1-0. It was a trading deadline 2024.
1: Will Klein was also part of that trade.
0: That's right.
1: World Series champion Will Klein.
0: Yeah, he certainly found a home in L.A. There's the 1-0 to the former Astro, Caratini. Hits one up the middle and through for a base hit. So he has two of the three twin hits today. And he's 2-for-2, and that'll bring up Alan Roden, the right fielder.
1: Caratini was hitless in his last three games. He's already got two hits in his first two at-bats tonight.
0: So runner on first with two outs for Roden, who struck out swinging in the second inning. Roden, 26 years old. A left-handed hitter. Here's the pitch. That is swung on and popped up. The third baseman, White. The shortstop, Wilson. It'll be White in shallow left to make the catch. About 10 feet from the foul line and 10 feet from the dirt. The inning is over. So nice inning for Mason Barnett. No runs in. A man left. We're through four. And there is no score.
2: 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Different players, different opportunities, different limits. But progress changes everything.
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0: Dust off your boots and head to the ballpark on Friday, August 14th. The A's host the Texas Rangers. 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As the new pitcher on for the Twins is the left-hander Taylor Rogers. So Rogers takes over for Rojas, who is magnificent. Four innings, one hit, no runs. He walked one, and he struck out five. He'll have a no decision in this game. So Taylor Rogers, the right-hander, or the left-hander, I should say, his twin brother, Tyler Rogers, is the right-hander. On that big three-year, $37 million deal with the Blue Jays in the offseason. Twin brother did. Here's Donovan Walton, left on left. As the pitch is taken for a strike on the outside edge. And the count is 0-1, a 91-mile-an-hour sinker from Rogers.
1: So interesting, because these two have just kind of been intertwined in each other's careers.
0: 0-1 pitch, that's bounced down to the first baseman. Backing up, making the play is Lewis. He will flip it to Rogers in time, and there is one away.
1: And there was a string of seasons, 2021 through 2025, where Taylor Rogers is making $6 million a year or more. And now Tyler here starting to get a big payday himself with the Toronto Blue Jays. So both have made tremendous careers out of coming out of the bullpen.
0: It's really
1: for different teams.
0: It's really great. And look, these guys were teammates with the Giants. They played catch every day. They're best friends. You know how it is. Your best friend is your twin brother as well. And, you know, it's funny, when Tyler Rogers got called, I know I told this story before, is McNeil fouls one away, left side out of play. And you can really relate to this story, Chris, because I saw Tyler Rogers attempt to make a phone call to his twin brother when he first got called up. And Tyler Rogers deserved to be called up a lot sooner than he did. He was a two-time PCL All-Star, pitch misses low. It's now 1-1 to McNeil. And he couldn't even talk. He couldn't even get the words out, and he didn't have to, because his brother knew exactly why he was calling. He couldn't get the words out. He was fighting back the tears, and he just, for about 20 seconds, he couldn't even talk. And so it was really sweet moment for the twins, the Rogers twins. And he said, I talked to him last year about it, Tyler, and he reminisced about it. The 2-1 pitch, breaking ball, taken for a strike, and the count's 2-2.
1: It's a special moment, special bond that you share with another individual, looks just like you, that holds you accountable, that's going to school, going to your classes every single day, typically have the same friend groups.
0: Like, I see you and Steph as the 2-2 pitch, breaking ball, it's the fly ball down the right field, I might be trouble, and it's going to fall in for a base hit. Oh, and again it is Roden, and into second base with a double is McNeil. So Jeff McNeil doubles down the right field line for his 12th double of the year. Just did get inside that right field line.
1: I mean, how many times is that hooked foul for Jeff? He got a slider low and away, and he's just able to poke his bat head out. Just barely kept it fair. And it would have actually stayed playable, but a fan reached over and grabbed the baseball for a ground rule double.
0: Fan did. It was a ground rule double. That's the part of the ballpark we were kind of shielded from. Here is Hank Bolte as he takes a strike, and it's nothing and one. No score in the game, top of the fifth. But I can see you and Steph, if you guys ever played in the big leagues, you guys would be playing catch every day if you're on the same team, right?
1: For sure. Routine is everything.
0: I just think it's classic that one's right-handed and one's left-handed. One's straight over the top and the other one's a submariner. I just think it's classic. Pitch misses. It's now 1-1 on Bolte.
1: I don't think about playing catch with a guy since, what, you're 4 or 5 years old. Yeah. And you get to do that basically every level of your life in some way, shape, or form, all the way up to the big leagues. Where they played together in the big leagues, too. How cool is that?
0: So cool. There's the 1-1 pitch. That's taken inside to Bolte, too. And on another thing, too, 2-1 on Bolte, walked in the third, no score top of the fifth. They had a shot of Taylor Rogers when he was with the Twins before, watching the debut of his twin brother Tyler Rogers. He's in tears. Bolte swings and misses at a sweeper, and it's now 2 balls and 2 strikes. So just great moments for the Rogers twins in this great game of baseball.
1: Can't imagine. I know what it was like when I got my pseudo whatever you want to call it, call up to the big leagues and how emotional that was for my brother and me, but there was still like a bittersweet sense.
0: And that's what Taylor felt, I'm sure, for a few years. There's the 2-2 pitch. Swung on and missed. Down he goes. He got him on the breaking ball. So Rogers picks up the strikeout on Bolte. Two down. And that'll bring up Lawrence Butler, the right fielder.
1: Yeah, I understand why. That is a feeling that I can capture. Is you know how good your brother is. You know how talented he is. And you know that you kind of have to go ahead and make your own mark while also understanding that he deserves his shot, too.
0: Well, I can't wait to see your reaction when he does get to the big leagues. Left on left here as Rogers delivers to Butler, and the pitch misses away. One ball and no strikes. There will not be a dry eye in the house for sure. No runs, three hits for the Twins. No runs, two hits for the A's. Game two of a three-game set. McNeil at second base. The shortstop, Kreidler, shaded up the middle. Buxton shaded several steps toward left center. As Taylor Rogers delivers and delivers a strike on the outside edge, and it's 1-1. Off for a second, Butler made challenge. Looked like it was away, but with just one challenge left in the fifth inning, not going to take a chance.
1: That was off the plate.
0: Was for sure. 1-1 the count. There's a 1-1 pitch. Breaking ball misses outside. 2-1.
1: But Lawrence, you know, he's been aggressive at challenging, especially early in the season. I think he's cut back a little bit, but his strike zone awareness is one thing that's been a very big positive despite the 199 batting average.
0: 2-1 pitch. That misses outside 3-1. That's a great point. I mean, he made some emotional challenges early, and he's trying to stay away from that right now.
1: Well, look at that pitch. Just slider away. You throw your hips at it, but you keep your hands back. That's a pitch that early in the season he's swinging and missing and twisting and turning for a strikeout. Now it's 3-1 count for him.
0: 3-1, misses outside, ball four. So he loses Butler. That'll give Wilson a chance. Runners on first and second and two outs here in the fifth inning of a scoreless ball game. Now, it's funny, though, and not to beat it into the ground as far as the, you know, identical twins are concerned, but just like you and Steph, I can tell you guys apart so easily now, and it's the same thing with the Rogers brothers. I got to know Tyler pretty well, so they just look, their faces look, although they look the same to everybody else, they look different to me.
1: Oh, Stefan and I definitely look different now, for sure. I mean, it's especially when you're around somebody every day or you're around somebody a lot.
0: Yeah.
1: You get to notice their personalities, how they walk, the little tells, the tendencies.
0: Yeah.
1: And I'm sure that was the same case for you with those two boys.
0: Absolutely. Well, here's Wilson, who's flied out to the right fielder, Roden, twice in the first and the third.
1: It also takes a special human being to not group twins together. That's something that I had to grow up with a lot. Oh, he's one of the twins instead of he's Chris or he's Stefan. So that's a very wonderful thing that you do.
0: Left-hander delivers inside. One ball and no strikes. Well, you guys are different. You guys are similar in a lot of ways, but you guys have different personalities. And Steph's a great guy. You guys you guys complement each other well. As Rogers to the plate, the 1-0 pitch. That's a high strike to Wilson. I think he shopped challenging it, but did not. It's 1-1 on Jacob. Butler at first, McNeil at second. There's a 1-1 pitch from the left-hander. That's hit foul to the screen, and it's now 1-2.
1: It's interesting seeing Wilson's approach change at bat by at bat. And an early swing in the first inning, a semi-early swing in the third inning, and now getting deeper into a count against Rogers, who just walked a hitter. Two outs and two strikes, has to protect here.
0: Nick Kurtz would be next. There's the 1-2 pitch. That's bounced to the shortstop. Kreidler will scoop it up and go the short way to Clemens. And the inning is over. 6-4 on the putout. No runs. A walk, a hit, and two left. We're through 4.5. A's nothing and the Twins nothing.
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0: We go to the bottom of the fifth. Still no score in the game. We've had two runs in the entire series. As Brooks Lee will be there. It'll be Lee, Kreidler, and Larnach to face the right-hander Mason Barnett. Pitch to Brooks Lee, switch hitter batting left-handed. He takes a strike. It's nothing but no runs, three hits for the Twins. No runs, two hits for the A's. Game two of a three-game series. There's the 0-1 pitch. That's a chopper up the middle. That's where Jacob Wilson hangs out right by the second base bag. Loves it and flips it over to first, and there is one away. So one down in the fifth. It'll bring up the shortstop, Ryan Kreidler, and they'll go bananas in the Minnesota-shaped seats out there beyond the right center field wall with Kreidler coming up. Ryan Knight at the ballpark.
1: Oh, there's a few tarps off. There's a few individuals with different shirts in their hands. Ryan Kreidler, who as the only extra base hit of the Twins game, up.
0: Yeah, he doubled in that third inning as he takes a strike on a slider. It's nothing and one.
1: Now, obviously, we don't want to see the Twins win. But if they do, and Kreidler is the post-game interview, how loud do you think it's going to get then?
0: 0-1 pitch. Checks his swing. Did he go? He did not. Says first base umpire Chad Fairchild. 1-1.
1: Respect my right authority.
0: That's classic. That is classic sign. 1-1 to count. There's a 1-1 pitch. That misses high, and it's 2-1. Mason Barnett, he has retired six of the seven batters he's faced. There's a 2-1 pitch to Kreidler. That's fouled straight back to the screen on the fastball, and it's now 2-2.
1: Typically on the scoreboard, they've got a factoid or a statistic about a player. For him today, it's the favorite player of anyone named Ryan, and I think that might be the case.
0: That's great. 2-2 the count. As Barnett delivers the 2-2 pitch, that's rolled to the second baseman. Charging it is Wong, gloves it on to first, and there are two away. It's the third ground ball out induced by Mason Barnett, who's retired 7 of 8 now. And that will bring up Trevor Larnach, the left fielder, who has bounced out and struck out 0-2.
1: I think we should have a Ryan meetup in Sacramento.
0: Yeah?
1: A Ryan, a Brian, maybe a Dave. A name that's fairly common.
0: There's the pitch to Larnach. That's taken for a strike. It's over. By the way, the fifth inning. 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Larnach is 17 for 52 this month. As the pitch, Larnach, left-hand hitter. He takes low. One ball, one strike. They may have one at some point in Northern California.
1: Part of me wants it to be like a really obscure name.
0: Right, with just eight people meeting?
1: Yes.
0: Here's the 1-1 pitch. That's fouled away. How about Quinn? A Quinn night.
1: Night. Right? I like that.
0: Yeah. All the Quinns gather. Tommy Nance, the right-hander, is loosening up in the bullpen for the Twins. We'll forget some day baseball tomorrow. Getaway day for the ball club. They'll get home tomorrow night and get ready to take on the Red Sox for a big four-game set beginning Monday. Hope to see you at the ballpark. There's the 1-2 pitch from Mason Barnett. That misses inside, checks his swing. Did he go? He did not, says Chad Whitson, third base umpire. And it's now 2-2.
1: Got something going there, Johnny. I can get behind a Quinn night.
0: Okay. And we just...
1: Well, and Quinn is a unisex name.
0: It is. Q-U-I-N-N.
1: Does it have to be limited to that spelling? Could there be just one N?
0: Could be K-W-I-N. 2-2 pitch. That's hit up the middle on one off. Nice play by Wilson. He spins around after making the sliding play, but cannot get the throw off. So it's an infield single for Larnach. What a play. Great effort by Jacob trying to make that play to his left. Make the sliding play on the one off. Not sure he would be able to throw out Larnach. He had a chance, I think, if he gets up quickly. But he's just on the transfer from glove hand to throw and kind of lost his footing there, Chris.
1: Yes, he did, Johnny. He was moving to his left as he planted and got up. He didn't use his right hand to plant. And as he just propped up with his front left leg, he didn't put enough power backwards to get straight up to apply or to put on a throw to first base. And it ended up just face planting back into the grass.
0: Here's Buxton as Byron takes outside. That's the fourth hit for Minnesota. Buxton struck out twice, both times swinging. We're in a scoreless game. We're at the bottom of the fifth on this Saturday. Buxton at 270 on the year. As the pitch is in there for a strike nicely. Fastball 95 from Mason Barnett, and it's 1-1. Buxton, he actually was on the IL earlier this month for a 10-day stint with a right hip strain. Right-hander over to first to keep an eye on Larnach. But for the most part, he's been healthy for this club this year.
1: Yes, he has, and I think that's exactly why the club finds themselves firmly planted in the AL wildcard conversation is because Buxton has been healthy and playing at a high level.
0: For sure. There's a 1-1 pitch from the right-hander. That's fastball swung on and missed, elevated there at 95. It's 1-2 on Buxton. One ball, two strikes, two outs. Guarding the line at third is Tommy White in this scoreless game in the fifth. Barnett from the far third base side of the rubber as Larnach, not a very big lead over there. Here's the 1-2 pitch. That's a fly ball to center field. Bolte going back, still going back near the track, on the track, makes the catch near the wall, and the inning is over. So, nice job, Hank Bolte. No runs, one hit, one left. We're through five complete. A's and Twins, still a scoreless ball game.
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0: We go to the sixth. It's a scoreless ball game. The sixth inning is brought to you by Golden State Lumber and Showrooms with the premier inventory across the Bay Area, Sacramento, and Stockton. And once again, here's Chris.
1: Kurtz has struck out twice. Wow, great start, Chris. No score here. Kurtz takes a breaking ball inside, one ball and no strikes.
0: That's the past version of struck out, struck out. Right?
1: Well, let's not misinform our audience. We are in Bay Area Plus, Northern California. Very smart individuals listen to this broadcast. Sinker for a called strike, 1-1. Kurtz, no hits in his last 22 at-bats. Faces the lefty Rogers, who got out of some traffic in the fifth inning. Infield playing Kurtz to pull. The 1-1 pitch is fouled straight down, 1-2. Reporters asked Mark Kotze about Nick Kurtz and what may go unnoticed about his play on and off the field. And the first thing that Mark Kotze talked about was his defense. And then he talked about his ability to get on base via the walk. He said, you know, he missed about 2 weeks of this season and still is second in walks in the big leagues. That should tell you something right there. 1-2. Fastball high. 2 balls and 2 strikes. Well, the Ryan Baseball Classic continues. Plenty of fans. We will learn the attendance soon enough. 2-2 pitch. Breaking ball. Hammered to right field. It is hooking foul. You thought for a second that would have been a very nice reintroduction to big league baseball for Kurtz.
0: Yeah, 96 off the bat. Just did hook foul.
1: Right center field alley is wide open. Buxton shaded left center. The 2-2 pitch is a wave and a miss on a sweeper. Kurt strikes out for a third time, and the Twins will go around the horn. Turn game day into something even more memorable with theme games. Purchase a specialty theme ticket to receive exclusive giveaways and access unique in-park experiences. Theme game items are limited, and so are the experiences, so be sure to grab the correct ticket to secure yours. Soderstrom up, bouncing ball, it kicks off of Rogers, he scampers to get it, throw to first, and Soderstrom is out by a quarter step. That is a very close play. First pitch swing from Tyler Soderstrom is a bouncing ball at the feet of Rogers. It kicked around for a bit. Rogers went behind him off the mound and threw to first, where Soderstrom was not able to beat out the throw. Two quick outs. Don't miss your chance to be part of the celebration. Get your themed game tickets today at athletics.com/tickets. Alex Jonaheim now. Rogers fielding his own position there.
0: Yeah, at first look, I thought they're going to challenge it, but yeah, looking at it again, they did get him on a half a step.
1: I'm on a six-game hitting streak. He's 0-for-2 with a strikeout swinging and a pop-out to first. He's fared better against left-handed pitching. First pitch is a strike on a cutter over the heart of the plate at 84 miles an hour. It's one thing about the Rogers brothers. They're not going to blow you away with velocity, but they do have excellent command. But one pitch is a breaking ball popped up on the infield again. Royce Lewis, another chance. In fair territory on the cut of the infield, Grass makes the catch, a 1-2-3 inning in the sixth for Taylor Rogers. There is no score as we go to the bottom of the sixth. here in Minneapolis.
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1: Now we go to the bottom of the sixth inning, no score. Clemens, Bell, and Lewis are due up against Mason Barnett alongside Johnny Dosco. Chris Carey here. The wonderful A's cast crew. Mason Barnett to the plate against Clemens, who's 0-for-1 with a walk and a flyout. First pitch slider swung through a miss, 0-1. And I've been thinking, John, that in the stadium, lots of Ryans. How do they feel about Bryans?
0: They don't like it at all.
1: You're going to make that declarative statement.
0: Why add the B when you have a perfect name is what they say, right? Why add a B in front of it?
1: So you think they actively root against the Bryans of the world?
0: I don't think they like the Bryans, no.
1: Oh, one pitch. Clemens gets it in the air in left field. Moving on, Soderstrom. That will spill into the seats, 0-2.
0: It's amazing, though, the number of Ryans. And look what we saw. It said 700 Ryans at the ballpark, about 3,000 with friends and family. They're scattered throughout the ballpark, and they had a little parade before the ball game. And just they do meet up every year, right? They've had the little get-togethers throughout the country.
1: No balls and two strikes. Fastball called strike three. Clemens didn't even swing at it. And there is out number one of the bottom of the sixth.
0: Barnett's looking good. I mean, it's three innings of work for Barnett and just two hits. He picks up his second strikeout. There's not any good contact off him right now.
1: Josh Bell is up. He's 0-for-2 with a pair of groundouts. Barnett just hit 38 pitches through 2 2/3. Well, now it's full three innings after the first out. First pitch fastball called strike, 0-1. And the Ryans are loud again. That's our field mic picking up the right center field seats two decks up. 0-1 pitch, changeup down low, one ball and one strike.
0: Yeah, it is a packed house here. I tell you what, you may be on something with this 34,000.
1: Because I take into account the concourses, which you don't seem to do. Slider down low, two balls and one strike.
0: I guess so.
1: Very clear approach here. Hey, but I'll be able to eat my words if you're, did you go 31?
0: Yeah, 31-129.
1: It's not a bad guess for amateurs.
0: Okay, easy.
1: Two balls and one strike. Check swing. Didn't go around. Three balls and one strike.
0: You're a professional attendance guesser? I like it.
1: You know what? I don't say that myself. I let other people say that for me, and I just look at my record and I smile.
0: You got
1: gleefully.
0: It's a long season. You got a pretty good record right now.
1: I do only about 30 games, so fastball outside, and Bell will draw a walk. First time Bell reaches base. First walk issued by Mason Barnett. And up comes Royce Lewis.
0: Yeah, just the second walk issued by A's pitchers in the game. Basso issued a two-out walk to Cody Clemens in the first, but that was a very close pitch.
1: Lewis is 0 for 2 with a ground out and a flyout. McNeil will hold on Bell with a short lead. Donovan Walton shading second base. Third base side of the rubber. First pitch, Lewis takes the slider away. One ball and no strikes. You know, I was going to get bold and go 37,000 tonight. I just wanted to let you know that.
0: Yeah.
1: This looks like a lot of people here. 1-0 pitch, busted bat, line drive to left, that is going to drop fair and bang up against the wall. Bell head of steam around 30, stop there, into second base, Royce Lewis, second and third with just one out. Lewis finally gets the hit he was searching for, his first hit of the series, and the Twins are in business at the bottom of the sixth. I think that bat will go down a hero, Johnny.
0: Yeah, for Lewis, his 13th double of the year, and now some work for Barnett to do as Dan Hubbs going out there to check on the right-hander.
1: 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Well, like the infield is assembling, A's fans, you can assemble too. Marvel Knight is taking over the ballpark on Saturday, August the 1st, as we battle the Detroit Tigers. 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
0: We're going to have Caratini up here.
1: 2 for 2, pair of singles. Minnesota not able to muster any runs up to this point, but the same could be said of the A's through six innings of offense.
0: I mean, do you put them on here? Do you put them on here and the bases loaded and set it up for Roden? Or they're going to, well, Roden's a left-hand hitter as well. They're going to pitch to him, the infield in.
1: Left side is wide open. White nearly holding the runner at third. Wilson up the middle, and the right side is in. First pitch, changeup down low. Minnesota 0-for-11 with runners in scoring position this series. Now is the time to buckle down, and who else but Jose Suarez beginning to warm up in the bullpen. He came in at a critical point in the game last night. At about this same time, two balls and no strikes. Curveball misses low. Came in with an out in the sixth inning and rolled up a double play ball with the bases loaded. If Barnett loses Caratini here, Suarez would likely come out in the exact same spot. The only difference is the A's don't have a lead this time.
0: He might just, you know, with Barnett here, he might just not give Caratini anything to hit one of those intentional walks, if you will.
1: You also have to consider the personnel at third. Bell, not as much speed. Ball on the ground, he's likely staying put. 2-0 pitch. That curveball is low and inside, and now I think you walk him here.
0: At this point, just put him on.
1: I don't think you challenge him at all. Barnett has been very good, but has faltered a bit this inning. 3-0 stretch pitch. He does go with a fastball for a called strike at the knees, 3-1. Bell at third, Lewis at second. Bell had a one-out walk, then Lewis doubled into the left field corner to put runners on second and third. There is no score in the bottom of the sixth. See what Barnett decides to do at 3-1 against the lefty Caratini. The pitch swung on and missed, a slider, strike two.
0: I was wrong, they're going at him.
1: Appreciate the guts of Mason Barnett here.
0: I agree.
1: Can he go from 3-0 to striking out the switch-hitting catcher of the Twins? Third base side of the rubber from the stretch, set at his belts. Infield still in, 3-2. Fouled away. Yes, he did fire home a strike. Hittable enough for Caratini to put bat to ball. Change-up, curveball, curveball, four-seam, slider, slider. Where does he go now? Could he try to elevate that fastball again after slowing down the hitter twice in the last two pitches? Barnett's 3-2 home. No, he goes with the breaking ball. It's popped up. Shallow left. Soderstrom coming in. This should not be enough to score Bell. He makes the catch, and Josh Bell stays put. Mason Barnett gets a big second out in the sixth, and now it's decision time for Mark Kotze.
0: That was a huge out after being behind 3-0. I thought they just put him off, but they went after him and got him. That was big. Here's Roden.
1: Mason Barnett has earned himself another out. 52 pitches, supposed to be the long man, the bulk guy. Mark Kotze clapping at his relief pitcher from the dugout. A big out for the Athletics, and now the infield can assume their typical positioning against the lefty Roden. White plays in, Wilson behind the second base bag, and the rest of the infield swung over. First pitch, Barnett will fire home, a changeup for a called strike, 0-1. So now 0-for-12 with runners in scoring position are the Twins this series. Roden himself 0-for-2 with a strikeout and a pop-out. Either of those will do for the final out of the sixth. 0-1. That's hit into right field, a base hit. That's going to score Bell. And Royce Lewis is coming home. He will score. A batter too long. Barnett is tagged for two runs in the bottom of the sixth inning. Minnesota leads 2-0 here in the bottom of the sixth.
0: Well, you know that Kotze was battling with that decision. Does he go with the left-hander against Roden, or does he stick with Barnett? And Barnett, as you said, he earned that last hitter by inducing Caratini on that shallow pop fly to left, but Roden comes through.
1: So now Mason Barnett will head to the dugout, and the A's trailing by two runs. And it's the switch hitter Lee coming up with the lefty Suarez coming out of the bullpen. 2-0 Minnesota with two outs and one on in the bottom of the sixth. When we come back, there will be a new pitcher.
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1: Jose Suarez enters the game, 36th appearance, 1-2, 4.28 ERA. There is a runner on first. That's Alan Roden after two RBIs single to right field, scoring both Bell and Lewis to give the Twins the first lead, their first two runs of this series. And Brooks Lee is coming up. For Mason Barnett, the inning started with a strikeout looking to Clemens. Bell walks, Lewis doubles, Bell moves to third, a flyout, shallow left doesn't advance either, runner than a two RBI single, and here we are. Middle of the rubber, Suarez deals home, and Brooks Lee takes a slider for a called strike number one. Leo for two with a ground out to first and a ground out to short. The A's will play behind for the first time this series, starting the seventh. Scoreline for the moment, 2-0 Minnesota. Good lead for Roden. Suarez throws back to first. Suarez set at his belt. Walton shading second, 0-1 pitch. Change up low and outside, one ball and one strike. Very difficult decision for Mark Kotze to make. It looked like Mason Barnett initiating soft contact from Victor Caratini, getting that big second out. He decided to trust the right-handed arm, and unfortunately it did not go the A's way this time. Minnesota is ahead. 1-1 pitch. Four-seam. High and outside. 2-1. I think you're absolutely right, Johnny. Marcotte would have liked to have Suarez for the seventh inning. Maybe not at all, depending on how it looked for Mason Barnett. Wasn't particularly hit hard by Roden, but the right spot, 3-4 gap, and that scored two runs easily for Minnesota. 2-1. Now four-seam fastball away. 3-1. Tommy Nance is warming up in the bullpen for the Twins again. 3-1. Fouled away. Chicago beating Pittsburgh 10-0 right now, the Cubs. Houston over the White Sox 3-0 on the road at Wrigley Field. St. Louis beating Cincinnati 7-0 at home. Dodgers beating the Mets 4-1 at Citi Field. Roden will break with the pitch at 3-2. 3-2 payoff, runner going, a swing and a miss. The changeup strikes out Brooks Lee. But Minnesota gets two runs off of two hits. No errors and one man left on base. Through six innings of play, it's Minnesota 2 and the A's nothing.
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1: 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The right-handed reliever Tommy Nance is in the game. You remember his name. Started the year with the Toronto Blue Jays. Was traded to Minnesota on July the 10th in exchange for a catcher named Ryan Sprock and future considerations. And he was good out of the bullpen for Toronto. 1.238 ERA in 32 appearances. Has since made four appearances with Minnesota this year overall. 2-2, 3.86 ERA, 36 appearances. Now his 37th. Made a season debut against the Athletics on March the 28th. And he sees Tommy White, a first pitch strike on a sinker, 0-1. White 0-2, a ground out and a strikeout swinging. Minnesota leading 2-0. Nance gave an inning and a third with no hits, no runs, no walks, and one strikeout on the 28th. Just a day after Major League opening day. Slider away, 1-1. To White. It's a two-run deficit. Not impossible for the A's to come back from, but it's been low-scoring affair after low-scoring affair recently for the A's. 1-1 to White. That's hit hard on a rocket. A sliding play by Kreidler on a hop. He throws to first. It's a short throw dug out with the backhand from Royce Lewis. What a play by Ryan Kreidler. Has a double in this game and a nifty defensive play up the middle for this first out of the inning.
0: One of the reasons he won that job, he's just a tremendous defensive shortstop. We talk about a glove-first guy, and he's that. And of course, he kind of hit his way as well into that starting lineup. But, man, is he good over there at short.
1: And it's plays like that that keep teams off the board and ultimately generate wins. And the Ryan contingent chanting his name again. First pitch, foul ball, 0-1.
0: Sorry, Chris. How about Tommy White? Three times now robbed.
1: Yep.
0: In this series.
1: Because if that snuck through, I think he would have tried to stretch it for a double.
0: Yep.
1: Donovan Walton is 0-for-2. He popped out and grounded out. Now takes high, one ball and one strike.

0: 1-1 pitch. Walton takes a curveball in the dirt. Two balls and a strike.
1: That's one of the reasons Ryan Kreidler got noticed by all the pro scouts out of UCLA, right? That glove.
0: Nance is set at his chest. And the 2-1. Walton bounces it over to second. Three hops, racing over. Clemens digs it out, throws to first. Two away for Jeff McNeil coming up. McNeil 1-for-2 with a strikeout and a double. First pitch is a fastball, a sinker, bottom of the strike zone for a called strike, 0-1. So McNeil, another hit on this road trip. He's starting to find his stroke again. Buxton in a bit in center field. Rest the defense straight up, 0-1. A half-hearted swing on a slider, three-quarter swing, 0-2, quickly. Nance's 0-2 pitch. That's a line drive, base hit down the right field line into the corner. McNeil racing for second base, and he will stop there for his second double. It wasn't hit particularly hard, Johnny, but Jeff McNeil again sets up shop at second base in scoring position for Bolte and company.
1: Yeah, neither was the one in the fifth inning. Just beautifully placed down that right field line. It's funny the where the baseballs are that he hits. They're all over the map. Such a prolific hitter.
0: Bolte has walked and struck out swinging. He's 0-for-1. Neal at second and a first pitch. Slider down low, one ball and no strikes.

0: Now a sinker works in on his hands. He swings and misses. One ball, one strike, two outs. McNeil on second after a two-out double, his second double of the game. Minnesota leading 2-0 at the top of the seventh here in Minneapolis. White comes set, the 1-1 home. Olte flies it in the air to center field. Buxton drifting back and makes the catch over his left shoulder right in front of the warning track for the final out of the top of the seventh inning. So through 6.5 innings, we go to the seventh inning stretch. The score, Minnesota 2, Athletics nothing, as Hayden Yeager comes into the game.
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0: To the bottom of the seventh we go, and it is brought to you by California Community College's Hayden Yeager is in the game. This is his second appearance with the Athletics. Triple A, 3-2, 3.56 ERA. The right-handed reliever will face Kreidler, Larnick, and Buxton. Barring any changes, Minnesota up 2-0 alongside Johnny Dosco. Chris Carey here. And the first pitch is outside on a fastball, 1-0. Well, Yeager from O'Fallon, Illinois, went to Missouri State University. Bear still calls O'Fallon, Illinois home. 1-0 to Kreidler. Half-hearted swing and miss on a slider, 1-1. You ever been to Springfield, Missouri?
16: No, I've been to Springfield, Illinois, but I've not been to Springfield, Missouri.
0: It's the home of the Missouri State Bears. 1-1 pitch. Kreidler gets it in the air to deep center. Olte going back, drifting back some more, and about 3 feet in front of the warning track makes the catch. And there is out number one. Larnick is up 1-for-3 with a single. I mean, we got to get the attendance sooner rather than later, right? It's usually around the seventh or eighth inning. Eighth inning. Thank you very much. First pitch, changeup inside, 1 ball and no strikes. To Larnick, who extended his four-game hitting streak to 5 games with the first hit of his night in the fifth inning. Now at 295 on the year. 1-0 pitch. Four-seam fastball, low and away, 2 balls and no strikes. Talking to Yeager pregame last night, he said, "I'm a guy that wants to attack hitters. That's my mentality. That's my approach. It doesn't really matter where I pitch. That's how I go about my business." Ground ball to the first baseman. McNeil goes to the backhand, will race to the bag himself. Moving to his right, then shuffling over and taking it for the second out. Two quick outs for Hayden Yeager. Maybe this is a guy, the A's did trade for him, so they found something that they liked after his DFA last month to be able to fix it in the bullpen with a level of immediacy that was quick.
16: Yeah, I mean, looking for relievers that can get outs right now and throw strikes. So, yeah, land of opportunity, as you said earlier.
0: Byron Buxton is 0 for 3. He'll swing on the very first pitch. It's popped up on the infield. McNeil calling off the second baseman. Walton, he'll make the catch. For the final out of the seventh inning. No runs, no hits, no errors, none left on base. The 1-2-3 inning for Hayden Yeager. Back to the A's bats. Through seven innings, it's the Twins 2. And the A's, nothing.
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17: Michael Barabut with you here on A's Cast and the A's Radio Network. The A's trailing the Minnesota Twins 2-0 at Target Field as we head into the top of the eighth inning. And of course, after the game, as always, I will take your phone calls on A's Talk. The number is 833-625-2278. And kind of right on cue, I was going to talk about Jeff McNeil. Makes the play to end the inning in the bottom of the seventh. Gets another double in the top half of the inning. Jeff McNeil quietly hitting .297 in the month of July. I know he was brought over to be a presence in the clubhouse for the Athletics and to lock down second base here for the 2026 season. Hasn't had the season he or I think the A's have wanted. Has kind of had to accept a reduced role, Chris. And so my question to you is, how do you see the rest of 2026 going for Jeff McNeil? What do you think the A's are expecting out of Jeff McNeil in these last 55 to 60 games?
0: Well, great question, Michael. Again, we'll field your phone calls after the game, 833-625-2278. I think you have to look at Jeff McNeil's body of work in his entire career, what he's been able to do. He's just a fierce competitor. He's a guy that wants to lead. He leads by example. And I love seeing what I've seen on this road trip. You know, fouling one off of his knee, hitting a home run, legging out an

0: Butler has sacrificed and walked as he swings and foul tips it into the glove of the catcher Caratini, and the count is nothing and two.
1: Smart checks in left field.
0: Morris comes set. And that'll play the pitch. That just misses outside. And it's now one ball and two strikes. The 1-2 the count on Butler. Butler, Wilson, and Kurtz. As Andrew Morris to the plate and the 1-2 pitch. That misses high. And it's two balls and two strikes. So 2-2 the count on Butler. Morris from the far first base side of the rubber. Austin Martin now in left field, as you said, is the pitch. That's hit foul left side out of play.
1: So Morris, like you said, was born in New York City, but grew up in Louisville, Colorado. Went to Colorado Mesa University, Division II player for 3 years, and then went to Texas Tech, where he originally was found by the big league club.
0: Yeah, Louisville just outside of Boulder is the 2-2 pitch. That misses low and inside. Now 3-2 on Law. Two runs, six hits for the Twins. No runs, three hits for the A's.
1: Your daughter Emmy would know how to pronounce that town. In Kentucky, it's Louisville. But in Colorado, is it Louisville?
0: It might be Louisville. That's
1: interesting.
0: That's actually a really good question. 3-2 pitch. That misses ball four. Good at bat for Butler. He's walked twice in this game, so a leadoff walk here in the seventh. That brings the tying run to home plate in Jacob Wilson. Remember Wilson with the dramatic two-out, two-run homer the other day for the A's to tie up that game in the ninth inning against the Diamondbacks. They would eventually lose in 10-6-5, but I don't think Wilson will ever forget that. Right-handed hitter as Morris set at his chest, delivers in the pitch. That's in there for a strike on a fastball. It's 0-1. Fastball 99, by the way, from Andrew Morris. Yeah, there are a lot of people, and you and I talked about the Twins coming into this year, predicted the Twins to be in the cellar in the Central. Pitch misses high, and the count's 1-1. Of course, nobody really expected the Royals to have the fall that they're having right now, but the Twins have surprised a lot of people in baseball.
1: I told radio announcer Chris Atterbury, I said, look, in my opening, I thought the Twins would have the worst record in baseball this year. That has not been the case.
0: 1-1 pitch. That's chopped foul into the A's dugout third base side. 1-2.
1: And thankfully, he forgave me. He said, you know, a lot of people believe that. A lot of people believe this team wasn't going to do anything. And not that there is any surprise by the people that are here day to day. It's just about the level of consistency and the winning performances and the leadership.
0: Yeah, Shelton may get some votes for manager of the year. The right-hander looks in. The 1-2 pitch to Jacob Wilson is bounced back to the pitcher. He throws the ball into center field, and Butler is going to third. The throw to third base to get Lawrence. That gets away and going to second base. Wilson, what a huge break for the A's. He just sailed the throw. Andrew Morris had a perfect 1-6-3 double play in front of him, and he just threw it about 8 feet over the head of the shortstop, Kreidler. So that's E1, and the A's now have runners on second and third with nobody out instead of two outs and nobody on. What a break, and here's Kurtz.
1: And that's a tailor-made double play there, Johnny. And, he just absolutely sails it, and you're having a completely different conversation about how this game goes with Kurtz coming up, a righty on the mound, the leading run coming to the plate.
0: What a huge break. Actually, it was over Clemens' head. The second baseman was covering. Just sailed the throw. Man, oh, man, that was a huge break. And for as far as the Twins are concerned, it just completely changes. Pete Mackey, of course, goes out there trying to settle down the right-hander. And here's Kurtz now. Kurtz has struck out three times. The tying runs at second base in Jacob Wilson. 2-0, the Twins lead it. We're in the top half of the eighth inning. Still nobody out. As Andrew Morris got the ground ball he needed and could not make the throw accurately to Clemens at second base as Kurtz chops it foul.

0: to the screen. It's nothing and one.
1: You got to be able to make that throw. They do PFPs for a reason pretty much every day or once every series. It was also Clemens hustling over to second. He had too much time to think about it.
0: Oh, one pitch, a little dribbler foul up the first baseline quickly. 0-2 on Kurtz.
1: I think sometimes that can be the case. There was no one covering because he stabbed the ball, was able to glove it, and then he could see Clemens coming across. And as Clemens came across, he started to deliver the throw. It's kind of a sidearm release point, and it just went upward. And he sails the throw away. There was no one home at second initially on contact.
0: There's the 0-2 pitch to Kurtz. That's hit foul, left side out of play. Remains at nothing to do. Two runs, six hits, and one error for the Twins. No runs, three hits, and no errors for the A's. That's where we are, top of the eighth inning on this Saturday. A's trying to come back and win this game and win the series. Morris to the plate, and the pitch to Nick is swung on and missed. Down he goes. He got him on a cutter. And Nick strikes out for the fourth time, one away, and that will bring up Tyler Soderstrom.
1: He's coming back from injury, but even before that, he was struggling, swinging, missing a lot more than we've been accustomed to.
0: Here's Soderstrom, is 1-for-3, has singled once and bounced out twice. There's the pitch. Morris delivers low, and a good stop there by Caratini. It's 1-0. Soderstrom, 249 on the year, with 16 homers driven in, 49 runs. Really good stop by Caratini. The 1-0 the count. On deck hitter is Jonah Heim. Ryan Christensen coaching at first. Bobby Crosby at third. Here's the 1-0 pitch. That's taken for a strike at the knees on a fastball at 100. And it's 1-1. Soderstrom, a hard shot in the center field for a single in that first inning. 247, the runners in scoring position as the right-hander from the first base side of the rubber delivers in the pitch. That's taken low. The cutter at 94. It's now 2-1 on Soderstrom. The A's won last night 2-0. They trail 2-0 tonight. We're at Target Field, packed house. Wilson at second. And Butler at third, the 2-1 pitch, that's taken inside, now 3-1, so in danger of losing Soderstrom, and facing Heim with the bases loaded.
1: Heim, like we've said, has had a flair for the dramatic, bases loaded or not, late game, game-tying hits, big home runs. Could be the same thing here if Morris loses Soderstrom, who's not afraid to take his walks, Johnny.
0: 3-1 the count. There's a 3-1 pitch. That's a drive down the left field line. Slicing foul and out of play. Remains at, or goes to 3-2, I should say, on Soderstrom. Tyler, 10 for his last 29. Turlock native. Crowd encouraging Andrew Morris here. A's have second and third with one out here in the eighth. As Morris, the high set, now the 3-2 pitch to Soderstrom is swung on and missed. Down he goes. It was a high fastball. It's a cutter at 94. And Morris picks up the strikeout on Soderstrom, two away. And here's Jonah Heim.
1: I would say it's a neck-high fastball, but it might even be higher than that. Just a fastball that seemed to rise a little bit. And, yep, right at about his neck, Soderstrom pulled the trigger way above the letters. Must have looked like an appetizing pitch out of hand, but ends up being out number two in a big spot.
0: There's Heim, switch hitter batting left-handed. That fastball misses high. One ball, no strikes. 2-0 Twins, top of the eighth. So big, couple of big strikeouts for Andrew Morris. He strikes out Kurtz and Soderstrom. And now a ball came loose from the stands, and the left fielder Austin Martin will flip it in to the spectators. 1-0 the count on Heim. Heim is struck out, fouled out, and he popped up to the first baseman, Lewis, in the sixth inning. As Chris said, he's had the flair for the dramatic in the late innings this year with the A's. The 1-0 pitch, that's a fastball for a strike in the outside corner, 1-1.
1: The A's come up empty-handed at the top of the eighth inning. This will be an inning they're going to kick themselves over because it is resembling of what happened to the Twins just a night ago. A few times in that game.
0: 1-1 pitch. Himes swings and misses. Big cut by Jonah there, and it's 1-2. And now, fans really into it. Some of the fans on their feet encouraging Andrew Morris. One ball, two strikes, and two outs here in the eighth inning. Great atmosphere tonight at Target Field. As Morris gathers himself and plants on the first base side of the rubber. Second and third, two outs, 1-2 on Heim. As Morris delivers, and the pitch is hit foul to our left and out of play in the upper deck. And the count remains at 1-2.
1: Now this is just a guessing game. He's gone four four-seam fastballs in a row, 99 to 100 in each of them. Does he still challenge Heim to beat him, or does he go with a breaking ball here?
0: 1-2 pitch. That's bounced to the shortstop on two ops. Kreidler up with it, slings it to first, and Andrew Morris pitches out of it here in the eighth inning. Kind of picks himself up, if you will, after the bad throw. No runs, a walk, an error, two left. We're through 7.5, and so the Twins 2 and the A's nothing.
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0: New pitcher for the A's is the right-hander Luis Medina. So Medina takes over here. He'll face 3, 4, and 5. Clemens, Bell, and Lewis. Clemens has walked, flied out, and struck out. Medina, he is the fifth pitcher of the game for the Athletics. Comes in making his 35th appearance, 2-2, 3.72 ERA, with 24 walks and 55 strikeouts in 46 innings of work. So Medina will take over. Yeager, one inning and retired all three batters he faced in the seventh innings. Here's Cody Clemens, left-hand hitter, slightly open stance, as the right-hander Medina delivers in the pitch. That's in there for a strike. First pitch fastball, 98 miles an hour. Attendance 30,873. 30873. I'll take the win. It's a nice win. 0-1 pitch. That's chased and missed. It's 0-2 on Cody Clemens. You know, I missed Chris.
1: There's 7 to 900, Ryan.
0: I love it. Well, I know you don't want to focus on the fact that I was about 240 people off.
1: It's not 21. That's okay. But congratulations on the win, nonetheless.
0: I love how competitive you are. It makes me so happy. 0-2 pitch. That misses, one ball and two strikes. Two runs, six hits, one error for the Twins. No runs, three hits, and no errors for the A's. Jared Wells, our engineer, gave me the salute. Congratulations. And I'm sure I'll get that from you at some point. 1-2 the count on Cody Clemens. We're in the eighth inning of a 2-0 game as the right-hander delivers. Medina's pitch. That's a fly ball to left field, going back for it. Soderstrom near the track, on the track, near the wall, leaps up. And Soderstrom able to make the catch for the out on the leaping grab. What a play by Tyler. Timed it beautifully. And there is one away here in the eighth.
1: That just barely did not have the leg. I mean, that's an elevated fastball that he's able to just go with and drive it to left. Soderstrom about as far as you can go, elevates and makes the catch right in front of the top of that wall.
0: Yeah, he made the great adjustment at the end there, Chris. And here is Josh Bell, who takes inside with the screen. That curveball at 83 miles an hour, 1-0. Medina was pretty fired up in that catch from Soderstrom. So 1-0 the count on Josh Bell, a switch hitter batting left-handed. Here's that 1-0 pitch. That's taken high with a changeup. It's 2-0. And we had 4 runs scored in this entire series between the two clubs.
1: Can you remind me of the attendance, Johnny?
0: You bet. 30,873. 30,873. 2-0 pitch. That's hit foul left side out of play. It'll go to the upper deck. 2-1 on Bell. Some action going on in the Twins bullpen as Andrés Gómez is loosening up. Here's the pitch. That's line foul into the netting down the right field line. It's now 2-2. Andrés Gómez, 6'3", 205-pound right-hander, is getting ready for the Twins. The 2-2 pitch to Josh Bell from Medina is hit foul, left side out of play once again. Right-hander comes set, the 2-2 pitch. That's hit foul to our left and below us. That's on the big board. A published author now, Josh Bell.
1: He started with the literacy or startup Ello children's book, What Color is the Sky?
0: Love it. 2-2 the count on Bell. 2-2 pitch. That slider misses inside. 3-2.
1: You're a published author.
0: Say that. It's a haiku book. I mean,
1: no, it counts. I'm still waiting for my copy, though.
0: You know, when we get home.
1: I'm not holding my breath. I know it's a very popular book. I've been waiting for about 2.5 years now, funny enough.
0: I'll get it to you. 3-2 count. And the pitch checks and swing. Did he go? He did. Third base umpire, Chad Whitson, said he went around. So Bell strikes out, 2 away. And not a big Lewis. By the way, in the top of the ninth, it'll be White, Walton, and McNeil, 5, 6, and 7. So here is Royce Lewis, who is 1-for-3. He has bounced out, flied out. He has doubled and scored. 2-0. The Twins lead it. We're in the bottom of the eighth. Here's the pitch. That's taken for a strike. Eighth inning of tonight's game brought to you by Granite Expo. Grand Slam Savings. 10 Northern California locations. 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There's the pitch. That's fouled back to the screen. It's 0-2. Twins vying for their 52nd win. This is their 106th game of the year. A's next off day will be when they're in Cincinnati. Here's the 0-2 pitch. That's hit foul to the screen. Remains at 0-2 on Royce Lewis.
1: Haiku is 5-7-5, right?
0: Yes, it is.
1: I wrote one.
0: Oh, I love it. I want to hear it. 0-2 the count on Royce Lewis.
1: I kind of got to get it in, considering it's a current haiku.
0: Oh, it is. Wow, I like it. 5-7-5. 0-2 the count with two outs. Hope you stayed away from extra words like the or ah. Here's the 0-2 pitch. That misses a little bit high. One ball and two strikes.
1: Oh, there's one. Josh Bell struck out hard on a pitch that tied him up. Now the Royce comes up.
0: Not bad.
1: But I used up twice.
0: 1-2 pitch. Waved at him. Missed. Down he goes. He got him on the slider. So Lewis strikes out a 1-2-3 eighth inning. Nice job by Medina. We're through 8 complete. Last chance for the A's. It's 2-0 Minnesota as we go to the ninth.
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0: This top of the ninth brought to you by California Community Colleges. As Yoendris Gomez, who's done a nice job in the closer role for the Twins, 1-0, 3.47 ERA, 43rd appearance. He has 12 saves and as many chances. He's walked 23, struck out 42, and 46 and two-thirds innings. So Gomez, the 26-year-old right-hander, Venezuela will turn 27 on the 15th of October. Made his debut 28th of September 2023. So here we go. Tommy White, the hitter. White has bounced out twice and struck out. Was robbed by Kreider, the shortstop, in the seventh as he takes outside 1-0. Not all that fortuitous in this series. He's been robbed three times, and he's still 7 for his last 20. As Gomez at the belt, the 1-0 pitch to White is taken for a strike. On the outside edge, it's 1-1. Twins try to even up this series and set for a rubber match tomorrow on getaway day. Here's the 1-1 pitch. That's soft line drive caught by the first baseman, Royce Lewis, and there is one away. One down in the ninth, and that will bring up Donovan Walton. Walton has fouled out, and he has bounced out twice, so he's 0 for 3. Donovan, a left-handed hitter. As Gomez, vying for his 13th save, delivers in the pitch. That's chased and missed. A first pitch slider. It's nothing and one. Well, 2 for 15 as an Athletic. 0-1 the count. A few feet behind the bag and 18 feet off the line is Brooks Lee, the third baseman. There's the 0-1 pitch. That's chopped foul at home plate. 0-2 the count. On that hitter is Jeff McNeil. No balls, two strikes with one out. Gomez Pitched at Cleveland a couple of days ago. 0-2 pitch. That misses low with a breaking ball. It's now 1-2. Walked 2, struck out 2 in his inning of work. Just a couple times in that Cleveland series. 1-0 this month. ERA about 2.5, 2.45. Right-hander comes set. The 1-2 pitch. Walton swings and foul tips it into the glove of the catcher, Caratini. Down he goes, and the A's down to their final out. So two outs, nobody on. Jeff McNeil is the hitter. McNeil, the last chance for the Athletics. Right-hander with the belt. Down to the plate. The pitch to McNeil. That swung on. Fly ball to centerfield. Buxton coming up to make the catch in this series, even at one apiece. As the Twins win the ball game by a final score of 2-0. Time of the ball game, 2 hours and 26 minutes. 2:26 is the time of the game. Again, the totals for Minnesota, 2 runs, 6 hits, and 1 error. For the A's, no runs, 3 hits, and no errors. Don't forget, tomorrow the broadcast will begin at 11 o'clock Pacific. It'll be 11:10 first pitch. And Jeffrey Springs gets the call for the A's. We don't have the pitcher yet for the Twins. For our engineer, Jared Wells, did a great job today. And of course, Nate the Great back at the studio for Chris Carey. And Ken Korak, Jenny Kavnar, Chris Townsend, our entire crew. Once again, the final score, the Minnesota Twins win it by a final score of 2-0. The win to Taylor Rogers, he is 6-3. The loss to Mason Barnett, 1-1. The save to Gomez, his 13th. Again, for Chris, Johnny D, once again, the final score, the Twins win it 2-0. And we look forward to talking to you tomorrow at All-Star A's cast on NBC at 10:30. And Chris and I will take it at 11. For Jared and Nate the Great, and for Chris Carey, Johnny D, once again, the final score. The Twins win it 2-0. We'll send it down to NBC Sports California. A's cast, the A's radio network.
11: This series so far has been all about pitching. Last night, the Athletics got their 6th shutout of the year against the Twins. Tonight, they repay the favor, an outstanding bullpen game by the Twins, and they blank the Athletics with the 2-0 victory. Chris Townsend alongside the Super Scout, Shooty Babbitt. And for the Twins, to go out and shut out a team when your starting pitcher all of a sudden can't go, you got to get a lefty up quick, and you know it's going to be a bullpen game. You got to tip your cap to their pitching staff tonight.
12: Well, first of all, I think that they pretty much put the offense off balance. I mean, they had it set up for a matchup situation, and then when you're running all those lefties out against a left-hand pitcher, pretty much the odds are against you. But 3 hits, 0 for 8 with runners in scoring position, you're not going to beat many teams on a night like tonight.
11: Yeah, and it really came down to just one pitch and one at-bat. And that one at-bat, Roden with the big hit right there, it's going to end up being a Toyota turning point. But, you know, that's how close the margin was in this game. It came down to one pitch.
12: Well, you can't expect perfection. And this pitching staff today or tonight gave us everything that you could ask for. If you can go out there and duplicate that outing 3 out of 4 times, you're going to win a lot of series because they were almost flawless. But as you alluded to, one pitch was a difference, probably in the situation where it was his third best pitch, a breaking ball hanging over the middle of the zone to a lefty that was hitting 200, sped up his bat a little bit and kept his hands back and just shot him through the hole. But, man, what a disappointing loss, especially when you get the type of pitching that we did.
11: You know, with 58 games left, you're trying to find guys that you think that can help you going into 2027. And we've talked a lot about Basso and Barnett over the years. And even though you don't like the loss, but you like the way you like what you saw out of these two pitchers.
12: No question, especially Brady Basso. I mean, to be thrown into the rotation in a start when he hasn't had many opportunities for different reasons, and to come out and give you everything, just the way that he went about it, cool and and calm. Didn't never seem to be flustered at all. In total command of what he was doing. Had hitters off balance. Quick early contact. Not a whole lot of high pitch at bats. 36 pitches in his outing. It would kind of scratch my head a little bit when I didn't see him out there anymore because it looked like he was okay. Maybe we'll find something out, a reason why he was taking out the game. But at a time when we need solid pitching, helping the bullpen guys to stretch it out a little bit and give those guys a break, I thought tonight would have been the perfect time for it. But, hey, we have to live with the outcome of this one, and this is a tough one right here.
11: Well, you got the rubber game tomorrow. You got a chance to still win the series. When you talk about tandem starts, you see a ton of this in the minor leagues where you get two starters, we're going to get both guys innings. Do you like that when teams implement it?
12: I think if that's what your staff and that's the makeup of your rotation or bullpen, if you will, then your job is to put them in the best situation to have success. And I thought it worked perfectly. I mean, Barnett went deep in the game. I mean, he was up to close to 60 pitches. This guy is a reliever that we've tried as a starter because his stuff, he's got three pitches. And typically, if you have three pitches, that will give you a chance to start. But he gave us everything that we needed. It worked perfectly. Two runs. You'll take that any night. I mean, you just have to, it's a team game, and when things are going right, you're getting a little bit from everybody. Good defense, solid pitching, and timely hitting. And the timely hitting was what's missing in this game, too.
11: Yeah, when we talk about a staff that really has struggled, we talk starters to bullpen for the Athletics, no question. But in two games, you've only given up two runs. The staff really has done its job. In the end today, as much as we're going to talk about this inning coming up where Barnett gave up the two-run single, you really got zero from your offense today.
12: Well, when you look at the top four, there's some experience there, if you will, even though McNeil is hitting at the bottom of the lineup, and that's giving us some coverage down there. But there's not a whole lot of experience there. These are guys that are trying to make an impression. They may have put some numbers up down in AAA, but when it comes to this league, the league that I said, there is no league bigger than this one, and nobody prepares for their opposition better than these guys do. There's so many ways to attack you, find out the holes in your weaknesses, and until you prove that you can cover them, they're going to continue to attack them that way. So tough task for those guys. They played them tough, but just not tough enough.
11: You mentioned Jeff McNeil. We'll get into it. He had a good night tonight offensively, but watching him play first base, McNeil's no slouch over there first base. It's been impressive.
12: You see third basemen move over to first base. Second baseman get an opportunity to move over to first base. Takes a lot of pressure on you, especially a guy like McNeil, who's a little older, doesn't have the range that he used to. Now he does not have to move that far at first base. It's like an extra step up. Pep in his step, if you will. So he's embracing it.
11: Yeah.
12: At a time when we definitely need it. He gave us a chance today where they got Langeliers off his feet because Jonah could stay back behind the plate as well and didn't have to worry about a DH because we had Kurtz. So, he is an asset. And the way that he's swinging it now is what the A's prepared for a team that might have a chance to be in the playoff and have some veteran leadership in that batting order, and that's what he's giving them right now.
11: It's just odd when we're so used to Nick Kurtz now, how big he is at first base, and then seeing Jeff McNeil at first base. It's interesting, but he's doing his job. All right, let's get to the Toyota Turning Point, and we talk about this inning with one out. A walk to Jeff Bell in the bottom of the six. You know, you always hate to say it starts with a walk, but it usually does.
12: Man, there were some borderline pitches in this game that didn't go our way, and it really controlled the way that the count leverage was in a couple of situations. But, yeah, time and time again, that walk always seems to come back and haunt you. We were one pitch away from being out of this inning, and unfortunately, he was able to lean on one right here. I mean, he was kind of escaping out of the zone a little bit, but because he was able to keep his hands back a little bit, he was able to shoot that ball through the hole.
11: What gets me about this is the batter before, also a left-handed hitter, Caratini, he had thrown three straight outstanding sliders to get Caratini to fly out to short left, which should not bring the run home from third. Wanted to see that same pitch against Roden, or you had Suarez, the lefty, in the bullpen. So was that a time to bring in Suarez? So I think about, instead of throwing the curveball, you'd thrown three great sliders. That obviously, he had that pitch working tonight. He went to the curveball and got beat. Or would you have liked to have seen Suarez come in and fake? Because you're going back-to-back lefties against Barnett.
12: keep in mind these hitters that are on the on-deck circle over here watching the way that he's attacking. And a lot of times it seems like they're just repeating the same sequences. So that was the pitch that he was looking for. Times you have to think about, well, maybe I'm going to pitch a little backwards here because I know what the hitter is looking for. I've snapped off a couple of good breaking balls, got some freezes, got some swings and misses, just got away with one that he fouled off. Go up top of the zone something. Make him chase. I mean, we saw some good pitches at the top of the zone. Basso throwing 92 miles an hour, living at the top. And we saw some of those hard-throwing relievers come in the game. Soderstrom went up there chasing some dead men, and Soderstrom is a sniper. But I don't care who you are. When a guy is throwing 97 and 98, it's so hard to get on top of a pitch like that, but it has to be set up.
11: And the one thing that you saw back-to-back with Barnett and, well, Basso, then Barnett, both guys coming right over the top, you have a better chance at living atop the zone and being successful when your release point is more up.
12: You hear so much about spin rate, and guys that have high three-quarter or over the top typically can create that extra life in the zone because of the way that the ball comes off the fingertips. It's almost as if it has some jump. And when I think about that, I think about Sean Doolittle. This is a guy that lived with just a fastball. And when his stuff was 96 opposed to 94, it was that extra jump through the zone.
11: Well, it may be 96, but it looks even harder to the hitter, right?
12: Absolutely. Playing up, as they say.
11: All right, well, the A's had their shot, though, so it's 2-0. In the eighth inning, the Athletics would have second and third and nobody out. Lawrence Butler would walk, and then before you know it, an error thrown in center field by a ground ball by Jacob Wilson. You're in business.
12: Yeah, you would think so because you got some of the hardest hitters in our lineup. But when I look at Nix Kurtz and I understand him being on the disabled list, it kind of scratches my head a little bit to understand why he may not have gone down and got some at-bats to come back and be right thrown in the fire against guys rushing it up there like he is. I thought he was put in a very tough situation, and Soderstrom has been lights out all season long. But a lot of times, you know, it's just a matter of timing is everything. And you spoke on Jonah Heim. You was almost wishing in one of those one more timely swings that he's provided for us this year. But you got to tip your hat, which you don't like to do, to these guys that came in there rushing that gas in there, Townie.
11: I mean, you got second and third, nobody out, and you get nothing? Come on, man. You got to bring somebody in. And Jonah Heim has had so many big hits for this team this year. But you make a really good point. That's a trend in our game, where guys who are established guys, they get hurt, they go on the IL, and then they come back. They don't want to go to AAA. And I get it, but the reality is to go down there and get your feel back, and it's the rhythm of the game. Because we saw it earlier this year with the oblique and Rooker. He came back, and he struggled. But we see this with a lot of teams. Guys don't want to go down, but there is something going down where it's not pressure. You're not worried about wins and losses. You're facing minor league pitching, yet those guys are still some of the best in the world. But you go down there and you get your feel, you get your rhythm back, and then you come back to the big leagues. But you see guys like Kurtz tonight. It was a big struggle for him.
12: You know, what's afforded to these big leaguers nowadays, too, even though the games count for the minor leaguers, when a big leaguer comes down to the minor leagues, they afford these guys to lead off every inning if they need to. Down in the Fire League in Arizona, where you have the young kids working on things, guys just... I can understand they may not want him facing some of these wild kids without understanding where the ball is going. But at least you get a chance to see live pitching, get your timing back a little bit to see what it really feels like again instead of being thrown into the fire there. Because Nick Kurtz, I don't care what situation he's in. Whenever he's in the box, he's going to get the opposing best stuff that they have. So right away, he's against it a little bit. But, you know, we just sit here and talk about it. You know, we don't know what's going on and what they're thinking, but... I guess you think in that situation, Nick Kurtz is the most dangerous thing that you have at that time, and you got to go with him.
11: Yeah, you do understand from the manager's standpoint, I want my best players, and I want them now.
12: No doubt.
11: Because he gives me the best chance to win. What is hot right now? Well, what's hot is Tyler Soderstrom, brought to you by Service Champions. 8-game hitting streak for Sody. Sody has been doing it, hitting .323. 898 OPS. You talk about him as a sniper, but whether it's defense, whether it's offense, I know he started slow, But, you know, we're going to look at the end of the year and we're going to be impressed by the numbers.
12: You know, it's the consistency for me, Tony. If you look at your swings, you know, early on he was really struggling against left-handed pitching. He was kind of pulling that head off a little bit. I don't see that right eye going right any longer. He's keeping the head in. He's letting the ball get a little deeper and driving the baseball. I can see that he's thinking middle away, and that's why he's staying on that baseball and able to drive it into both gaps. Just the swing is on point. His approach is outstanding right now, and he's locked in. What can you say? That's why he's the type of guy that probably would hit third on most teams that he played for.
11: You never see him get pull happy.
12: I think that was a problem early on because it's such a difficult task. I played with guys. I remember Mike L. Patterson played with the A's, playing the Yankees. He had so much difficulty hitting against left-handed pitching that he would put his chin on his shoulder and try to lock it in and do whatever he did to keep his head from flying off, because basically you don't see that often. And I think about Jason Giambi, who was a great left-hand hitter off of left-handed pitching, but I thought the common denominator was him. He grew up with a brother that threw left-handed. Yeah. So he saw it all the time playing strikeout. But when you don't, it's almost that ball is behind your head before you see it coming, and they don't have much time to react. So it takes a special hitter. But you can tell that he's worked. He's made adjustments. He's figured something out. And that's what you look for with some of these young players on the roster. It's not so much what you've done over the first few months of the season. It's how you get to the end and what kind of improvements that you've made. Good athletes, good hitters make adjustments. You just can't stand up there and keep taking it to the chin. You got to move your head. You got to do something different, man. And that's what I'm looking for from a couple of guys on this roster right now.
11: Yeah, just like Tyler Soderstrom, you see it with his power. It's that up the middle approach. He'll use the left side, and you got to be able to do that so you don't have that left on left crime. Coming up, we'll hear from the skipper next, right here on A's Cast. Toyota A's Cast on NBC Sports California.
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15: Your options.
16: Yeah, there's no question. The Caratini at bat, I thought he executed all of his pitches. He got behind Joe, made a great fastball, spun him a couple times, got the big out. You know, with Suarez down there, you're going to get Jeffers, basically. So it's a Suarez-Jeffers matchup if you want to face the Jeffers. You know, at that point, as you said, Barney was throwing the baseball really well. 3 1/3, you know, with 50 pitches, it still felt he was strong. He had popped Barton up, or Rodon up the early at bat, executing pitches, and just he left the breaking ball close, something that he could drive through the hole.
17: Overall, you must be thrilled with the way your pitching staff reported showed up today.
16: Last 2 nights, the pitching staff's done great. You know, we didn't score a run. We had a chance. They made an error in the eighth to give us a chance with our best part of our lineup up with second and third, nobody out. We couldn't execute, and you know, when you don't score, no decision really makes a difference.
17: Nick was back. Results weren't great, but what did you see in terms of the process?
16: Yeah, no, I mean, obviously it's tough to come back. He faced a good lefty, two good lefties his first 3 at-bats. You know, obviously the bat in the eight there got sped up a little bit with some heaters that he missed. And, you know, overall just wanting him to come out of this game healthy and continue forward.
17: Awesome. And what was your reaction to Rojas and what he gave the Twins and what he was throwing at you?
16: I mean, just the 5 minutes before the game, you know, with a starter going down to come in and throw the baseball the way he did. You know, generally he sprays it a little bit more, but he threw strikes, executed his pitches, and like you said, he gave the Twins what they needed.
17: Okay. Thanks, Scott. Thanks.
11: You know, sometimes you gotta give credit, and Rojas, who, like they just talked about, 5 minutes before the game, oh, by the way, get your glove, get loose, you got to go now. Some guys, when they don't overthink it and they just go out and play better, and you got that out of the Twins starter tonight. And I got to agree with Mark Kotze here. I mean, we're going to grind these two runs, but the reality is you got shut out. I just think about the way Mason Barnett went after Carantini with those sliders that were so sharp and good. Just wish he would have not gone to the curveball and stayed with that slider against Roden. But it is what it is. Let's get to the River Rock Daily Jackpot. All of a sudden, in the month of July, Jeff McNeil has heated up. Another multi-hit game here. He's got three in the month, two doubles. He's hitting .289, nine RBIs. Our colleague Steve Sachs loves him some Jeff McNeil. Jeff McNeil getting it done right now.
12: Well, maybe he understands the value that he has this time of the year. I mean, this is a former batting title champion. This dude can hit. I mean, his bat-to-ball skills are elite. Today he showed you the ability to stay in there off of some tough lefties and have some results. He understands what time it is right now. He knows that he's value to other teams, and the more that he goes out and performs, the more attractive that he becomes. So it's a good thing for both sides of this, for the A's and McNeil. So I hope he continues to swing the bat the way that he is, because if he does, he's setting an example for our guys how to get it done. And if he makes himself attractive to other teams, that's also value, because that means that somebody likes him enough to give you equal value for him. And hopefully it's something younger, something that's going to be a part of us as we move forward, because we know McNeil was probably a rental at this time for us.
11: You make a really good point, because the reality is there are far more buyers than there are sellers. There's not a lot of sellers. So they're sending guys like you out, and we're going to get into this tomorrow before the game, about your job and when you go out to evaluate players for a trade, guys that are in the minor leagues. But if he keeps hitting in this next week, you know, there's not a lot of teams out there looking to sell. There's going to be a lot of calls on Jeff McNeil.
12: Well, you know, I'm a baseball card guy, and if you look at the back of his, it'll just say hit, hit, hit, hit, hit. That's all he's ever done is hit. Defensively, at times he's been challenged. He's going to make the routine plays. He's not going to show you a tremendous amount of athleticism out there, but he's a smart player, and you find that he's in the right place at the right time. And his instincts to move over at first base, a place that he hasn't played a whole lot of, and I guarantee you he has not prepared to play first base here, but it's kind of been flawlessly as he's moved over to first base and filled in.
11: And let's not forget, his last year with the Mets, he played a ton of center field. I know you don't love it, but it is a reality. Jeff McNeil is the type of piece where you go, I can put him in the outfield, I can put him at second, I now can put him at first. He gives you defensive versatility with that bat.
12: Well, the same thing that the A's recognize, 29 other teams have seen the same thing, and that's what made him so attractive, is that you can plug and play him at a lot of different spots.
11: The rubber game of the three-game set is tomorrow at Target Field, going to be an early one at 11:10. And you know what? Jeffrey Springs has thrown the ball better. We'll talk about that, get you ready for tomorrow's action right here on A's Cast. 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
11: 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Toyota, let's go places. Well, the A's won 2-0 on Friday. Tonight, it's the Twins winning 2-0. Connor Prelip up against Jeffrey Springs tomorrow in the rubber match of the 3-game set. Start time is going to be at 11:10. Jeffrey Springs, last outing in Arizona. 5 innings, only gave up 2 runs. See if he can build off what he did in the Valley of the Sun.
12: I think if confidence is anything that he was lacking, the outing definitely lifted it up. And to watch the other left-handers that have pitched before him over the last few days, the one thing that they have been able to do is keep the opposing team in the ballpark. And being in Minnesota last year and to see how spacious it is,
11: yeah,
12: you can tell today there was a few fly balls that sometimes might have been out of some parks. Huh? A little harder to hit them out of that yard there. So keep the ball down in the zone and just attack it and just follow the blueprint that you've seen of the guys that have pitched prior to you getting a chance to go after them.
11: You can pitch to contact here.
12: Absolutely.
11: Versus run from contact because you're in a bandbox.
12: No question about it. Beat the success. Keep it on the ground. Early, weak contact.
11: Get up early. We will be getting you ready for A's baseball tomorrow at 10:30 in the morning. The rubber game of the 3-game set. Enjoy the rest of your Saturday night. Your phone calls are up next.
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30: 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Gelof the second for one. Hernandez the first. 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
33: It's not a country club!
31: And the rest.
34: I'm so fired up, I'm confused.
31: This is A's Talk.
33: You guys didn't ask for my hot take. Go ahead, Michael, what's your hot take?
31: Here's your host.
33: He's like the kid, why can't I be a part of it? Can I play in the game?
31: Michael Barabolt.
1: The number is 833-625-2278. That's 833-625-2278. The A's drop this one to the Minnesota Twins. The final score this evening, 2-0 in favor of the Twins. The A's 60th defeat of the 2026 season. Well, there's two ways we can go here. We can commend the pitching once again. I mean, you've given up two runs in two games.
0: And for all the struggles that the pitching has had over the course of the season, it's a nice welcome sight. You look at what Brady Basso did opening the game. 2 1/3, 2 hits, just the one walk, 3 strikeouts. So you look at Mason Barnett, what he did coming in, piggybacking off of Basso. 3 1/3. Now, as his line gets severed because of the last pitch that he threw, the two-run single that he gave up to Kreidler, Ryan Kreidler, but you look at what Barnett did. He got out of some jams. Stranded runners. Goes 3 1/3, 4 hits, 2 runs, also just the 1 walk. And then you look at Suarez. He got the final out of that inning, the sixth, and then you get 2 scoreless innings from the back end of your bullpen. And so that's the positive. But now let's get to the negative. Well, the A's have scored 2 runs in 2 games. And if you remember, going into the All-Star break,

0: You look at the games in Arizona, score in the games in Arizona, they scored 5 runs in each, all 3, so not bad, but you still lost 2 out of 3. You scored 2 runs the last game in the National Series. Obviously, it's the Friday game, you lost 23-4. So the offense really continues to struggle a little bit, and this was supposed to be the strength of the team. Right? The offense was supposed to carry the weakness of the pitching staff.
1: Kurt struck out 4 times today.
0: On the same day, which last year he had 4 home runs in Houston,
1: wow.
0: As you know.
1: That's poetic. In a bad way.
0: Last year on this day, Nick Kurtz was 6-for-6, 4 home runs, 8 RBIs in Houston against the Astros. And tonight, 4 strikeouts. Nate had to bring it up.
1: Oh, I thought we were in negative talk. You're talking negative.
0: You just had to go there right away.
1: Okay, all right.
0: Wow.
1: He just got back, though.
0: Well, and that's another conversation, too. I don't understand why he maybe doesn't go to Vegas from Arizona and plays 2 or 3 games in Vegas and then is activated on the at the start of the homestand on Monday. Now, I don't know what all goes into it. I know you want his bat in the lineup, but you don't do a rehab assignment, you're going to struggle and you're going to look bad. And when you don't face live pitching for a couple of weeks like Kurtz hadn't, and then you throw him into a game and face 2 good lefties in his first 3 at-bats, yeah, he's going to look the way he did tonight. And he was up in some big spots, too, and the A's couldn't convert. And that leads me to my next point. Top of the 8th inning, you get a walk from Butler. Jacob Wilson reaches on the fielder's choice. The should have been double play, so the A's catch a break. 8th inning, get a walk from Butler. Jacob Wilson reaches on the fielder's choice. The should have been double play, so the A's catch a break. And it seems like the A's haven't caught too many breaks as of late. And you get 2nd and 3rd, nobody out. I mean, honestly, if you could pick 3 guys in the lineup you want coming up right now, are Kurtz, Soderstrom, and Heim that are in the game. Some of you might say Langoliers, but he wasn't in the game tonight. I mean, you got the guys you want coming to the plate. And they're all hitting left-handed against the righty on the mound. Heim the only switch hitter. You had Kurtz, Soderstrom, and Heim. So you're flipping Heim over to hit from the left side. And you get strikeout, strikeout, ground out, and that was basically the game. I mean, it sucks the life out of the rest of the team, the fact that you can't even put a ball in play until there's 2 outs. I mean, you put the ball in play, even the first batter, a ground out, you get at least 1 run home, and then who knows what happens after that. But the fact that those first 2 were strikeouts killed the rally. And it goes back to what I've talked about. When the A's have had success, they've done the little things well, but you see, like nights like tonight, they didn't do the little things well, and they keep struggling to get the big hit. And that's a problem. It is a problem going forward, because with the struggles that this lineup has had, I mean, you look at the bottom of the lineup. I mean, you got to give credit to the bottom 3, Jeff McNeil, Henry Bolte, Lawrence Butler, getting on base 5 times between the 3 of them. So multiple times in multiple innings, they set up the top of the order to do some damage. Jacob Wilson, Nick Kurtz, Tyler Soderstrom, Jonah Heim, and they weren't able to do anything with it. And it's frustrating. It's frustrating when you're a team looking for wins, you're looking for a series win, something you haven't done in over a month and a half, and you're just kind of, you're watching the game pulling your hair out because, you know, like the 8th inning is that perfect example. You finally catch a break, 2nd and 3rd, nobody out, with the 3 hitters in your lineup, you want swinging the bat in that spot, and you get nothing out of it. It's tough. And I don't know where you go from here, Nate, but this is just one of those losses that is just so, it's so easily preventable.
1: Yeah.
0: I mean, especially when you get the pitching that you've gotten over the last 2 days, but you just look at tonight, you get that kind of pitching, you gotta win the games like this.
1: Yeah, to be honest, Michael, and this is not what you want to hear, but I don't have a ton to say about this game tonight. I want to ask you about something that happened before the game.
0: We're really going here.
1: I think we should. I at least want to know your opinion. I was texting you a little bit, but Shay,
0: who is saying this?
1: I'm not. Just you. I've seen it on. Well, can I ask a question so people know what we're talking about, Mike? People before the game that are. Shay Langoliers was a late scratch today, right? Like about 2 hours before first pitch. Does that sound

0: right?
1: And sure, yeah.
0: He usually is not a scratch for a game like this. It's usually the getaway game, and he's usually DHing. Sometimes they'll bring him off the bench, whatever. But we didn't see him at all today, and I don't think he got traded right now. Like, I don't think a deal was done or anything.
1: I think it would have been announced.
0: It would have been announced by now, for sure. But there were some rumors, like Boston loves him, which would really be weird because that's who we got at home next. But what is the deal? Is he hurt? Have you heard anything about Shea, or what's going on with him?
1: I have not heard anything from my sources.
0: Yeah, I haven't seen anything. I've been looking.
1: And trade talks.
0: Yeah,
1: I mean, if that was happening, it would have been done already.
0: What, an injury or what? Like, why is he getting pulled off of,
1: something could have been bothering him, or he could have been sick. We don't know. And Markkanen, I don't think, was asked about it, at least in the clip that I heard from NBC Sports California. So we don't know.
0: Okay. I just thought it was very strange. It was very strange. It doesn't line up to how he's been handled, at least this year.
1: It could have been a similar thing to Joe Ryan, right? Who was supposed to start for the Twins, and he was scratched, you know,
0: on Ryan Day.
1: On Ryan Day.
0: You don't know about that? Were you not listening to the broadcast today, Michael?
1: I was watching on TV and switching between TV and radio.
0: Well, I guess it's Ryan Day, and all these Ryans meet up, and they basically buy out a section. They met at the Mall of America yesterday. You could hear every time Ryan
1: in Kreidler. Minneapolis?
0: Yes. I don't think it's just me. I don't think it's exclusive to Minneapolis. I was learning through the natural Chris Carey on air today. But I guess they all meet up, and they have all these Ryan signs and puns and stuff. And every time Ryan Kreidler did anything, they would go nuts. Shout out Davis, Ryan Kreidler. Go Ags. But it's like Ryan Day. I don't really understand it or what it's about, but it was happening today at the ballpark.
1: Yeah.
0: It's great. That's
1: good stuff.
0: Yeah, I don't know.
1: Yeah, that's good stuff.
0: I don't know. Well, just a weird thing.
1: So Joe Ryan got scratched on Ryan Day. It's like National Ryan Day or International Ryan Day.
0: It is more of a first name thing from what Chris Carey said, but it is something that happens every year.
1: So look up when National Nate Day is and National Michael Day. Let's
0: that's
1: get
0: every
1: this
0: day.
1: Come on.
0: That's every day we do A's talk, Mike.
1: It's every day on this program.
0: Yeah, it's about 95% of the baseball season.
1: We're drifting off into third segment talking the opening segment. This is not
0: that's
1: good.
0: What happens.
1: So, yeah, but it could have been a situation similar to Joe Ryan, who was scratched, you know, right before the game time with, I think it was arm fatigue is what I saw. And, you know, obviously nothing was reported on Shea Langeliers. Maybe something comes out later tonight. Maybe we find out tomorrow. Maybe a big indication is if he's in the lineup tomorrow night, but I'm not going to speculate. I really don't think much of it. I just think it just could have been something where he wasn't feeling great or whatever the case may be. So let's get out to the phone lines. 833-625-2278 is the number. Let's start with Robin in Portland tonight on A's Talk.
2: Hey guys, I'm very concerned about tomorrow's game.
1: Why is that, Robert?
2: You know that? Yeah.
1: I did not. I know that now, yes.
2: Yeah, I'm very concerned because right now we've won four games in this month of July of 2026. Now, two other times in A's history, we had worse months. In July of 1916, we won two games. And then in August of 1943, we won three games. So,
1: I can tell you a worse month that the A's have had this year. Do you know what month that is?
2: What's that?
1: March.
2: What?
1: 1-4.
2: Oh, very good point. But I'm really concerned because tomorrow is our last game on the road for, you know, a little bit. And I'm hoping that, you know, we can actually win that and end our long drought of winning series that you just mentioned. Because do you know who we play next in SACTO, where they don't really enjoy playing? It's Boston. And Boston
1: I did know that,
2: is
1: Robert,
2: on a
1: yes.
2: heater. Yeah, and they're on a heater right now. And I just don't want to go in with only four wins, because there was a number of other years in the A's record books that they've won five games in a month, but not just four, three, or two like we are right now. So I just would hate to see, you know, we were all worried about May, and it didn't turn out quite as bad as we thought. And we figured July would be an improvement like we've had in the last few years. And I really don't want to see the guys go into Sutter Park with only four wins and in a four-game series against the dreaded Bo Sox, who will be, by the way, heavily favored because the fans, the Boston fans, I think, will outnumber the A's fans. Do you think that's true, Nate?
0: Oh, me? Boston's hot
2: in
0: right
2: the next
0: now.
2: Four games.
0: It'll probably be pretty close.
1: Boston has a big fan base. Yeah. It's the same, and this is, Robert, I'll let you continue. But, you know, people talk about visiting fans coming into Sacramento, and they're going to say, oh, this is what it's going to be in Vegas. Well, yeah, for teams like the Red Sox and the Yankees and the Dodgers and the Phillies, who have huge fan bases, the Cubs, the Cardinals, who have national fan bases, yes, they're going to travel well wherever the team goes. So I don't know if that's what you're getting to, but that's just a fact all around. But go ahead and continue.
2: Yeah. So there'll be a lot of Red Sox fans in Sacramento the next 4 days there. But I do have one good point. Barnett was traded for. We traded Ursig, a very good setup man, although they're using him as a closer. He was traded. He was doing real well with the A's for Barnett. And Barnett so far has been, you know, pretty good, and he's not been struggling as bad as others. But today's game, other than that pitch to that one hitter with two men in scoring position, he showed a lot today, and I think that he's getting more confident out there because he had an out pitch today. He that thing was dropping off the table, and I think that's what a lot of our A's pitchers lack, is they don't have a killer pitch like some of our opposing teams that have pitchers that actually have killer pitches that they, you know, control. But I was proud of him, so I at least have that to say. And I'm looking forward to hearing from the usual suspects, on their subjects today.
1: All right, Robert, thank you for the phone call. Appreciate it. 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
1: Final score 2-0 here on this Saturday night from Minneapolis. Target Field, Nate. Target Field on Ryan Day.
0: Oh, Target Field. I haven't shopped at Target in a while.
1: Really? Where's the closest Target to downtown Sacramento? Is there a close
0: one downtown somewhere, but that's not where I live here. But yeah, I think there's one off Broadway.
1: You don't live at the studio?
0: You know what? Kind of feels like it sometimes. Kind of feels like it.
1: Don't we all?
0: Yeah. Well, you're in your house right now, so.
1: That's true.
0: Yeah.
1: I am.
0: Must
1: where
0: be
1: I live
0: nice,
1: now.
0: Michael. Must be nice.
1: I'm looking. Well, I didn't have to get a $55,000 roof fix like Townie, but you know, maybe someday.
0: Hopefully not.
1: Maybe, yeah. Hopefully not. You know, I think we need to go and we need to get some. Like, we need to bring some entertainment to the show. So,
0: okay.
1: You think we go to this next caller and maybe he provides some entertainment? What do you think?
0: I mean, there's a chance. Nielsen. Really Nielsen isn't doing ratings on the weekends, so we could check. I'd have to check the ratings myself. I'm not very good at that, but let's take a look. I guess.
1: See what we got. Greg, what's up?
11: What's happening? Greg Nielsen's here to provide entertainment for Saturday night. What's happening?
0: The 20th nickname.
1: Oh, he's going to want to talk about his slow bro.
11: No. We're not going to do that. Actually, I am supporting another slow bro. Twin third baseman Brooks Lee is a family friend. Cal Poly Slow, San Luis Obispo High School. His uncle was drafted with my uncle to the San Francisco Giants at a Cal Poly Slow, so I am supporting Brooks Lee. So he's had a very tough series thus far. Grounded a double play yesterday with the bases loaded, so he hasn't had the greatest series yet, but promising young, upcoming stud player. So it's not all about the A's, especially when we suck. It's not all about the A's. So got to support Brooks Lee and give him another one of my slow bros a shout-out.
0: Sometimes when I'm doing this show, I feel like a slow bro myself.
1: You might need to come up with the all slow bro team and find maybe Nate and I can be the general manager and he can be the assistant GM of the all slow bro team. What do you think?
11: You guys are hired. You guys are slow bro. Even though you're not officially slow, you are slow bro because I nominated you. I'm a big deal around here, so I can make those kind of things happen. Oh. So yes, Michael. We could make that happen. I think that's a brilliant idea. Another one of your brilliant ideas.
1: You got any like fancy steakhouses down there that if I'm going through slow, I can make a phone call and say, hey, I know Greg. I need a reservation at 6:00. I can get that reservation, no problem.
11: The Madonna Inn. Throw my name around the Madonna Inn. No doubt about it. Ken Korak came up here for a wedding a few years ago. Madonna Inn is fantastic.
0: I wanted to get married there so bad. It's not cheap. That place rocks. And no joke.
11: Awesome place.
0: You have to check out the urinal there. I'll leave it there. I know there's been a lot of trough talk on this show, but they do have the most insane urinal you've ever seen in your life.
11: Oh, yeah.
0: And, Greg, you can back me up on that.
11: No doubt about it.
0: Yeah.
11: You're 100% correct. I ate Tuesday lunch at the Copper Cafe, which is a restaurant inside the Madonna Inn. Fantastic food. Fantastic, kind of a landmark as far as San Luis Obispo goes. Alex Madonna, who was the inventor of the Madonna Inn, was a big real estate mogul here back in the day. So, yes, Michael, you're coming through slow. Stop by the Madonna Inn. Another place about 20 minutes, 15 minutes south of here is Jocko's, another fantastic steakhouse. You can toss my name around at Jocko's. They'll get you a nice seat right up front.
1: The Madonna Inn, iconic rooms, dining and hospitality. Is that correct?
0: Yeah, to put it lightly,
1: I'm
0: it's
1: on
0: iconic.
1: Their website.
11: Oh.
0: Yeah. Yeah, it's great.
11: Unbelievable.
0: It's great. They should just...
11: Yeah, the Kardashians were here a couple years ago. On they did their reality show here at the Madonna Inn. Kardashians made a stop here. A lot of big-time celebrities that kind of go from Frisco to L.A. that will stop over here in slow because we're right smack dab in the middle. They'll have dinner lunch at the Madonna Inn.
0: Did you shoot your shot, Greg? Did you shoot your shot with any of them?
11: Come on. The Kardashians, they're not worthy.
0: Oh,
1: wow.
11: Worthy. No way.
0: Heck no. All right. Let's maybe talk some baseball, I guess.
11: They can't touch this. Right. Come on, Nathan. You know that. Michael, you know that. Okay. I'm too classy for the Kardashians.
0: All right.
11: Come on,
0: baseball.
11: So let's go baseball. My main call for tonight was a question to both you guys, and you guys kind of touched on it. Nathan touched on it. You know, Michael was kind of pushing back a little bit. But here's the question, and I have facts to back this up. Why was it Shea Langelier's pinch hit in that spot? I know you mentioned the three big hitters coming up with Jonah Heim. I mean, come on, Shea Langelier's. He's our number one guy. Starting catcher in the All-Star game, great numbers. The Minnesota Twins announcers were ripping the A's for somehow, some way, not pinch hitting Shea Langelier's, and I agree with them. More bad managing.
1: If he was hurt or not feeling well, then that I think that answers the question. The problem is
11: I don't want to hear that. Dad, come on. You know what? Let's not assume. He played yesterday. Langelier's is a bulldog. We can't just assume. Oh, he was out of the line. I didn't hear anything, and you would have think Mark Costa would have said that if he was hurt, if he was sick. Say, yeah, that's horrible managing. Why does Shea Langelier's not hit? That's what I want.
1: I can't give an opinion one way or another unless I know all the information.
11: That's terrible. You have to pinch hit Langelier's. Don't tell me he was so sick that he couldn't pinch hit and drive in the tying runs. Come on. We need a win. We could have won our first series in a month and a half. Langelier's comes up there in a big spot. Jonah Heim's been great. This is no hating on Jonah Heim, but that was the spot for Shea. That was the spot. And he just sat on the bench, and the Twins announcers were befuddled as all of us A's fans. What are the A's doing? No Shea Langelier's. Terrible. Just terrible. And it hurts because you're trying to scratch out a win. Michael, you pointed it out perfectly. The pitching has actually showed up on the road. The pitching has showed up, and they're going to be sitting there scratching their heads going, We finally done something, and we can't scratch out runs. Where is Shea to save the day?
0: Okay, what are these numbers you're talking about, Greg? You have something to back it up? Is that
11: numbers
0: what you said?
11: As far as what?
0: Okay, I thought you said you had some facts.
11: Oh, yeah,
0: facts,
11: no, Shea's numbers. Shea's numbers. Shea's numbers are phenomenal. Shea's numbers are arguably the best on the team. So, you compare him with Jonah Heim. I mean, who would you rather have up in that position, in that spot? I think it's safe to say I'd rather have Shea Langelier's up than Jonah Heim. I think anyone with, you know, any kind of working brain and eyes that work would rather have Shea Langelier's in that spot compared to Jonah Heim.
0: Working brain.
11: Am I going on a limb?
0: A little bit. I think a little bit.
11: Come on. What?
1: Again, I would like to know the information. I would like to know all the information because I don't want to give an opinion, and I wish someone asked Mark Kotze after the game.
0: Yeah, that's
1: why
0: that's
1: he
0: a
1: wasn't
0: mistake.
1: In the lineup. That's the thing that doesn't understand me. He's the most. I mean, he's been one of the best players on the team all year, and all of a sudden he's not in the lineup. But like Nate pointed out, it's usually on a getaway day, and he's DHing. And so, yeah, I wish someone had asked him about that, but no one did. So it's hard for me to give an opinion one way or the other. When I don't know all the information. I know it's not the answer you want to hear, but that's reality in my mind.
0: And then, Greg, if I could play devil's advocate really quickly with you for why you take... I personally would rather have Langelier's over Heim, but if you had to give a reason why, I guess my reasoning would be he's been clutch all year and he's made some big hits and big spots in the game, so why not leave him in there and see what happens? That's all
11: I got.
1: And there was... Yeah.
11: It's just that. As a fan, you want to see, especially when your team is struggling, you want to see the best guys in the best positions in the most clutch spots to try to deliver. That gives you the best odds of tying the game. Would be Shane Langelier's in that spot, and he's just sitting on the. Say he had a stomach, but his stomach was bothering him. There was some kind of a sickness that kind of broke out in the clubhouse a couple weeks ago. Let's say that happened. You're telling me if Shane Langelier went to Kotze and said, you know what, you skip. Hey, I'm not feeling good, but this is the spot for me. It's not in the first inning. It was in the eighth inning. So it was at the end of the game. Skip, I'm here. If you need me, I'm here. Let me go in there and drive those runs in. As a fan, that's what you need. That's the rah-rah stuff that you're so desperately needing right now because you're just trying to win a series. I mean, this team can't even win a series. And this Twins team isn't good. I mean, let's be very clear. This Twins team is not, I mean, they're not the 27 Yankees. They're a beatable team. But one number that shocked me was they actually slug better than the A's. They're at 408 and we're at 406 in a pitcher's park. The Twins slug better than us. So it's just another number that's alarming. It's another scary time where you're just kind of like, this was the time that, you know, Shane Langelier could have delivered. He's been the team MVP, the starter in the All-Star game, and he's on the back of a milk cart, nowhere to be found. And the A's lose 2-0. It's just, as a fan, it sucks. It sucks. It's frustrating. And when you hear the Twins announcers just rub it in, doesn't make it any better.
0: Well, listen to our broadcast then.
1: Yeah, why aren't you listening to,
0: listen to Ace
1: John Dosko and Chris Carey?
0: Yeah.
11: Well, I didn't have the connection today. My site only had the Twins feed. So trust me, the Twins aren't any good. They're running out.
1: Was the
11: terrible
1: wind blowing Chris east? Carey's that's good. Why you got the Twins feed.
11: I won't tell you about my stream. We'll leave that off the air. I don't want to get in trouble.
0: We got a criminal here.
1: Oh, wow. Yeah, this is...
0: Wow.
1: I think we have to go, Greg, just to protect you, but thank you for the phone call.
0: Thanks, Greg.
11: Thanks, guys. Keep up the good work.
1: Thank you. All right, take care.
0: Stream East.
1: That was one of the, like, you think about where that call went. It went from Madonna in and to the to Shea Langeliers to now his possibly illegal stream.
0: Yeah. God forbid.
1: It's an odd call.
0: Yeah, no, it's on brand though. It's where we are. This is what you're going to get the rest of the year unless the A's win 15 straight like the Red Sox. This is what you're going to get.
1: So we're at what, 57 games to go?
0: I think 58, right?
1: Starting 58.
0: Yeah, that's what you're going to get. So
1: we're going to have 58 great shows. Come on.
0: Yeah, I'm not saying the shows are going to be bad. I'm just saying that this is what the shows are going to be. So you just hop on, call in, and join in the madness.
1: We might get a Commander and Karate Kid Ray.
0: Yeah, it sounds like we are.
1: Sighting on an ex-homestand.
0: That'd be nice. I'll keep my mic closed. Yeah.
1: Yeah, well, no, you don't like it because you don't get a chance to talk. Your mic gets cut.
0: Oh, I just love hearing myself talk so much. It's my favorite thing.
1: Did you get that drop from Chris Carey?
0: Which one? Oh, no,
1: from
0: I didn't.
1: From my spot?
0: No.
12: You jerk?
0: No, I didn't.
1: Wow.
0: No.
1: Wow.
0: He said, great question, Michael.
1: I've been working on those questions. There's thought that goes
0: I know, you're doing a good job. You're
1: about the spot in the eighth inning, Nate.
0: Yeah. I don't know.
1: What
0: man.
1: About the callers? The callers, you call in and see if those spots are good. Those of you that are listening to Ace Cast and the Ace Radio Network during the games.
0: Oh.
1: I try to be engaging. I try to find good stuff.
0: You do a good job. You're doing a great job, Mike, and we love it.
1: I'm a rookie. I don't know anything. I'm a rookie.
0: What is that shirt you're wearing?
1: This is the giveaway from 2024 on Jackie Robinson Day.
0: Okay.
1: So it has the 42. Those of you listening obviously can't see it, but it's a Kelly Green shirt. It has the A's logo on the sleeve, and it has the Jackie Robinson 42 logo on the front. So it's actually really nice. I actually really like this shirt.
0: I've said it before, but my wardrobe is just becoming A's shirts and A's giveaway shirts and hats and stuff, which I don't mind. I love the colors. I think it's the best color scheme, maybe in all of sports. But is there anything you want to like get into on this game anymore? It's kind of just,
1: I mean, it was what it was. The offense struggled. You have the big spot in the eighth where you don't convert. The pitching was good. We got into that. Tyler Soderstrom, I will get into that. 8-game hitting streak. He continues to do his thing. And again, you know this, and people that have listened to this show, and even if you listened to A's all night last year, was the fact that I've always been super high on Tyler Soderstrom, and he's always, in my mind, he's kind of the forgotten guy, right? Because there's all this shine on Kurtz, there's shine on Langoliers, there's shine on Jacob Wilson, and you look at what Soderstrom does, starting as a catcher, then going to first, then going to left field, and he got off to a really, really rough start. And since May 20th, I've gone through the numbers. I think that's 47 or 48 games now, hitting well over 300, OPS over 1,000, now is hitting 8 straight. This is the type of player that we were used to seeing last year for the Athletics, and now he's continued that now for over 2 months with the Athletics here in 2026. And, you know, for the A's to have someone like Soderstrom locked up, and not only the fact that he's a good hitter, he's turned himself into a Gold Glove level left fielder too. So to think about it, the positional changes, and he hasn't really let that affect his offensive output, I think it's been super impressive. He carries himself well. He's a very humble kid, and I'm looking forward to seeing what he does in the green and gold for a long time to come. And he's continuing to have a very nice season for the Athletics, given the struggles he had during the first month and a half to 2 months of the 2026 campaign. Coming up next, we'll wrap things up and look ahead to tomorrow here on A's Talk.
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1: 2-0, the A's drop to 44-60 on the 2026 season, and they'll look ahead to tomorrow to try and salvage a game of this three-game set. But before we preview tomorrow's game, I did want to get into a little bit of Jeff McNeil, which is what I talked to Chris Carey about going into the eighth inning, about his production so far in July. He's hitting .289. In the month of July, .317 on base percentage. And it got me thinking about the acquisition of Jeff McNeil, which I loved at the time. When I saw that the A's had acquired him, and I said, wow, that's, I love the move. I loved it. And, you know, he started the season, he was going to be the guy that locked down second base and was going to be a veteran presence in the clubhouse and got off to a nice start. But then you look at his numbers in May and June, they were not very good. And this came off the heels of him hitting .313 in April. And you were like, this is the Jeff McNeil we thought we were getting when the A's acquired him. So then he struggles in May and June and just kind of resorted to a, I don't want to say a full bench role, but he's not playing every day. It's kind of a role player, I guess you could say, pinch hitting in some spots. You look at the emergence of a guy like Zach Geloff, who when he was healthy, he was taking a lot of reps at second base, and they were moving guys around. You saw Daryl Hernandez over there. You saw a bunch of different guys playing second base, Aliko Williams. And now as we look towards the upcoming trade deadline, which is going to be a week from tomorrow, August 3rd, and you look at how Jeff McNeil's been playing, and Chris Townsend and Shuti Babbitt talked about it on A's Cast, was the fact that he is very versatile. He can play second, he can play first, he can play third, he can play the outfield, he's played center field with the Mets. And so this is someone that could bring some value coming up in the trade deadline. We've been asked, well, who do you think the A's are going to trade? Well, McNeil's probably one of those guys. I know there's a lot of talk around Shea Langeliers. Personally, I'm not buying it. Especially when Langeliers is under contract through 2028. I'm not buying the fact that he's going to get traded. I could be wrong. I could be wrong, but I'm not buying it right now. I'll buy it when I see a press release saying that he's been traded. But getting back to McNeil, him kind of getting back to what we saw in April. And, you know, Nate, you touched on this about how it seemed like he took Jacob Wilson kind of under his wing. You saw them together a lot. And even being at the ballpark, you would see them in batting practice in the same group. You'd see him taking grounders together. They'd be walking to and from the clubhouse together. So you saw that connection forming. And for a guy like Jeff McNeil, who is of the older, one of the older guys on the team, to be that older brother type of figure for guys like Wilson, guys like Zach Geloff in that clubhouse, Max Muncy when he was with the Big League Ball Club. It was something very valuable for this organization to have, and who knows how much longer he'll be with the team, whether he's traded or not. But I do think what McNeil has brought, especially as of late, through a really, really tough time, I think has been huge long-term for the organization, which you may not see the fruits of that labor right now, but I think long-term you'll see it. And Nate, like I said, I know that you pointed out very quickly, it seemed like McNeil and Wilson had kind of formed a relationship, and that can only help the A's moving forward for a guy like Wilson.
0: Yeah, I don't think we talked about that on air, because I felt like I said something that was an off-air thing to you, but I think, yeah, we were chatting about that. I would love to see McNeil kind of get back on the horse here. He's been playing really well lately. Like you said, I think it's more important for Jacob Wilson to have that influence. I don't know who. I mean, he didn't really have that last year. He's just been so great at shortstop too. It's been so fun to watch him. And I know I'm getting ahead of myself here, but that's kind of what you got to do in seasons like this. But when Leo gets here, what is going to happen? I know when you're a shortstop, you can kind of play anywhere in the infield, more or less. And I'm just so curious by the time, you know, that happens. Maybe that's halfway through next season. Maybe that's 28. What that's going to look like. If Jacob's, I think Jacob's just playing too well to move out of shortstop in, you know, whenever Leo comes up. I don't think that's fair to just take that spot away from Jacob. His bat's been great. He's so important to this team, the future of this team. And Jeff McNeil being that kind of guideline for him and, you know, passing on that baseball IQ to Jacob Wilson is awesome to see. And I think just going to turn him into an absolute star in MLB.
1: No doubt about it. Couldn't have said it better. I love it. And again, who knows what's going to happen with Jeff McNeil. We will see over the next 7 to 8 days. Trade deadline a week from tomorrow, August 3rd. Yeah. And we'll see what moves are made. It's going to be a long week ahead.
0: I kind of feel like nothing's going to happen. This is how trade deadlines go. I know last year it was big for the A's. You sent Mason. It was a bombshell trade. I mean, it was the biggest trade, right? Besides maybe Devers.
1: The biggest trade in baseball history.
0: It was a worst trade.
1: Or worst trade, whatever. It was the worst trade in baseball history.
0: Clown. Yeah, I kind of feel like nothing is going to happen at the deadline. I know I like to ask the questions, especially about Langoliers today. I thought that was really weird. Everywhere I look, it's the A's are getting phone calls, all this stuff, all these insiders, all these guys. But I just kind of feel like nothing's going to happen, or it'll be like a cash consideration type, move a guy here, there, whatever.
1: We shall see. We shall see. It's going to be very interesting. You know what else is going to be interesting? Tomorrow's game. Why? Well, Jeffrey Springs is on the mound. And you ask, well, why is that interesting? Well, against the Twins, he's been pretty good in his career, lifetime. He's appeared against the Twins in 4 games, 2 starts. He's 2-0 with a 1.89 ERA in 19 innings against the Twins, 11 hits, 6 walks, 17 strikeouts. So I like that strikeout-to-walk ratio in 19 innings. Let's see if Jeffrey Springs can get a win for the first time since April. And the A's are looking for the first series win since early June. So a lot's on the line tomorrow. Jeffrey Springs looking for a win. A's looking for a series win, and you got to feel good because Jeffrey Springs has good numbers against the Twins going into tomorrow's game at Target Field. Our coverage begins at 10:30, A's cast on NBC Sports California, and we'll simulcast here on the A's Radio Network, and then first pitch 11:10 a.m., an early one. I'll have my coffee and ready to watch Bacon and A's. Nate.
0: Exciting.
1: I'll have my coffee. I know. Townie will have his coffee, too. We'll be beaning up and getting ready for A's baseball. You don't like that saying, do you?
0: It's just funny to me. I don't know why.
1: That's a townie thing. I stole it from him. I stabbed him in the back, and then I stole that. I stole that line from him.
0: It's a crazy one.
1: That's just what he says. I'm just repeating the words of one of my colleagues.
0: Please.
1: Yeah. You ready to go tomorrow? You gonna be ready? Early start. You're gonna have to wake up early. You don't get to sleep in till 12 in the afternoon, 1 in the afternoon.
0: Yeah, that's I can't wait.
1: It's going to be fun. A's and Twins, 11:10, first pitch. Jeffrey Springs on the mound for the green and gold. A's looking for a series win before coming home to Sacramento. We know it's coming. 4 against the Red Hot Red Sox and 3 against the Tigers, who just swept you in the Motor City not too long ago. For Nate Littlefield back in our studio, Michael Barabal here. Thank you all for listening to A's Talk. Sleep fast, everybody. We'll talk to you tomorrow morning.
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0: You've got three of them here. You've got the Galaxy Z Flip 8. This folds kind of like the old school Motorola Razr phone, if you think about that. Then you've got the Galaxy Z Fold 8 Ultra. This looks like a normal tall phone, but it's kind of narrow, and you open it into a larger style tablet. And then you've got the phone that everyone is talking about, the Galaxy Z Fold 8. This is kind of the wider passport-shaped design. That's the one that I've been carrying the most. And I will say, it made my 10-hour plane flight yesterday very easy. I didn't even have anything loaded up on it. Between the Wi-Fi and just reading things on this device, watching videos, it was fantastic. It really is a great form factor. Phones are fun again. That's the bottom line. That is what Samsung did here. Now, that does not mean that everyone needs to spend $2,000 on these devices, because that's what they're going to cost you. These things are not cheap, but they just feel different than the phones that we've been buying and using for the past couple of years. Now, I've covered smartphones. You know I love them since before the first iPhone came out in 2007. Yes, I was there in New York City for the launch of that phone. And think about it. Over the past 15, 20 years of phones, with every new smartphone, there was something new, unique, and different. We got music players built into the phone. We got fingerprint sensors built into the phone. We got pop-up cameras built into the phone. We got curved screens. There was once an LG phone that had quote-unquote self-healing materials on the back. You got iris scanners, wireless charging, and then, of course, more camera lenses than anyone knew what to do with. But then things kind of got boring. A lot of companies went out of business. BlackBerry, HTC, LG, all gone. Huawei pushed out of the US. OnePlus, we talked about that a couple weeks ago. They're gone. Now, in the meantime, Apple kept making the iPhone better. Samsung kept making the Galaxy phones better as well. Google, more focused on software and AI. But the phones did not get more interesting, right? They got better and better and better, but they were boring. And now that's why people don't upgrade for 4 years, because they say, why do I need to? Unless this phone breaks, I don't need something new. Samsung's been working on these foldables now for 7 generations. This round feels like the hardware is at a place where I can say, yes, this is really good. The crease, less noticeable, almost non-existent. The phones are thinner and lighter. They made them easier to open and close. Hallelujah. The screens are stronger. They've got this new titanium flex technology. It's all just overall better. And now we have 3 shapes instead of just one. So the Galaxy Z Flip 8, this is basically just a classic flip phone, but modern. It's like a smartphone version of that. It's a small square that fits into your pocket or your purse. But when you open it, it looks like your standard smartphone. Outside, you've got a little cover screen, and they made that much easier where you can do all the typical things you do on it. And then you open it up when you want to do the rest. The battery is bigger, the charging a little bit slower, but they improved that, and you get some good cameras on these, but no dedicated zoom lens. And one reason people like this flip device is because you can use the better rear cameras for your selfie. So because of that cover screen, the way it unfolds, you can use the best cameras on this device for all of your pictures, whether it's a selfie or a regular picture, and that's what people like about it. It actually has function, not just form. And you can also kind of partially fold it and set it up like a tiny tripod if you want to take hands-free pictures, group shots, video calls. That phone's going to cost you $1,200, which, yes, all the prices went up this year. That's $100 more than last year. All right, now let's move on to the Galaxy Z Fold 8 Ultra. This is the successor to the Z Fold 7, but now they've given it that Ultra name. So closed, it looks more like a tall and narrow phone. You've got a 6.5-inch screen outside. Open it up and boom, you've got an 8-inch tablet in your pocket. It also has the best cameras of all three phones. The main camera is 200 megapixels. You've got a 50 megapixel ultra wide, and then you've got a 3x optical zoom. It's not the best optical zoom in the world, but hey, it's there. And they made the battery bigger, 5,000 milliamp hours, if you know what that means. It's just the largest of all the phones, so you can, you know, these are big phones. They take a lot of power. They did make the charging faster, both wired and wireless. This phone starts at $2,100. So yes, it is expensive. It's a big boy. It's a lot. But you're getting a lot. You're basically getting a phone and a tablet and maybe even a sort of a laptop all in one. All right, now the phone that everyone's talking about, the one that I've been using obsessively, the Z Fold 8. So on the outside, when it's closed, it's got this wider, it's wide and squat. It's got a 5.5-inch cover screen. Open it up. You've got a 7. Look at this thing. Got a 7.6-inch screen on the inside with a 4x3 shape. So that means it feels like a passport. It's easy to hold in your hand. It's light. And you can do all the stuff you want to do on the outside screen that you need to. And then when you open it up, you've got that nice inside screen for reading, watching videos, gaming, maps, spreadsheet, PDFs. I did all of that stuff on here. And it's just so natural and easy. There is a reason for this stuff. And you still have that regular phone when it's closed, but you got that small tablet in your pocket when you want it. It's got a 4,800 milliamp hour battery. The charging is the same, 45 watts wired, 20 watts wireless. I know, nerdy stuff. This only has two cameras on it, though, a 50 megapixel main camera and a 50 megapixel ultra wide camera. There's no dedicated zoom lens. This starts at $1,900. They also came out with a cool feature called My Fan Cam. This is, I know it sounds silly, but it's basically a feature where you can record a video of someone, like your kid in their school play or whatever, and then you tap on them, and it will now crop that video to just have them in it, whether you want to post it to like Instagram stories or make it a square, whatever it is. So that's kind of fun. The software is good on these phones. The screens are excellent. They've made transferring all your information from an iPhone easier. You can now AirDrop between iPhone and Android. That's easier. The dust resistant and the water resistant, that's where you really take a hit here. These phones are water resistant, but they're not dust resistant. And if you're going to the beach at all, or you're going somewhere where there's a lot of dirt, you got to be very careful with these devices because they will not survive. Dust and dirt will get underneath the screen and ruin it. So that's one place where they can get better. But the question is, why do you need a foldable? Why do you want a foldable? A lot of people don't. A lot of people think they're cool, but they say not for that price. But I think the best answer here is really consolidation. On my flight to London, I did not take a separate tablet. I did not take a separate e-reader. I just took this, and that's it. And it does everything. You can watch videos. You can read books. You can use it as a phone. And it's also fun. It's different. I like kept putting this phone out in places just hoping one person in the world would say, "What is that?" And they did. People did notice. They said, "What kind of phone is that? It looks a little different than typical phones." But the other thing, the biggest downside that I've seen is that not all these Android apps are designed for these weird screen shapes. And that's, I think, the biggest problem right now as these developers continue to kind of evolve this. These phones are available on August 7th. My advice is, if you've wanted a foldable, this is probably the best generation of Samsungs to get, but there's also a major reason to wait. And that reason starts with an A, ends with an E. It's Apple. They're expected to enter the foldable market with a similar passport-style iPhone in September. And this is my theory. All the people out there that see this cool phone, that see me using it, that see all these people, see the commercials, they go, "Oh, that's really cool. That's so amazing. I can't wait for Apple to do that. That's when I'm going to buy it." And I get it. It's tough to get out of that Apple ecosystem. But the good news is we now have foldables that actually work. They actually have a purpose. Yes, they're expensive, but they're here. And I think this is the year, 2026, 2027, where foldables will finally go from something that's just curiosity driven to something that people actually say, "You know what? I kind of want one of those," whether it's iPhone or Android. All right, 888-RICH-101, 888-742-4101. We'll get to your calls after this. Plus, we'll talk scams. Oh, we got so much to talk about on today's show. I can't wait. My name is Rich DeMiro. 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
5: President Trump says he's close to a decision about a major attack on Iran. In remarks at the White House Friday, Trump said he's considering a massive attack even bigger than the strikes conducted during Operation Epic Fury. He noted that he hasn't decided yet, but he believes that Iran is very serious about negotiating. Millions of Americans are sweltering under a massive heat dome this weekend. The extreme temperatures are expected to last into early next week. Highs in Phoenix, Arizona could approach a record today at 118 degrees, while Texas and much of the rest of the interior Southwest will also likely be over 100. Lottery fever is growing with a combined total of $1.4 billion on the line between the Mega Millions and Powerball lotteries. There was no grand prize winner in Friday night's Mega Millions drawing, so that jackpot jumps to $800 million for Tuesday. Tonight's Powerball drawing is worth at least $600 million. I'm Rob Martier. The Odyssey is still the hottest movie in theaters in its second week.
6: Promise me you will come back.
7: What if I can't?
5: The IMAX epic is expected to make another $85 million this weekend, breaking a box office record for director Christopher Nolan. Deadline says if the estimate holds, it would beat Nolan's previous record for second weekend box office, held by The Dark Knight in 2008. Poised to come in second is Disney's live-action Moana, which should bring in another $10 million in its third weekend. Ford is recalling over 565,000 Broncos to fix a fire safety risk. The recall affects certain

0: speed up its long-term plan to replace up to 6 miles of aging pipes in the area.
1: We're doing everything we can do to accelerate that program and see what we can do to get out here very much sooner than later.
0: LADWP crews work 24/7 to get the traffic flowing again and hit several setbacks along the way, including new leaks in pipes. If you're looking for ways to pass the time this weekend, today's National Day observances may be right for you. It's National Wine and Cheese Day. There aren't really any rules to this celebration other than to be over the age of 21 and drink responsibly. And for something everyone can take part in, it's also National Hot Fudge Sunday Day. I'm Rob Martier.
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0: President Trump will host Israeli Prime Minister Benjamin Netanyahu at the White House next week as he weighs U.S. military options in Iran. Tuesday's meeting will mark the first face-to-face talks between the two since the Iran conflict began in late February. It comes as Trump said he's close to a decision on whether to launch a massive attack on Iran. One person is dead after a car drove into a crowd in Germany's capital. Reuters reports the vehicle plowed into a group of people near an LGBTQ plus pride celebration in Berlin. At least 17 people are hurt, some with life-threatening injuries. Police have not arrested any suspects. A 78-year-old woman is dead. Nearly two dozen others were hurt after a massive house fire in Queens. Lisa Salvati reports.
14: Fire officials say it happened on College Point Boulevard near 41st Road in Flushing. The New York Daily News reports the fire spread quickly to two attached row houses. Firefighters made their way through the thick smoke inside and found one of two injured residents. A 78-year-old woman was taken to the hospital where she died. The other resident has minor injuries. No word yet on what caused the fire. In New York, I'm Lisa Salvati.
0: A federal appeals court has ruled President Trump cannot implement his executive order

0: tightening mail-in voting regulations. The Boston-based First Circuit Court of Appeals today rejected the administration's request to lift an injunction several Democrat-led states secured on June 25th. The Department of Justice had argued that any lawsuit challenging the order was premature, as no agencies had finalized actions or policies. The appeals court, in a 2-1 ruling, rejected that argument. Lottery fever is growing with a combined total of $1.4 billion on the line. No grand prize winner in the Mega Millions on Friday night, so that jackpot jumps to $800 million for Tuesday. Tonight's Powerball drawing is worth at least $600 million. I'm Rob Martier.
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0: President Trump says he's close to a decision about a major attack on Iran. In remarks at the White House Friday, Trump said he's considering a massive attack even bigger than the strikes conducted during Operation Epic Fury. He noted that he hasn't decided yet, but he believes that Iran is very serious about negotiating. Millions of Americans are sweltering under a massive heat dome this weekend. The extreme temperatures are expected to last into early next week. Highs in Phoenix, Arizona could approach a record today at 118 degrees, while Texas and much of the rest of the interior Southwest will also likely be over 100. Lottery fever is growing with a combined total of $1.4 billion on the line between the Mega Millions and Powerball lotteries. There was no grand prize winner in Friday night's Mega Millions drawing, so that jackpot jumps to $800 million for Tuesday. Tonight's Powerball drawing is worth at least $600 million. I'm Rob Martier.
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0: Welcome back to Rich on Tech. Rich DeMuro here, hanging out with you, talking technology. 888-RICH-101, 888-742-4101. Give me a call if you have a question about technology, you need some tech advice, or you just want to share something. We can't guarantee that you'll be on just for sharing something, but, you know, I'll entertain it. I mean, got to keep Kim busy there. Big story this week, OpenAI was testing whether its AI could hack computer systems, and the AI took on a life of its own and found a way out of the test area. And this made a lot of headlines. It sounds very scary. It sounds like the future we've been worried about. But here to discuss is Andy Vaca. He is with Gray Hat Cybersecurity. Andy, welcome to the show.
1: Hey, Rich. Thanks for having me.
0: What was your first thought when you heard the story about this happening?
1: Instantly, my first thought was, I want to look into that. I'd like to see those logs. Maybe somebody left the door open.
0: So what, I mean, okay, so explain to me what your understanding of this is. Like, what do you think happened here? So OpenAI, obviously, they're testing all these. Now, I think there's another thing underlying here. You know how they had the Claude had like that fable or the mythos, you know, the super high-end AI that like was so dangerous they couldn't let the public use it. I think that this OpenAI thing is like almost a response to like being like, hey, we have super powerful AI that can crack into things and, you know, too. But I don't know. Maybe that's just conspiracy theory.
1: No, I think you're exactly right. I think they're trying to push the value of their AI. What happens though is that OpenAI is a tenant of Hugging Face, and Hugging Face is a tenant of OpenAI. They're on each other's websites, and they send each other work back and forth. So they have the keys to both buildings, both AI. So it's a little curious to me that it was a hack and not, you know, key issued.
0: Well, and that's the thing. Like, what, you don't think OpenAI was watching what its AI was doing? It's not like they just unleashed this, especially if they're doing a test. Aren't they monitoring the test?
1: Absolutely. If it's in the sandbox, you should be monitoring it. And not only that, if it's in the sandbox, it should not be connected to the internet whatsoever.
0: Yeah. So this whole thing, I mean, what do you make of all the headlines? Like, you know, everyone's basically saying like, this is what we've been worried about. Now, I do think that yes, AI will take on a life of its own. It will do things that will surprise us in the future. But the way that they're making this out to be like, oh my gosh, we noticed this just in time and we stopped it. I'm not sure that that's like legitimately what's happening here.
1: Yeah. It's not an AI problem. It's been happening in IT for like 30 years. What's new is the thing in the room doesn't get tired. It doesn't get bored, and we'll try every door in the building.
0: That's interesting. So what's your advice here to people? Like, what should we know as the, you know, average consumer?
1: Four things. Assume it will do anything it's able to do. Give it only the job it needs. Don't let it reach the open internet unless it truly has to. Make it the keys short-lived, hours, not forever. Watch what it does. An agent acts strangely at 3 a.m. in the morning is an early warning sign.
0: Okay, so it's interesting that you say that, because right now, one of the hottest things with AI are these agents that are able to do things on your computer. They can, you know, I downloaded the, you know, when OpenAI put that really annoying new version of their ChatGPT on my computer, and I downloaded it, and it's got like all the codec stuff built in, which can like kind of do run things on your computer. I watched ChatGPT make a note and put it in my Apple Notes. Like, it literally controlled my computer and copy and pasted. So it's like, you know, that's a hot, a growing area of AI. And so people are giving their computers over. They're giving them access to their files and things. So do we need to be concerned that, you know, it may erase something or it may do something that we don't want it to do?
1: Oh, absolutely. It will erase something you don't want it to do. It's happened to me several times. I'll turn Claude on and it clears the screen and as well as delete stuff. So now I keep my AI in a sandbox as well, which is called a virtual machine.
0: Okay.
1: I don't let my AI live on the desktop natively.
0: And so what's the takeaway here? I mean, what besides keeping these things sandbox, but like, you know, you're an expert. You know, there's people that are very, very smart out there about this stuff, but there are just regular people that are using these tools and they're trying them out and they download stuff and they let them run. So what do we need to do to protect ourselves in general?
1: In general, you want to turn on two-factor authentication, right? Like Google Authenticator instead of text messages. You don't want to use that. You want to get a good password manager and stop reusing passwords. When one site gets breached and a reused password is on there, it's your email to your bank, right? And then take a lesson from like the MGM lesson. If someone calls you or texts you saying that your bank needs to verify something, hang up and call back the number on the back of your card. So, you know, basic things will save you and go a long way.
0: I was in London this week. I was talking with one of these influencers that he is a YouTuber, and he was basically hacked out of like almost $100,000. Now, I say hacked. It was really you're tricked out of it because
1: you're tricked.
0: He was in Tokyo. And he got a call from his bank saying, hey, we've noticed some fraudulent activity on your account. We really need to take care of this right away. And he figured, well, I'm in Tokyo. Like, I can't, you know, let me do this. And they said, okay, we're texting you a code. Give us that code and we'll help you out. And next thing you know, he gave him the code and the money just started getting funneled out of his bank account. Now, he did tell me he was able to recover it, which was pretty amazing. Like the bank did give him back his money. But this is how it happens. You know, it's like you're really getting tricked into a lot of these scams these days.
1: Yeah, absolutely. I had a user buy a new cell phone, not clear her cell phone when she would turn it in. Because, you know, you trade your cell phone, you trade up. And her employer got scammed out of $40,000 because she had her work email on her phone.
0: Oh, wow.
1: So, yeah, it happens fast. I mean, they're really good. So you gotta wipe everything and lock everything.
0: What are the things that you're seeing with your clients in the corporate world and the personal world? Like, what are the things that you see over and over that you say, look, this is stuff that, you know, could have been prevented?
1: Oh, absolutely. It's a shared responsibility. It doesn't fall on IT and cybersecurity anymore. Everybody's got to get involved. It's everybody's responsibility at this point. And so I call that user awareness training and a culture shift. So you've got to realize that you're part of the solution or you're part of the problem.
0: Oh my gosh. The user awareness training is so our company will send us these emails. That's like, hey, you got a free Starbucks card. I'm like, oh my gosh, that's amazing. You click it and it's like, gotcha. Now you got to take 20 hours of online training because of phishing scams. So is that what you're talking about with the awareness training?
1: Yeah, absolutely. So the phishing simulations, the hack simulations, you got to put your users through the training so they know what to look for when they see it.
0: Is there a password manager that you like? I usually recommend Bitwarden. Is there another one that you like?
1: I like Bitwarden. It's really good. It's also validated by the government. So it's really good stuff.
0: Okay. And are you using AI on a daily basis? I mean, is it safe to use AI for the average person?
1: Yeah, but you need to educate yourself. You can't just, you know, open it up and let it out into the wild. You got to know what you're using. It can be dangerous if you point it in the wrong direction. You can, an analogy would be you wouldn't point a loaded gun at somebody, right?
0: So, well, I certainly wouldn't.
1: I certainly wouldn't either, but that's what you kind of do if you have a powerful AI and you let it out of the sandbox. So yeah, be careful. Educate yourself and understand what you're using.
0: All right. Andy Vacca from Gray Hat Cybersecurity, GRYHAT.com, GRYHAT.com. Thanks so much for joining me today. Really appreciate it.
1: No problem. Thank you.
0: All right. Speaking of AI, just before we go to break here.
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0: 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Rich DeMuro here, hanging out with you, talking technology. 888-RICH-101-888-742-4101. 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You can email me there, or you can just go straight to richontech.tv/184 if you want links to anything I mentioned. We had a question from Carmen in Hollywood earlier. She wanted an alternative to her expensive home phone line. I mentioned Ooma. And we did have someone from, I guess, an Ooma reseller to say, yes, they have great tech support. So if you need help with that line, you can get it. And I think that that's probably one of the better solutions out there. I mean, it's much cheaper than the AT&T Home Phone Advanced. So, but you do need to bring your own internet connection. Just remember that. Charlie writes in, hey, Amazon, I don't know if you've noticed, started hiding the products I order in confirmation and shipping emails. Instead of naming the item, it says something vague like office product or essential item. So now I have to open up the Amazon app or website to see what's arriving. I place 10 to 15 orders a week. This makes tracking everything much harder. Why is Amazon doing this, and why isn't there a setting to turn it off? Charlie, it's all about the moolah. Amazon does not want third-party systems harvesting its purchase information. Oh, why? Because then those systems can track what people are buying. They can track pricing information, historical prices, all kinds of data on what people are buying on Amazon. And so now they're pushing you to their app to see the details of your orders. And no, it's not ideal at all. It's actually pretty annoying. And I noticed it myself. It was funny. My wife ordered something. It was like hardware for the home being delivered today. I'm like, what the heck is that? And it showed like a little picture of like a screw or something. I'm like, that's odd. And then I got Charlie's email, and I was like, okay, this all makes sense. And I kept getting these things. So yeah, it's all about these third party services that basically parse through people's emails. And, you know, people sign up for these services that look through their email. And that's where these companies, they make money by collecting all this pricing and purchasing information and selling it to other people. This week's show is sponsored by Incogni. Speaking of data, thousands of places on the internet have a file with your name on it. It's got your home address, your cell phone number, your email address, and more. 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Take your private life off the market. Let's go to Bob in Dana Point. Bob, you're on with Rich.
1: Hey, Rich. Thanks for taking my call. You've always been a big help.
0: Well, thank you.
1: I'm curious, is Amazon no longer using Shopback, because I've had to buy a new PC at Windows 11, loaded my Mozilla, and for the last month and a half, I've not been getting any messages on Shopback, and then I figured, well, maybe I have to reload it. I tried reloading it, and it keeps referring me to use, I think it's Safari.
0: Yeah.
1: Instead,
0: here's what I think is happening, Bob. I think what's happening is, so yes, they are still shopback.com. It's like a you know, cashback shopping website. You make your purchases and they will give you like cash back on those purchases. And they are working with Amazon right now. They're at 0.2% cash back. But here's the thing I think is happening. This is a theory. But I'm looking it up, and it says that the Shopback browser extension is no, what's that?
1: I'm still here.
0: Okay. It says that the ShopBack browsing extension is no longer available for Firefox. So I think what's happening is because Firefox has really doubled down on all of these privacy-centric blocking trackers and all that stuff, I think what's happening is that it no longer works the way that ShopBack needs in order to track what you're purchasing so that it can give you that cash back. So if you ever use ShopBack, which I have, basically the way it works is it tracks the link that you're clicking. So it knows when you make a purchase at a certain place because either you click directly through the link on their website or you use the extension and it kind of tracks where you're going on the web. And so it knows, okay, Rich is shopping on Amazon. Whatever his total is here, we're going to give him 2% or whatever, 0.02% back on that, or Best Buy or Chewy, whatever the, you know, supported websites are. But with Firefox, since they have so many browsing protections like built in, privacy trackers and all that stuff is all blocked. I think that's what's happening with ShopBack, is that they can no longer play nice with that browser. So my answer to you would be, if you want to continue using it until they fix it, until they change something, you have to use either Chrome or Safari. I'm looking on their support page. Let's see. It says Chrome. I'm not sure Safari is there, but it says Chrome and Edge are supported. So I'm not sure that if Safari is supported as well. But you can do that. Or I think the other thing you can do is you can try to click directly through the ShopBack website to start. Instead of using the extension, you could just click the link for whatever, like if you're shopping on eBay, you click there first and then it will help you. The other thing is, if you're using any sort of ad blocker on your system, then you need to disable that when you are using a cashback app like this. And it's not just ShopBack. There's other ones like Rakuten and some others out there. They all basically track what you're doing online by your clicks. And so they all have these little, like, you know, cookies and referral links that they're using to make sure they know what you're doing so that you can get that credit. So if Firefox is not working for you, if that's your primary browser, maybe my advice would be, when you want to use ShopBack, just switch to a different browser, do your transaction, and then go from there. But thanks for the call, Bob. Appreciate it. That was a good question, because, it's one of those things. I got to look. What, do I have any cash back coming to me? No, not right now. The other one I like a lot is called Upside. I don't know if you've used that one, but that one is fantastic. And I'm not kidding. If you get your friends to sign up, the name of the game with a lot of these services is, if you get your friends to sign up for them, you'll get more cash back. And so that's kind of a good way to do it, is get them to sign up and you'll get like a bonus or something like that. 888-RICH-101, 888-742-4101. I mentioned that it was in, London. How wild was this? So I woke up one morning, I was using my phone, everything was great, and all of a sudden, my phone just stopped working. And I was like, what is happening? It was right after I installed an eSIM. So the eSIM was working, but my standard Verizon line was not working. And by the way, I have a lot of different lines from a lot of different companies, so this is not just singling out Verizon, but it's actually while I was walking, and all of a sudden it was just like, sorry, no connection. And I'm like, what? What are the chances that my phone just stops working? And so I thought maybe I ran out of data. Well, it turns out, according to Android Authority, while I was in London last week, there was an outage, a roaming outage on Verizon specifically, which left a lot of travelers with like their phone showing SOS or no service. And so people couldn't call, they couldn't text, they couldn't use cellular data. And this was me. And I was like, what are the chances of that happening while I was there? And so it did eventually come back. But here's the thing, when this kind of stuff happens, you are sitting there. Because I didn't know in real time, like I did do a quick search for like Verizon outage. Nothing seemed to be on the web. There was nothing I saw about it. And so I was like, this is really wild. So I went to a cafe, I was eating lunch, and I just had to like sit there in silence and like stare at the wall because I didn't have any data on my phone. And they actually ended up having Wi-Fi at the restaurant, which was fine, but I connected to that. But I thought that was so wild that just randomly happened to me. But I did use an eSIM while I was in. So Verizon, on the plan I have, they include a whole bunch of international data. So that was great. And then I also had Google Fi, which also includes international data. So that was incredible. And by the way, Google Fi, look into it. If you have a bunch of devices, like a bunch of tablets, or maybe you have two phones or something like that, or you have a kid that has a phone that just uses the data, Google Fi gives you your line, but then you can connect up to four other devices, data only. So I can connect my iPad on cellular. I can connect these smartphones that I test all the time. I can just connect them. And internationals included, just like regular. Then the other thing I bought was a SIM from Airalo, A-I-R-A-L-O, which works really well as well. So lots of ways to travel internationally these days. 888-RICH-101, 888-742-4101. More of your calls after this.
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16: President Trump will host Israeli Prime Minister Benjamin Netanyahu at the White House next week as he weighs U.S. military options in Iran. It comes as Trump said he's close to a decision on whether to launch a massive attack on Iran. A federal appeals court has ruled President Trump cannot implement his executive order tightening mail-in voting regulations. The Boston-based First Circuit Court of Appeals today rejected the administration's request to lift an injunction several Democrat-led states secured on June 25th. The Department of Justice had argued that any lawsuit challenging the order was premature, as no agencies had finalized actions or policies. The appeals court, in a 2-1 ruling, rejected that argument. Lottery fever is growing with a combined total of $1.4 billion on the line. No grand prize winner in the Mega Millions on Friday night, so that jackpot jumps to $800 million for Tuesday. Tonight's Powerball drawing is worth at least $600 million. I'm Rob Martier. Coming up in the business week ahead, interest rates will be in the spotlight. The Federal Open Market Committee opens a two-day policy meeting on Tuesday with an announcement on its decision due the following day. Most analysts see the nation's central bank holding rates steady at 3.5 to 3.75%. However, some others aren't ready to rule out the possibility of a rate hike. Federal Reserve Chairman Kevin Warsh, who has pledged to get inflation back to the Fed's 2% target, is scheduled to hold a press conference following Wednesday's announcement. SpaceX is celebrating the successful launch and landing of its massive Starship rocket. Lisa Taylor has more.
15: Starship Test Flight 13 blasted off from Starbase, Texas Friday evening. After deploying 20 Starlink satellites into orbit, the V3 rocket then successfully landed in the Indian Ocean.
17: Starship descending into the Indian Ocean, down to one. And we're in the water. And it's a soft splashdown in the water.
15: SpaceX is trying to get Starship ready for a crucial NASA test flight next year that could set the stage for the next moon landing. I'm Lisa Taylor.
16: A synagogue that was destroyed in the Eaton fire in 2025 has been vandalized for the second time in a year. Anti-Semitic graffiti was found written on a mural at the Pasadena Jewish Temple and Center that had been painted by children just 3 months ago. The mural was created in response to an earlier graffiti incident at the temple in January. The January incident came on the one-year anniversary of the Eaton fire that destroyed the temple. Residents in Hawaii are being advised to prepare for a possible hurricane. Hurricane Fausto is expected to weaken to a tropical storm before it reaches Hawaii sometime late this weekend. For now, Fausto is a Category 2 storm moving westward across the Pacific Ocean. No coastal watches or warnings have been issued, but officials in Hawaii are urging residents to stock up on supplies ahead of the storm's arrival. I'm Rob Martier.
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16: President Trump will host Israeli Prime Minister Benjamin Netanyahu at the White House next week as he weighs U.S. military options in Iran. Tuesday's meeting will mark the first face-to-face talks between the two since the Iran conflict began in late February. It comes as Trump said he's close to a decision on whether to launch a massive attack on Iran. One person is dead after a car drove into a crowd in Germany's capital. Reuters reports the vehicle plowed into a group of people near an LGBTQ plus pride celebration in Berlin. At least 17 people are hurt, some with life-threatening injuries. Police have not arrested any suspects. A 78-year-old woman is dead. Nearly two dozen others were hurt after a massive house fire in Queens. Lisa Salvati reports.
20: Fire officials say it happened on College Point Boulevard near 41st Road in Flushing. The New York Daily News reports the fire spread quickly to two attached row houses. Firefighters made their way through the thick smoke inside and found one of two injured residents. A 78-year-old woman was taken to the hospital where she died. The other resident has minor injuries. No word yet on what caused the fire. In New York, I'm Lisa Salvati.
16: A federal appeals court has ruled President Trump cannot implement his executive order tightening mail-in voting regulations. The Boston-based First Circuit Court of Appeals today rejected the administration's request to lift an injunction several Democrat-led states secured on June 25th. The Department of Justice had argued that any lawsuit challenging the order was premature, as no agencies had finalized actions or policies. The appeals court, in a 2-1 ruling, rejected that argument.
1: Lottery fever is growing with a combined total of $1.4 billion on the line. No grand prize winner in the Mega Millions on Friday night, so that jackpot jumps to $800 million for Tuesday. Tonight's Powerball drawing is worth at least $600 million. I'm Rob Martier.
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0: To let me know. Welcome back to Rich on Tech. Rich DeMuro here, hanging out with you, talking technology. 888-RICH-101-888-742-4101. Hope you're having a fantastic weekend. Thanks for finding me on the radio or maybe on the podcast if you listen later. The website is richontech.tv. Yes, we've been playing all London songs because this week I was there. I will say I was there last summer and I kind of came away not that impressed, but this time around so much better. Maybe I think it was because last summer when I was in London, the weather was about 105 degrees and this time the weather was absolutely perfect. I mean, you could not ask for better weather. And the other thing I loved is that I was on foot. The entire time I walked everywhere. So we had a hotel that we were all staying at. And then there was like events around the city and I walked everywhere. And I always found a couple people to walk with me too, which was great. Like in the group, like a lot of people would take Ubers or trains or whatever, but there'd always be a couple people that said, yeah, I'll walk with you. And so we walked around, just steps galore. And I love that about that city, or any city that lets you walk, is just such an incredible experience because everything's at your fingertips, right? You can just walk if you want to go to the store, you want to go to a bar, you want to go to a restaurant, you want to grab something, whatever it is, it's all just there. And I took the train from the airport to the main, you know, to my hotel, which also I love. I mean, the ability to do that is great. So I took everything in London is somehow they're like obsessed with the Queen. Everything's the Queen's this, the Queen's that. I landed in the Queen's terminal and I took like the Queen's train and, you know, but yeah, the weather was great. Everything was really, really nice this time around. So, and the pub culture there. Oh my gosh. We were out on a Thursday afternoon walking to an event. And I'm not kidding. I put this video on my Instagram at Rich on Tech if you want to check it out. I'm just talking thousands of people in the streets, all these people after work, all these mostly young people. They're all young, you know, young workers just having a drink after work. And it wasn't even that late. It was probably like 4 or 5 o'clock. So that was really interesting. And then I ended up getting some fish and chips in a historic pub. We asked the bartender, we said, how old is this place? And she said, oh, the first time it was built was in the 1200s. And I was like, wow. And she said, and then we rebuilt it. And I thought she was going to say like in 1950 or something. She's like, in the 1600s. I was like, what? So this place, it was like catacombs. It was cold. It was pretty cool. Now you're probably yelling at your speaker saying, Rich, tell us the name of this place. I can't remember the name of it. It was something like Cheshire Cheese or something like that. I mean, the names there are all very, very proper. 888-RICH-101, 888-742-4101. I've been, you know, putting little tips and tricks all throughout the show of things I learned while I was in London. I put a lot of them in my newsletter today. So definitely go to the website, look at the newsletter, but I'll tell you, and I've got them all listed. But one of them, I was walking with my phone using it as directions and someone just yelled at me. They're like, make sure you hold on to your phone. People steal them. So apparently there's like a big problem in these major cities where thieves will just snatch your phone out of your hand while you're using it. And the problem with that is that, let's say you're taking a picture, you're looking at directions, your phone is probably unlocked. And what does that mean? Once they take it out of your hand, they're on a bike or something, they're off. Now they can go and they can hack into your information. They can hack into your phone. So, and I did this immediately. I said, ooh, let me turn on that theft protection. So there's both iPhone and Android have a feature that basically detects when your phone is, well, on Android, they detect it immediately. If it's taken out of your hand at a high speed, they will automatically lock it. So it's called Theft Detection Lock. And then on iPhone, they have a similar feature where it's basically called stolen device protection. So if someone steals your device and you're away from your home, it will kind of lock your device down and do all these extra things that they can't change things on your account. So definitely enable that on your Android or your iPhone before you go to a foreign city or even here in the US. I mean, it's just a smart thing to have on. 888-RICH-101, 888-742-4101. Let's go to Susan. Susan in Portland, you're on with Rich.
2: Hey, Rich. Thank you.
0: Yeah.
2: Portland has a first-come, first-served policy for processing rental applications online.
0: Okay.
2: My daughter submitted numerous apps for months at the exact required hour, minute, second, and she can end up 14th in line. She was told for one house that they received 30 applications in 5 seconds.
0: Oh, my gosh.
2: First of all, how can this happen? And second of all, can you think of anything she can do to improve her odds? I mean, it's insane.
0: Yeah, that is insane. Well, I mean, I would say if she could write, is she trying to get an apartment or a home? What is this?
2: Yeah, rent a home.
0: And they're just that much in demand?
2: Oh, yes. Oh, it's crazy.
0: What? That is wild. Okay,
2: yeah.
0: And the law is that they have to, okay, so what, the first person that they get that applies, if that person's approved, they get first offer?
2: Exactly.
0: So they can't just look through them and...
2: No.
0: Okay, interesting.
2: No. And they have to log every application they get and what time it came in. She was told by one landlord that she was third and she was approved, but she was third.
0: Right, so she didn't get in the first two people
2: yeah.
0: had the option.
2: So she fills out an application through Zillow. So she's not filling out a new application every time.
0: Right,
2: all she needs to do is send.
0: Right.
2: But still, I mean, it's like, it's insane.
0: Yeah, that is insane. Well, I don't really have a solution for that except, I mean, I think that there might be, and, you know, there's this thing, and you've probably heard me talk about it, like AI agents that can, like, monitor things and do things on your behalf. The only thing I can think of is, I don't know how tech savvy your daughter is, or maybe she has a friend that's tech savvy, but maybe they can maybe they could set up an AI agent that monitors the website and submits the application instantly as soon as it notices that there's an opening. That's really the only thing I can think of to get around this. But it sounds like this is a numbers game, and it's something
2: uh-huh.
0: that just eventually over time she'll be number one. But that is news to me. I mean, I've gotten plenty of apartments over the years and things. And yes, I know it's competitive. And when we were buying a house, my wife, I refused to write a letter. My wife's like, you know, you have to write a letter about why, you know, we want to raise our kids here. And all. I'm like, no way.
2: Oh,
0: I'm the one buying this house. I'm not writing a letter. Sorry, you write me a letter.
2: I write a letter and give you money?
0: Yeah, exactly. I'm like, I don't have to give you my story as to why I want to have this home. Like, give me a break. So we didn't get a lot of the houses we applied for. But anyway, but that's the only thing I can think of is maybe consider there's something from Google called Gemini Spark. That might be something you look into. And then ChatGPT just launched an app for your desktop computer, which you could basically teach it. You could say, here's my Zillow page. Every time mm-hmm. you see a home come available in my listing, you know, in my search criteria that I want to stay in, click this button. And it is smart enough to do that, and it can monitor it. You can say, refresh this page every 30 seconds. And, you know, that way you're right there when it gets that additional listing and it can submit that application. So that's probably the best way to attack this right now, other than just continuing to do what you're doing.
2: Yeah. Yeah.
0: But, man, that is tricky.
2: Okay. Yeah, that's nuts. Okay. All right. Well, thank you, Rich. Appreciate it.
0: All right, Susan. Thanks for listening there in Portland. I didn't realize it was so cutthroat there for a place in Portland. I mean, I guess they, you know, Portlandia, got to keep Portland. Isn't that what they say? Keep Portland weird? Or is that Austin? I guess all these cities. Portland? Okay, yeah. I've never been to Portland. In fact, we were supposed to go this summer. So, but we were supposed to go to, I know, I think I call it Willamette, but I think people call it Willamette. I should have kept Susan on the line. Is she still there? Susan, you still there?
2: Yeah. I'm
0: oh,
2: here.
0: You are?
2: Yeah.
0: what do they call it? It's Willamette, right? Not Willamette?
2: Right. Okay. Willamette.
0: And do they say keep Portland weird or no? Is that not a thing anymore?
2: Oh, yeah. Well, not as much anymore because they've kept it weird. So.
0: Okay. Put a bird on it, right?
2: Yeah, yeah, exactly.
0: All right, okay. Susan, thanks for hanging on there. Even that was, man, I couldn't have planned that better. That was great that Susan still happened to be there. 888-RICH-101, 888-742-4101. Why do you think I spend my weekends right here with you? Because I really enjoy doing this. I mean, when do you get to laugh? I get to watch Bobo eat his lunch every weekend. I get to talk with Kim. I mean, this is why I'm here. And for you. Because to me, these are the things, like I have such a inside track to everything that's happening in the tech world, all the problems that you're encountering, all the issues that you're facing, because I get the emails. Go to richontech.tv, hit contact and send me an email and let me know what you're thinking. I get, I got
3: you
0: an
3: just
0: email.
3: Just threw me under the bus. I appreciate that.
0: You're having your lunch usually filters
3: Bill's
0: through.
3: Calling.
0: What's that?
3: Said now Bill's calling me.
0: Oh, our big boss. He's like, you're not allowed to eat in the studio. But I love getting emails from you. Like Denise wrote an email today. She said, great newsletter, Rich. Thank you. I am an avid Samsung Galaxy client. Apple will never be mine. Having said that, I'm trying to figure out how to move photos off my Ultra to my HP computer. I'm not asking for help. I just want to let you know my love for Samsung was just made more so with your newsletter. Have a great weekend from horribly hot Valencia, Denise. Well, thank you, Denise. And by the way, the way to move your pictures from your Samsung to your computer, there's so many ways. You can use an app called Blip if you want to do it wirelessly. Just install it on both your phone and your computer. That'll do it very easily. You can also just plug your phone into your computer. And the main trick there is that you have to pull down from the top the notification panel, and it might just be selected for charging. You have to change that to where it says transfer pictures. I just did it with my Mac computer. It used to be you could not transfer pictures from a Samsung to a Mac, or videos, I should say, using image capture, and it worked like a charm. And you also have AirDrop now, not on the Ultra to the computer, but from the Samsungs now to Apple products, you can use AirDrop as well. Where I guess they call it Quick Share on the Samsung, but you can, yes, everything's gotten much easier in the time I've been doing this. 888-RICH-101, back after this.

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0: Welcome back to Rich on Tech. Rich DeMuro here, hanging out with you, talking technology. Okay, the pub was called the Ye Old Cheshire Cheese. Rebuilt in 1667 after the Great Fire of London in 1666. Anyway, put it on your list. If you happen to be in London, check it out. It's kind of a fun little place. Got some fish and chips there. You know, I have a really good system. I'm telling you, I understand AI. People are scared of it. It's, you know, you don't know what it's going to do. It's wacky. It's unpredictable, but it really is helpful. So I have set up my to-do list, my notes, and I've got a whole bunch of things where I can like send stuff to different apps all through ChatGPT. So my calendar, my email, my to-do list, and my notes. I mean, it's really cool. Once you take the time to set these things up, it really is helpful because then you can go to one app and do everything you need. It's kind of like your jumping off point. And I think that's what they're kind of getting to when they think about these AI kind of devices. And I think they were a little early. We had a couple of them come out, like the Humane Pin and the Rabbit and all these little things that were like voice first. And I didn't really understand that. And now I kind of get it because the AI stuff is getting so good. In the future, you're just going to tell it what you need to do. Like, hey, draft an email to my boss and tell him I'm requesting off for the next 2 days and it will just do it. And it'll be so good that you'll trust it. And so I think that's where we're getting with all of these connected apps. And it's once you start looking into it, it's actually really cool. So if you look at ChatGPT, let's see, what do they call it? Connection. Yeah, they keep changing the name, but it's called Apps in ChatGPT. And then Claude, let's see what they call them. Claude Apps. No, let's see. Connected. Claude Connections. Let's see. Yeah, Claude Connections. So that's what they are. Connectors, I guess they call them now. So anyway, look it up and see if it's really quite remarkable how handy these things could be. Let's take a call. Let's go to Jen in Los Angeles. Jen, what's up?
1: Hi, Rich. Thank you.
0: Yeah. Okay. Well, I haven't helped you yet, so hold just until, you know, you never know.
1: Yeah.
0: So save that for
1: okay,
0: the end.
1: Okay, this is true. I really abuse my desktop computer. I have probably a couple thousand tabs open.
0: Oh, wow.
1: Yeah.
0: Okay. What, you just keep them open at all times?
1: Well, it's out of sight, out of mind. I think, well, I want to go back to that, and I'll forget if I just make a bookmark it or something. Then I have thousands of bookmarks, so, yeah, it is an issue.
0: Okay. I hear you.
1: But, so I have a Dell. It only has 16 gigabytes of RAM.
0: Mm-hmm.
1: And I know these days that's like nothing.
0: Well, that's pretty good. I mean, a lot of systems still have 8, so 16's good. I mean, obviously 32 would be better, especially if you're keeping a 1,000 tabs open. But okay,
1: that's the thing. The memory runs at like 80 or above percent all the time, and my disk sometimes lately has been showing 100%, and it just stays like that.
0: Yeah.
1: Even if I'm not doing anything. So I know it's telling me, knock it off.
0: Yes.
1: But if I were to buy new memory, I've taken a hard drive out of computers, that kind of thing, but is that something I could do fairly easily? Put more memory in?
0: Yes, it is pretty. You have a desktop computer?
1: Yes.
0: Yeah, I mean, it's basically you remove a couple screws on the back. You know, you pop in the new memory. The problem is it depends on your system. Was this a custom system or is this something you built or something you bought off the shelf at like a Costco? Like, how did you acquire this?
1: It's a Dell that I bought directly from them.
0: Okay.
1: And I believe it's just off the shelf.
0: Well, no, but if you bought it directly from them, it's probably pretty easy to upgrade the memory. So the only thing is, you know, number one, memory is very expensive right now. It's like the most expensive it's ever been. So good luck even finding it. And then when you're putting it in, you have to be very careful because you don't want any sort of electrical shorts to ruin your system. So you got to be careful there. But if you want to figure out what your system does, like what it can accommodate with the memory, you can, basically there's programs that do this. So if you go to

0: Inkston.com, that's one of the big like memory makers. They have a system that you basically download this little app and it will scan your system and say, okay, you have two memory card slots. One of them is taken up with your 16 gigs. The other one is open and you can put another 16 gig card in there and here's the one that you need. And so that way you get all this information, you know exactly what you're up against before you open up your computer and you don't have to even look in there. And so that's at kingston.com. I'll link it up on the website, but it's called the Kingston PC scanner. The other thing I would do is I would not recommend keeping 1,000 tabs open. I understand, but, you know, maybe put them in bookmarks or there's an app I like called raindrop.io, but there is if you go into Chrome, do you use Chrome as your browser?
1: Firefox.
0: Okay. I was going to say, look in Firefox settings. I'm not too familiar, but on Chrome, there's a feature called Memory Saver. And basically, if those tabs are not active for a while, it kind of puts them to sleep. And so that way, they're not consuming all the resources on your computer. Because 1,000 tabs, I open up 100 tabs each day. I don't keep them all open. But even at 100 tabs, you know, that's consuming a considerable amount of your computer's resources. So look in your settings on Firefox and see if they have something similar to like Memory Savers. Just search the word tabs on your in your settings there to see if you can find it. Coming up, we're going to talk more about Samsung's foldables right after this.
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7: President Trump says he's close to a decision about a major attack on Iran. In remarks at the White House Friday, Trump said he's considering a massive attack, even bigger than the strikes conducted during Operation Epic Fury. He noted that he hasn't decided yet, and he believes that Iran is very serious about negotiating. Tensions remain high in the Middle East as the conflict enters its fifth month. Iran's foreign minister says an Iranian commercial ship was attacked by Ukraine in the Caspian Sea. Tehran condemned the attack, saying one sailor was killed and another was injured. Former Maine State Senate President Troy Jackson is now the Democratic nominee for U.S. Senate. Jackson overwhelmingly won the vote Saturday as hundreds of delegates gathered in Bangor to pick a replacement for Graham Plattner. Jackson will now face Republican Senator Susan Collins in the November 3rd general election. Three Democrats were on the ballot to replace Plattner, who dropped out of the race following sexual assault allegations. Longtime Senator Susan Collins is seeking a sixth term. I'm Rob Martier.
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0: around. Welcome back to Rich on Tech. So we've been talking about Samsung's new foldable devices, and while in London, I got to speak with Rachel Roberts. She is Samsung's, she works with them, Director of Smartphone Product Management. So we had a lot of questions for her. Let's get right into the interview.
8: Three new foldables this year. One is brand new. What is this love affair that Samsung has with foldable phones?
11: I think it's just the excitement of the foldable form factor, just in general, because it goes so far beyond just a traditional bar-type smartphone. It can end up kind of flexing to whatever you need it. Like if you need the device to be a little bit larger for a canvas, you're reading emails, you're multitasking, going through multiple apps, or you're just simply wanting to immerse yourself in a nice video, then you've got the portability where you can fold it back. Or like you've got the flip form factor, and it's all about having, you know, that same smart screen experience, but you can flip it and close it and it's more pocketable. So it's all about flexing to how you want to use your device.
8: Now you've got three phones this year. You've had two for, this is, you know, the eighth generation of these devices. So are sales telling you to keep making these, or what is making Samsung want to continue to put these phones out there?
11: I think it's all of it. There's so much excitement. So yes, we're launching our eighth generation. You know, 7 years of experience here, just hearing consumer feedback. There's a lot of excitement. We had a lot of massive improvements with the 7 series last year. A lot of more consumers coming over into the foldable form factor from that traditional bar type phone.
8: You've got three phones this year, the Flip, the Fold 8, and then the Fold 8 Ultra. Give me kind of like the, who are those phones for?
11: So if we're talking about the Fold 8 Ultra, this is that consumer that really wants to go deep into some type of content. This is one that really wants to like that productivity to the max. It's the multitasker. You've got multiple windows. You're doing multiple things at once. That's really that target consumer. Then you've got the all new form factor with the Galaxy Z Fold 8. This is more of the consumer that's, it's immersive. It's content first. They're gaming. They're streaming. You know, you can also rotate the device and have more of that immersive like e-reader or browsing experience where you're getting deep into the comments of your social feed. And then on the flip side, when we get to the Flip, it's all about that pocketability aspect, portability, but it's customization. There's a lot of consumers that they just want that small, compact form factor. And this year we're evolving that AI flex window. So it's making it almost like a regular smartphone with that UX UI where you can just do everything from your phone, even when it's closed.
8: Okay, about the UI, one thing that I've noticed on foldables, because there's so many shapes and sizes, not every app is optimized for that foldable experience. Do you think that that's getting better? And is Samsung working with Google and Android to like make that better?
11: Absolutely. It's getting better. So when you get to this launch, you're going to see so many apps that are already optimized for all three of these form factors. And we're going to continue to work with third parties as well as with Google and just really continue to evolve that experience to really optimize it for these new form factors.
8: So foldables are still quite expensive compared to a standard smartphone. How do you justify that cost to consumers? Is it the fact that you're getting sort of like two devices in one?
11: So as we're continuing to focus on innovation, we really want to make sure that consumers understand that is the additional value and that's what they're paying for. But it's also providing a very long-lasting, dependable product. So it's got that reliability aspect. So it also kind of helps consumers understand, you know, you're purchasing this product and it's going to last. It's going to be that same great experience day one as it is years from now.
8: So you sort of just mentioned this, but you kind of alluded to durability. There's a perception with these foldable phones that the screen may not last, or it's not going to be as durable as a standard phone. And in some ways, it's not because of the IP ratings and things like that. But what do you have to say about the testing that these go through for, you know, the average consumer keeping their phone for 39 months at this point?
11: Oh, absolutely. So we are constantly focused on durability. When we're talking about the enhancements to these devices, to these displays specifically, it goes through rigorous testing. We're also looking at this coming on 8 generations. We have all of this real world data. We've got millions of real world customers that are coming back. We're understanding how they're using their devices. Is it open? Is it closed? What are they doing with these devices? So we're taking that information and putting that into consideration when it's, how are we going to continue to evolve this?
8: Now, one of my critiques last year on the Fold 7, which I loved, I mean, it was great form factor, really slim, thin, did a great job on it, but it was very tough to open because the sides were just almost too thin to like grip anything. And then this year in your presentation, you said, hey, we fixed that. And you did.
11: I had the same problem with my Fold 7. It's so thin and light. And then you're trying to open it and you kind of bobble it. So we really focused on enhancing the hinge technology. We also created more of a bevel between the two displays. So when you're opening, it takes less pressure and there's more of that magnetic help to open and close.
8: You know, we've had the modern smartphone for going on almost 20 years now. And people are pretty ingrained in their ways. And you know, you've got a big competitor out there. But you said that switching from the iPhone is even easier this year. Can you talk about that a little bit? And are people still switching?
11: I'd say people are definitely still switching. We have a wide portfolio. We're giving a lot of consumers the options, the flexibility to get into a new foldable. And it's really kind of expanding, what can you do on a device? Like, what do you typically do on your device that really requires you to want to flex and have potentially that larger display or that smaller, more portable form factor? So I think it's getting consumers, one, to understand the potential options there. Now that they know that there's got the hardware, the software, and the experience, it's, you know, the concerns of switching. I've had my device for a long period of time. I don't want to lose any of my data. So it's trying to address those specific concerns because we've been listening to that just as much as we've been focusing on addressing our hardware and software. It's making sure that we're addressing those key barriers. So with our new implementation, we've got enhancements to Samsung Smart Switch. So whether you're an iPhone user or another Android user, you can still end up utilizing Smart Switch. You just basically open up the camera app on your existing phone, and then you're going to scan the QR code of your brand new Galaxy device, that new phone. And it's going to kick off that process. Historically, you've had to go through and download the app. And it's a long process that a lot of people, it's too much. And then you get lost, but that's going to kick off the process. And then we're wireless first as well. So you don't have to find the cables to connect the phones together. And we've got parity. So we're going to be able to transfer over 20 types of data. That's really going to help like kind of soothe that process and move everything over very seamlessly for you as a user so that all your content is on that brand new Galaxy device.
8: Like photos?
11: Photos, absolutely.
8: Some of my apps?
11: Your apps as well.
8: Text?
11: So text. We've got you covered. So it's really focusing on all of those things that you were hesitant about before. Now we've got this opportunity to get you over in one of these new exciting devices and really relieve some of those concerns.
8: And you've got, again, your biggest competitor coming out with presumably a foldable device of their own this year. And for many people, I feel like that will be the first time they've heard of a foldable. Do you think that's exciting for the foldable market? Or do you think that is scary for Samsung? And also, what do you think the advantage is of the Android side of things versus just sticking with an iPhone and getting their foldable?
11: I think it's exciting to hear of more competitors coming to the foldable marketplace. We've got other Android devices that have launched that are getting ready to launch as well. And it's all about, you know, we're welcoming competition. We've been doing this for years. We're launching our 8th generation. So we've been focusing on the engineering expertise of really fine tuning these devices in market. So as more competition comes into play, it's going to be exciting to see the consumer feedback. Yes, they're probably going to start to hear more about it. And it's going to be like, what else is in the market? And I think that's really going to help open up more eyes to the possibilities. And now also understanding the ability to switch and just how easy it is going to be a really, really exciting time for the foldable marketplace.
8: Someone's listening. They vaguely understand a foldable. They're not really sure why there's an advantage to a foldable. What is your sales pitch for why you should switch to a foldable?
11: I think when you get these devices in your hand and you can understand what you can do, it's all about having that device that is able to flex in those different moments. When you need the bigger screen to read an email, to read a document, to watch a movie or play a game, but then you can also fold it back and you can put it in your pocket with that extreme pocketability aspect. So it really is all about what do you want to use for your phone and kind of getting out of that normal state of mind where this is your traditional bar type smartphone. Like, let's break out of that box and start to see those additional possibilities for what a smartphone can do. And that's really where foldables are going to shine.
0: All right. 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More Rich on Tech coming your way right after this.
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0: Welcome back to Rich on Tech. Rich DeMuro here, hanging out with you. 888-RICH-101, 888-742-4101. Okay, so this song, you might think of it as a London-centric song or a British song, but this reminds me forever of a Windows launch when they added the start button. And I'm trying to remember, I don't think it was Windows 95. When anyway, that's what I think. Oh, here it is. Windows 95. Yeah, start me up. So there it was. Wow, that's a long time ago. 1995? No way. Come on. Could it really be that old? Yeah, Rolling Stones, start me up. Microsoft reportedly paid $8 to $14 million to use that song in Windows 95. Man, the things that you think of that just randomly come back to you after all these years. 888-RICH-101, 888-742-4101. Got an email from Sherry. I'm a huge fan of the OneTab browser extension. It saves me from having thousands of open tabs and allows me to organize the tabs I want to go back to so I can find them easily when needed. One-tab.com. One-tab.com. Just thought I'd share in case it helps your caller avoid having to purchase more pricey memory. Love your show. Sherry from Irvine. I will link that up in the show notes. Let's go to line one. Pat in Sun Valley. You're on with Rich.
1: Oh, hi, Rich. I was telling your screener, I'm totally blind. And I use Microsoft Word to print my documents.
0: Okay.
1: And for some reason, I can no longer hit Control T and Enter to print my documents. It doesn't work.
0: Uh-oh. Well, that's good. What's changed?
1: I don't know. Microsoft Word has changed lately. I used to be able to print envelopes. I used to go up to tools and mailings and print my envelopes, and I can't even do that anymore.
0: Interesting.
1: It seems like they're not making it accessible anymore.
0: Well, what version of Word are you on? Have you done like any software upgrades to this thing? Has anything changed recently?
1: Well, this is Microsoft 365 that I subscribe to every year.
0: Oh, okay.
1: So they update it every year, I think.
0: Yeah, then that means you are getting updates. Now, here's the thing. That is a pretty universal command, the Control P, so I don't think that's going away. Have you tried, can you see the screen at all?
1: No.
0: Okay, so have you tried restarting your computer?
1: Well, I've restarted several times, you know, and that doesn't work.
0: Oof. You know, it's really tough to know what's going on here without physically being there, because it could be that something else is getting... Does this command work in any other app? Like, I just tried it in Chrome, and it did bring up the print, you know, option.
1: No, I just need to print in Microsoft Word, so I haven't tried it in anything else.
0: Okay. What about using the voiceover tools on Windows? Have you tried that?
1: I don't know how to do that.
0: Okay. There is a product on Windows called Voice Access, and basically you can control almost your entire computer using that. So I would look into that. Can you get to the start menu at all? Can you search inside that start bar?
1: Yeah, where would I go to after I hit the start menu?
0: Okay, so you would hit the start and then type in Voice Access and then hit Enter. And you might have to go through a little bit of the setup to get it the first time. But after that, you can really control. You can. I'm looking at all the commands here. I mean, you can pretty much, I'm going to look for print. Oh, print's not one of them.
1: Print isn't one of them.
0: It doesn't. I just searched for print, and it's not letting. It doesn't say you can print. That's weird. You would think it would, but it's saying interact with apps. Let's see, minimize, restore, scroll. I mean, it really. I'm surprised print's not on here. There's no way. Edit, navigate, format, voice shortcuts. I really. Do you have a trusted friend that can maybe look at this computer and see what's happening when you press that that command?
1: Well, yeah, they've tried it before, and it just doesn't work.
0: Hmm. The only thing I can think of is, and there might be something else going on here, maybe you can download the document as a PDF from the menu and then print it from there. instead of just using the shortcut. But I'd have to look into this to see what's happening here. It sounds like they changed something or something changed on your computer that's blocking this. So what I would do, if you can, Pat, I would try to do that same command in like your web browser and see if it prints, and that will at least help you understand if it's a system-wide thing or if it's just a change they made in the Microsoft Word app that is now blocking that functionality. But
1: So I should just go to start and go to the browser to, would I go to Chrome or Edge and then put VoiceOver?
0: Exactly. Or you don't even have to do the voiceover thing. Just literally go to a website, go to yahoo.com and do the control P and see if it prints, if it'll, you may print 100 pages. So maybe just go to a small document website.
1: Yeah.
0: Okay. You don't want to print out all of Yahoo because I think it's endless scrolling. But let me see if there, I guarantee you, I'm just going to see something real quick here. Here you go. So there's a website called printtestpage.com. So go to that website and print that out. And then you can, you know, that's just one little website. And I just did it on my Mac. It's working there. The on Mac, it's Command P. On Windows, it's Control P. So it seems to be a system-wide shortcut. But again, Pat, without physically being there and, you know, identifying what's going on here, it's really tough for me to know if there's something that's blocking this or something that's changed. But if you do have someone that maybe can take a look at this computer and see what's happening when you press that, that would probably be the best way to take care of this, because I don't think that is a universal command that works in almost every app. And I don't think that either Microsoft or your computer at large, you know, Windows or Word have removed that. So that is frustrating, though. Oh my gosh, that's really frustrating. So keep me posted. If you figure it out, please keep me posted. And of course, if you're listening and you have a solution that might help, Pat, let me know. Email hello@richontech.tv. Google is adding a new way to help you get back into your account if you lose your password, you lose your phone, or you can't access your normal two-factor authentication. This is a video selfie. So you can record a video selfie and that can help you get back into your account. Now, this is not how you would log in every time. This is kind of like a spare key for your Google account. This is only if you absolutely need it. No other way is working. It says, okay, well, let's verify you through your video selfie. So you do have to set it up ahead of time. So if you're locked out of your account, you can't go ahead and say, oh, let me do the video selfie. No, it doesn't work that way. 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It's called Google Selfie Video Account Recovery. 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I will put a link to that on the website, richontech.tv. 888-RICH-101, 888-742-4101. That wraps up another hour. Coming up in the next hour, we're going to talk to Jessica Ray of Motor Week, all about cars, plus more of your calls. And we've got more to tell you, like Fire TV, making things more accessible. All that and much more right here on Rich on Tech. Thousands of places on the internet have a file with your name on it, your home address, your cell number, your email address. 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
10: President Trump says he's close to a decision about a major attack on Iran. In remarks at the White House Friday, Trump said he's considering a massive attack, even bigger than the strikes conducted during Operation Epic Fury. He noted that he hasn't decided yet, and he believes that Iran is very serious about negotiating. Tensions remain high in the Middle East as the conflict enters its fifth month. Iran's foreign minister says an Iranian commercial ship was attacked by Ukraine in the Caspian Sea. Tehran condemned the attack, saying one sailor was killed and another was injured. Former Maine State Senate President Troy Jackson is now the Democratic nominee for U.S. Senate. Jackson overwhelmingly won the vote Saturday as hundreds of delegates gathered in Bangor to pick a replacement for Graham Platner. Jackson will now face Republican Senator Susan Collins in the November 3rd general election. Three Democrats were on the ballot to replace Platner, who dropped out of the race following sexual assault allegations. Longtime Senator Susan Collins is seeking a sixth term. I'm Rob Martier.
11: A fourth firefighter has died after the Knowles wildfire near the Colorado-Utah border. Nathan Matthews of the Wildland Fire Service of Lincoln, Nebraska, died Friday from injuries he suffered while responding to the Knowles fire on June 27th. The U.S. Department of the Interior said, quote, Nate was assigned to the rifle helitrack crew and was one of the five firefighters engaged in initial attack operations in the Knowles fire. Three other firefighters died at the scene. A 12-year-old Bronx boy is dead after being shot in the Bronx on Saturday afternoon. Sarah Lee Kessler has this story.
12: Police say the tragedy happened when an argument among six men triggered gunfire just before 5 p.m. Saturday outside a Mount Eden Deli at Elliott Place in Grand Concourse. The boy was an innocent bystander. EMS rushed him to a hospital with a critical shoulder wound where he later died. Two men were also shot, one in the buttocks, the other in his foot. They took themselves to a hospital. No arrests yet. I'm Sarah Lee Kessler.
11: An investigation is underway after eight people were found dead in a Michigan house fire. The Ottawa County Sheriff's Office says six children and two adults, all of the same family, were found dead inside a home that caught fire in the town of Grand Haven on Friday. In an update last night, the sheriff's office said some of the victims had gunshot wounds. Authorities are working to identify the victims, and Michigan State Police arson investigators were called to the scene. And it's WNBA All-Star Weekend in Chicago. WNBA players and coaches had a special visitor during Friday's practice at the Obama Presidential Center. Former President Barack Obama stopped by to greet each of the All-Stars while congratulating the league on its continued growth. I'm Jim Forbes.
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11: The commander-in-chief will meet with Israel's prime minister as the war in Iran continues. President Trump will host Israeli Prime Minister Benjamin Netanyahu at the White House next week as he weighs U.S. military options in Iran. Tuesday's meeting will mark the first face-to-face talks between the two since the Iran conflict began in late February. It comes as Trump said he's close to a decision on whether to launch a massive attack on Iran. Netanyahu will also attend the funeral of Senator Lindsey Graham during his trip to Washington. Millions of Americans are sweltering under a massive heat dome this weekend. The extreme temps are expected to last into early next week. The highs in Phoenix, Arizona, could approach a record today at 118 degrees, while Texas and much of the rest of the interior Southwest will likely be over 100. Forecasters say triple-digit temperatures are possible as far north as the Dakotas and Minnesota. Anti-Semitic slurs and pictures are scrawled on a mural at a Pasadena-area synagogue. Sharon Reardon has this story.
14: Members of the Pasadena Jewish Temple and Center are upset after a community mural at the site of their former synagogue was defaced with swastikas and other anti-Semitic graffiti. It happened on Friday. The mural was created after the Eaton Fire destroyed the Temple and Center campus and followed an act of anti-Semitism earlier this year. A post on social media stated the artwork grew into a symbol of hope, resilience, and solidarity, not just for temple members, but for the entire Altadena community. The Los Angeles County Sheriff's Department is investigating. I'm Sharon Reardon.
11: And wildfires raging in Europe are forcing tens of thousands to evacuate in France and Spain. Spain's interior ministry says three fires have merged near the capital of Madrid, while thousands have been evacuated and another 28,000 told to stay in their homes. I'm Jim Forbes.
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0: Welcome back to Rich on Tech. Rich DeMuro here, hanging out with you, talking technology, 888-RICH-101-888-742-4101. Lots to talk about in this hour. We've got Jessica Ray of Motor Week to talk about cars. We met at the Slate EV event, and she was great. Wealth of knowledge, so she'll bring some good stuff to talk about. I've got the ways to spot a scam, especially with how they ask you to pay. I've got a new extension for Chrome that can help you use your points. Fire TV is adding easier to read menus. I've got that. We've been talking London all show long. Of course, your call is at 888-RICH-101. The website for the show is richontech.tv/184. That will bring you to all of the things that I've mentioned. I take great show notes. Yes, I write everything down and I link everything up. So if there's something that I've mentioned that has piqued your interest, just go to the website richontech.tv/184, and that will bring you to today's show notes. We had a caller earlier that could not figure out what was going on with her control P to print. And we had someone, Kim reports, that someone called in. Let's see here. Okay, someone called in and said, John in Tustin says, when control enter, it defaults to a printer dropdown instead of printing like it used to do. That's what he thinks the problem is. So maybe change that setting. But yeah, that's a little complicated, and that's not what's happening on my computer. But I can see how, you know, anytime something gets changed, like even if it's a small change and you're not expecting it, I get that that could be frustrating. So anyway, hopefully she gets that figured out, because that is not fun to not be able to print. All right, let's go to, let's see here. Let's go to Bonnie. Is Bonnie? Oh, it looks like Kim is on with Bonnie. Okay, so okay, let's go to John. Got John and Whittier. John, I don't see a question, but I assume you have something to ask me.
1: Yes, T-Mobile.
0: Okay, what's up with T-Mobile?
1: That's what I'm trying to ask. Last year, they raised my rate for one plan military from 80 to 90 and sent me a note saying that we won't upgrade, we won't charge you more in the next 5 years. And then suddenly this year I got a notice saying that they're forcing me to go to a different plan, and that represents a 27.5% increase since May of last year when it was 80. It went from 80 to 102. I don't know what they're trying to do with their customers. In fact, actually, the 102 does not include taxes, while the 80 did.
0: Oh my gosh! So you're looking at significantly more. Well, thank you for your service, by the way. That's number one.
1: It was an honor.
0: Yeah. Number two, you're talking 80 to 100 and probably 110 when you put in taxes. That is a $30 increase a month. Is this for one line?
1: Two lines.
0: Okay. And I mean, do you like T-Mobile? Do you think it's worth staying? Do you feel like you're getting your money's worth at this point?
1: Well, I was at 80 and I was accepting 90. I actually talked to the customer service center. They gave me a fax number to send letters to, because they said if you send by mail, it'll take 7 to 10 days to get a response of any kind. I sent it on the 14th of July and updated on the 17th. No response yet. I just don't know what the company's trying to do to their customer base. The only carrier I've ever had was T-Mobile.
0: Okay.
1: I liked the plan before, because it gave me a lot of flexibility to Mexico, which my wife and I go often enough.
0: Okay. So I was going to ask you, like, what feature do you need on here? So it's the Mexico roaming or calls to Mexico?
1: Free calling in North America. Okay. That is Canada, United States, Mexico.
0: Got it. Okay. So that's...
1: And data.
0: Yeah. So the only thing I could say is, I mean, look, if you think this is still worth it, which I don't, I would definitely appeal to them. See, you know, I would do this. So it sounds like you've been on a legacy plan for a long time, which clearly they've gotten rid of. And it sounds like they just moved you to a new plan. Have you called up and like said, like, hey, am I on the best plan for what I need and the least expensive plan? Have you called them and asked them that?
1: Yes, I didn't get a clear explanation from the regular customer service center.
0: Okay.
1: But I did do some more research after that. There is another plan I could probably go to, But they actually, when I called them before the 14th of July, they said, hey, we will give you that new plan at $20 off for 1 year.
0: Right.
1: And I neither declined or accepted because I didn't know enough about it.
0: Right, right.
1: But my second follow-up letter on the 17th to their executive response team, I said, I'll accept it for that 1 year only if you give me that $20 off and keep it that way for the remaining 4 years, because they previously said that they wouldn't change it for 5 years back in May of last year.
0: Well, I would continue to follow up on that and see if they can get you a better plan or a cheaper plan. I mean, there are, you know, the other thing I would say is, you know, if you want to switch, which I know you want to stick with T-Mobile, but they own something called Mint Mobile. Have you heard of them?
1: Yes.
0: Okay, so Mint Mobile, I'm looking at their plans, and I'm looking to see, let's see if their plan includes Mexico. Let's see here. So you've got mobile hotspot. Okay, free calling to Mexico. Do you need to roam to Mexico or just call them?
1: Roam from Mexico.
0: So you need to like be in Mexico and make calls for free.
1: Correct.
0: Okay, so that's a little bit different. So I don't think that will be the best plan for you. So
1: I think actually T-Mobile does have another plan, but I don't want to go to it yet.
0: Right.
1: That will service us and it will significantly decrease the cost. I can't remember what the name of it was, but it was also a military discounted plan.
0: Okay. Well, then maybe let me see. I'm looking at, okay, so two lines on their military plan here. Ooh, see?
1: Oh, excuse me. 55 plus.
0: Oh, okay.
1: 55 plus.
0: I was going to ask you if you qualified for that. Okay. You sound like a young guy. Okay, T-Mobile, 55.
1: A young 72.
0: Really? Okay, I'm not kidding. I thought you were maybe in your 30s, 40s. No joke. Like, Bobo, back me up here. This caller, John, I thought you were like literally in your 30s or 40s. So, okay, they do have a 50.
2: How old is he?
0: 72.
2: What?
0: Yeah.
2: I was not thinking that.
0: Yeah. Wow.
2: I want his secret.
0: The secret to long-lasting voice amazingness.
2: And my line of work, yes, that's kind of important.
0: That is important. Okay, so I'm looking at this one, John, and they have a Experience More 55-plus savings, $100 for two lines. So that would be a little bit cheaper. Does that include plus taxes and fees? So it's pretty much almost what you have. But I would
1: There was another plan. I forgot what it was.
0: There's Essentials. Essentials Choice 55 for $60 a month, but that doesn't include the Mexico. So that's cheaper. And then they've got Experience More with military savings, which is $100 a month. So bottom line, John, I think what's happening here is you got to get that. The $20 discount they offered you was probably the best deal that you've, like, it's better than what they're publicly advertising on their website. So I would definitely grab that. Push them to see if they can do that for longer than the year. If they can't, I would still grab it because things change. Things are rapidly changing in the mobile plan department. And so you never know. In a year, there might be a better plan because it does seem like prices have gone up a little bit with these cell phone plans, but also we're seeing a lot more MVNOs move in that do offer better deals. The other thing I would, you know, look into is go to a website like bestphoneplans.net. And you can see kind of like what's out there with some of these plans that may offer similar features. I understand it's not ideal to have to switch to a different provider. But, you know, if you have to, you might have to, or at least you can come armed to that conversation with T-Mobile about why you might switch to this other provider. And believe me, they want to keep you, I would think. Again, thanks for the call today, John. Really appreciate it. Before we go to break, I know we got break right here, but, there's a website called Seats.Aero, A-E-R-O, and they just launched a Chrome extension that when you're searching Google Flights will show you the airline mileage deals right alongside the cash prices. So basically, you just search Google Flights like you regularly would, and the extension will add additional information about award seats and show you how many points or miles they cost. So it makes it easier for you to figure out if you want to pay cash or use your points. So the basic version is free. It shows direct flights within the next 60 days. But if you want anything over that, which is probably a lot of, you know, more information, you're going to talk about $10 a month or $100 a year. The other thing I would check out is called Points Path. PointsPath offers a similar thing. 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This is for people who really are trying to use your miles. When you search Google Flights, like me, I'm on there every day. And, you know, you can do this manually, but this just makes it a little bit easier. I'll put links to both the Seats.Aero Chrome extension and the PointsPath Chrome extension on my website, richontech.tv. I'll also link up that website I mentioned, the bestphoneplans.net. All right, coming up, I'll talk about Fire TV and their new accessibility features and the easy way to spot a scam. 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

0: Welcome back to Rich on Tech. Rich DeMuro here, hanging out with you, talking technology, as always, right here on the weekends. Let's go to South Carolina. We've got Bonnie in Charleston with a question about self-driving. Bonnie, welcome to the show.
1: Oh, hey, Rich, you helped me an awful lot with a lot of different questions. My husband and I test drove the self-driving Tesla last week, and it was very exciting. He loves the technology.
0: Okay.
1: And I know you're going to talk to a car person.
0: Yes.
1: So I do want to know if you can ask them, because he thinks the Tesla

0: recently added the feature where it parks. I mean, it's pretty incredible. Like I've had a Tesla now for 6-7 years, different ones, and the self-driving, Bonnie, when I tell you, night and day from when it first started. When it first started, it was horrific. It was so scary that I wouldn't even use it. And now I actually think it's a safer driver than most people because it's always looking out for things and it's, you know, you still have to supervise it. And that's, you know, so let me ask you, when you took this test drive, did the Tesla folks just let you go to town? Like they just said, here, take it, or do they sit there with you and go in it?
1: Oh, it was outrageous. So our friends went and test drove it up in Myrtle Beach. We're in Charleston. There is no dealer here. So all he did was put the information in his phone. And the four of us got in the car, and they just let us take it.
0: Oh my gosh! Okay, well, and you just your husband figured out the self-driving instantly?
1: Well, no, our friend did.
0: Okay,
1: because he did test drive it up in Myrtle. We wouldn't have been able to figure that out. It would have been too crazy.
0: Got it.
1: With him, the little knowledge that he had, he showed us what to do, and it was just the four of us in this. You know, wow. I don't know, what are we talking, $50,000 car? And they just let us take it. We drove it. We didn't go into Charleston, but we drove it to Sullivan's Island. We drove it out to IOP, Isle of Palms. We drove it all around. We told it to take us to restaurants. We told it to take us to the grocery store.
0: Wow.
1: In the process, an ambulance came by, and it pulled over to the side of the road.
0: Oh, my. Yes. Yes. That's a new feature, too. It recently started doing that. I mean, it is quite incredible. And so, I guess, spoiler alert, Bonnie, and it sounds like you guys just took a good old-fashioned joyride. But spoiler alert, I will tell you, because I do a decent amount of car stories, and I'll see what my guest says about this. But I think probably what Tesla has is overall the best hands-free autonomous, you know, semi-autonomous driving right now. Even though Mercedes has something, General Motors has something, Ford has something, I think what Tesla does on city streets is, and with parking and all that stuff, is way more advanced than the other providers out there. But hey, we'll see in the next segment here what our guest says. Bonnie, thank
1: Great.
0: You so much for the call. You are fantastic. And by the way, did you know that the main character's name in Toy Story is Bonnie?
1: No.
0: The new.
1: And you know, I've never seen Toy Story, and you're not.
0: Uh-oh.
1: Help me with that a lot.
0: Uh-oh. Well, I think I'm losing you, but it's. I'm losing your connection, but yeah, Toy Story 5, the main character is an 8-year-old named Bonnie. So, if you want to watch it and smile, it's got that Taylor Swift song at the end, which I know Bobo loves because he's a big Swiftie. Softie and a Swiftie. Okay. I've been talking about this, how to spot a scam. It's basically the FTC says one of the easiest ways to spot a scam is to pay attention to how someone asks for money. I know this may sound basic, but yes, if someone unexpectedly says you have to pay right now, you got to fix this problem, you can collect this prize or you can avoid trouble. The big red flag is when they say, oh, here, you can pay by bank transfer, by wire transfer, cryptocurrency, a payment app or gift card. Any of those things, if they tell you, that is a red flag. They like these payment methods because the money can be difficult to recover. Once they get it in their hands, boom, it's gone. Last year, people reported losing more than $4 billion to scams paid through bank transfers and cryptocurrency. Scammers pretend to be from the government, a bank, or a well-known company. The government is not going to call you and ask you to pay for some sort of ticket or penalty through crypto, gift cards, Zelle, Venmo, or Cash App. I mean, I tried to do Zelle the other day. It was like unbelievable the hoops you have to jump through just to pay someone because they know there's so much fraud through these apps that the banks and, you know, the banks say they're not on the hook. It says once you send this, that's it. It's as good as cash. But they know that they're still allowing this transaction to happen and they're going to try to get your money back if they can. But they want to make sure you know that just FYI, when you send through Zelle, or all these different payment services, it's probably gone. And they want, you know, that's like the baseline. And then they'll try to get it back. But, you know, credit card obviously has the best fraud protection because you can dispute a charge because the person doesn't get the money.

instantly. So don't be embarrassed. 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And always, always, always hang up when in doubt. You can report FTC or scams to the FTC at reportfraud.ftc.gov. Coming up, we're talking to Jessica Ray from Motor Week. We'll ask her all the tough questions and the fun stuff about the car space right now, right here on Rich on Tech.

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14: President Trump says he's close to a decision about a major attack on Iran. In remarks at the White House Friday, Trump said he's considering a massive attack, even bigger than the strikes conducted during Operation Epic Fury. He noted that he hasn't decided yet, and he believes that Iran is very serious about negotiating. Tensions remain high in the Middle East as the conflict enters its fifth month. Iran's foreign minister says an Iranian commercial ship was attacked by Ukraine in the Caspian Sea. Tehran condemned the attack, saying one sailor was killed and another was injured. Former Maine State Senate President Troy Jackson is now the Democratic nominee for U.S. Senate. Jackson overwhelmingly won the vote Saturday as hundreds of delegates gathered in Bangor to pick a replacement for Graham Plattner. Jackson will now face Republican Senator Susan Collins in the November 3rd general election. Three Democrats were on the ballot to replace Plattner, who dropped out of the race following sexual assault allegations. Longtime Senator Susan Collins is seeking a sixth term. I'm Rob Martier.
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0: Welcome back to Rich on Tech. Rich DeMuro here, hanging out with you, talking technology. The website is richontech.tv. While you're there, you can check out my TV segments. You can sign up for the newsletter. You can get notes from today's show. This is episode 184. So if you tap 184, you'll see all the notes, everything we mentioned. And we got another email from Randy. He's our computer technical surgeon. He said the woman who called in, the visually impaired woman who the printing wasn't working from her computer. He said one option is to use the print function from the menu. The other is to export the document to a PDF and it would show up in her browser. And then you could do the control print or right click and print. And then he gives he says two thumbs up to the one tab. So the woman with 1,000 tabs open. I thought I had a lot of tabs open. I have like 5 or 6. 1,000 is a lot. But anyway, he said one tab is a fantastic program. So thank you, Randy. Joining me now is Jessica Ray, digital producer for Motor Week. Jessica, welcome to the show.
1: Thank you so much for having me. I'm happy to be here.
0: Well, we met at the Slate event and I was very impressed. We did a quick interview for KTLA and I was very impressed with your knowledge. So I said, hey, come on the radio show and let's talk about all this stuff because, you know, on this show, we primarily talk about, and in my TV segment, anything alternative fuel, right? Like we don't necessarily talk about gas stuff, because yes, they're techie, but the EVs and all the stuff we're seeing in the auto industry is, it's cars are really just like a Tesla's like an iPhone on wheels, basically, with all the software updates and things like that. So what would you say, first off, is kind of like the biggest trends you're seeing in the industry, other than people want cheaper gas prices?
1: Yeah, that's definitely a big one. I mean, in going hand in hand with that, obviously, also is fuel economy. I do think that hybrids are very, very appealing now, more so than ever. I think I've personally been able to convert some people into going to more efficient vehicles. But also, like, styling wise, I think like the biggest trend right now is everybody is going rugged, boxy with their styling, aggressive. We use the word macho a lot. And whether that's a car or whether that's an SUV, it seems like it's kind of following like everybody's design language.
0: Interesting. Okay, I could see that. I mean, would like the Ford Bronco fit in that or no?
1: For sure. Okay. Ford Bronco, and look at its baby brother, the Bronco Sport is just like a baby version of the big one.
0: Okay. Okay. So that's, I kind of get that idea of like, that look for these cars that are coming out. Okay. So when it comes to electric, what do you think is the best electric car today? And by the way, do people care about electric cars outside of California or no?
1: I think they do. I think they are becoming far more compelling, just because we're seeing more and more of them on the roads. Motor Week is based in Maryland. So, typically a lot of automakers and such are based either in California or in Detroit. And so you would see a lot of EVs in maybe both of these places, but we're in Maryland and we're even seeing a lot of people in this region, convert over to all electric. So they are compelling. I do think people are interested in them. I do think that they're maybe slightly less appealing to consumers now that the federal tax incentives have gone away. But I mean, I think if I was to pick like my favorite one so far, like best overall, I drove the Rivian R2 recently.
0: Ooh, nice.
1: And I felt like Rivian just really packaged it well. And almost for the first time, I mean, their larger model, the R1s are real trucks. But this was, it felt like an EV that somebody who wasn't interested in an EV would really enjoy because it drove a lot like a gas car and it just didn't feel like you were driving what quote unquote a golf cart, right? I mean, that's a lot of people's complaints about all electric vehicles that they drive a little differently. This one felt like a very natural jump from an ICE vehicle to an EV. Plus they're super capable.
0: Well, what are the chances of getting one of those though? Because I know, don't they have like a big reservation list? And it's like, I mean, I don't know how many they're producing on a monthly or weekly basis, but I'm assuming it's not a ton.
1: Not a ton. Right now there's first production models are going out like as we speak. And, but they should have like all of their, you should be able to to get deliveries for all of their models sometime by next summer, I think. But it's just like a weird, it's just a very weird time in electric vehicles, because there's a lot of automakers who have like pulled back their EV plans, and tariffs have also made things complicated. So like, if you weren't interested in a Tesla, I mean, obviously Tesla, getting a Model 3, that price point is pretty good. And the Tesla Supercharger network is also obviously super convenient for a lot of people. The interior of a Tesla really turns me off. Just the simplistic aspect of it just isn't for me. And a lot, and other car buyers are kind of like that as well.
0: Well, we had this caller just before you came on, Bonnie in South Carolina, and she said that they test drove a self-driving Tesla and they love that feature, but her husband doesn't like the look of the Tesla. And so she was saying, is there a car that kind of has that self-driving autonomous? I know it's not fully autonomous, but you know what I mean? You know, especially on city streets, is there anyone else doing something on that level yet?
1: So the only other brand that I've heard that's even coming close to doing something like that anytime soon will be actually Rivian, believe it or not. Because Rivian, their whole thing is they want to pull from what Tesla's doing.
0: Oh,
1: they
0: yeah.
1: want to just kind of like copy that playbook a bit. So they're introducing what they call point to point. I dislike using the word self-driving in this aspect because it's a little misleading. What it is level two conditional autonomy, which just means that the car can make decisions, but you have to obviously pay attention and be vigilant the entire time it's driving, because all the liability is, of course, still on you. So no, a lot of the traditional automakers are really not interested in doing what they call point to point, which is, unlike for a Super Cruise, for example, right? That works on mapped highways and other roads, but city streets are really unpredictable. Anything low speed is unpredictable. I mean, there might be pedestrians or bikes and things like that. And it's just not somewhere that the traditional automakers are really, wanting to push the envelope with technology in their vehicles. They're more interested in playing it safe with offering the Super Cruises and the Blue Cruises that are just exactly what they say they are, which
0: it's
1: are good
0: almost
1: for
0: like
1: highway driving.
0: Yeah, it's almost like a really high level of cruise control that's
1: yes.
0: on the freeways or on the highways, you know. And it's, what do you make of this this Ford and Apple deal? You know, they're going to use like Apple Maps in the Ford car. I mean, does that even matter?
1: I mean, does it matter? Maybe not. A lot of it is just being making things like more native within and not relying on something like Apple CarPlay, right? I don't really think it matters all that much. What it does do is it matters for Ford, which specifically with like an electric vehicle, integrating maps is good because it will allow you then to just use their AI for calculating range, knowing like when you need to stop at a charger, how long you have to stop. It's basically just sort of like amalgamating all the information natively so that you don't have to like go through an Apple CarPlay system. I mean, that's really all that it is.
0: Yeah. Which, I mean, I love CarPlay. I love Android Auto. Like, to me, like, that's what I want in my car. Like, I have a Tesla, which I don't even get access to that stuff, which is really annoying. And their system's fine, but you know, but every time I do a rental car, I'm like, oh my gosh, I forgot how much I love CarPlay. Like or Android Auto. It's great, especially with all the AI commands you have now. I mean, even though Tesla has Grok, but anyway, you mentioned hybrids. What hybrid do you recommend for folks? We got about a minute here.
1: Gosh, I mean, Toyota's hybrids are just sort of, they're the king for the reason, for a lot of reasons. But I think if I was like in a family, I think Toyota Grand Highlander has to be like one of their most compelling products. 36 miles per gallon with an adult sized third row. No one's doing anything close to that. So I think in my mind, like that is one of my favorites. Although I will say my mom just bought a Hyundai Palisade hybrid and I really enjoyed that as well.
0: That's funny. My dad has that and he loves it. And then my wife eventually needs a new car when my kid starts driving. And we're looking, when you just said that, the Grand Highlander with the adult size third row, that's a good feature to have. And they also kind of went chunkier too on their car. Like I noticed, like, didn't Toyota do that? Like they went a little boxier with this design.
1: Oh yeah. I mean, they kind of basically just like took a Sienna and just made it a box.
0: All right, Jessica Ray from Motor Week. We're going to leave it there. How can folks find your reviews and all the stuff that you do online with Motor Week?
1: Yeah, you can head over to motorweek.org. 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
0: All right, perfect. Jessica Wright, thanks so much for joining me. Really appreciate that. And you made my shopping for a new car a little bit easier. All right, coming up, we are going to dive into the feedback. These are the emails, the comments, the questions you send to me on a weekly basis. And we'll read them coming up next, right here on Rich on Tech. Thousands of places on the internet have a file with your name on it, your home address, your cell number, your email address. 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

0: Welcome back to Rich on Tech. Rich DeMuro here. We're going to open up the feedback in just a moment. But first, I do have one more story I've been promising you. This Amazon rolling out a new Fire TV feature called Adaptive Display. This is an accessibility feature that basically makes the words, the buttons, and the menus on the screen larger and easier to read. But the big difference here is that they're not just zooming in on the entire screen. They're leaving all the movie posters and the artwork the same size, like properly sized, but everything else, like the text, is going to get bigger. So basically, they've made this a proper accessibility feature instead of just saying, hey, let's just zoom in the whole screen. So if you have trouble reading a TV from across the room or you have limited vision, this is probably something that might interest you. It's available now on the Fire TV Stick 4K Select. It's expected to come to the newest Fire TV Stick HD anytime now. Might even be there by this time. So look for Adaptive Display under the accessibility section of your Fire TV settings once your device gets the update. Again, it's called Adaptive Display. All right, let's open up the feedback. These are the emails, the comments, the questions that you sent to me throughout the week. Jennifer writes in, thank you for talking about Microsoft extending Windows 10 support. I've been dragging my feet on upgrading to Windows 11 because I still use Quicken 2007. And everything I read says it won't work on Windows 11. I believe you're right about that. I absolutely dread moving to Quicken's subscription model or switching products entirely. So now I get to safely bury my head in the sand until October 2027. Tra-la-la. I'll worry about it then. There you go. Hey, that's what we love here in America. We love procrastination. If you don't have to do it today, why do it? But no, Jennifer, I'm glad that worked for you. Robert, you talked about scanning old photos. So I bought the Epson Fast Photo. After more than 6,000 scans, it worked flawlessly. I only had 5 or 6 jams and at least half were my fault. It's expensive up front, but these scanners hold their value well on eBay. So you can resell it until you've finished and recover much of the cost. Yeah, another option is to buy it with like a family member, and then they can scan their pictures, you can scan yours, and you can split the price there. Joseph, my Roku stick updated to the new home screen after a reboot. The old layout briefly came back, but it didn't stick. So for anyone who prefers the old look, I found that disabling the recommendation rows and quick access makes the new layout feel much closer to the old one. You can also adjust the tile size, delete apps you don't use, and reorder the remaining apps. I have 18, and the medium tile size fills the screen nicely. Yeah, big changes there for Roku with that new revamp they did. Rich, you mentioned that Samsung needs more stores, and I agree. When I had a Samsung phone, I never knew where to go for help. You suggested I get a Pixel, and it was great advice. Now I visit the Google store in Santa Monica whenever I have a problem. They're always helpful, and after 5 visits this year, they even recognize me. That's cool. Good for you, Ed. I'm a United pilot. I heard you talking about the Wi-Fi on your return flight from Newark. There's a United Starlink tracker website that lets you check whether your flight has Starlink and follow the rollout across the fleet. I listen every week. Keep up the good work. The website is UnitedStarlinkTracker.com. I don't believe this is put out by United, but I've looked at this website and I have had Starlink on 2 of my United flights, and honestly, it was the best thing ever. Like, the best. Now, I will say my return flight from London, I don't know what kind of Wi-Fi they had on it, but it was actually pretty good. Like, it was not Starlink. I don't know if it was like the standard, but it was a little more expensive. It was like $17 for the flight. And I got to say, I was able to do everything I needed, including watching video. So that was key, but it was no Starlink. Let's put it that way. Thanks for listening. John in San Diego says Google says in 45 days, Android device backups will begin counting towards our Google account storage limits. That includes text, call history, device settings, and app data. If the account runs out of space, automatic backups will pause. Google is adding controls that let Android users choose which apps to back up and data, but I still don't think this is good news. Yes, I saw this announcement. It told me that my backup would use like I think it was like 40.45 gigs. So yeah, definitely check those settings if you're storing a lot. Annette says, I'm a longtime graphic designer and creative director, and AI has improved my work without diminishing my creativity. It helps me write professional emails, revisions, and billing, and I'm no longer giving away so much of my time. It also handles less creative tasks like organizing information, checking copy, and troubleshooting software. I don't see AI as holding the pencil. It's a capable assistant sitting beside me, leaving more time and energy for the creative decisions only I can make. Annette, I like your thinking. That's the way I feel about AI. It is definitely increased my productivity tenfold. Steve in Beaumont. I have many online accounts I no longer use. Some I don't even recognize. Should I be concerned about leaving them open? What's the best way to delete them? Remove from my password manager, delete through each website, or use an app. Go through and manually delete each one. You don't have to delete them out of your password manager unless you want to once it's all closed. But if you remove it from your password manager, it does not delete the actual account. So you have to go to each service, log in directly, and delete it. There's a website called justdeleteme.xyz, justdeleteme.xyz, and that can help you find the deletion page for a lot of services. Randall, I searched for tickets to see Phantom of the Opera at the Pantages. Their first result was a sponsored website that looked like the theater's official site. I didn't realize I was buying from a third party. I ended up paying $79 for a $17 parking pass and probably overpaid for the tickets. Please warn people to double check sponsored search results before buying event tickets. Yes, I always go directly to the event itself and look on that page for a link to the tickets because they usually have one official ticket partner and then the rest are all resellers. Jay, let's see, hold on, we're running out of time here. Jay says, I don't know how to say this, Wapakoneta, Ohio. I probably butchered that. I love the show. Here's my suggestion. Let us rename apps on Android and iPhone. How am I supposed to remember that Hilo is the app for a particular medical provider? I'd rather name it to Skin Doc or Dr. Smith or something I'd actually recognize. There are workarounds, but this should be built right into the phone. Yeah, that should be built right into the phone. And finally, Mike from Highlands Ranch, Colorado on the podcast says, hey, Rich, I'm a little behind, so someone may have already mentioned this, but regarding your quest for vegan ice cream, you may not have any luck finding something officially labeled ice cream. Under FDA rules, ice cream must contain at least 10% milk fat. Well, thank you, Mike. I was using that as a colloquial term. Yes, ice cream is iced cream. I mean, I get it. But you know what I meant. But I will still continue my quest for a good vegan ice cream. That's going to do it for this episode of the show. You can find links to everything I mentioned on the website. Go to richontech.tv. Find me on social media. I am at richontech. Let me check our guests for next week. Oh, I haven't booked any yet. Well, I'll get on that. I better find some. There are so many ways you can spend your time. I do appreciate you spending it right here with me. One reminder before I go, please don't drive distracted. Those texts can wait. Thanks to Bobo, Kim, and my guests, and of course you. My name is Rich DeMuro. I will talk to you real soon.
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13: President Trump says he's close to a decision about a major attack on Iran. In remarks at the White House Friday, Trump said he's considering a massive attack, even bigger than the strikes conducted during Operation Epic Fury. He noted that he hasn't decided yet, and he believes that Iran is very serious about negotiating. Tensions remain high in the Middle East as the conflict enters its fifth month. Iran's foreign minister says an Iranian commercial ship was attacked by Ukraine in the Caspian Sea. Tehran condemned the attack, saying one sailor was killed and another was injured. Former Maine State Senate President Troy Jackson is now the Democratic nominee for U.S. Senate. Jackson overwhelmingly won the vote Saturday as hundreds of delegates gathered in Bangor to pick a replacement for Graham Plattner. Jackson will now face Republican Senator Susan Collins in the November 3rd general election. Three Democrats were on the ballot to replace Plattner, who dropped out of the race following sexual assault allegations. Longtime Senator Susan Collins is seeking a sixth term. I'm Rob Martier.
14: Wildfires raging in Europe are forcing tens of thousands to evacuate in France and Spain. Spain's interior ministry says three fires have merged near the capital of Madrid, and around 60,000 people have been evacuated, with another 28,000 told to stay in their homes. In France, 60,000 were told to leave Bordeaux suburbs after the entire peninsula was evacuated earlier in the week. France's military has mobilized 1,500 personnel, along with specialty equipment from other European countries, including Germany, Croatia, and Slovakia. The NYPD says they shot and wounded an armed man outside a Queens home that caught fire and found two others inside shot dead. Lisa Salvati has this story.
15: Cops say it happened on Ocean Crest Boulevard in Far Rockaway around noon. Police say the wife of 33-year-old Keegan Thomas called police and said her husband is armed and mentally ill and that, quote, he killed them. He killed them. When police arrived, there was a large explosion at the home and Thomas came out holding a shotgun. Cops say the officers repeatedly told him to drop the gun. He didn't, and they shot him. Two family members were found dead inside. Thomas's wife wasn't hurt. The suspect was taken to the hospital in critical but stable condition. In New York, I'm Lisa Salvati.
14: And the U.S. will begin a, quote, phased opening of the country's southern cattle ports. The decision by the Department of Agriculture on Friday will allow a limited amount of cattle to be imported from Mexico after the ports were closed in May to control the spread of a new world screwworm outbreak. The USDA will reopen the livestock port in Douglas, Arizona, on October 24th, other ports will reopen later, depending on Mexico's compliance of the Joint Action Plan. The USDA has tracked 42 confirmed cases of the flesh-eating parasite. I'm Jim Forbes.
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0: and gentlemen, boys and girls, I am back. Welcome. It is Eric Erickson here across the fruited plain. The third of 6 hours of radio today. Prayers appreciated. 877-973-7425 is the phone number. If you text Eric, E-R-I-C-K, to 33777, you'll get the live stream, the show notes, the podcast, everything you need to stay engaged with the program. We got to talk about oil prices. I mentioned it a couple times the last few hours. Oil prices have skyrocketed. Brent prices in particular up over $100 because the Houthi have struck Saudi ships in the Red Sea. The president said if Iran and its proxies escalated, the president would escalate further. Y'all, we have these sayings in this country, and I can't say the actual saying. I'll say poop or get off the pot. Fish or cut bait. There are plenty of other ones, but we need to poop or get off the pot when it comes to Iran at this point. I don't mean to be a broken record of this. I'm sure some of you are tired of this tirade, but the Iranians know they can hold our economy hostage, that the Iran can drive up oil prices, and that will hurt the president of the United States. And stopping the socialists in this country requires us to aggressively respond to Iran trying to wreck our economy through driving up oil prices. It makes everything more expensive. So this is a tangent, and it's not. I've mentioned before my parents said I should have gone to culinary school. I love to cook, and I wish I had gone to culinary school. That reminds me, I gotta re-enroll. By the way, so Philip Charlie Fisher, I want to go back to seminary this fall. I gotta fill out my application for RTS to get back in because I transferred out. I gotta transfer back in. I want to go take class again, and I would love to take some cooking class. I don't have very good knife skills. If you watch my videos, you can see I don't have good knife skills. I'm fine with what I need. I'm not a professional. And I told my parents that I didn't want it as a job. I love to cook. And in fact, I started doing these cooking videos now for you guys as we begin to resurrect the recipe list. I'm like, can I hire someone to come do these? In fact, my friend Sinya, who helps with our social media videos, she and her husband are going to come film my cinnamon roll recipe. But I just want to cook, and now I've got to like film it. It just sucks the joy out of it. And so I'm glad I didn't go to culinary school because I thought, I'll video these recipes. It'll be fun. Ha ha ha. Put them on. My buddy Ben does it, and all these people I follow. I'm like, I just want to cook. I don't have to say, oh, I got to frame the shot first. I can't stir yet. The shot's not framed. But I do have a point to all of this. I do have a point. And that is I enjoy the cooking. And it's a distraction from other things. And I really, I just kind of like, I get exhausted from the having to film it now. And I've only done a few of them, but I got to frame the shot. I need to pick the particular lens and on and on and on and on. Okay. I think I lost my point here as I was talking about cooking. Now I know what it is. So one of the things in culinary school that you have to figure out is the cost of your meal because, so let's say you serve a plate in a restaurant. How much is the garnish? How much is the butter? How much is the flour? How much is the egg? How much is the meat? How much is the green pea that you put on it? And you got to figure out that price. And that price is then trickled down to the price of gas because it takes fuel to get that pea out of the field, picked and harvested and then bagged. The plastic bag that it goes in is a petroleum product. There, the price of gas goes up, the price of oil goes up, the price of that bag goes up, the price to transport it goes up, the price of getting beef to the grocery store. You have to first, you've got to slaughter the cow. You've got to transport the cow out of the field in a truck to the slaughterhouse. That truck runs on fuel. You get it to the slaughterhouse. It is slaughtered. The people who are there working, they have gas in their cars. Their salaries are being paid for. Some are getting some bonuses in some cases or cost of living adjustments because of the cost of living in the country. Then you get it from the slaughterhouse and you get it package, the plastics wrap that goes around it as a petroleum product, that price has gone up. The styrofoam packaging in many cases is as a petroleum product, that has gone up. The gas to get it there. All of these things are tied to the price at the pump, and the price at the pump is tied to what's happening in the Middle East right now. That was my point. Roundabout, circuitous way. Sorry, tangent expert here. Tangents, nonetheless. We got to poop or get off the pot. We got to fish or cut bait. Iran knows it can hold our economy hostage. We have midterms in just over 100 days in this country. And Iran believes that it can wreck the president's chances for reelection by keeping the price of oil high. They're doing it intentionally because they know if the Democrats come to the United States Congress and take over, this war is getting defunded and we will surrender to Iran whether we want to or not. The Iranians are on the side of the Democratic Party taking over. They're all a bunch of Jew-hating anti-Semites to begin with, and they don't want us to fight Iran. They want Iran to be fine. So the president needs to hurry this thing along, and to hurry this thing along, the president needs to engage in an all-out campaign, and if we can't engage in that all-out campaign, I know a country that could. I know a country that wants to. I know a country that asked to and was because the president of the United States decided he wanted to humor the people who don't like Israel, and he wanted to humor Turkey, and he wanted to humor Pakistan. I think it's time to let Netanyahu go. Now, I mentioned yesterday that Netanyahu's trying to have a face-to-face meeting with the president at Lindsey Graham's funeral. I believe the funeral's tomorrow, if I remember right. I hope that we will unleash the Israelis, because it really is clear to me, genuinely clear, that Iran understands that if it and the Houthi as its proxy keep gas prices high, it hurts the president of the United States in his reelection or in his midterm campaign, not his reelection campaign. And the Democrats are openly now running, not just on the corruption issue, they're running on the cost of living issue. And the cost of living issue is a big problem for the Republicans right now. Your culture issues only matter to the extent people can enjoy the culture. Your culture issues only matter to the extent that people can sustain themselves in this country and buy their groceries. It always is the economy, stupid, at the end of the day. It always is the economy, stupid. And we should be mindful of the fact that the economy matters. We should be mindful of the fact that the economy is going to upend the Republicans' chances in November if gas prices stay high, because your grocery prices are going to go back up. Remember, we just had a great inflation report last month. We had a great inflation report. And what was one of the things that caused inflation to go down? The cessation of hostilities in the Middle East was directly contributed to the headline claim that prices were going down. Inflation was down more than people expected. The stock market shot up, and now it's we're going to have the costs go back up. This is a headline from CNBC. Shares of grocer Albertsons sank nearly 15% on Thursday after the company lowered its fiscal 2026 outlook, citing softer demand and a more cautious consumer. The company said it is now moving decisively to invest in the consumer customer experience because it believes that'll improve its growth trajectory. In the first quarter, our digital and pharmacy businesses continued to deliver strong growth, while core grocery faced increasing pressure from softer industry unit trends and a more cautious consumer, CEO Susan Morris said. The company's outlook cut comes amid broader signs the U.S. consumers have scaled back their grocery trips. Food inflation and tighter budgets due to high gas prices, among other factors, appear to be hurting spending. You don't say. It's what I've been talking about here with this fundraiser for Children's Healthcare of Atlanta today. We're having trouble getting people to donate as much as they have in the past. And that is not to guilt you. It is an understanding and a recognition of the situation that people do not have the money right now. People simply don't have the money to be charitable right now because their gas prices have gone up. Their grocery prices have gone up. Clothing prices have gone up. And in last month, we had new car prices had come down. And when you looked at the underlying data for why new car prices come down, car prices are still high because of the tariffs. And the reason the prices came down is because the companies are having to cut prices on new cars to get you to buy them because there's a lack of demand right now for new cars. All of these are fundamental economic signs that are not good for the American economy. And gas prices going up again instead of going down is deeply problematic for an American economy and for an American reelection campaign for the Republican Party, where you've got the Democrats on the other side working very, very, very hard to tell people Donald Trump promised to bring prices down and prices have gone back up. And they're not wrong. And you can say, and I can say, well, gas was more expensive when Joe Biden was president for a time, and we would be absolutely right on that. But also, President Trump brought gas prices down, and this war in Iran has now driven those prices up, and the Iranians know that they can maintain a stranglehold between the Houthi and the Red Sea and them and the Persian Gulf. They can hold the world hostage to them. And our issue is, are we going to allow the Iranians hold the world globally hostage and wreck the economy? I would presume that all of us agree we should not allow the Iranians to hold us hostage. And if you, like me, agree that the Iranians should not hold us hostage, the question then is, what are we going to do about it? And there, at this point, is only one thing we can do about it, and that is to end the Iranian regime. And that does not, as I said yesterday, mean boots on the ground for the United States. It does not mean we need a military invasion of Iran, but it certainly means let the Israelis get back in the fight. Remember, there was the video of the Israelis were flying drones over Tehran and other cities in Iran, and they were targeting the Basij, the motorcycle militia, and they were blowing them up. You had Iranians who were calling the Israelis, targeting them, using their cell phones to target the bad guys, and Iran was taking them out, or Israel was taking them out. The Israelis have a destabilization plan. We armed the Kurds. We gave them a bunch of guns. The president threw them under the bus, and it turns out, actually, that was all for show. It was the Turks who asked the president to keep the Kurds on the sidelines. This isn't going to improve. We didn't have to start it. We started it. The only way to improve it at this point is to get the Iranians to stop holding the world hostage to the Strait of Hormuz. The only way to get them to stop holding the world hostage to the Strait of Hormuz is to get rid of the regime at this point, to destabilize it and make it so painful for the regime that they can't mount their reserves to fund the Houthis, and they can't mount the reserves to fund a campaign to bomb the Persian Gulf and the ships in the Persian Gulf. The only way to do this is to so overwhelm the regime with internal strife and civil war, frankly, in Iran, which we can provoke by arming the citizenry of Iran, that the Iranians are too distracted to hold the world hostage. But right now, Iran is holding the world hostage. They're holding us hostage, and they're holding the Republicans hostage as the socialists advance in America towards the ballot box. The president of the United States, it's time for him to get off the pot or do something, fish, cut bait, any one of those things to deal with the Iranian government that intends to keep oil prices as high as possible to hurt the Republicans in November. It is totally about our election, and the Iranians know it. You might as well realize it, Mr. President.
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6: That eats up his stomach and ultimately is fatal and has to care. I feel bad for the guy, but as I said when the story came out, God is not mocked. And now the guy has announced that he is cloning himself because he needs to regrow his organs. And so this is from News Nation. Entrepreneur and longevity guru Brian Johnson has taken a different approach to how he will manage his autoimmune disease, cloning himself. I just cloned myself as a newborn, Johnson, 48, wrote to his followers on X. He added that for now, baby Brian lives in a petri dish. Wow, Erickson, petri dish. I just cloned myself. In early July, he announced he's got autoimmune gastritis, an incurable condition, which the stomach consumes itself. And so with this clone, I can become my own blood boy, test therapies on the clone, grow organs for transplantation, develop new treatments, inject young cells. He said the process involved doing a blood draw, extracting his cells, exposing them to Yamanaka factors, and resetting them to an embryonic-like state. Okie dokie. Y'all, as I said at the time, God is not mocked. This guy is trying to live forever, and now he's trying to clone himself in the process. This is not going to end well for him. And I got to tell you how just it almost seems demonic to me, and I use the word intentionally, the I'm going to live forever, I'm going to smite God and mock God by I'm going to clone myself and harvest my organs from my clone. If y'all ever seen The Prestige, my son loves that movie. It's a Christopher Nolan movie where Christian Bale plays himself and a twin, and Hugh Jackman's character is trying to figure out their magic trick. He doesn't realize that it's two guys, and he comes up with this technology that he derived from Nikola Tesla, where he essentially clones himself every day and winds up killing his clone every day. The clone die or the original guy, and he takes it's a wild, but he basically murders himself every day. That's kind of, and he, by the way, that guy's the bad guy in the movie, you should understand, ultimately. And that's kind of where this Brian Johnson guy is. This is deeply creepy stuff. And I just, again, I got to say, God is not mocked, and it's not going to end well for that guy, and it's not going to end well for the people who are encouraging that guy. And it's also deeply weird stuff. If we're honest about it, it is just deeply weird. Now, let's talk about something that's not weird. That's

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18: Millions of Americans are sweltering under a massive heat dome this weekend. The extreme temps are expected to last into early next week. Highs in Phoenix, Arizona could approach a record at 118 degrees, while Texas and much of the rest of the interior Southwest will also likely be over 100. And anti-Semitic slurs and pictures are scrawled on a mural at a Pasadena area synagogue. Sharon Reardon has more.
19: Members of the Pasadena Jewish Temple and Center are upset after a community mural at the site of their former synagogue was defaced with swastikas and other anti-Semitic graffiti. It happened on Friday. The mural was created after the Eaton fire destroyed the Temple and Center campus and followed an act of anti-Semitism earlier this year. A post on social media stated the artwork grew into a symbol of hope, resilience, and solidarity, not just for Temple members, but for the entire Altadena community. The Los Angeles County Sheriff's Department is investigating. I'm Sharon Reardon. Reardon.
18: And I'm Jim Forbes.
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25: You can't raise your eyes and... 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Pay attention. Grab hold of the wheel. Look forward.
27: That's how many people go blind.
25: It is nanny statism.
27: That's a staggering number.
25: I turned it off. I had to teach them how to turn it off. Thankfully, you can turn it off.
27: President and CEO of Sea International.
25: And I turned it off.
27: By the end of this year, 1 million men,
25: but they want to make it so you can't turn it off. The government wants to mandate it that you can't turn that off. It doesn't work well.
27: 90% of them.
25: It simply doesn't work well. I appreciate the feature.
27: Here's an even more sobering.
25: It's for drowsy drivers. You're driving and suddenly now there's a backup feature for it. So I have what's called Super Cruise in GM. You know, Teslas can drive themselves around. I have what's called Super Cruise where you can push this button. It can keep you on the road that you're on. It can change lanes for you, but it will not stop. So you can't use it on rural roads where there are four-way stops, although you can turn it on, but it's not going to stop at the stop sign. What it will do is turn itself off and go crazy so that you have to stop. The Tesla will change lanes and it'll get off the interstate. It'll drive you without your hands on it. It
0: it still kind of creeps me out.
25: I don't really like it.
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25: It does kind of creep me out. It changes lanes for me. It passes people. What I do appreciate is it doesn't drive in the left lane. People, the left lane is not for driving. It's for passing on the interstate. Stop driving in the left lane, particularly when you're doing slower than people. If you have five people behind you in the left lane on the interstate, get over to the right lane so those people can pass you because you're the slowpoke. Pet peeve, checked. So my car gets into the left lane on the interstate. I can set it to what I want to go, say a 70. I'll typically set it 70, 78, 79, because in Georgia you can go up to 10 miles over the speed limit on the interstate. And so it'll move into the left lane to pass the slow poke in front of me that'll get back in the right lane. And I like that. I don't like to use it, though, except when I'm eating a Chick-fil-A biscuit in the morning. They are the most crumbly biscuit on planet Earth. And I will have biscuit bits all over the place and it will be falling apart. So I can turn on the Super Cruise and I can eat my Chick-fil-A biscuit while the car drives me and keeps me on the road. But if I stare too much at the biscuit, the car says, hey, put your eyes on the road. And it gives you three warnings. And if by the third warning, you're not paying attention, it pulls over on the side of the road and calls 911 because it thinks you're incapacitated. I haven't gotten to that point yet. I've been tempted to try it, but allegedly, if you do not actually like put your hands back on the steering wheel when it starts blinking red, it's got this red bar on the steering wheel, it'll pull over to the side of the road, stop the vehicle, and call 911. I haven't gotten that far. Those are optional safety features on my vehicle. The Biden administration wants a drunk driver thing. And now this is my pet peeve. Now listen, and I want to say this. Last hour, I was talking about building a pipeline over to Lake Mead and piping water over. People are like, where would you do it? The Pacific's too far away. Why would we come to the Great Lakes? No, folks, they're running out of water there. We got to do something. And a pipeline pumping water makes the most sense. Don't tell me you can't do it. You can do it. You just don't want to do it. That's the issue here. And people are, no, it would be too difficult. The altitude elevation, you'd be pumping water up. You can do it. You just don't want it. A technical challenge, but you can do it. I'm about to say something, and I've said these things before, and people get really snippy with me. You don't need a backup camera in your car. You don't need a billion airbags in your car. You don't need all the safety features in cars that the government mandates. They are nice. They certainly make it safer. You don't need the pedestrian detection. I had to turn this off in my car. It will detect someone in front of me at 100 feet and it will slam on the brakes. You're doing 5 miles an hour, a little slam on the brakes. It'll give you whiplash. It is a terrible feature. I was at a hotel a couple of weeks ago. I had to use valet parking, and the guy was starting to pull off, and one of the other valet attendants walked in front of the car, and the car slammed on the brakes. The guy spilled his coffee in my car. I was totally fine with him having the coffee in my car. He's a great guy. I know him. I'm at this hotel all the time. Spilled the coffee everywhere. He was horrified. He was so embarrassed, so apologetic. I was like, no, it's my stupid car. It's not your fault. It's my stupid car. I had to turn the feature off. You don't need all those features. And what have those features done? They have priced the poor and the lower middle class out of buying a car. Because the cars, you gotta have the rear camera, you gotta have the auto braking feature, you gotta have the billion airbags, we were perfectly fine in the 1980s. Have traffic deaths come down? Yes. Have deaths from vehicles, collisions come down? Yes. I recognize that. But at the same time, there is a cost. This is like the COVID debate. And some of you who are all about the COVID debate are really upset when I start saying get rid of these safety features in cars. Because during the COVID debate, you were perfectly willing to acknowledge that there is a balance between public safety and livelihood. You gotta be able to keep your business open so you don't go out of business. In this situation, it's the same thing. There is a balance between safety and the ability of people to buy a car to get to work. There are plenty of people in this country who live in areas of the country that do not have public transportation, and we price them out of being able to buy cars, and we price them out of the market, and we make it much more expensive for auto repairs. It's harder and harder to just go to a regular mechanic. You got to go to the dealer shop to get it done. We should allow people in this country to buy cars that do not have all the safety features that happen to be cheaper so that we can get them in cars so they can go get a job and they can go to work instead of having to rely on unreliable public transportation or force them to move to cities with reliable public transportation. And the fact that the Biden administration wants to essentially put a breathalyzer in everybody's car and the computer algorithm has to approve you. You know how absurd this is? Just think about the times when you try to log on to a website. You have your username and you have your password and you put your username and password in and you've still got to go find the grainy pictures with the bicycles. Oh, you only picked three of the four. You must be a computer. Let's try it again. Or put in the squiggly shaped letters and numbers to verify you're not a computer. You already put in your name and password. Why do you have to do this? It's the most user unfriendly thing ever. And that's essentially what the Biden administration is doing with a computer algorithm that's going to determine based on how you're driving whether or not you might be drunk. I try not to have road rage. I acknowledge occasionally the people going slow in the left lane drive me absolutely insane. And when I'm on three lanes, I will sometimes be more aggressive than I should to get around them. Means go all the way over to the far right lane, accelerate, swing back over and get in front of them. And occasionally I'll pass them and I'll blow the horn. Y'all, I literally, before you start adding me on this, I literally the other day was driving and a woman was reading a book in the left lane. She was going less than, the speed limit was 70. She was going less than 70 in the left lane, had multiple people behind her, and she was reading a book while she was driving. And I wanted to call the Georgia State Patrol and say she was drunk driving, and I didn't do it because it would be a lie, and I didn't want to do that. She was literally reading a book in the left lane going less than 70 miles an hour. And you know the most absurd thing? Is that I was the fourth car behind her. I was not the first car behind her. And the three people in front of me were not going around her when they could have. And I don't understand why. Why are all of you people in the left lane driving slower than the speed limit and letting this woman read a book? But you know what? How do we know that the algorithm would have detected her? The point is, she shouldn't have been in the left lane. But the government should not be mandating these nanny state features in cars that drive up the cost of the car so that a poor middle class person can't afford a car to be able to go to work. People are having to go in super debt to get a car. They can't afford a house. And the government keeps adding these features to vehicles that make it impossible for people to afford them. We are pricing the poor and middle class out of the ability to travel in a vehicle of their choice because we keep mandating these things. And some of you people right now are like, oh, but if you don't have the backup camera, you might run over a child. Were you running over a child in the 1980s when you didn't have the backup camera? No, you were not. Why? Because we taught our children to use the mirrors and to turn their head and look around. My son, when he was getting his driver's license, they made him back up. He had to back up like 50 feet. And he just backed up. And the woman thought he was looking at the rearview camera, and she said, Gunner, you actually have to turn your head around in this test. You can't rely on the camera. The camera might not work. You got to turn your head. And after she was done, he looked at me and says, Dad, I wouldn't even look at the camera. I just knew Mom's car goes straight, so I just backed up. But there was a time you didn't have a backup camera, and you weren't running over everyone behind you. In fact, people are so reliant on the cameras now. Every time I go to the grocery store now and I start to back up, I got to remind myself to physically look because everybody else is using their cameras and I'm backing up and they decide to back up. It happened to me the other day at my local Publix grocery store. Somebody nearly rear-ended me because I was backing up and he was backing up and he wasn't even paying attention. And I physically was looking to see the lights. People, God bless Scott Perry for wanting to get rid of this. The fact that it's going to struggle to get through Congress is a damning indictment on Congress. We keep trying to make vehicle driving as safe as possible to the extent we've made it too expensive for people. And there is a balance between safety and affordability. We learned that in COVID when we realized we had to reopen businesses and let people assess risk for themselves. And we've got to allow people to assess risk for themselves and getting on the road instead of making it absolutely impossible for people to afford a vehicle anymore in this country.
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1: All right, welcome back, and I want to end where I began today and just ask for some prayers. I'm about to go spend 3 hours with kids, some of whom will not be around next year because they succumbed to cancer, some of whom will not be back next year because they rang the bell and beat the cancer. I'll be spending time with parents whose kids are diagnosed with cancer, some whose kids have passed away. I'll be spending time with doctors and researchers, and I would just like to close the show again today and ask for your help. If you will text DONATE to 33777, Children's Healthcare of Atlanta is the second largest research facility for childhood cancer in America and the largest global research facility for sickle cell, on the entire planet. It helps kids. It has found cures for sickle cell. It has, it's found cures for some types of cancer, but they need your help because childhood cancer is donor-based research. It's not government grant-based research. There are grants, and those grants tend to come from the private sector and from nonprofits. It doesn't come from the government. The government fights adult cancer, and childhood cancer is funded by donors because the government thinks that adult cancer research trickles down, and it doesn't necessarily trickle down. Your money, dollar for dollar, goes to the research and the care and comfort for kids who are battling cancer. And I know I'm asking a lot, and some of you are in areas where you have your own local hospitals and your local radio and TV stations do fundraisers for them. And I don't want you to sacrifice those to give here. But if you do have some spare cash, and I know resources are tight this year because it's the economy, please consider texting the word DONATE to 33777. And fight childhood cancer by helping Children's Healthcare of Atlanta. Don't let the Atlanta fool you. It's the second largest research facility in the nation, researching childhood cancer after St. Jude. Not only that, the amenities for the kids here. Y'all, I literally every year interview kids who have beaten cancer and they're sad. And they're sad because they know it means they're not coming back to the hospital because the hospital treats them so well and provides them so many great amenities. It's wild. I mean, I interviewed a kid last year who had beaten cancer, came back for an interview and said, is there anything that you wish was different now, having gone through the treatment? And he said, I miss coming here. I had a mom tell me that her child drove past that hospital. It's a beautiful facility. Drove past the hospital and cried and said he wanted to go back to the hospital. And it's because of you and your donations, the care and feeding of the families and of the kids and what they do and the research, the number of kids who have grown up to then participate in research and become doctors and researchers in oncology for childhood cancers. And you pay their salaries with these donations. If you would please text the word DONATE to 33777 and help fight childhood cancer, help care for kids battling cancer and sickle cell. Text DONATE to 33777, and I really do value your prayers. I'll be off tomorrow focusing completely on that. Thank you very much. Now, let me tell you about Perfectly Snug, my mattress hopper. 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You guys have a great rest of the day. And housekeeping note, I'll be off next week on family vacation. I love you guys. 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
4: Millions of Americans are sweltering under a massive heat dome this weekend. The extreme temps are expected to last into early next week. Highs in Phoenix, Arizona could approach a record at 118 degrees, while Texas and much of the rest of the interior Southwest will also likely be over 100. And anti-Semitic slurs and pictures are scrawled on a mural at a Pasadena area synagogue. Sharon Reardon has more.
5: Members of the Pasadena Jewish Temple and Center are upset after a community mural at the site of their former synagogue was defaced with swastikas and other anti-Semitic graffiti. It happened on Friday. The mural was created after the Eaton fire destroyed the Temple and Center campus and followed an act of anti-Semitism earlier this year. A post on social media stated the artwork grew into a symbol of hope, resilience, and solidarity, not just for Temple members, but for the entire Altadena community. The Los Angeles County Sheriff's Department is investigating. I'm Sharon Reardon.
4: And I'm Jim Forbes. SpaceX is celebrating the successful launch of its massive Starship rocket. Starship Test Flight 13 blasted off from Starbase, Texas, Friday night at 6:51 p.m. Eastern. The V3 rocket was carrying functioning Starlink satellites for the first time. After deploying 20 satellites into orbit, the rocket landed successfully in the Indian Ocean. A SpaceX official says it was, quote, the softest splashdown ever of a Starship rocket. The private space company is trying to get Starship ready for a crucial NASA test flight next year that could set the stage for the next moon landing. Federal law enforcement officials are investigating an alleged violent interaction between a man and a sea lion at a San Diego County beach. Sharon Reardon has this story.
5: A video posted on social media allegedly shows a man kicking a sea lion at La Jolla Cove Wednesday night. The National Oceanic and Atmospheric Administration, or NOAA, says sea lions are federally protected under the Marine Mammal Protection Act. They say any attempts to harass, harm, pursue, feed, capture, injure, restrain, or kill the animals may be punishable through fines or jail time. The viral video sparked outrage among animal advocates, including PETA, the Sierra Club, and others. NOAA's Fisheries Office of Law Enforcement is investigating. I'm Sharon Reardon.
4: One person is dead after a car drove into a crowd in Germany's capital. Reuters reports the vehicle plowed into a group of people near a gay pride parade in Berlin. At least 15 people are hurt, some with life-threatening injuries. Police have not yet arrested any suspects. And lottery fever is growing with a combined total of $1.4 billion on the line between the Mega Millions and Powerball lotteries. There was no grand prize winner in Friday night's Mega Millions drawing, so that jackpot jumps to $80 million for Tuesday. Meanwhile, Powerball drawing is worth at least $600 million. I'm Jim Forbes.
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0: Today on the Eric Erickson Show, he's the host of On Point with Victor, a former candidate for Congress, a motivational speaker, cancer survivor, and a proud American of Mexican descent. Filling in for Eric today, Victor Armendariz.
1: Hola, mi gente. Hello, ladies and gentlemen. It's Victor Armendariz here with you today. It has been a while. It's been a while, and I'm so thankful to Eric for trusting me to sit in this wonderful... I have to say, thank you, Eric, for getting a new chair in the studio today because, man, this is much nicer than last time. but thank you to Eric for trusting me to sit behind this awesome microphone for his show. Ladies and gentlemen, if you are not familiar with me, you're going to be in a treat for today. Now, I only have 3 hours. I have a lot that I want to say because there's a lot you need to hear. I am one of those. You're going to find out real quick. I am not a sycophant for any political party. I darn sure am not a sycophant for the Democrats. You couldn't pay me enough money to vote for today's Democrat. Doesn't mean that maybe down the road they won't get, you know, change. I mean, get back to the Kennedy type Democrats, because they're sure not that today. I have family that ran away from socialism. I know what socialism looks like. So today's Democrats, they've lost their mind. But I'm also not going to be a sycophant for the Republicans. What I am is an American, a proud American. I have the Mexican descent. Yes. Am I so proud of my heritage? Yes. This country, the United States, that's my country. That's number one. I'm an American before anything. And folks, I you're going to find out how much I love this country because you're going to hear it through what I tell you and how I view things. Because when I talk about topics of the day and I talk about the news and I talk about Washington, I do it through the lens of what's right for America, what's right for the people of this country. And yes, the citizen is the most important people of this country. And I can sit here with authority, as Cartman on South Park likes to say. I can sit here and talk to you straight. I'm going to tell you things straight because the point of view that I have, listen, if you grew up like I did, and those of you who don't know me, and again, I'm Victor Armendariz, filling in for Eric Erickson, the Eric Erickson Show. I do a little show. It's called the Victor Armendariz Show, and you can find me anywhere. But my background, I grew up watching a father live the American dream, chase the dream, live the dream, achieve the dream. I got to see that firsthand because I have a father that came to this country legally. He came the right way. He did things right. He had to wait in line. He had to wait in line to get here. And once he got here, he had to renew visas and do that every few months or whatever the time frame is. He had to do all the right things so that he could, once he got here, that he could stay here. And then he got a job, and then he had three jobs. I mean, my dad worked three jobs at one time until maybe I was almost a teenager. I mean, But I got to see my dad come here to chase the American dream. I got to grow up watching him chase an American dream. You know what my dad didn't do? He didn't stay in Mexico and chase the Mexican dream. You know why? Because there's not a Mexican dream. There's no French dream. There's no European dream unless you dream of socialism, which apparently the Democrat Party is doing today. But no, I got to witness a man who worked his fingers to the bone so that he could provide for my mother and provide for me and my siblings. And it was just a great thing to see. So the views that I have and what I bring to the table for you today, for all of you listening all over this wonderful, wonderful, wonderful country of ours, you're going to hear I come from the view of I've seen the American dream in action. I've seen somebody who couldn't speak the language, who had to learn the language and assimilate and a father that I have and a mother that helped him along the way. And folks, my parents have been married for 65 or 67 years or something like that. They're going to kill me now because I giving out ages. Well, that was just their anniversary. But anyway, I have this, what I feel like is a great point of view that a lot of people need to hear, because one of the biggest things today is immigration. We know about the immigration fight. We saw what Joe Biden did. We saw what Kamala Cackling Harris, listen, the dementia patient who couldn't make his way out of the Rose Garden without getting lost, Joe Biden. Cackling Harris, who can't say anything without giving you a 10-minute word salad dissertation. Those two opened the border. At first, let me tell you something. As a brown dude, as a Hispanic, and my father would tell me this to you growing up, and when I was growing up, and then my father being here as a new American, it was told all the time, you have to be a Democrat. You have to be a Democrat. You have to, you're brown. You're Hispanic. You have to be a Democrat. Yeah, whatever. Today's Democrat Party's lost their mind. So when I see all of the and what's going on today with Biden and Kamala, when they opened the borders, when they did that, they slapped people like my father right across the face. Because my father had to earn his right to be here and do all the right things to be in this wonderful country. And then along comes Biden and Kamala, and they just slap him in the face and said, forget all that hard work you did. You had to wait in line to be here, and you had to renew visas and you did everything right. And then you actually became a productive member of society. And then through your green card access, you worked here and you paid taxes and you did everything right. Then you became a citizen. You became a citizen of the country. And now Joe Biden and Kamala, they come along a few years ago and open the border. And then they start saying and now your Democrat Party still to this day treats the illegal alien better than they treat people like my dad who earned it and came here the right way. And yes, you're going to hear me say illegal alien. Because I'm not afraid to say it. You know, I'm known on my show as the Mexican not afraid to be American. And there's a reason for that. Because I'm not afraid to tell you the truth. And it's called illegal alien. There's none of this undocumented mess. And I feel like I can say, look, I've got family all throughout Mexico. I still, to this day. In fact, some of them are probably listening right now. and yes, they agree with me. I'll get into some where I saw firsthand under Biden and Kamala. I was in Mexico, folks. I go 2-3 times a year. And one of the places I go every year is right by the border of Guatemala. That's the gateway for everybody in the world that wants to come to the United States. And under Biden and Kamala, all the bad people, there were some good, of course. But a lot of the bad people, they all come up through Guatemala, they come across into Mexico, and they shepherd their way up until to the United States border, and then they come in. And so I saw a lot of this on firsthand, so I'll get into some of that too today and tell you some of the things that I saw and the conversations that I had with my family who lives down there. I have family and friends who live near the Guatemalan border. They live in a city where when these caravans came up, they were the first ones to see the type of people that were coming up mixed in with, of course, you had some people that just want to work and they wanted to better themselves. Of course, now they're not all bad. Even Trump never said they were all bad. I don't care what the media told you. President Trump never told you they were all bad. But even those people that come up, even the good ones, among them were really bad ones. And my family and some friends I had saw it firsthand. Because they lived in a city that all these people, when they came across the border, it's one of the first cities they reached. And it's a city called Tapachula. For anybody that's trying to fact check me, and if Media Matters out there trying to fact check me, you can look it up on a map. But they would come over and they'd reach a city in Mexico called Tapachula. And these were just some bad hombres. Yes, Trump was not wrong when he said that. And so I'll get into some of that today, folks. There's so much I want to get to. Because, with only 3 hours, believe it or not, folks, it goes by quick. It goes by quick. So, but when you look, and I'm going to talk about this because ICE is another thing right now that seems to be a touchy situation. And I will tell you this as a radio host that has the background that I have, my Mexican background. I get this question all the time, every day almost. What do I feel about ICE? What are my thoughts on ICE? And I'm going to give you those. I'm going to give you, stay tuned today, and I'm going to give you my view on ICE. Are they perfect? No. Are they a law enforcement agency? Yes. Do they have a job to do? And have they always done this job? Yes. In fact, under Obama, they loved ICE. Even under Biden, they didn't use ICE under Biden, so that doesn't count. But Obama used ICE, and nobody had a problem with it. President Trump comes along, and basically he's doing the same thing that Obama did, and now all you guys have a problem with it. So I will give you some truths that you probably don't hear a lot. And again, it's just because of the view I can bring you, the life experience I can bring you. So, but oh my goodness, folks, we have so much to get to. Now, listen, if you want to be a part of the show today, it's a good chance. And I know some of you who listen to me on the Victor Armendariz show, I know you, you like to call in. So 877-97-ERIC. 737-4725. I'm more than happy to take your calls today, folks. I'm going to get on rants and I'm going to get up. Look, I basically live on a soapbox because when you're as tall as I am, you pretty much have to take a box around with you because, you know, people don't say me much, but, I will have a lot to say today and I'm going to just have fun doing it. But if you want to call, I will do my best. I'm going to do my best because it's Friday. It's Friday today. And I like to do anything goes Friday. So now's your chance. If you wanted to be part of the show and ask me some questions, you can do that today. I will do my best to get, with the help of the wonderful producer sitting in across from me, we're going to, we'll do some calls today if we can. I want to talk a little bit about ICE and some of the positions that I take because I get that question a lot. And so when it comes to, listen, folks, here's one of the things you got to remember. You got to remember this. And please, in fact, I want you to do this as a listener. When we go to the first break, I want you to do this. Get yourself a pen. Get yourself a pad. You're going to want to take notes. You're going to want to take notes today. If you're driving, then by golly, you know, if you got a voice thing and you got a headless set and you don't have to hold your phone, then you can dictate yourself some notes. But I don't want anybody getting in any accidents or anything. And I don't want to tell you to break the law. So don't you pick up your phones or try to write anything while you're driving. But those of you who are just happen to be listening and you're hanging out and you're able to grab yourself a pen and paper because you're going to want to take some notes today. Trust me, you will. Because of some of the things I'm going to have to say that you probably haven't heard. But here's one of the things. And if you've got friends out there that are anti-ICE and anti-law enforcement, you can have a conversation with them. And here's one of the first things you got to tell them. Everything that President Trump is doing today and ICE, the law agency ICE with Mullins and the other guy that I'm going to forget his name right now, who worked under Obama and got medals under Obama, Tom Holman. He got medals and awards under Obama for doing the same thing that he's doing now. And under Obama, Tom Holman, who enforced immigration under Obama, he got awards. Under President Trump, he's getting his life threatened. How does that make sense to you, folks? How does that make sense to you? So here's the thing you got to remember. Here's the number one note you should write down. When somebody comes at you and they're like, I'm anti-ICE and ICE is this and blah, blah, blah, and shame on law enforcement, let's abolish it. You tell them the only thing, there's no new law was written. Congress can't pass gas, let alone pass a new law. So they haven't done squat. So there's no new immigration law. Nothing has been passed since President Trump has been president. So, I'm just telling you folks, you're going to want to hear what I've got to say next and you're going to want to write this down because everything going on now has been on the books for I don't know how many years. Folks, listen, I'm not angry. I'm just right.
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10: 1 million people. That's how many people go blind each year. That's a staggering number. Hi, I'm Randall Avolio, President and CEO of SEE International. By the end of this year, 1 million men, women, and children will have gone blind. 285 million people worldwide are visually impaired, and 90% of them live in developing countries. Here's an even more sobering fact. Every 60 seconds, somewhere in the world, a child goes blind. They will live their lives unable to see the beautiful world around them if they don't get the treatment they need. Yet 80% of all these cases could have been prevented or treated. The only thing they lack is access to proper eye care.

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1: Hey, ladies and gentlemen, it's Victor Armendariz in for the awesome Eric Erickson. So ICE, when we're talking about immigration and things like this, folks, what I want you to understand, and this, I really, really want you to get this point, so you can use it when you run across people. And listen, when people argue with you, don't argue with people, and don't be mean. Don't be a Democrat. This is something that I want you to take from me today. Don't be a Democrat. Don't act like a Democrat. Don't be a militant. Don't do what the other side does. As a conservative, as a libertarian, as an independent, you don't have to be like the other side or a Republican or whatever you want to call it. To me, when you talk about a big tent, it really is the Republican Party, because you can be a conservative, you can be a conservatarian, you can be a libertarian, you can be an independent, and you can realize that right now in today's world, the Republican Party is the party that's going to do things that's going to help your wallet. It's going to help. Now, I know there are issues going on, but it's still, you got to remember who put us in this mess that you begin with when it comes to inflation and high prices. That was the Democrat Party. They did it on purpose. What Donald Trump is doing, President Trump, for the most part, he's trying to stop a rogue regime from being able to kill lots of people. And so, yeah, we're having some stubborn inflation mostly because of diesel prices, because of fuel prices. Once that situation is done, things are going to get better. They'll get better fast. And later in the show, I will talk about tariffs, because folks, I am not a Ivy League scholar. I am not an intellectual. I'm just not. I'm just a normal guy who had to work all his life. Most of my life, I've had more than one job at one time. And that's just the way it is. And I didn't go through some fancy college. I went to a college I could afford, because I didn't want to be, saddled with debt from college loans. So I didn't do that. And my wonderful father, he's the one that told me, hey, look, no, you don't do loans. They'll only bite you in the rear when you're trying to make it after college. And he couldn't have been more right. So here's the thing. When you look at immigration law, the people in Washington, what has become known as the swamp, your Democrats, your Republicans, your career politicians, your bureaucrats, all these people in Washington, and mainly I'm talking about Congress. So your House members, your Senate members, the career politicians that have been there forever. These people made the very laws that President Trump is implementing. You know, as the executive branch, you take what the legislative branch gives you. The legislative branch puts out the laws. The executive branch enforces the laws. And so everything President Trump is doing is on the books. So if you have a problem with immigration, if you have a problem with ICE deporting illegals, your beef is not with President Trump. Your beef are with the people you keep sending to Congress. Most of you out there vote for the same person over and

0: over and over. And I don't know what it is. Maybe it's the name you know, or you just get stuck in a rut and you just can't seem to get out. Or you're one of those Democrats that's married to the letter D. And I will tell you that, folks, the letter D in DNA does not stand for Democrat. It doesn't. I promise. I promise it doesn't. So, all right, folks, listen, I am filling in for Eric. I'm Victor Armendariz. And when we get back, I got a whole lot more coming about immigration.
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2: President Trump will host Israeli Prime Minister Benjamin Netanyahu at the White House next week as he weighs U.S. military options in Iran. Tuesday's meeting will mark the first face-to-face talks between the two since the Iran conflict began in late February. It comes as Trump said he's close to a decision on whether to launch a massive attack on Iran. Netanyahu will also attend the funeral of Senator Lindsey Graham during his trip to Washington. And one of the byproducts of the United States' war with Iran could have grave environmental impacts all over the world. Rob Martier has more.
3: Scientists say stalled ships in the Strait of Hormuz could trigger an environmental catastrophe. A recent paper published in the journal Biological Invasions warns the continued closures at the Strait of Hormuz could spur a super spreader event of invasive species. Researchers say marine life could attach to idle vessels and then be transported to other ecosystems around the world. I'm Rob Martier.
2: And I'm Jim Forbes.
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0: Filling in for Eric today, Victor Armendariz.
1: Hola, mi gente. Yes, my people. You know, when I was growing up, my dad, if I brought home good grades from school or if I did anything good, my dad would go, oh, you are my people. But the minute I brought home something bad, a bad grade, bad mark, or I got in trouble, my dad would look at my mom, he'd look at me, he'd look at my mom and go, you are your mama's people. And he'd walk away and leave her to deal with the issue. And yeah, that's how it was. Oh my goodness, ladies and gentlemen, I am loving this. Again, thank you to Eric Erickson for allowing me to sit behind this microphone and be with you today. I am Victor Armendariz. If you want to find me, folks, you can just spell the name correct, Victor. V-I-C-T-O-R. Last name is A-R-M-E-N-D-A-R-I-Z. And you can find me all over the place. You can use that wonderful, amazing thing in your pocket that you can't let go of, which is your phone. And you can find me and find me all over the place. So, all right. So I've got more I want to tell you about this immigration, but I have to just pause here for a second. I'm seeing some stuff come across the wires here, and I have to comment on this. You guys all know, especially you listeners, you are all astute people. I know you must know who James Carville is. Now, are you like me and just, are you convinced, because I am, this guy has got to have multiple personalities. I mean, he's got to, I don't know if there's some, what's going on with him. Because 10 minutes ago, and not really, yeah, but like a month ago, he's screaming and propping up Plattner, you know, the dude with the Nazi tattoo. You know, the Democrats who, they'll call you a Nazi for disagreeing with them, but they'll actually go find a Nazi sympathizer to be their candidate for senator. Do you know how precious it is to be senator? I mean, being a senator, one of 100, is about as big deal as being president of the country almost. I mean, that's a big deal. And the Democrats, while they'll make fun of anybody who disagrees with them, or if you dare vote for a Republican, and trust me, folks, it's not President Trump. It doesn't matter if who's next, if it's President Vance or President Rubio or President DeSantis or President Armendariz. It wouldn't matter. The Democrats, the playbook is set. Donald Trump is just the easy guy to make evil. They're going to do the same thing with no matter who comes next. So you can write this down in your notebook or your notes that you're taking today. You can write this down, that it doesn't matter who the next Republican is. They will all be treated like Donald Trump. It'll be the end of the world. They're going to kill everyone. They're going to dirty the water, dirty the planet, dirty the air, and kill you. That's the Democrats' plan. They're going to, that's everything you're seeing them do to Trump, they're going to try to do. That's the playbook. And if you think going after President Trump with, these 34 bogus counts, felony, blah, blah, blah, if you think that's a rarity, no. They're going to go, whoever is the next Republican to stick their head up and that has a chance to become president, the Democrat Party will do the same thing. And it's going to get worse because the people that are taking over the Democrat Party, they have lost their ever-loving minds. And they're all in on socialism. And you want to know, well, I'm going to get into this later. I don't want to get ahead of myself. But what I wanted to say about James Carville, I just saw something come across the wires. So a month ago or so, James Carville was telling you how great Plattner is. Who cares about his Nazi tattoo? Who cares about his abuse of clearly his misogyny? That didn't matter. He was going to be a good Democrat and beat Collins and give power to the Democrats. That's what Carville was saying. And then a couple of days ago or so, Carville comes out and now all of a sudden he's against Democrat socialist. He's, oh, these young whippersnapples, they think they know more than us old farts. Yeah, well, that's your party, buddy. So he was okay with the Nazi guy, the tattoo wearing, womanizing guy. But then he has a problem with the young, up-and-coming socialist. And now he's out today, if I saw this correctly, because, again, I was just glancing at the headlines. He's out there saying, okay, Democrats, stop fighting on voter ID. Stop fighting on voter ID. So I do believe he's got some mental issues going on. I really do. I mean, I totally expect, I would not be surprised if one day in the next, month or so, that James Carville starts dressing up like a girl or a woman, I shouldn't say that. Bad host. No, I do think this guy's got some things going on. He's all over the place. But now he's coming out, it looks like, and he's telling the Democrat Party. Now let me tell you why he's doing this, ladies and gentlemen. The only reason that Carville is coming out trying to tell the Democrats to stop fighting voter ID laws is because he's seen the numbers. He's seen the polling. And this isn't just any fly-by-night polling. When you're talking about the future elections, no, this is a real test of time that's right now. How do people in this country feel about IDs? And let me tell you something. People, when they answer polling, if you're asking them about a candidate, you don't know if you're getting the truth from them. But when you ask somebody about something like voter ID, where they don't have to attach themselves to a party. See, when you're answering a poll, and you have to attach yourself to a Democrat policy or a Republican policy or a Democrat person or a Republican person, sometimes you're hesitant to tell the truth or you don't want to be embarrassed, or you're afraid, oh, the media and my friends tell me to go this way, so I better go with the crowd. Well, when you're asked about voter ID, it's common sense. And sometimes common sense, it really makes it into people to where even somebody who doesn't really want to be a commonsensical person, they can't avoid it, because something like voter ID is such a logical thing. You have to have an ID to get on a plane. You have to have an ID to get a bank account. You have to have an ID to get just about anywhere in Washington. If you go to any Democrat event, you're not getting in there without a voter ID. I mean, an ID card. So why should voting be any different? I would contend that voting is one of the most important and wonderful privileges as a citizen of this country. And you darn well should. If it's just as important to get on a plane or open a bank account or walk into a Democrat event or any other politician's event, and it's important enough where they have to ask you for an ID, how on earth can voting not be important enough to show your ID? You explain that one to me, because you can't do it with common sense and you can't do it with logic. And apparently 85 almost percent of the American people are out there saying, yeah, you should have an ID to register to vote. And then another close to 80% say, yeah, you should show that ID again when you vote. So hear me right. Let me repeat this. Hear me right. Hear me well. Almost 85% of the people in this country are saying, yes, when you register to vote, you should show an ID. And then another almost 80% of the people of this country say, not only show your ID when you register to vote, you should have to show your ID when you vote. And see, the Democrats are on the wrong side of that issue. Because why? Well, they have to go against everything President Trump wants. And they have to go against anything the Republicans want. And they have to go against anything that's going to make the election safe. Why on earth would you support a party today that does everything to make elections not so secure? Now, I'm not telling you, and I'm not going to rehash, so don't even try to call and tell me about 2020, because I'm not going to live backwards. I'm going to live forward. All right. I'm not going to, you know, I raced a lot of motorcycles, and I still do a little bit. But when I was younger, I raced a lot of motorcycles. And one of the first things your coach will tell you, don't race what's behind you. You race what's in front of you. And politics can be the same way, folks. We want to go forward. We don't want to go backwards. The only time you take a glance backwards in politics is when you need to re-educate yourself on history. Like all of these Democrat socialists that are coming up, they need to look backwards at history, because everything they're proposing has failed. Everything the Democrat Party is proposing today as being pushed by the Democrat Socialist of America, all of these things that they want to do, everything, we can look at history, and in the piles of history, in the heaps of the ashes of the historical ash pile, let me put it that way, in the historical ash pile, you will find the failures of socialism, Marxism, communism, any other ism, authoritarianism, dictatorism. You will find that in history that they all failed. But yet you have a party in this country that is full steam ahead. Oh, we gonna do it right. We gonna do it right. You got a lot of young people coming up with heads full of mush because of tenured college professors who couldn't make a living any other way. So they're getting paid by endowments and wherever else they're getting money. And unfortunately, from grants from your tax wallet, your tax dollars that go to pay for some of these grants, these professors are being paid to indoctrinate your kids into hating the country and to the believing, well, although socialism and communism has never worked, it just hasn't been tried right. And now you guys, you 20-somethings, no, you're going to be the ones to get it right. You just have to steamroll the old farts that are still the establishment Democrats. I mean, it's fun to watch what's going on right now. But when I see somebody like Carville, who's just all over the place, and now he's trying to tell the Democrats, as much as I make fun of Carville, some things he does get right. The guy did get Bill Clinton elected twice. I mean, the guy does know a little bit of what he's talking about. And I do believe the reason why you need to pay attention to Carville is because he's all about power. That man wants the Democrats to have all the power. He would love a one-party rule system because he would love all the power, because he's still buddy-buddies with all of them. And so they probably should listen to him, because he knows that being the Democrat Party being against voter ID is a losing issue for them. And if the Republicans were smart, they would keep talking about this, not in terms of we need to make everybody that's already registered. See, one of the problems with the SAVE Act or Voter ID Act or whatever they're calling it these days is that you don't want to force people like me and you and my dad, especially somebody like my dad who had to go through what he went through to become a citizen, how to be a citizen and have already assimilated. And now he's on the backside of life. He's on the back nine, let's say. You shouldn't have to go to somebody like my dad and say, I'm going to make you re-show your passport or re-show your, or reprove your citizen. We don't want to disturb. There's no need to do that. You just need to have an ID to vote. There's nothing wrong. My dad, when he isn't, I shouldn't say this, but my dad is 91 years old. He will not miss a vote. He will not miss a vote. It can be a special election. It can be a general election. It can be a midterm election. And he will not miss a vote. That's my 91-year-old dad. And so when he goes to vote, you know what he's got? He makes sure that he has his ID handy and ready to go. So if my 91-year-old dad, who still has an accent, even though he'll tell you he doesn't, but he does, if he can show his ID, have it ready. He walks in to the voting booth with the ID in his hand. So when he walks into the actual voting library or school or wherever it is, his ID is in his hand. If he can do it, so can you. And you know, if you are a fellow minority, now I'm speaking to you here behind this microphone as a minority. If you're a fellow minority, a brown person, a black person, a yellow, whatever, if you are a fellow minority, one of my minority brethren, you ought to be very, very ticked off that today's Democrat Party thinks you're too stupid to know how to carry an ID. Today's party, folks, today's Democrat Party, especially if you're black, man, you guys have been abused by the Democrat Party for years. And why you still let them abuse you, I don't know. I don't know. And now they want to, you know, they're done abusing. Well, they're not done abusing the black folks. The black folks just don't seem to care. So now they're on trying to abuse the Hispanic vote. My brown brethren, and it's really ticking me off. So folks, why would you join and stay with a party that thinks you're too dumb to carry an ID? We'll be back, folks.
0: Those who love him, listen to find out what he's going to say next. Those who disagree with him, also listen to see what he's going to say next. It's the Eric Erickson Show.
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1: Hey, ladies and gentlemen, I am Victor Armendariz, filling in for Eric Erickson. Listen, folks, thank you. I'm already getting some feedback from some of you guys, and you listeners are amazing. So I'm just thrilled to be here, and just a big thanks to the Erickson team. They make it so easy, and I cannot speak enough of how nice they are and good to me and how awesome you listeners are, because folks, listen, I am just, as I told you before, I'm just a dude that's had most of my life two jobs at a time, and I'm not a lawyer, I'm not a doctor, I'm none of those things. I went to a wonderful state college here in Georgia, and I work hard because that's what my dad taught me to do, and that's all I know. I've had a love for radio, folks, since I was a child, and because of the hard work and the work ethic that my dad gave me, and because of good people like you, if it weren't for you, listener, I just, all of you listeners, I can never thank you enough, because I wouldn't be where I am today if it weren't for you. And for, of course, good people like the Erickson team. So big thanks to them. Now, I don't have a whole lot of time in this segment, folks, but listen, I'm going to give the phone number out because I'm really bad about that. Just take the number down. I'm not going to take calls right now, but after the top of the hour, I will. I'll definitely get into some calls for you guys. So it's 877-973-7425, 877-973-7425. You can be a part of the show, but again, I'll do this after the top of the hour. So write that down and be prepared. As long as you've got a great, you know, good comment, good conversation, it's Anything Goes Friday. Now, if you call in and you're angry, you're mad, or you're rude, you will not get past the call screener. Trust me on that. You will not. So you need to have something smart to say or something good. Get your thoughts together. And any topic going on today, I don't mind discussing with you. But you better not be mean to the call screener, and you better not be try to be angry or try to get through. Listen, he knows all your tricks, so don't even try it. Don't even try it. So we'll get, and some of the other things I'm going to get to you. I will get to you some more about immigration and what I experienced and what I saw during the Biden administration, because I want you guys to hear this, because I don't know of any other host that can really tell you some of the things that I can tell you, because I actually lived it. I saw it with my own two eyes, and I had conversations with family and friends who had to alter the way they lived because of the people, the criminal element that came up. And then I'm going to tell you guys something, folks. I'm going to tell you some, everybody thinks that these are all Mexicans and Guatemalans and Nicaraguans and Hondurans. Everybody thinks it's just these laborers coming up through here. Well, no, folks, I'll tell you what I saw with my own two eyes, because we're talking Chinese. We're talking, the Islamists coming from the Middle East. Now, and I'm talking about them being, men of military age. And if you think they're coming up here because they got good plans for this country, or because they want to assimilate, you got another thing coming. You must be a Democrat if you feel that way, or if you think that way. Because again, I'm not going to tell you that everybody's bad that came over here, because they're not. I'm not going to do it. And nobody, I don't think anybody really, myself included, is against immigration, legal immigration. It is the graciousness of this country and the goodness of the American people that welcomed my father here. I wouldn't be here were it not for the greatness of this country. So I don't want anybody to hear me wrong, including Media Matters or any other liberal group that's listening right now. Don't hear me wrong. I love this country. And if it wasn't for the greatness of the country, I wouldn't be here, because this country welcomed my dad. But you know what? My dad did it the right way. My dad worked his tail off to do it the right way. And when you allow open borders, you're just slapping my dad and my uncle in the face, and I don't like it. All right, folks, I'm filling in for Eric Erickson. I'm Victor Armendariz, and we'll be right back.
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8: President Trump will host Israeli Prime Minister Benjamin Netanyahu at the White House next week as he weighs U.S. military options in Iran. Tuesday's meeting will mark the first face-to-face talks between the two since the Iran conflict began in late February. It comes as Trump said he's close to a decision on whether to launch a massive attack on Iran. Netanyahu will also attend the funeral of Senator Lindsey Graham during his trip to Washington. And one of the byproducts of the United States' war with Iran could have grave environmental impacts all over the world. Rob Martier has more.
9: Scientists say stalled ships in the Strait of Hormuz could trigger an environmental catastrophe. A recent paper published in the journal Biological Invasions warns the continued closures at the Strait of Hormuz could spur a super spreader event of invasive species. Researchers say marine life could attach to idle vessels and then be transported to other ecosystems around the world. I'm Rob Martier.
8: And I'm Jim Forbes. One of the byproducts of the United States' war with Iran could have grave environmental impacts all over the world. Rob Martier explains.
9: Scientists say stalled ships in the Strait of Hormuz could trigger an environmental catastrophe. A recent paper published in the journal Biological Invasions warns the continued closures at the Strait of Hormuz could spur a super spreader event of invasive species. Researchers say marine life could attach to idle vessels and then be transported to other ecosystems around the world. I'm Rob Martier.
8: New allegations are coming out as the murder trial against singer David continues. Prosecutors presented testimony on Friday, the fourth day of the trial, alleging the singer, whose real name is David Burke, had explicit images and messages involving 14-year-old Celeste Rivas Hernandez before her death. Text messages presented in court allegedly show Rivas Hernandez became pregnant at the age of 13 and underwent an abortion. Prosecutors say Rivas Hernandez told Burke in a text that the pregnancy was his after he asked. Burke is accused of murdering Hernandez, whose dismembered remains were later discovered in the trunk of a Tesla owned by the singer. San Francisco 49ers head coach Kyle Shanahan was seriously injured in a car crash. ESPN reports Shanahan broke his nose, 3 ribs, and suffered a severe concussion in the wreck last week. The incident reportedly happened on July 14th when the coach's vehicle collided with another SUV near his home. And millions of Americans are sweltering under a massive heat dome this weekend. The extreme temps are expected to last into early next week. Highs in Phoenix, Arizona could approach a record today at 118 degrees, while Texas and much of the rest of the interior Southwest will also likely be over 100. I'm Jim Forbes.
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1: Hey, ladies and gentlemen, I am Victor Armendariz. I got a little show called Victor Armendariz Show. So if you're wondering, who is this? This doesn't sound like Eric. No, folks, listen, I try to fill Eric's shoes, but it's tough to do, man. He's about 2 feet taller than me, so it's not easy. I'm Victor Armendariz, A-R-M-E-N-D-A-R-I-Z. Correctly, and you can find me. It's Victor Armendariz Show. I'm on Facebook. I'm on Instagram. I'm on X. I might be a couple of other places that I don't know. Listen, folks, I will always be honest with you. Always honest with the listeners. I don't like social media. I think social media rots the brain. And if you're spending 2, 3, 4, 5 hours a day on social media, I implore you to cut it in half. And when the weekend comes, I implore you to turn it off. It will do your soul some good. And when Sunday comes, do me a favor. Please step into a church. It's going to do you much better than going down rabbit holes on social media. Oh my gosh, I could do a whole show on the problems with social media, but I will not do that. But anyway, so look me up, folks. I would really appreciate it. I would really appreciate it if you could find me, follow me, Facebook, Instagram, X, and all those places. It's I'm Victor Armendariz or Victor Armendariz Show. You can find me. I'm listed there several ways. I would appreciate it. So thank you. All right. So one of the things I want to get into, I will wrap up the immigration talk. Now, I've got a couple of sound bites I want you guys to hear, so this is going to be good. But then I'm going to get to some socialism. You know how the Democrats and these people on the left constantly want to rewrite history. Well, you know this little history moment in time, if you go way back and go, gosh, you know, 250 years ago or so, there was a guy that rode a horse, Paul Revere. And he went riding through the streets and screaming, hey, the British are coming, the British are coming. You know what they need to do now? We're going to need another Revere. We're going to need another Revere to come through the streets. Now, I don't know if you want to do it on a horse. I mean, if it's me, I'm going to do it in a big, bad V8. Yeah, I like V8s. I know gas is high, but I know at some point gas is going to come down so I can keep feeding the beast. I have a V10. I have a V10. I'm very proud of it. And I call it the beast, and it gets about 7 miles to the gallon. So I don't drive it a lot, but I do like to drive it. So maybe a big V10, a big V8 needs to come barreling down the road, and we need to be screaming, the socialists are coming, the socialists are coming. Because, ladies and gentlemen, if you know, you've been told all your life, oh, that could never happen here, that could never happen in the United States. Yeah, it could, because when you have a group of people that take over from within. Now, I want you to understand something. My grandmother, who's not here anymore with us, but I'm sure she's watching down, and in Spanish, she's probably got some really good words for me. But my grandmother from Mexico, she told me one time, she goes, what will change the United... Now, she told me in Spanish, and I'm not going to do that because a lot of you don't speak Spanish, so I won't do that. So, but she told me that she said, listen, the United States will change when the people figure out how to take over from within. That was my grandmother. My grandmother said that. She doesn't even live in this country, never has lived in this country, couldn't speak English. She lives in Mexico, well, when she was alive. But I would visit her every year. She would visit me and our family every year. And she would say, what will change the United States is when people take it over from within. And I didn't know back then what she meant by that, but I sure know what she means now. I sure know what she means now, because if you look and pay attention, and I implore you guys, I know you listeners pay attention, but you probably have friends that don't. So that's why I asked you when I do this show to take out a notepad and write down notes, because I want you to be able to convey some of the things that I tell you to your friends and your family members who maybe they're not as astute as you are. Maybe they don't pay attention. And I understand it's hard to spend the time to really pay attention to politicians. Politicians are very good about dangling things to distract you, or to push shows like The View, and to push things on TV make sure you have enough beer and enough football games or whatever to watch to keep your mind off of what they're doing to you. Because let me tell you something, and you're probably going to want to write this down. You're going to want to write this down. The politicians that are making laws and demanding that you live a certain way, that we the people live a certain way, they will never live the way they want us to live. So hear me, folks. Turn up your volumes. The people in Washington who are making laws and screaming and stomping their feet, telling you how to live, how telling we the people how to live. The people in Washington that are stomping their feet and telling us that we don't need abundance. The people telling us, like Bernie Sanders, we don't need a lot of choice. Those people telling us those things will never live how they're demanding we live. Understand that. Understand that. Those people that force black families to keep their kids in a failing school, where do you think their kids go to school? You think their kids are in a failing school? No, no, no, no, no. Don't be silly. These politicians are better than you. The bureaucrats are better than you. No, while your kid's forced to stay in a failing school, their kids go to the top, top, top private schools all around Virginia in the Washington area. They will never live like you. You've got to remember, that's the biggest point that I can tell you to use against your friends, your family. Not against them, but when you're having conversations or you have people that are on the fence and they just don't really know, oh, I'm told that Trump is bad and blah, blah, blah. No, have them do some research to help them through it. And so they can make a decision on what's best for themselves, what's best for their wallet, what's best for their family, what's best for the American citizen. Because I will be the first to tell you, if you take away the names and take away the emotions and you look at policy and you say, is this going to help my family? Is this going to help the American citizen? I will tell you, if you do that, you will become a Republican voter. Now, are all Republicans good? No. Is everything they pass going to be great? No. But the majority of what they want? Yeah, that's good stuff. It's better than what the Democrats are offering. So you've got to understand that, folks. That's just something I want you to really take to heart. One of the biggest examples is Obamacare. Obama and the Democrats are purposely trying to destroy our health care. You people out there who think that Medicare for all and socialized medicine, it's all going to lead to government controlled health care, single payer. That's what they want. Ladies and gentlemen, I've seen it. Mexico does that. Mexico has been calling themselves a socialist mess hall. No, a socialist democracy. They've been calling themselves that for years. And they have socialized medicine. They have single payer medicine. I, as a Mexican citizen, because yes, I'm a dual citizen. I'll be honest with you. I am a dual citizen. My country is the United States. I'm an American first, but I am a dual citizen. I could go to Mexico and get free, and I'm using air quotes, free health care. I don't do that because I like to live. And I have had some health issues, folks. I'm a cancer survivor, and I'm a heart attack survivor. And because of the wonderful doctors in this country, and the doctors that haven't been affected by Obamacare, and thank God I had decent health insurance that wasn't Obamacare, I'm alive today. Now, I could have gone to Mexico, and I could have got my free health care. I didn't do it, folks, because I've seen them, what they do. I've seen those hospitals. I've seen how bad they are and how understaffed they are. Because wherever you have socialism, you don't have abundance. You have shortages. You know where you have abundance? Capitalism. Free enterprise. That's where your abundance is. It isn't going to be with socialism. So, and again, folks, listen, I'm not angry. I'm just right. I'm just right. I've seen this firsthand with my own eyes. I've seen this stuff. So, this is why I'm so passionate. So let me, my goodness, I'm going to run out of time. Let me wrap up this. So I want to do a soundbite. Listen, folks, like I told you, these politicians, they tell you one thing one day and they tell you another thing another day. And I want to tell you how different the Democrat Party is. Because one thing you're going to hear me say is today's Democrat Party is not yesterday's Democrat Party. Today's Democrat Party is not the party of Kennedy. They're not even the party of Bill Clinton. Now, Hillary Clinton is no Bill Clinton. You've got to understand that. Hillary Clinton has been a moon bat ever since I've seen her come on the page. Bill Clinton was not like that. And I want you folks, just listen to this, and I'll get into this. Just listen to this right here.
2: All Americans, not only in the states most heavily affected, but in every place in this country, are rightly disturbed by the large numbers of illegal aliens entering our country. The jobs they hold might otherwise be held by citizens or legal immigrants. The public service they use impose burdens on our taxpayers. That's why our administration has moved aggressively to secure our borders more by hiring a record number of new border guards, by deporting twice as many criminal aliens as ever before.
1: Did you hear that, ladies and gentlemen? That was Bill Clinton, Democrat, and I believe that was 1995. And what did he say? Oh, we're deporting twice as many criminal aliens, and we're hiring more border guards. We're going to secure the border because illegal aliens take jobs that might otherwise be held by an American citizen. That was Bill Clinton. Now, if I had just read that to you and told you it was a Trump speech, I would have sent every Democrat listening right now to a cry closet. They would, or they would have went to an angry room and started bashing things until they could get to their phone maybe and call and yell at me. Because they would have thought it was Trump. But no, that was Bill Clinton, Democrat. Bill Clinton, the Democrat. And if Bill Clinton were to say that today, they would run him out of that party. No Democrat could say what he's saying today. And now you've got relics like Chuck Schumer and Pelosi and all those people around Washington who are on video saying these things like Bill Clinton said. And yet today, they're trying to change their tune. As if you couldn't go to this wonderful machine you have in your hand called a iPhone or a Droid phone, and you couldn't look it all up. This is how dumb politicians think you are. And actually, nay, I should say this. This is how dumb politicians hope you are. That you won't do your research. But luckily, you've got me, Victor Armendariz, here filling in for Eric Erickson, and I'm going to tell you the truth. That was the Democrats. So look where the Democrats are today. Nothing has changed with the law, ladies and gentlemen. Nothing has changed, but their rhetoric has changed because they hate Donald Trump, and they hate the Republicans, and they hate losing power. And they think enough of you out there are dumb enough to buy into their socialism mess and to their this anti-immigration stuff. Let me tell you what's behind their anti-immigration. The only reason they're so angry with deporting people is because not so much that we're deporting voters, and although that's long-term what they want, but right now they need the numbers. They need the body counts. Your Democrat Party is terrified of the 2030 census that's coming around the corner. Your Democrat Party is terrified of the census that's coming around the corner in 2030 because they're losing bodies and they need illegal aliens to beef up their count. So, all right, ladies and gentlemen, listen, when we come back, oh my goodness, when we come back, I'm going to get into some socialism talk. We're going to get into, can the Republicans win in November? Lots of things we're going to get into, folks. I want you to stand by. We've got lots to get to you. I am Victor Armendariz filling in for Eric Erickson, and phone calls we'll take next.
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1: Hey, ladies and gentlemen, it's Victor Armendariz filling in for Eric Erickson. Hey, guys, I want to, I got to pause here for a second because I'm seeing something else come across the wires now. I am sure anybody with a brain has pretty much assumed that China and Russia is probably selling arms to Iran. When they had this peace pause, and look, I am going to tell you, I'm not a sycophant for either side. I'm just going to tell you using common sense and logic. What President Trump is doing in Iran is noble. Don't make a mistake and let anybody tell you different. Getting rid of a crazy Ayatollah, whack job leadership that believes that it's their job and mission to end the world. They don't need a nuke. They don't need a nuke, so I understand what Trump is doing. Now, his quest for peace, I don't understand how Democrats especially, well, I do because they're not truthful, but if you believe what Democrats say, then why were they so mad when Trump tried to end this conflict with peace? Why? Who would be mad at that? I don't understand that. So I wasn't mad with what he tried. I think he let it go too long. He trusted Iran too long, or he let them have too much time, because clearly they were trying to rearm, and letting them have a little bit of money was probably not the best idea. But again, look, I'm not going to be an armchair quarterback. I think Trump really wants peace. That man really is against war. That man does not like people to die. I mean, if you haven't figured that out about Trump, then you're just suffering from TDS and you don't want to see the truth. But I think to think that letting Iran have money and to think that they're not going to spend it on weapons is kind of silly. And I don't know who told, I don't know if it was Vance or, I don't know. I just don't know. But there's some stuff coming across the wire now that it looks like it's very, very likely that Putin and Xi were probably selling and trying to get stuff to Iran. And that's better technology than Iran had. Look, when you see Iran suddenly able to strike a United States base, like they did the other day, and they killed, was it three Americans? That's not happening because Iran suddenly figured out how to do it. It's because China or Russia or both are giving them a hand. And we're not going to be able to allow that, ladies and gentlemen. So at some point, President Trump is going to have to lay the hammer down. It looks like he's issued a very staunch warning to Xi and to Putin. Now, I don't know what you're going to do. I mean, you don't want to drag them in. I don't think Russia could get into a war right now. They can't even beat Ukraine. And China doesn't have the economy. Although when a communist nation is hurting and the people start fearing their people are going to revolt, then they do kind of look at war as a way to bring their people back together. So I don't know. I just don't know. I don't have a crystal ball. But what I do know is at some point President Trump's going to have to crush this. Now, you got to make a decision. You either come to a deal and pull out and just say, all right, if we see the through satellites that you're going to try anything, we're going to blow it up, but we're going to go away. We're going to come home. Or you're going to have to just lay down the hammer and extinguish, for lack of a better term, these Ayatollahs and the IRG. I don't know. I don't know if there's any middle room there. I don't see how you can have peace with these people. They don't believe in peace. That's one thing you've got to understand. So, all right, folks, listen, I am Victor Armendariz filling in for Eric Erickson. When we come back, I'm going to get into some socialism talk and lots of other things too. So don't go anywhere.

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5: One person is dead after a car drove into a crowded park at a Pride event in Germany. The attack happened Saturday at Tiergarten Park in downtown Berlin during the city's largest LGBTQ event. Police say the vehicle plowed into a large group of people in the park, killing one person and injuring at least 16, including some with life-threatening injuries. The vehicle then crashed into a tree and was found empty. On early Sunday, police arrested a suspect who was well known to authorities and was also involved in local Islamic groups. And a federal appeals court has ruled President Trump cannot implement his executive order tightening mail-in voting regulations. The First Circuit Court of Appeals on Saturday rejected the administration's request to lift a lower court injunction secured last month by several Democratic-led states. On Saturday, the appeals court rejected that argument. I'm Jim Forbes.
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18: Hey, ladies and gentlemen, mi gente, welcome back. It's the Eric Erickson Show, and I am Victor Armendariz, your Mexican, not afraid to be American. Folks, you can find me anywhere. Just look me up, Victor Armendariz. You can Eagle Google me. I had somebody in Sam's do it the other day. It's the weirdest thing, ladies and gentlemen. It's the weirdest thing, and I know it's going to happen again because Eric's audience is so big. But it's just, it's weird. Every now and then, this does not happen often, so please don't hear me the wrong way. But every now and then, somebody will hear my voice and they'll know who I am, and it's very strange. I'm not used to it, and again, it doesn't happen often, but every now and then. But I was in Sam's and somebody was like, hey, I know you, you're that Mexican dude, and it was very humbling and very neat. And then they started Googling to show other employees at Sam's, and it was kind of funny. So but you can find me anywhere. Just spell it correct. Armendariz. And as much as I don't like social media, I still need you to follow me. Unfortunately, when I do what I do, I need you guys to go follow me. So I'd appreciate it if you guys would go look me up. Wonderful listeners that you are. I know you will. Okay. So if you want to be a part of the show today, you can. 877-973-7425. 877-973-7425. If you want to be a part of the show, anything goes Friday. Just don't be mean to the call screener because he will hang up on you. No, I don't know if he'll do that, but he won't let you through. So, okay, I want to talk a bit about the socialist. My question to you, ladies and gentlemen, is do you know who these socialists are? Do you really know who they are? I know you're hearing about it because even CNN and I don't know about MSNBC, folks. I try to see some of that. You know, lucky for you, when I do research for my shows, no matter whether it's my show or if I'm filling in for someone, I will look at MSNBC and I take that bullet so you don't have to, because it is painful to try and watch those folks on that channel. But I want to know what they're thinking. But even with this socialist uprise, even stations like that, now MSNBC or MS Now, whatever they call themselves, they love it. But CNN, they're having to cover some of this because of some of the moon bat crazy stuff that some of these people are saying. And I want you to know, the best way to know that the Democrat Party's in trouble is like this. Mondami, this dude in New York City, he's mayor. The guy is a mayor. I mean, if you or anybody else wanted to be a mayor, you could just go find a city and go run and you can pretty much get elected mayor. But this Mondami guy, not only does he think he's got way more power than he does, he's already looking to the future. This guy thinks he's going to be president. And don't laugh, folks. A month ago or more, I said, If you're listening to my show, I said, you pay attention. It will not be long before some people in the Democrat realm will, and the media will start asking, well, can the Constitution be amended? Can the Constitution be changed so that Mondami can run for president? And not 5 seconds after I said that, there was an interview, and I don't remember who it was, with Mondami, and they asked him, well, do you think the Constitution should be changed? Well, of course he does. Of course he does. First of all, your socialists that are coming up today, they don't care about the Constitution. And here is the dirty little secret. Your Chuck Schumers and Bernie Sanders, I mean, come on, Bernie Sanders is, what, 125 years old? I mean, this dude has been in, I mean, maybe two of my lifetimes, this guy's been sitting up there in the Senate. I don't know why the people of Vermont continue to send him, but I guess that man, and here's how you know these people are so power hungry. Bernie Sanders, being 100 and whatever years old that he is, this guy, instead of retiring, here's another thing. I'm sorry, folks. This stuff pops in my head. If you're a pilot for Delta or another airline, you're forced to retirement. How come our politicians aren't forced into retirement? I would venture to say that running this country and making decisions that are going to affect my life and your life, I'd venture to say you need to have it all there. You need to be more of a young whippersnapper in Washington than an old fart. And so if you can't fly a plane after 65 or 67, whatever it is, and you're mandatory, you have to retire. How come our politicians can sit up there and suck up the power? And I was going to say something else, and I'm not going to. This is a family show. I'm going to be nice. But if politicians can sit up there in Washington and just soak up power and die on the floor of the Senate and die in the halls of Congress, why? Why do we allow that? Now, I don't know how we're going to change it, because it would require those very people that are so stuck on power to change it, and they're never going to change it. I don't know. Maybe as we, as a voter, maybe at some point we can demand it. If we would all get together and pay attention and use the power of our vote, we could make real change. But you've got these people up there that are just 100 years old, and they want to die on the floor instead of retiring and going to spend out their golden years with their family. What does it say about a person that would choose power over the people of this country, choose that over their family? I mean, does Bernie Sanders not have a family that he can go spend his golden years with? Do these people not have lives outside of that of Washington? I guess not. I guess not, because they are clinging to power to the last breath they have. And what a shame. What a shame that is. So maybe we, the people, can change that at some point. But what's amazing to me, and what you got to understand, is the people like Sanders and Chuck Schumer and Nancy Pelosi and Cory Booker and the establishment Democrats, they're no different than your young whippersnapper socialists coming up. The only difference is your established establishment Democrats, they were hiding it from you. They were letting a lot out of the bag, but they were still hiding the socialists from you. What they really want to do, they're hiding it from you. The young whippersnappers, they don't understand that they're supposed to hide it from you. They don't get that. And here's the funny thing about this. If it wasn't so serious, it would be more funny. But it is kind of funny when you think about it this way. Your Democrats, the old guard, the establishment, they're the ones that created the college environment, that created the teachers and professors that are able to indoctrinate your kids. They're the ones up there in Washington that created this ridiculous public government school system that allows teachers to indoctrinate your kids from elementary school to high school and to college. They're the ones that created the system that's teaching your kid to hate their country. They did that. So now the young whippersnappers that they've had filling their heads full of mush since high school, now those young whippersnappers, they're in college and they're graduating. And they've been told all along the way, socialism is great. It just hasn't been done right. Communism is great. It's for the people. Capitalism is bad. Choice is bad. Independence is bad. Individuality is bad. They've been drilled this into their heads since they were in elementary school. And it started with the climate hoax. That's how they started. And then they get to college and now they're graduating. So they're coming out of college going, well, no one told me I had to hide the fact that I'm a socialist. I was told socialism was great. And now they're doing what my grandmother said would happen. They're starting to get elected. You're most of, if not all, but most, I don't know if it's all, but most of them, most of your young socialists right now that's winning primaries and knocking out the old establishment guard. And they're, listen, don't make a mistake. They are part of the Democrat Party. They don't want to be, if they wanted to be different than the Democrat Party, then they would get on ballots as a Democrat socialist. They're not. They're on ballots as a Democrat. And they're winning. And most of them are either in college, still in college, or some kind of teaching thing, or they're a bartender, or they're nothing against bartenders, folks. I did it, but I learned to work hard as a bartender. I learned that if I worked hard, I wouldn't stay a bartender. I would just progress. Because I was taught a long time ago, and here's something you want to write down. In order to get to success, you better have a work ethic. You better have a work ethic so you can achieve success. The only place, and see, socialists want to put success before work. Socialism just want to go, they want to bypass work and be straight to success. So what you're seeing with these socialist young people coming up and winning elections, they can't make it in the real world. They can't make a living. They can't afford to live. So what do? They convince people to elect them so they can go live off the taxpayer. And then really screw up your life, because they want to jump to success. They don't want to put the work in that's required. And the only place, folks, and write this down, The only place success comes before work is a dictionary. That's it. That's it. The only place success will come before work is a dictionary. All right? So you should write that down. But these socialists, they're coming out of these colleges and they're not understanding that they're supposed to hide this because their professors and the Democrats they were listening to, they told them socialism was great. And now these old guard, the establishment Democrats, they're having to fight these young Democrats because the young Democrats aren't hiding what they want to do to you. They want to take away your choice. Even Bernie Sanders. Bernie Sanders has said this plenty of times. He hasn't been hiding this, but for a long time, Bernie Sanders was considered the fringe. Now Bernie Sanders is mainstream. He is mainstream. He is the Democrat Party. Bernie Sanders is the Democrat. You thought they would have learned their lesson after Joe Dementia Patient Biden, but nope. Nope, Demented Joe didn't teach them anything. Now they're all behind Bernie Sanders. And I'm going to get to 2028 in another segment. We're going to get to that because don't think Bernie Sanders doesn't have some kind of plan up his sleeve. But Bernie Sanders is the Democrat Party right now. It used to be he was on the fringe, not anymore. And so Bernie Sanders, if you look back, and Bernie Sanders has been saying for a long time, why do you need choice? You don't need 100 deodorants. You don't need 100 types of bacon. You don't need all the food choices you have. Those are words that actually came out of the mouth of Bernie Sanders. Just like he doesn't want you to have a healthcare choice. He doesn't want you to be able to choose a doctor. He doesn't want you to be able to choose a plan. He wants you to choose the Democrat plan. So, ladies and gentlemen, as I promised, I will go to the phones. So I'm going to go to the phones. We've got caller, I believe you said, caller Mark from New York. Caller Mark, go ahead, buddy. Oh, Mark, you there? All right, hold on. We're going to get this there. Okay, Mark, go for it. Yeah, you got the
19: floor. Hey, how are you?
18: I'm doing fine.
19: Good afternoon. Love your show. Love your show. Absolutely. I agree with everything pretty much what you said, except for the differences in communism and socialism. I think Mondami's a full-blown communist.
18: I don't think you're wrong.
19: And coming from New York, a little background research, only 21.8% of the voting registered voters in New York City voted for Mondami. That's the total vote, not just for him. And he only got 50% of that 21.8%. So where are the rest of the people in the country using their heads for more than a hat stand? They're not voting.
18: You, Mark, my goodness, you bring up a great, great point because I kind of alluded to it earlier. If the people of this country, you know, the biggest privilege in this country is your vote, and not enough people use it and they don't use it properly. So, Mark, you're in New York. What are you going to do with this guy, Mondami? He wants to take away your property now.
19: Well, he wants to take away a lot more than just property, and that's what people don't understand. Socialism is not socialism. It's communism in sheep's clothing. Mm. You know, you never let the fox watch the hen house for a reason. But, yeah, for instance, this guy gave a speech trying to arrest Netanyahu. 2 days. 2 days. He knew, it's reported by some of the lamestream media, so you got to know it's true, that he knew that he couldn't do that beforehand, unless he's a complete moron, which is that may be the choice also. But he knows he couldn't do that, so what does he do? He riles up the Looney Tunes. And then what happens? 2 days ago, now, two guys got stabbed, a Jewish guy and an Asian guy, in mid-broad daylight by some guy yelling, Allah Akbar.
18: Mm-hmm.
19: So what is the consequence of a mayor being an imbecile and inciting violence?
18: Mm.
19: Apparently nothing.
18: Absolutely. Listen, Mark, thank you so much for the call. Man, calling from New York, thank you. And man, I feel for you, and I hope you can escape New York at some point. Look, that movie apparently was not just a movie. I think Escape from New York was a documentary. We just didn't know it. But thank you, Mark. Thank you, thank you. Listen, folks, Mark is not wrong. Mondami actually said he campaigned and said he was going to arrest Netanyahu. Now, I ask you this, and think about this during the break. Who hasn't Mondami said he would want to arrest? I mean, think about this. Think of all the killing that's going on. I want you to think about who Mondami doesn't tell you he wants to arrest. All right, folks, I'm filling in for Eric Erickson. I'm Victor Armendariz. We'll be right back.
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1: Hello, hola, mi gente. Yeah, that's Spanglish. A little bit of hello, but a little bit of hola. All right, ladies and gentlemen, it's Victor Armendariz filling in for Eric Erickson. You can find me. You can find me. Just look me up. You can Google me. 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Look me up, Victor Armendariz, Armendariz, as in zebra, Zulu. And I've got a little show, Victor Armendariz Show. So find me. I would love to have you guys follow me. And you can actually email me, too. It's armendariz2010@gmail.com. armendariz2010@gmail.com. I love to hear from listeners. Now, it takes me a while to answer. I'm not going to lie. But I will. I will answer you. So I'm there. You can find me. And folks, if you want to be a part of the show, 877-973-7425, 877-973-7425. Okay, so what does Mondami not tell you? So this guy, and this is a perfect example. So that was a great call from a caller from New York because he's going to send me on a tangent right now. Mondami is a great place to start because this whole socialism stuff that's taken off here in this country and what a shame, but it is. And I don't want anybody whistling by the graveyard. I want you to take this serious. You're going to hear some pundits on CNN and maybe even Fox News. You're also going to hear some people like James Carville. You're going to hear, some of the sitting Democrats, the old guard. They're going to start telling you, oh, these guys are just on the outside. Oh, this is just in blue cities. Folks, no, it's expanding. It's more than that. Because your old guard wants the same thing. This is the dirty secret, the dirty little secret. Your old Democrat guard wants just as much power as the new socialists that are getting elected. They want the same thing. They just won't tell you the same way. Your Democrat Party is going to try to sugarcoat it and not be honest with who they are. Your Democrat socialist, they're going to tell you who they are and what they want. My goodness, they're telling you they want to abolish the Senate. They want to abolish the president. Well, they want to make the presidency a figurehead. Let me just tell you exactly what they mean. They're not going to abolish the presidency. What they want to do is make the president a figurehead, like the King of Spain or the King of England. They're figureheads. That's what they want to do with the presidency. They go to the Democrat Socialist website. It'll tell you right there. They'll make it sound like it's all pretty wonderful utopia. But when you really read it and understand it, it's misery. It's misery for all except them. Because there's something I want you to know. And this is something else you probably want to write down. I told you you were going to need a pen and paper. Here's something you want to write down. And I want you to take this to heart. Socialism is not for the socialist, it's for you. Socialism, communism is for the people, not for the socialist, not for the communist. So understand that when you hear these people talking and what they want to do to you, socialism is for you, not for them. So, all right, a lot more to get to when we come back. Don't you go anywhere. I am Victor Armendariz filling in for Eric Erickson.
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6: One person is dead after a car drove into a crowded park at a Pride event in Germany. The attack happened Saturday at Tiergarten Park in downtown Berlin. during the city's largest LGBTQ event. Police said the vehicle plowed into a large group of people in the park, killing one person and injuring at least 16, including some with life-threatening injuries. The vehicle then crashed into a tree and was found empty. On early Sunday, police arrested a suspect who was well known to authorities and was also involved in local Islamic groups. And a federal appeals court has ruled President Trump cannot implement his executive order tightening mail-in voting regulations. The First Circuit Court of Appeals on Saturday rejected the administration's request to lift a lower court injunction secured last month by several Democratic-led states. On Saturday, the appeals court rejected that argument. I'm Jim Forbes. A 12-year-old Bronx boy is dead after being shot in the Bronx Saturday afternoon. Sarah Lee Kessler has more.
7: Police say the tragedy happened when an argument among six men triggered gunfire just before 5 p.m. Saturday outside a Mount Eden Deli at Elliott Place in Grand Concourse. The boy was an innocent bystander. EMS rushed him to a hospital with a critical shoulder wound where he later died. Two men were also shot, one in the buttocks, the other in his foot. They took themselves to a hospital. No arrests yet. I'm Sarah Lee Kessler.
6: An investigation is underway after eight people were found dead in a Michigan house fire. The Ottawa County Sheriff's Office says six children and two adults, all of the same family, were found dead inside a home that caught fire in the town of Grand Haven on Friday. The Sheriff's Office said some of the victims had gunshot wounds. Authorities are working to identify the victims, and Michigan State Police arson investigators were called to the scene. The NYPD says they shot and wounded an armed man outside a Queens home that caught fire and found two others inside shot dead. Lisa Salvati has more.
8: Cops say it happened on Ocean Crest Boulevard in Far Rockaway around noon. Police say the wife of 33-year-old Keegan Thomas called police and said her husband is armed and mentally ill and that, quote, he killed them. He killed them. When police arrived, there was a large explosion at the home and Thomas came out holding a shotgun. Cops say the officers repeatedly told him to drop the gun. He didn't, and they shot him. Two family members were found dead inside. Thomas's wife wasn't hurt. The suspect was taken to the hospital in critical but stable condition. In New York, I'm Lisa Salvati.
6: And the U.S. will begin a, quote, phased opening of the country's southern cattle ports. The decision by the Department of Agriculture on Friday will allow a limited amount of cattle to be imported from Mexico after the ports were closed in May. I'm Jim Forbes.
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0: on the Eric Erickson Show. He's the host of the Victor Armendariz Show, a former candidate for Congress, a motivational speaker, cancer survivor, and a proud American of Mexican descent. Filling in for Eric today, Victor Armendariz.
1: Hola, mi gente. Bienvenidos al show. Welcome to the show. Yes, it's the Eric Erickson Show, and no, I'm not Eric. I'm trying to be. No, I'm not. Thank you again to Eric and his team. They are great people, wonderful, wonderful people, and I just enjoy this so much. Thank you to Eric for trusting me to really hold up this microphone, because it's not easy, folks. So I am Victor Armendariz. You can find me. I do have a show. It's the Victor Armendariz Show. Look me up. I would love it. And if you can find me on Facebook, you can find me on Instagram, on X, and all those wonderful places. I would appreciate that. That would be great. Listen, if you want to be a part of the show, 877-973-7425, 877-973-7425. You can be a part of the show, and I'll get to phone calls. Don't you worry. Don't you worry. Now, listen, when it comes to Mondami, this guy is, here's the thing you got to understand. I really want you to hear this, because Mondami, nobody knew who Mondami was a year or so ago. And this is a guy that, and again, please understand what I mean by what Mondami wants to do to you, he will not do. The way he wants you to live, he will never live. This guy is a silver spoon dude. He's gonna make you think he's for the working man. I'm for the working class. No, he's not. They never have been. Socialism is nothing about the working class. If you want socialism, then you have to understand you want shared misery. Remember what I told you. There's no abundance in socialism. There's only shortages. There's shortages with healthcare. There's shortages with food. You won't have AC. Socialism comes with shortages, not abundance. The only thing you'll have abundance under socialism is misery, because everybody will be shared misery, unless you're part of the elite. Because remember, what did I tell you? Socialism is not for the socialists. It's for the people. Socialism is not for the socialists. It's for the people. You and me. You and me aren't going to be part of the elite. So they will force us to live in shared misery while they live like kings. And Mondami, this dude, nobody knew who he was a year or so ago. This guy was born in Uganda. Do you think his family? Now look up Uganda and you'll see poverty. You won't see how he lived. They have mansions, and they have very, very wealthy family in Uganda. And I guarantee you, I don't even know this to be true, but I would put money that Mondami's compound in Uganda is surrounded by a wall. I'll bet you it's a big, fat, tall wall, because they don't want the peasants to be able to get in to the elites, which is Mondami. And that guy comes here and he's playing around on social media. The guy lived off his parents. I mean, I don't know. Maybe he's still living off his parents, but I'm sure that somehow the mayor of New York probably makes more than I've made with three jobs at a time. I wouldn't doubt it. But Mondami doesn't know poor. He doesn't know what it's like to be without. And this guy hasn't had to have a job. Hey, in fact, I don't think Mondami's had a real job. This guy's never had to fend for himself. He's never had to be self-reliant, because he had his rich parents who were funding him. And so what did he do? He played around on YouTube and social media, and I think he was a rapper at some point, or tried to be, or whatever. But then he figured out, you know what? If I can talk, and I guarantee you he stood in front of a mirror and practiced talking like Obama. Because he got that dialect down, and somebody came to him and said, you know, we could groom you into politics. And he was like, hey, power for me? Hey, let's do it. And so now he's leading the socialist way. So again, nobody knew who he was a year or so ago. Now he's leading the Democrat Party. Mondami, a guy who is, I don't like to say this about people, but there's no way he's not anti-Semitic. He doesn't like Jewish people. He doesn't like the Jewish state. Just look at him. Just listen to him. But just like that caller before said, Mondami wants to arrest Netanyahu. And until somebody told him, hey, you are more likely to get arrested before you are able to arrest Netanyahu. So now he comes out and he has to be, you know, so during the campaign, Mondami was all, yes, we can. Yes, we can. Sí se puede. But now he's having to tell people after he's elected, well, no, you don't get free buses. No, you're not going to get cheaper rent. And no, I can't arrest Netanyahu. Now, here's the thing I want you to understand, but you may not hear from somebody else. Who is Mamdani not calling for to be arrested? The massacrists in Hamas in the Gaza? Those people who started the, so let me get this straight, Mamdani. And I hope somebody's listening that has a line into Mamdani, because I would love for him to hear the Mexican, not afraid to be American, tell him how it is. Because I'm going to tell you how it is. Listen, folks, I'm not angry. I'm just right. I'm not angry. I am just right. Mamdani, this guy wants to arrest Netanyahu, and he's mad. He says Netanyahu is committing genocide. So apparently, if you're a country and you get you're innocent, you get attacked, and you have people not that attack your military, but you have a group come over and they attack civilians, they target civilians, they kill babies, they put babies in ovens. Yes, they did that. We know this to be true. The Hamas people, terrorists, put babies in ovens, ripped kids from their parents, made kids watch them kill their parents. That's what happened to the people of Israel. And Israel responds in self-defense, and somehow I'm supposed to believe that Israel's committing genocide. No, ladies and gentlemen, I'm too smart for that. And if you're on the right, if you're a Tucker Carlson, listen, I used to like Tucker Carlson, but I don't know if the money got too well for him to become against the Jewish people for some reason. I don't know. But I'm not one of those, and I don't want you to be one of those. And this is why I say get off social media for a while, because if you're going down social media and it's making you mad, why do you want to go through life angry? Life is hard. Why would you want to go through life angry? So don't go down these rabbit holes. And in your heart, you know you shouldn't hate a group of people just because of their religion or just because they're good business people, as my dad always say. Listen, my dad, look, I'm not going to get into a whole lot of stuff, but my dad used to talk about Jewish people to me because he worked with Jewish people. And he would always say, the Jewish people, listen to them because they're hard workers. So if you're angry at them, you need to look in the mirror and ask yourself why. And don't listen to these politicians and social media that's trying to keep you angry. They want to keep you mad. So Mamdani, according to Mamdani, you arrest the guy who's defending his people. And ask yourself, if you were a leader of a country and you got attacked and your people were targeted, innocent people and children were targeted and killed and kidnapped, would you not go retaliate? So why is it when just because they're Jewish, that makes them genocidal? No, that's ridiculous. There's no common sense there. There's no logic there. That argument is ridiculous. But Mandami's out there saying he wants to arrest that guy. But you know who he can't wait to meet with? Iranian people. The Iranian government. Don't hear me wrong, folks. The Mamdani has people on his staff that have been bending over backwards trying to meet with Iranian government officials. The very Iranian government that killed 40 to 50,000 innocent people who were just trying to protest. So here in this country, we're supposed to believe that Democrats, they want to support and they encourage you to protest. But they won't stand up for innocent people protesting in Iran. Women, children, men being killed by that Iranian just ridiculous government. I'm trying to be nice. Those moon bats over there, those crazy Ayatollahs killing innocent people. Mamdani has nothing to say about that. Mamdani doesn't want to arrest the Iranians group, the contingency that comes here to sit at the UN to laugh in our face. No, Mamdani wants to meet with them and elevate them. So, folks, I'm telling you, you got to think this stuff through. Hey, as I promised, I will take phone calls. So let's go to the phones. We have Stacy from Murphy, North Carolina. I don't even know where Murphy, North Carolina is. Go ahead, Stacy.
2: Hey, Victor, thanks for taking my call. It's the furthest western point of North Carolina you can go to.
1: Well, that's why I don't know it.
2: Hey, listen, I got two small questions on the Save America Act. If we did pass it, here it is, the end of July. We have 3 months till midterms. Would we be able to get everything put into place, such as verification of citizenship? And my second part question is, due to the fact that we found out what happened in New Jersey on the voter rolls, I don't think they would ever overturn an election. But, you know, Virginia, New Jersey, that was two states we were really watching, and the government race was pretty close.
1: Well, Stacey, don't you know there's no such thing as illegals voting? That's what the Democrats told us. No, listen, let me tell you, this is a great call, and I'll let you go so that I can answer you. And thank you for the call, man. I really appreciate it. So here's the thing. When it comes to the SAVE Act, now, when you're talking about verification for registration, the people that are already registered and going to vote, they're not going to be able to change that. But really, all, and this is a thing that I kind of alluded to earlier about the SAVE Act. It would be easy to pass it if you just take out the stuff about what you want to do to people who are already registered and just make it about showing an ID when you vote. If you go in and make it for new voters, for new citizens who are registering for the first time, you make that where you have to prove, actually, you already have to prove your citizenship. So maybe you can embolden that with ID or something. But when you talk about voting and the SAVE Act, if they just made it simple and said, hey, look, if you're going to go vote, you got to show an ID. If they could make that, then the states, it's up to the states, because you don't want the federal government controlling elections. You don't want that. But they're able to set up parameters, to my knowledge. And so if they were able to pass, hey, you got to have an ID if you're going to vote, then the states, Stacey, the states are going to have to implement that. And I do believe between now and November, it isn't hard to say to your poll workers, hey, you got to see a valid ID. And they have the systems. They just don't want to use it because a lot of the blue cities and the blue states, they don't want to have to do ID verification. So it's all there. They could do it. So if they really wanted to, they could make that part happen. I don't have any doubt about that. Now, when you're talking about registering and doing things like that, that might take a little more because again, once the federal government passes the SAVE Act, whatever's in it, then the states are going to have to implement that. And the states, they've got more control over the elections and as well as it should be. I don't want the federal government controlling elections. I don't want them controlling education either, which is what I almost said. But they shouldn't control elections. And trust me on that, because if your federal government controls elections, it won't be long before the Democrats will outlaw elections. And believe you me, if the Democrats could get rid of elections, they would. So thank you, Stacey, for that call, man. That was a great call and a great way to think about things. And I hope more listeners are like you and get active. And because that's the key thing, we need to be active and we need to demand. We need to demand these things. And listen, the only thing a politician fears is reelection. Write that down, folks. The only thing a politician fears is reelection. And I'm Victor Armendariz, filling in for Eric Erickson. I'll be right back.
0: He'll do the research and give it to you straight. Eric Erickson is live every weekday.
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13: 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They do this

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1: Welcome back, ladies and gentlemen. I am Victor Armendariz, filling in for Eric Erickson. Listen, folks, you can find me, Victor Armendariz. Just spell it correct, A-R-M-E-N-D-A-R-I-Z. If you want to be a part of this show, 877-973-7425, 877-973-7425. I will try to get to as many of you as I can. Listen, I want to say something here, because I do joke about social media, and I joke about don't go down rabbit holes and don't be angry. And if social media is making you angry because people like Tucker and you got to understand, they're making you angry and they're getting rich. Okay. And there's nothing wrong. Listen, don't hear me wrong. There's nothing wrong with obtaining wealth, and because that's everybody wants to make a living. And what I always tell people, the reason why I am more of a conservative, I consider myself a conservatarian. I have some libertarian views. But I have conservative views. So I say conservatarian. I'm very fiscally, conservative, because I believe this. I believe we should have growth policies. I believe we should get rid of our tax system, and I'll talk about that later. But I believe everything should be encouraging people to work, encouraging people to earn as much as they can and keep as much as they can, and encourage people to save. I believe that, because if you can take care of yourself, then you can take care of your family. When you can take care of your family, you can help your other outside family. When you can do that, then you can help outsiders that you may not even know. Because we are Americans. We are the most giving people on the planet of Earth, the planet Earth. We're the most giving people here in America. I don't care what your socialist professors tell you. I don't care what these moonbat Democrats tell you. Listen to the fans of the World Cup. Ladies and gentlemen, I am a huge soccer fan, so I will stand up for soccer. I love it. In my soccer, because in everywhere else outside of here it's football, but here it's soccer, and I love it. And one of the greatest things about the World Cup, which I think just was the best World Cup of ever. I mean, folks, when you're me and you come from the background that I come from, when you are born, like I, into my family, the first thing that you're pretty much given is a soccer ball. You get a soccer ball before you can walk. You have to crawl with a soccer ball. That's how I grew up. And so I've seen every World Cup since I could walk, because my dad won't miss a soccer game. My mom won't miss a soccer game. They're huge. The biggest Atlanta United fans, even though Atlanta United is not so hot right now, those are the biggest fans of my parents. And it's great, because as a family, we watch the soccer games. We love it. But take the cue from all the foreigners that came here to visit, to follow their team, and the thousands and thousands and thousands of people that were here that to enjoy the World Cup. They found a United States. They found a people who were nice. The Americans were nice. What a great place this is. They were all lied to, but they got to come here and they got to see it themselves. Now, I would tell you, these socialist countries in Europe and all over the world, they're going to try to find a way to never let their people come to the United States again, because their media is worse than our media. And I've seen it when my travels. I've seen the foreign media. They are awful, and they say such horrible things about the United States and about we the people. And so they indoctrinate their people, and they came here for the World Cup. They're going to try to figure out a way not to let their people come here anymore, because all those fans for the World Cup, they're back home telling people, hey, we were lied to. The Americans are nice people. And that's a great place, because we are the wonderful people. We are the most giving people. So, folks. All right, folks, listen. I'm filling in for Eric Erickson. I am Victor Armendariz. And when we get back, I'm going to talk about 2028. And this is going to be fun.
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3: Millions of Americans are sweltering under a massive heat dome this weekend. The extreme temps are expected to last into early next week. Highs in Phoenix, Arizona could approach a record at 118 degrees, while Texas and much of the rest of the interior Southwest will also likely be over 100. And anti-Semitic slurs and pictures are scrawled on a mural at a Pasadena area synagogue. Sharon Reardon has more.
4: Members of the Pasadena Jewish Temple and Center are upset after a community mural at the site of their former synagogue was defaced with swastikas and other anti-Semitic graffiti. It happened on Friday. The mural was created after the Eaton fire destroyed the Temple and Center campus and followed an act of anti-Semitism earlier this year. A post on social media stated the artwork grew into a symbol of hope, resilience, and solidarity, not just for Temple members, but for the entire Altadena community. The Los Angeles County Sheriff's Department is investigating. I'm Sharon Reardon.
3: And I'm Jim Forbes.
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15: Hey, ladies and gentlemen, it's Victor Armendariz filling in for Eric Erickson. And once again, you can find me. Folks, listen, I'm having a blast to be with you today. And if you want to find me, just Google me or DuckDuckGo, Victor Armendariz. You'll find where my show's located. It's the Victor Armendariz Show. I just happen to be the Mexican not afraid to be American. So if you don't like to hear the truth, and if you don't like common sense, and you don't like logic, well, you're not going to like me. So that's just how it is. And here we go, folks. If you want to be part of the show, 877-973-7425. I'll try to get to as many as I can. Unbelievably here, we're in the last part of the show, and I got so much more to say. I haven't even made it past page one of my notes. But before I forget, I want to do this. You know, I talk about not spending so much time on social media, and I really mean that. And so what I want you to do, if you take something from me today, and maybe you should write this down, when the weekend comes, which here we are, it's Friday, and tomorrow's Saturday, do this. Pick a place to go visit. Pick a place to go visit. Whatever state you're in, there's, for me here in Georgia, I'm going to hop on my motorcycle. I'm going to turn the social media off. And my phone will be on so I can listen to music in my helmet, but I'm going to get on my Indian motorcycle and I'm going to ride up to Jasper, Georgia, which is a beautiful place in the mountains, and stop at a place called Appalachian Gun. Because there's a dude there named Ralph who's about 8 feet tall, and he built a smoker and he smokes food. I don't know what he's smoking, but if he smokes it, I'll eat it. But find something to do like that. Find something to go and spend time outdoors, especially if you've got a family. Take your family. You know what I would do? I love my motorcycle, and I'll ride, and my wife and my daughter will follow me, and then we'll have a great time somewhere outdoors. So do that. Do that. Don't go through life angry. If there's one message from me today, please, please, one message from me today, don't go through life angry. If you're doing something and it's making you mad, and if politicians are making you mad, these people work for you. You can throw them out of office. Don't let them make you mad. You concentrate on your family. You do what's right by you. Stop going down these rabbit holes. Listen, the world, as far as I know, is not going to end. We're not in a bad place. I know we got to figure out. Trump's got to get the Iran thing situated. And I do believe he will. I believe he will. And here's the good thing. If the Democrats take charge, they're going to do to you what Biden and Kamala did on hyperdrive. If Trump and the Republicans stay in, well, Trump will be president, but if the Republicans keep the House and Senate, then we're going to have growth policies. Everything about Trump's policies are great except for tariffs. And folks, listen, I'm not afraid to tell you this. Remember, I told you at the top of the show, I'm not a sycophant. Not a sycophant for anybody. Tariffs are bad. And you know why? I am a student, and you should be too, of Milton Friedman. You want to get the best economic education you could have? Go watch lectures by Milton Friedman. And that man will tell you how ridiculous tariffs are. But I don't even need that. I don't like taxes. Taxes are a punishment. They're necessary, but they're a punishment. And a tariff is a tax. And who pays taxes? The individual. Understand me, folks. Hear me well. Hear me well. The only people that pay taxes in our country is the individual. There's no such thing as corporate taxes. That is a farce. When you raise taxes on corporation and you call it corporation tax, and we're going to get those corporations, that's a cost of business to a corporation. They're going to take the tax that the government puts on them, and they're going to put it as a cost of business. And you know who pays for cost of business? You, the consumer. So whatever product that corporation puts out, or whatever service the corporation puts out, when you purchase the service or you purchase the product, you're paying the end cost. Everything that it costs for that corporation to get that product to you is going to be in the price. So a tariff is a tax, because if you put a tariff on a company, you're putting a tax on them, and that tax is going to roll all the way down to you, the consumer. I know there are people in the administration and in the media and some of the other sycophants around that will tell you, no, the company's going to absorb all the cost. That is bullshoy. Yeah, you thought I was going to say something else. Mr. Producer over here is looking at me like, oh, don't say it. No, listen, that's a bunch of hogwash. The corporation is not going to absorb. They may absorb some of it if it's a big fat corporation. The small business can't absorb it. The small business cannot absorb it. So if you tariff them, they're going to pass it along to you. So that's all I'm going to say. Listen, I understand what President Trump's doing with tariffs, but it actually worked what he wanted to do. But there, and I said this when Trump implemented his tariffs, I said this on my show, he needs to have a point where he can declare victory and get rid of the tariffs. And if he would do that now, you want this, even with Iran going on and gas prices where they are, if President Trump would come out tomorrow and say, tariffs are gone, I'm going to follow Milton Friedman, tariffs are gone, Do you know the injection this economy would have? And that would be amazing. People would feel that. And then if you feel it, you're going to go vote, because in November, you're going to get some low information voters that are going to vote for their wallet. And if gas prices are the only thing they're seeing and nothing else is helping, then the Republicans are going to have a hard time. And they shouldn't have a hard time, because you got a Democrat party that still wants dudes to dress up as women and beat the snot out of real women in their sports. You've got a party in the Democrats that still want dudes to dress up as girls and go into women's locker rooms and women's shower areas and bathrooms. I have a daughter. I don't want dudes dressing up as a girl going in. Listen, if you're just a dude that wants to frolic around as a girl and dress up, I'm okay with that. But when you turn into an activist and you try to push this stuff and you try to tell me I need to redefine words, no, that's where I draw the line. You can live how you want, but when you start trying to push this on me and other people and you force me to change my language, no, I'm drawing the line. I'm not going to do that. Not going to do that. Nor do I want you to go beat up women in real sports. Go look at what the dude that dressed up like a girl in the Olympics boxing beat the crap out of those women. That's terrible. How can you support a party of the Democrats that wants that? So they're still pushing that stuff. And then you got the socialism. The Republicans should not lose in November. They should. I don't care what history says. They should not lose. But if they take their eye off the ball and they let this economy fester the way it's festering, they're going to get hammered in November. And I don't want that to happen, because I know what the Democrats will do to us. And it's too bad that the low information voter doesn't realize it, but they don't. But I'm trying to help, folks. I'm trying to help. So, okay, before I get going too far, I want to say a few things about 2028. Folks, do you realize how I know 2026 is important. I know November is important, but I've already laid out what needs to happen. The Republicans could win. They need to focus on making the economy better by getting rid of tariffs. And if the Republicans were smart, they'd get off their butt. John Thune, listen to me, please. You people in the House, you people in the Senate, if you guys would do a recreation, that's what they are. No, a reconciliation bill and cut taxes. You know what? Corporate taxes should be zero. The capital gains should be zero, but at least bring it down to 10%. And if you would work on doing that, put it in the bill somehow, do other tax cuts. That's going to impact the economy right away. And that's what you need. You need to show the American people, here's what we're going to do. We're serious. We're going to bring your costs down, because it's just not happening. Your mainstream America out there that's going and having to pay $4 for gas, that's hurting. And that's what they're seeing. So I know you're trying to get the Iran stuff fixed, and I think he will, but you got to do the other stuff, tax cuts and getting rid of tariffs and things like that. That's going to put a shot in the arm of the economy. And that's what you want, because you should win in November. You should win, because I know what the Democrats will do to us if they win. And it's not going to be pretty. It is not going to be pretty. And like I said, they've got the playbook. They're going to go after Trump. They're going to go after Rubio. They're going to go after Vance. It doesn't matter who the Republican is. And that's why I want to talk about 2028, because this is going to be fun. This is going to be fun. I look at the Republican bench. It's looking pretty good. You've got J.D. Vance. You've got Marco Rubio. You've got Ron DeSantis. Ted Cruz, any one of those guys would be an amazing president. I'm a little bit cautious about J.D. Vance, because I do believe in his youth that he's buying into a little bit of what Tucker Carlson's saying. I think he's buying in a little bit too much with isolation. And I think his view on economics is, well, the government can play a little bit they can do a little bit with economics. No, government has no business. You do not want government. You want free enterprise. You want free markets. I even have a problem with Donald Trump buying into some of these companies. I don't like it. I don't like it, because I know Trump won't abuse it, but the Democrats will. And everything Trump's doing now is just a green light for Democrats when they take power again. And if you think the Democrats aren't going to win again, then you are kidding yourself. The pendulum swings in this country. Democrats will get elected. Listen, Democrats shouldn't have got elected after Ronald Reagan, but they did. They shouldn't have got elected after Obama. They did. And they darn should not get elected again after Dementia Joe and Cackling Harris, but they will. They will. So we have to be smart about what we do. So President Trump, please, please, I implore you, be careful with your populism. Be careful with your socialism, because when you're taking government ownership into a company, I know you won't abuse it, but the Democrats will. So I don't like that. I don't want to say, I don't want the Republicans playing footsies with socialism. And I'm afraid J.D. Vance is kind of going down that road. But I still think he'd be a good president. But I think Marco Rubio would be fantastic. And I think DeSantis would be fantastic. But that's our bench. That's what we have on the Republican side. Now, look at the Democrats. Now, I want to say something here because the person leading the Democrats right now is Alexandria Ocasio-Cortez. And if you don't think she doesn't think, listen, I promise you, Alexandria Cortez looks in the mirror every morning and she plays the song in her head. Dun, dun, dun, dun, dun, dun, dun, dun. She thinks she's going to be president, folks. She does. She does. And I would like to personally ask AOC, por favor, chica. Por favor, chica, escúchame bien. Listen to me, please. Listen to me, AOC. Stop making our people look bad. Because you are. You are a bad example for my fellow Hispanics. I mean, AOC can't tell you. She's terrible on policy. She has no idea about economics and this socialist mess. Listen, a lot of my people ran away from socialism. They know what socialism is. And AOC's over here trying to tell you what it is. And then when she, did you see what she did the other day? She was in the South somewhere and suddenly she had a Southern accent. But yet when she was in New York in the Bronx, she tried to use a Spanish accent. These people are fake. They don't know what reality is because they don't live in it. They live in a bubble. And so AOC, please, please stop making our people look bad. Please, please, please. But this, she is the front runner, folks. Don't make a mistake. Now, I think when we get down to nitty gritty, I think she's going to want power so much that she's probably going to run for Senate because she will beat Chuck Schumer. She will beat the pants off of Chuck Schumer. So there's no doubt about that. But if they keep building her up, listen, in the Democrat world and AOC world, social media is gospel. Social media. They don't understand who God is. They should, but they don't. And they probably haven't stepped foot in a church in I don't know how long, but their gospel is social media. And AOC, she's believing that her own media. She's believing her social media. So if she thinks she can win, and don't mistake it, folks, this socialism, these people are active. These people are accelerated. They are motivated. She might get the nomination. Now, Cackling Harris, this is fun to watch, and this is why this is going to be so much fun. Cackling Harris is going to start attacking AOC. She already attacks Newsom, but Newsom has shot himself in the foot so many times, he's on his way down. So you've got this fight that's going to develop with Cackling Harris and AOC. My goodness, the Jamaican Indian lady versus the Hispanic. Oh, this is just going to be fun to watch. Neither one of them have an idea of reality. Neither one of them can seriously debate and talk policy. But yet those two are going to go and then enter Buttigieg. Ha! Ladies and gentlemen, I'm Victor Armendariz filling in for Eric Erickson. Hey, we got a little bit more to go and we're going to have some fun. Come back.
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1: Hello, mi gente. Ladies and gentlemen, listen, I just saw this come across the wires. Now they're saying that Clark, that basketball girl, listen, I'm too short to play basketball, let alone care about basketball. So I don't know anything about it, but I do know who this Clark girl is. And they're saying that she's somehow a threat to black players and queer players. I didn't know it was okay to say queer now. So I guess it is, because I saw that on the headlines. That is just insane. I mean, they need to bend over backwards and thank this Clark girl, because I'm pretty sure that the only reason that a lot of, that the few people that watch the WNBA, it's because of her, and maybe because of that Sophia Cunningham, I think that's the other girl's name. Oh, thank you. Yes, okay. So, but yeah, it's so crazy to me. But listen, ladies and gentlemen, this is a short segment, and I want to say a couple of things here. Listen, first of all, thank you so much to Eric Erickson for allowing me to be behind this microphone with you wonderful people today. And thank you to all of your listeners. Please find me. 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It's Victor Armendariz, Armendariz, as in Zulu. Armendariz, Victor Armendariz Show, the Victor Armendariz Show. Find me. I would love for you guys to follow me. And again, I don't do a lot on social media, but I do. I'd love to hear from you. And again, you can email me too. It's that last name, Armendariz2010@gmail.com. Let me hear from you. I'd love it. But here's something I want to say. I want to tell you, if you don't love your country, I don't know why you don't. This is the great place. This is where the American dream is. Again, my dad came here to chase the American dream. My father didn't chase the Mexican dream because it doesn't exist. He came here. He didn't go to Europe to chase the Spain dream, the Spanish dream, or the European Union dream. He came here to the United States of America to chase the American dream. And because of him, because of my mother, my sister, my older sister, me, my brother, and my other sister, we are all successful because of the example of a man. And I get passionate here, folks. I get emotional. A man that came here that couldn't speak English, that had to renew his visas to stay here, had to make sure he proved he was working to stay here. He had to do all of those things. And after waiting in line to get here, He never put his hand out and said, please give me a hotel room. He never put his hand out and said, give me free health care. He never did those things. And again, folks, I'm not angry. I'm just right. But that's the example I had. That's why I love the United States, because they welcomed my father here so he could chase an American dream. And I will tell you, ladies and gentlemen, when I was a teenager, I never saw my dad cry. Never saw a tear come down that man's face until he came home with his United States citizenship. When he came home with his citizenship and his passport, and he said, hey, I got a passport coming. I'm a citizen now. Here's my documentation. He had tears in his eyes because he became an American. That, my friends, is if you can't appreciate that, then you need to look in the mirror and you need to ask yourself why. And then I don't want you to complain about it. I want you to go to it, pick up your bags, go to another country. If you want socialism, the rest of the world has lots of socialism for you. Go find a place. Go live there 6 months to a year. I bet you can find sponsors here. I'll bet you can find conservative people that will sponsor you to go live in a socialist country so you can see if you really like it. Maybe you will. Stay there. But if you start missing the United States like I think you will, then you'll come back and you'll have a greater appreciation for this country. Because if you think you've seen poverty, you haven't until you country. You haven't. Trust me. I understand there's poverty everywhere. So, all right, folks, listen. Again, I'm Victor Armendariz, the Victor Armendariz Show. You can find me anywhere. Just Google me. Go search me. This has been an amazing pleasure. I've loved every second of it. And I want you guys to understand, I'm not angry. I'm just right. I'm not angry. I'm just right. And I love this country. There's no greater place than the United States. And if you're not succeeding yet, you will if you keep trying. It's a work ethic. Folks, this has been a pleasure. You guys have a great weekend. I'm Victor Armendariz.
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9: Millions of Americans are sweltering under a massive heat dome this weekend. The extreme temps are expected to last into early next week. Highs in Phoenix, Arizona could approach a record at 118 degrees, while Texas and much of the rest of the interior Southwest will also likely be over 100. And anti-Semitic slurs and pictures are scrawled on a mural at a Pasadena area synagogue. Sharon Reardon has more.
10: Members of the Pasadena Jewish Temple and Center are upset after a community mural at the site of their former synagogue was defaced with swastikas and other anti-Semitic graffiti. It happened on Friday. The mural was created after the Eaton Fire destroyed the Temple and Center campus and followed an act of anti-Semitism earlier this year. A post on social media stated the artwork grew into a symbol of hope, resilience, and solidarity, not just for Temple members, but for the entire Altadena community. The Los Angeles County Sheriff's Department is investigating. I'm Sharon Reardon.
9: And I'm Jim Forbes.
11: A federal appeals court has ruled President Trump cannot implement his executive order tightening mail-in voting regulations. The Boston-based First Circuit Court of Appeals on Saturday rejected the administration's request to lift an injunction several Democrat-led states secured on June 25th. The Department of Justice had argued that any lawsuit challenging the order was premature, as no agencies had finalized actions or policies. The appeals court, in a 2-1 ruling, rejected that argument. Anti-Semitic slurs and pictures have been scrawled on a mural at a Pasadena area synagogue. Sharon Reardon reports.
10: Members of the Pasadena Jewish Temple and Center are upset after a community mural at the site of their former synagogue was defaced with swastikas and other anti-Semitic graffiti. The mural was created after the Eaton Fire destroyed the Temple and Center campus. The Los Angeles County Sheriff's Department is investigating.
11: A new survey reveals that construction is booming when it comes to wage increases. Rob Martier has details.
12: An analysis by ADP found that last month pay growth for job changers in construction was up nearly 13%. Median gross pay was over $59,000 compared to $43,000 for all job switchers that month. ADP says the hiring boom for construction workers, along with their increasing salaries, is likely to continue while apprenticeships and trade programs grow.
11: Former NFL guard Jordan Devey's family says he has died by suicide. Lisa Carter reports.
13: Lindsay Devey announced her husband's death on social media Friday, saying it would have been their 15th wedding anniversary. She also provided a link to a GoFundMe account, which said he took his own life. Devey played for the New England Patriots when they won the Super Bowl in 2014. His family said they believe that he suffered from CTE, but that they won't be able to test for the neurodegenerative disease based on the way Devey died. 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
33: Si, senor.
32: It's Friday. And we're deep in the bowels of the Armstrong and Getty Communications compound. And today we're toiling under the title of the show,
34: Ticks and Bears and Monkeys Doing Math. Is this the apocalypse? Or if you prefer, who sees your daddy?
33: Struggled with that one.
32: Who sees your daddy?
33: Who sees your... That doesn't really work, does it? Out loud. It looks better in print.
32: Who sees you're looking at, no?
33: Yeah, who do you think you are? That one's better. Yeah,
32: that is.
33: Can I change that one for the record?
32: There you go. When we edit the show together for the final take. who you think you are or something.
33: Yeah, close enough.
32: What's the ticks and bears?
33: Ticks and bears and monkeys doing math. Is this the apocalypse? I believe it is. There's an enormous explosion in ticks and tick-borne illnesses in the Midwestern United States and the East, thanks to warmer winters and an explosion in the deer population, white-tailed deer in particular, I believe. And, there's a story out of the Lake Tahoe area that the number of bear encounters is skyrocketing. For reasons I don't recall. I think they've joined together in a war against us.
32: They're angry,
33: but
32: they've had enough.
33: I'll recheck the article. I don't know. They can't bear it anymore.
32: They're tired of this S.
33: Exactly.
32: It was too hot. It was too cold. It wasn't just right at any point. Now they're angry.
33: Exactly. Exactly.
32: All right. Well, I'll watch out for all of those things. And then we got the story we'll get to at some point about monkeys are doing math or... whatever that is.
33: Yes, indeed. Yeah. So, and a higher math, too. The sort of math that progressives don't want in schools anymore. Because if everybody can't do advanced math, nobody should. Which makes me want to punch heads.
32: So, as we've mentioned many times, the evening news of whatever kind of news you take in is a series of YouTube videos now. And everybody has roughly the same ones every day. Whether someone gets flipped in the air by a bison or... a giant truck is hanging off an overpass.
33: Airplane has to land on a highway.
32: Airplane has... anything with an airplane gets moved to the front.
33: Significantly... oh, go ahead.
32: One of the viral videos yesterday was some guy taking over a press conference with the cops up in Madison, Wisconsin. There was a shooting. Yeah. It's another one of those shootings where they're trying to turn it into a George Floyd thing, and I have no idea if it's of that level or anything like that. Sure doesn't look like it, but I wasn't there. And we'll always get more angles, more details. But anyway, so the police are explaining the press conference, and some guy starts screaming anti-Jew stuff, anti-capitalism stuff, and then walks over and just grabs the mic from the police chief and takes over the press conference. And I thought, what is happening to the world?
0: What was more horrifying than that? Because, okay, great. So he did that. Was the police chief stepped aside, put his hands in front of him as if he was a child in church, and kind of hung his head and waited for the guy to speak submissively. Disgusted me.
32: Well, that's what I mean by took over. I mean, you shouldn't be able to even get to the guy. Whoa, stop right where you are. What are you doing? You don't just get to march up to.
0: Right.
32: He marches up, pushes the guy aside, and starts bellowing on about cops are shooting down white or black people and hunting black people and all the stuff that people say about these things. And
0: I know a little bit about the politics of Milwaukee, and that was a just disgusting, beautiful moment of, oh, he's angry and he's black, so we need to just hang our heads and listen to him and not resist in any way. We can't. We can't because of systemic racism. I, the police chief, am going to meekly submit to an anti-Semitic communist lunatic?
32: Or anyone with any idea. You don't get to do this. I don't care what you're about to spout. You don't get to walk up and take over. But piece of everything where there's just no consequences for anything anymore.
0: Right, exactly. Consequences are seen as somehow oppressive. If the guy were to yell, give me the mic, and he ran up and he said, listen, the police try hard. They've got very difficult jobs. But at the same time, sometimes there is police brutality. So we need to, in a sober and even-handed way, investigate what happened. Let's rely on the facts. Let's all keep it. Even if that was his message. You can't just grab the mic and the police chief says, well, I guess we got to let him talk because he's mad.
32: And
0: oh, my God.
32: And all the
0: sir, surrender your gun, your badge. Don't bother surrendering your balls. You don't have any. Just please leave the country or just get away from my vision ever again. Oh,
32: well, and all the other cops in the room will let the guy just keep bellowing and walk by them.
0: He's angry and he's black.
32: Nobody
0: can do anything.
32: And so the portrayal in the news was so annoying because the news showed this as if, you know, well, it makes sense that the guy took over the press conference and grabbed the mic from the police chief and took charge because he was angry.
0: Yeah.
32: Nobody's saying, what the hell is this? What is going on here?
0: Yeah, there is an actual presumption on the left that if you are angry, you are right.
32: And a presumption by the media, which is the left, I guess.
0: Right. Absolutely. You've noticed.
32: Wow. That's really... We'll play a little of the audio, but it's the visual that's amazing. It's just... That stuck in my mind the most yesterday. What the hell is happening?
0: I was horrified by it.
32: So we got another outbreak of the ED, and it's not erectile dysfunction. I don't want to be the first to say it today. We've had it on the air every single day now for, I think, 2 weeks.
0: Just say cyclospora and its well-known effects.
32: And its well-known effects.
0: Yeah, that's the one I was thinking of.
32: I don't want to get it. I'll tell you that.
0: Oh, no, it sounds horrifying. On the other hand, I just came across an interesting perspective that this story is extremely overblown by virtually anybody's standards, but it's a chance to bash the Trump FDA. So,
32: is that what's driving
0: lefty media is super enthusiastic about it.
32: That's what's driving.
0: I'm not sure I buy that entirely.
32: I don't know either, because the media seems to be really excited about talking about explosive diarrhea.
0: Oh my God! We're not even 10 minutes into the show.
32: I can check that box. I've said.
0: What are you getting paid by the Imodium people for your mentions or what? Are you on the take?
32: Oh my God! I used to use Imodium a lot. That stuff will work, by the way. If you're ever in a situation where you think, you know, I got a long flight today and then I got a business, you take that stuff, you are stopped up for the next 24 hours. Nothing happening. I don't care what your situation is.
0: You got a headache, you take some Tylenol. Might help. You got an upset stomach, you take some Pepto-Bismol. Might help. You got the runs, you take Imodium AD. You couldn't poop for $1 million.
32: That's back when I drank a lot and had convinced myself I had something other than drinking too much.
33: You have an irritated lower intestine. Trust me, I'm familiar.
32: Haven't needed it since, but that stuff will do the trick if you're ever needing it. So that, yeah, I'm on the take from them. That's why I talk about this story every single day. No, it's expanded from the lettuce, as you mentioned yesterday, to other things. It's just whatever. So it's overblown, you're saying.
33: Well, that's the perspective I read.
32: I thought it was the biggest outbreak of this sort of thing we've ever had.
33: It is. Nobody has died was one of the points.
32: Well, I don't need to die. No. I definitely reject this premise. And the fact that people aren't dying, it's not an interesting story then?
33: No. Oh, you changed what I said. Did you see that, Michael? You see where he moved the goalpost there? He attacked me for something that never left my mouth. Here's what we're dealing with, folks. Here's what we're dealing with. Side deals with the Imodium people, and then this filth.
32: Michael, I sure did. Okay, we got to start the show officially. I'm Jack Armstrong. He's Joe Getty on this. It is Friday, July 24th, the year 2026. I almost said 7. We are Armstrong and Getty, and we approve of this program.
33: Let's begin then officially, according to FCC rules and regulations, leaping into action at Mark.
1: Researchers in Pennsylvania released a study this week that found that monkey brains can do geometry. They figured it out after being completely hustled at pool.
32: That on both my kids. What is this grade? Monkeys can do geometry. Get in there and study.
33: Wow. Yeah, they had they were showing monkeys shapes, and then they changed the size and flipped it upside down and that sort of thing, and then asked the monkey to identify the shape again in exchange for a delicious grape or peanut or something. The monkeys were quite good at it.
32: Yep, I'm using on this on my I'll have a freshman and a junior in high school. Monkeys can do this. What is your excuse?
33: That's good parenting. Yep.
32: I've seen monkeys do better work.
33: Wow, yeah. Yeah, that's good. It's a good, solid belittling. Yes.
32: Okay. Well, let the world move forward now that we've known that monkeys are good at geometry. Fantastic. Give me a grape. That's a rhombus. Give me a grape. We got headlines on the way. We got clips of the week today, and we got lots of good stuff. I hope you can stick around.
2: Armstrong and Getty.
32: Thousands of places on the internet have a file with your name on it, your home address, your cell number, your email address, and there's more, your medical conditions, your age, how you vote, your kids' names.
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0: This afternoon, in one of the few IMAXs in America that allow the full IMAX showing of the Odyssey, my 14-year-old and I are going, but what a friend told me about his viewing of the Odyssey yesterday got my attention. Talk about that later for you.
33: Yeah, all sorts of different reactions. Yeah. Did you say one of the few outlets that's allowed to show it?
0: That can. There aren't very many of your full IMAXs that can show a widescreen movie.
33: I didn't know that
0: in the whole country. I didn't know that either. And one of them happens to be in this town that we live in.
33: Yeah, excellent. How exciting for everyone involved. Yeah, I can't wait to hear what you think of it. I'm thinking about going this weekend if I can grab a ticket. Yeah.
0: Well, I'll tell you what, he's a Kelly Brothers friend, a friend of the Armstrong EA show, smart guy. Anyway, he and his wife and I think kid went. He said, he was rattled for a long time. He said it took his wife like a day to get over it. He said, I said, it's like, I felt the same way as when I walked out of Schindler's List. I'm glad I saw it, but I wouldn't want to have to do it again. In terms of the heavy drama, killing, wrestling with life's issues sort of thing. Yeah. You got to be in a certain mood to want to do that.
33: And some of the worst of humanity, too. I mean,
0: I guess we'll see.
33: Yeah. Okay. Well, yeah, I'm looking forward to hearing it from you. I've got to decide whether I have it in me. I don't know.
0: Do we not have Heather today?
33: I don't.
0: Or do we have Heather today?
33: What's?
0: Oh, okay. Okay. Okay. Gotcha. Okay.
33: Let's figure out who's reporting what. It's the lead story with Heather Myers. Hey, Heather.
12: Can't get rid of me yet. Good morning, guys. Jack and Joe, let's talk about some of the headlines this morning. CNN says the Iran war is entering dangerous new phase. Oil could surge to record high. From CNBC, oil prices ease but are set for 10% weekly gain as Trump mulls bigger than ever attack on Iran. And from Fox News, the overlooked way the Iran war is making groceries, Amazon packages, and new homes more expensive.
32: The mainstream media's obsession with the price of gas and oil for this war, as opposed to life and death and who wins and whether or not they get a nuclear weapon. I don't get that. It's like the only issue about the war is the price of gas.
33: Right. Now, I'm not on that team, obviously, but I think we are about to see a pretty good economic headwind because of oil prices in a way we haven't yet.
32: I don't remember any other war in my lifetime, the main focus being what it costs. Is it a good idea or a bad idea? Who's dying? Who's going to win? Global geopolitics? The price of gas and groceries all the time? All right.
12: From CNBC, Trump to slap sweeping new tariffs on 60 trade partners as global duties expire.
32: I thought the Supreme Court said he couldn't do that.
33: Heather said duties. Yes. It's using a different authority that is more legally defensible. Some temporary stuff. It's also a stretch in my mind, and Trump's fascination with

0: to crisis.
1: No way. You should have told me to sit down before you told me that information.
0: Yes.
2: The more lavish the benefits for being a junkie, the more junkies you get? Good Lord.
0: Mayor Karen Bassaville, meanwhile, blaming Trump and federal cuts for the sudden spike in the homeless count.
1: Got to be kidding.
2: You know, voters who fall for that bull-esque deserve the government they get.
0: Amen. From the Associated Press, average 30-year U.S. mortgage rate climbs to the highest level in nearly a year.
1: Yeah.
0: From News Nation this morning, FDA panel votes to add peptides to permitted list despite some scientists' opposition.
1: I'm strongly against that, or for it. Depends on what a peptide is. I'd have to look into it.
0: It's so funny you say that because I keep researching it and cannot get anybody to give me a solid answer as to what exactly was approved.
2: It's from the KTLA, seed oils, or you're supposed to gobble lots of this, or less turmeric, or whatever. I just, please. Balanced diet. Get some exercise.
0: The good old-fashioned way is what you're saying. From KTLA, Arizona State University has officially launched a new content creation major aimed at teaching students how to become a professional influencer.
1: Well, it makes more sense than a lot of majors they have, I guarantee you that.
0: Also from KTLA this morning, staggering 47% of Gen Zers have gone into debt after picking up the bill for group dinners, outings, and travel.
2: That's a terrible idea.
0: From Fox News, Michelin-starred chef facing jail, allegedly serving nearly 50,000 ants to diners.
2: All right, we need more on that story. Clearly, 30 seconds left. Heather, what do you got?
0: Yeah. And finally, from the Babylon Bee this morning, Chicago mayor credits huge drop in crime to turning crime stat chart upside down.
1: Well, that's one way to do it. We got clips of the week on the way. One of my favorite headlines I saw yesterday, and where we are with the war in Iran right now. Trump had a heck of a threat yesterday, whether or not he follows through on it or not, who knows. If you missed the segment, get the podcast, Armstrong and Getty On Demand.
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9: Millions of Americans are sweltering under a massive heat dome this weekend. The extreme temps are expected to last into early next week. Highs in Phoenix, Arizona could approach a record at 118 degrees, while Texas and much of the rest of the interior Southwest will also likely be over 100. And anti-Semitic slurs and pictures are scrawled on a mural at a Pasadena area synagogue. Sharon Reardon has more.
10: Members of the Pasadena Jewish Temple and Center are upset after a community mural at the site of their former synagogue was defaced with swastikas and other anti-Semitic graffiti. It happened on Friday. The mural was created after the Eaton fire destroyed the Temple and Center campus and followed an act of anti-Semitism earlier this year. A post on social media stated the artwork grew into a symbol of hope, resilience, and solidarity, not just for Temple members, but for the entire Altadena community. The Los Angeles County Sheriff's Department is investigating. I'm Sharon Reardon.
9: And I'm Jim Forbes.
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1: I'm pretty worked up about this article in the New York Times, the article itself and the way it's being reported and received. It turns out in this case, the young people are much smarter than their elders, their guidance counselors at school and their parents and aunts and uncles in many cases about what their future should be. I'll tell you what the headline is roughly before we do clips of the week. It's Gen Z is turning to the trades, but having a hard time convincing their parents. It's all about how disappointing it is that their kid is a welder instead of going to get a four-year degree. Meanwhile, explaining out in the article how they, like a year training of a welder, and they're making way more money than their friends are going to make coming out of school and actually have a job, which their friends won't have anyway.
2: I will withhold my comments until after we take a fond look back at the week that was. It's Cow Clips of the Week.
3: It's Cow. Wop, wop, wop, wop, wop. They call it Cow. Wop, wop, Clips of the Week. It's Cow.
4: 48 nations began a journey. They crossed oceans. Spain, for the second time in their history, have won the World Cup.
5: Ferran, great game. This AC unit is for you.
6: Gracias, Mr. President. It's so cool.
7: Another heavy night of U.S. strikes against Iran.
8: And they want to make a deal. But I say they're not ready to make a deal.
7: President Trump saying from this point forward, anytime the Islamic Republic of Iran shoots at a ship in the Strait of Hormuz, the United States will bomb and destroy one bridge or power plant.
9: Their policy is an eye for an eye. The president's policy is a head for an eye.
10: The beloved bald eagles, Jackie and Shadow, what's just happened to Jackie? Wish her well.
11: We're hearing from the 65-year-old man who got flipped 8 feet in the air by a bison.
12: They move faster than you could ever imagine.
13: I go buffer fast.
14: Cases of that parasitic stomach illness skyrocketing to record levels.
15: Suspect just before 9 a.m. dousing the employee entrance of a Manhattan federal building with gasoline and then setting it on fire.
16: Andrew and Tristan Tate arrested in Miami after British prosecutors sought their extradition.
17: We will not be chased out of places anymore, brothers and sisters.
18: And if you're going to buy a street taco, buy a real street taco, not something from one of these. I'll leave it at that.
19: Democrats are cowardly.
18: Yeah.
19: You know, when we're cheering for the Intifada, I'm out.
13: Are you tired of sitting alone and being by yourself and having no one to talk to? Be a socialist.
8: No one should have a right to a double-digit return on their investment.
7: No one has a right. That's not... No,
8: what are you talking
7: no
8: about?
7: One's in the, that's not in the Constitution.
13: It ain't a scary word. It ain't me taking your house.
14: Is democratic socialism compatible with capitalism?
4: In the long term, no. We're anti-capitalist.
9: To fight back against this fascist regime.
1: Socialism, this time it's really gonna work. Socialism.
13: So that was socialism.
3: Clips of the week.
1: Socialism, this time it's really gonna work.
11: I know.
1: So when you click on the story for the New York Times, it's Mom, Dad, I want to be a welder. Gen Z is increasingly turning to trade schools in hopes of future-proofing their careers against AI, but getting their parents and peers on board can be a challenge.
2: Not sure I understand why this has fired you up.
1: I'm happy that it's happening. The all the commentary about how disappointed they were, and they're starting to come around to the idea that maybe, you know, it's okay that you're going to do this as opposed right. to go to college.
2: But isn't that what we've been saying for
1: yes,
2: years?
1: Yes, it's what I want to happen. Right. I'm doing the call your dog and they finally come to hit them thing.
2: We've been saying the other thing. We've been saying that so many people have an attitude that it's terrible if you get into the trade.
1: And they still do. That's what this New York Times article is all about. They still have this horrible article. And I don't know where that comes from. How could you possibly think it's better for your kid to go to college and get a look around you over the last however many years? Look at your friends. Haven't you seen your friends have their kids go spend all this money, go to school, get a degree, and you don't even know what that means, and then come home and stay there and go be a barista? So how could you possibly still have this attitude of, Well, frankly, it's disappointing. I expected more of her is one of the quotes in the New York Times. Yeah. Because they went to be an electrician. Are you kidding? How are you not just flat out thrilled that they're going to get a skill that they immediately get hired for? In fact, some of these skill, these schools, they guarantee you a job. You, if you just stick around here for a year, we guarantee you a position. You can choose any of these five states to go to, and here's how much you'll make. And that, and you still say to the New York Times, boy, I expected more out of her, but I'm starting to think maybe this is the best way in the current. Like, it's just such a resignation for them to have to accept that this might be the only path forward as opposed to what? What have you seen in recent years? I'm amazed at how slow it is for some people to come around to this view. And then, I was signing my son up for school the other day, high school, and there's nothing on the website anywhere that even hints at the idea that you might not go to college. Every single paragraph about everything is about when you're in college, this and this will help you get into that school and blah, blah, blah, blah, blah. Doesn't even tip its cap toward the, it's for most people, I think today, for most people, it's a complete waste of time and money. And I think you can back that up with statistics.
2: I would agree. You just said most. Yeah. I think for a sizable minority, it's a good thing that they do. But okay. I'll go with you. It's often been said the most terrifying thing in the world would be to spend 5 minutes in somebody else's brain. I find myself wondering, and this probably doesn't describe the good folks gathered here, and thank you for listening. People who move through their day, their life, their decision, and they don't think about anything, they just do what they think they're supposed to do. And they never question college because they've heard that's the key to success. And so that just goes completely unexamined. And they go to the grocery store and the prices are higher and that's completely unexamined. And then they see a headline in the New York Times and they believe it and they don't think about it. That's the only explanation I can come up with. Or they're not aware that a college education today is not what it was 25 years ago. They just haven't come across it.
1: And it's certainly not what it was 40 years ago.
2: Yeah. This may be an interesting revelation to you. It may not be. My darling wife, who is a lovely person and has a good life and is happy and has friends and hobbies and the rest of it and worked for a long time, doesn't work anymore. She's quote unquote retired, raised our children, blah, blah, blah. She has not seen the guy being flipped in the air by the buffalo even once.
1: Good for her.
2: She remarked to me.
1: Good for
2: yesterday.
1: Her. Good for her. To be living a lifestyle where that doesn't come across your transom, or I don't know what the right word would be.
2: That's a good word. Yeah.
1: She
2: said it just hasn't popped up in my Facebook feed, I guess, because she looks at Facebook now and again to see what friends are up to. But so is it possible you have an entire class of pretty decent people, good people, who just haven't come across the whole grade inflation thing, the grievance study majors are completely useless thing, the skyrocketing costs deal? I don't know. It's astounding to me that anybody could be there, but something's got to explain it.
1: I live in a university town, and it might just be because of the kind of people I hang out with, but I know a number of people who teach at a major university who talk about how it's just the grades are worthless. Everybody gets an A. If you give anybody less than an A, the pushback you get from the parents and the administration, like, why aren't you giving this person an A? What are you doing?
2: Yeah, and you create the problem for us.
1: And I think
2: they don't even like do the minimal work to do an A.
1: No.
2: And get an A. They cheat.
1: No. Oh my God. This friend of mine who's been teaching for, he's a PhD guy. He is telling me about how little to practically nothing some of the students have done from papers. Like, it's just clear they'd done nothing, and the pressure they were under to give the student an A on that paper. Like, your big paper for the semester. Yeah. And he was fighting it, like, they clearly haven't done anything. They haven't read any of the work. They didn't put any effort. But the parents are complaining, and the parents are paying, $80,000 or whatever it is to go for 4 years.
2: Yes, Michael?
20: I would be so embarrassed if my parents got involved with me in college.
1: Oh, that's the other thing.
20: I'd be horrified.
1: I did stop him during this conversation saying, how are you talking to parents? I'm positive my parents never talked to any of my teachers in college. That would have been hilarious. How would they have gotten a hold of him? Why would they have gotten a hold of him?
2: I picture me in my short pants licking a lollipop with a beanie on my head as my mommy talks to my professor. Good Lord,
1: that's
2: it would
1: a
2: be humiliating.
1: Regular part of college life now is the parents calling. Yeah. That's wow.
2: What have we done?
1: I don't know.
2: What have we done? 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
2: 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Speaking of my sweet wife, we took a cruise for our anniversary on a very nice cruise line with excellent service and a nice boat, and I had a butler. It was a dream come true. They have
1: a dream come true, having a butler.
2: Oh, yeah. It was one step away from a sleeve boy. I mean, so close.
1: But
2: so
1: not close. A human footstool.
2: You know,
1: that's
2: no,
1: still in the future.
2: I didn't have the nerve to ask. I'll bet if I had asked the gentleman.
1: Oh, my God.
2: I'm having trouble buttoning this little sleeve at the mid-forearm. Would you assist me? He would have done it.
1: Of course he
2: would. He would have been my sleeve boy. Anyway, so the service was excellent. It was very nice. Very, a lot of nice people on board. But they have a suggested dress code for the evening. It's let's all feel special. Let's get a little dressed up. Let's not show up to dinner in flip-flops and a T-shirt. At least for a couple of nights, there were people who definitely violated that. They were not sanctioned. They were not shamed. They were not yelled at. I don't even know if they dropped them a tiny little note. Hey, just wanted to remind you. And I've seen it at golf clubs too. A little less there because they actually maintain rules. The luxury, and I was thinking about this a lot. The cruise has decided any offense or disappointment to the rest of the people is not worth even taking a chance on alienating that high dollar customer. And so they don't. They don't say anything. They don't enforce the rules because they just want you to keep coming back and spending your money. That's what colleges have become. They're not going to offend the little snowflakes or mom and dad who are cutting at least part of the checks. You don't even have to do the work they quote unquote demand kind of to get a good grade in the class because they want their high dollar customers to give them good reviews and keep coming back. But that is a perverse situation for a college or university to find itself in. That's the opposite of what it's supposed to be.
1: So you're saying I should be happy that even at this incredibly late date in figuring this out, the New York Times is saying, you know, it might be a better idea to become an electrician than get a useless degree, even though they couch it in all kinds of quotes about disappointment, thought you could do better and all that sort of stuff. But to they're me, bringing along that crowd that hasn't caught on yet, I guess.
2: Well, right. Exactly. If I've misinterpreted what you're saying, tell me because I haven't read the article. It sounds to me from everything you've said, the article is, hey, New York Times readers, this knee jerk assumption that college is the only choice for everybody. Not so much. Take a look at this.
1: The fact that they're slapping their forehead. I can't believe this is true. Wait till you get a load of this. That's driving me crazy. How are you not aware of this?
2: Yeah.
1: Look around you. Did any of your friends, kids come back home with a degree that when you hear the name of the degree, you can't even imagine what you'd do with that?
2: Spend some time in the areas where people assume their children will go to the Ivy League and you'll get it.
1: Wow. Okay, we got mailbag on the way and lots of other stuff.
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1: Based on that New York Times story we were talking about, we're getting some texts from people whose kids have or are getting degrees in, I don't know what's the right term for stuff. They call it the trades in the New York Times. But anyway, and what you're making, how much debt you have, how easy it was to get a job. So if you got any story like that, we'll talk more about that later. 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
30: Here's your freedom-loving quote of the day from 20th century evangelist Herbert Armstrong. Communism is a kind of warfare we don't understand or know how to cope with. It uses every diabolical means to weaken us from within, sapping our strength, perverting our morals, sabotaging our educational system, wrecking our social structure, destroying our spiritual and religious life, weakening our industrial and economic power, demoralizing our armed forces, and finally, after such infiltration, overthrowing our government by force and violence. All this cleverly disguised as a harmless political party. Communism is a worldwide psychological warfare. He's absolutely right. The Soviet Union knew they couldn't take us by force, so they tried to subvert us from within. Took a while, but it's working. Fight it. Fight it. Mailbag. 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This is from Shiko Sheba. Trans is Jew. A Jew invented trans. The Jew is the only culture that believes in multiple genders. Everything you hate comes from the Jew, yet you love them. You are worse demons than Jews. At least the Jews are aware of what the do. Then he followed up not long after with, you moronic cowards do not know that this recent trend began in 30s Germany and one man fought it, Hitler. OMG, you disgusting liars. Magnus Hirschfeld, the Jews started trans. The Talmud speaks of multiple genders. I'm certain you just lost thousands of listeners by trying to pretend that they are so stupid to not know this.
1: If this is a person trying to portray that sort of person, they did a really good job. It sounds sincere.
30: It is. It is sincere. On a lighter note, telling a nuts person they're nuts really doesn't do anybody any good. Eric writes, hello, guys. Since The Odyssey has been a daily mention, I wanted to chuck my fave filmic version into the mix. Come on. Oh, brother, where art thou? George Clooney's portrayal of Ulysses Everett McGill is a torrent of character wrestling ethics, regret, passion, persuasion, love, and pursuit. Here's the best lines. Pete says, and I'd love to do my imitation of Pete in the movie, but I won't. Well, hell, it ain't square one. Ain't nobody going to pick up three filthy, unshaved hitchhikers and one of them a know-it-all that can't keep his trap shut. And Clooney's Ulysses responds, Pete, the personal rancor reflected in that remark, I don't intend to dignify with comment, but I would like to address your general attitude of hopeless negativism. Consider the lilies of the GD field, or hell, look at Delmar here as your paradigm of hope. Delmar says, yeah, look at me. Also, John Goodman is the Cyclops. Good times. Oh, I do. I love that movie. I've seen it so many times. Let's see. Matt Lansurveyor.
1: I think that's a good intro starter Odyssey if you're trying to do the Odysseys.
30: Well, and it's just entertaining as
1: exactly,
30: hell.
1: Exactly. That's what I mean.
30: Yeah. Matt, the land surveyor, writes, listening to yesterday's fabulous podcast, thank you, and was loving your discussion on living until the age of 150. I'm personally on team, I hope I die before 100 for the reasons you described. The human animal cannot handle much more than that mentally. But anytime this topic comes up, I ponder the same question. If science can make humans immortal, would the act of murder be that much more horrendous a crime? Let's see, in 10 years, science creates a magic pill cheap enough everyone can now live forever. Fast forward 500 more years, you're walking down the street. Since human nature doesn't change, you get stabbed to death by a junkie who's high on the new super meth. Is it more of a tragedy that an immortal life is cut short, or morally is it the same as if you get murdered today with an 85-year lifespan, more or less?
1: Boy, if you cut me down when I'm 30 and I had 120 years to go, based on the numbers we had yesterday, it's awfully, no matter what.
30: Does that mean there should be higher penalties for murdering a 25-year-old as opposed to an 85-year-old in the current day? It's an interesting moral question.
1: It is. If you missed a segment, get the podcast, Armstrong and Getty, on demand.
0: Armstrong and Getty.
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5: President Trump says he's close to a decision about whether or not the U.S. military will conduct a major attack on Iran. In remarks at the White House Friday, Trump said he was considering a massive attack, even bigger than the strikes conducted during Operation Epic Fury. He noted that he hasn't decided yet and believes that Iran is very serious about negotiating. Iran's foreign ministry says an Iranian commercial ship was attacked by Ukraine in the Caspian Sea. Tehran condemned the attack, saying one sailor was killed and another was injured. Meanwhile, Ukrainian President Volodymyr Zelensky said in a post on X Saturday, his country has attacked ships in the Caspian Sea transporting military equipment from Iran to Russia. One person is dead and nearly two dozen are injured after a five-alarm fire spread through several New York City row homes. Officials in Queens said the fire started late Saturday morning in the Flushing neighborhood and spread quickly to two attached row houses. 17 firefighters and three EMS workers were also taken to hospitals with minor injuries. I'm Lisa Taylor. The U.S. will begin a phased opening of the country's southern cattle ports. The decision by the Department of Agriculture on Friday will allow a limited amount of cattle to be imported from Mexico after the ports were closed in May to control the spread of a new world screwworm outbreak. The USDA will reopen the livestock port in Douglas, Arizona, August 24th. Other ports will reopen later, depending on Mexico's compliance with the Joint Action Plan. The USDA has tracked 42 confirmed cases of the flesh-eating parasite, mostly in Texas, since the start of the outbreak on June 3rd. Federal law enforcement officials are investigating an alleged violent interaction between a man and a sea lion at a San Diego County beach. More from Sharon Reardon.
8: A video posted on social media allegedly shows a man kicking a sea lion at La Jolla Cove Wednesday night. The National Oceanic and Atmospheric Administration, or NOAA, says sea lions are federally protected under the Marine Mammal Protection Act. They say any attempts to harass, harm, pursue, feed, capture, injure, restrain, or kill the animals may be punishable through fines or jail time. NOAA's Fisheries Office of Law Enforcement is investigating.
5: New allegations are coming out as the murder trial against singer David continues. Prosecutors presented testimony Friday, the fourth day of the trial, alleging the singer, whose real name is David Burke, had explicit images and messages involving 14-year-old Celeste Rivas Hernandez before her death. Text messages presented in court allegedly show Rivas Hernandez became pregnant at the age of 13 and underwent an abortion. Prosecutors say Rivas Hernandez told Burke in a text that the pregnancy was his after he asked. Burke is accused of murdering Hernandez, whose dismembered remains were later discovered in the trunk of a Tesla owned by the singer. Ford is recalling over 565,000 Broncos to fix a fire safety risk. The recall affects certain 2021 to 2026 Bronco and Bronco Raptor vehicles. The National Highway Traffic Safety Administration said as part of the recall, dealers will install a fix for the issue for free. I'm Lisa Taylor.
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4: They would like to do something, but I say they're not ready yet.
5: Now the president tells Axios about Iran. I'm considering a massive attack, bigger than ever before. I am close to making a decision. We are all set for it. Support for U.S. military action against Iran sits at 43% in a Fox News poll, a modest 3-point improvement since May.
6: The Wall Street Journal today, their headline is Trump is losing patience over Iran war with no clear end in sight. And they quote somebody that was in a recent meeting who spoke on the condition of anonymity because they were not clear to blah, blah, blah. During a recent meeting in the Oval Office, Trump launched into a tirade against Iranian leaders, calling them scumbags and lunatics, and unleashing a series of expletives, according to a person who heard the comments.
7: He's right.
6: He's right about all that.
7: Yeah.
6: Trump is increasingly frustrated that a conflict he once thought would be over in a matter of weeks is dragged on with no end in sight. It's entering its fifth month, you realize. That's how much time has gone by. President grows skeptical of diplomacy and is in revenge mode against Tehran, according to a senior administration official who was in the meeting. He's in revenge mode.
7: Saw that. The part of that clip that really struck me was Trump saying they really want a deal or whatever. And in recent days, he said they're calling all the time. They're desperate for a deal, but they're not quite ready. Surely he understands that the conflicting factions within Iran are making conflicting noises.
6: Well, according to this Wall Street Journal article, behind closed doors, he doesn't think the negotiations are working out. I don't know why he feels like he needs to tell the public that they are. Your average person who's not paying much attention, maybe that's a good idea to claim that. I don't know. For me, it makes you look like naive.
7: Right. Right.
6: I'd be much more optimistic about where things are going if you said these lunatics are never going to make a deal.
7: I'd like to ask the president, when he says they're desperate for a deal, but they're not quite ready yet. What do you mean by that exactly? Are you getting word that the more moderate elements are ascendant and that a little more damage to the economy, they can drive the IRGC out of power or what? Because absent that, What are you talking about? The IRGC are the ones conducting the warfare and the terrorizing the Straits of Hormuz and everything else. Unless you get the leadership of the IRGC on board, nothing else matters. So I'm just mystified.
6: Well, the journal goes on to say that Trump sees few options other than continuing military action. I don't know what the options would be either. The U.S. is surging forces, medics, and weaponry to the Middle East to give Trump more muscular military options if he chooses to escalate. Something we don't probably think about enough is if we do punish them enough that the regime falls, we think that's just going to lead to calm. What in recent memory would lead you to believe that?
7: Yeah.
6: As opposed to just chaos. Like
7: political nature. Go ahead.
6: Like all those Arab Spring countries when they fell, all different kinds of chaos.
7: Right. Political nature abhors a vacuum, and what fills the vacuum is not the kindest and most reasonable. It's the most savage and brutal. That's the history of chaos. A couple of more aspects to the current situation. The Houthis, who are a significant, trained, uniformed, well-armed military force, described as a militia, and sometimes I don't think we in America, because we don't really have militias, except for like half a dozen yahoos in Michigan, running around pretending to be a paramilitary force in the woods on the weekends. We picture that, but no, this looks very much like an army. Anyway, they'd been on the sidelines for quite some time, but now they have gotten involved. They're threatening shipping in the alternate route, the Bab el-Mandeb The strait connecting the Red Sea to the Gulf of Aden and the Indian Ocean. So rah-rah-rah between Saudi Arabia and Yemen by the Somalian, Eritrean, and everything else.
6: Suppose I should memorize that.
7: Yeah, Bob El Mandeb. I'm Bob El Mandeb from Bob El Mandeb 4. Come on down. We got some real deals on F-150.
6: It's a red tent sale. We're having a red tent sale.
7: It's a red tag sale. Red tags under red tents. It's the best sale ever. Anyway, where were we? Ah, yes. And this is, and look, sorry to be so academic, because we're talking about war and destruction and the economy and people dying and that sort of thing. But let me be academic for just a second. This is how wars widen and escalate. It's not just that Iran has said to the Houthis, look, if you want to throw a few haymakers, that'd kind of be helpful to us. It's that the Houthis that have this long-time conflict with Saudi Arabia have realized, wait a minute, this is our chance to test the Saudi-led blockade of their ports. We're going to use an Iran-style strategy. We're going to terrorize shipping and bring that to a halt and then demand Saudi Arabia stop pressuring us on the crap we've been fighting over. And that is the way wars metastasize, is you see a power that might not particularly care whether, for instance, Nazi Germany wins. But Nazi Germany says, hey, you help us, we'll help you. And maybe that ethnic group over there that's been a pain in the ass, let's get rid of them together. And all of a sudden, they're on board. And you've got the Axis powers that are like, why would you help him? You got nothing in common. But that's what's happening here. Granted, it's a little different because the Houthis and Iran have had this relationship for a long time. But it's absolutely complicating the situation.
6: I like this paragraph in the Wall Street Journal piece today. The war has taken a personal toll on the president and some of his senior advisors. Some top aides have been advised by intelligence agencies that the Iranians are seeking to kill them and have been told to stop taking car services, according to people familiar with the matter. Wow, you're somebody in the president's circle and you're told, yeah, don't be ordering an Uber Black to go to dinner anymore.
7: Okay. Yeah. Wow. Wow. That driver may have a bomb in his beard.
6: You wouldn't be able to not think about that.
7: Mm-hmm. Yeah.
6: Once you're told you're on the list, every suspicious car or person you saw, you'd think about it.
7: You'd cloister yourself. You'd hide out. You'd hunker down. You'd go to ground, as they say. Got this from the always dependable and interesting JT in Livermore. It's time to declare war on Iran, exclamation point. Mm. It's time to officially declare war. They have been, continue to be, a belligerent terrorist force actively working against civilization. Now they're holding the world as economic hostage to their death cult terrorist regime bent on destroying the U.S., Israel, on their way to subjugating the entire world to their 7th century apocalyptic dystopian dream. Enough is enough. Time to end the tit for tat. Time to give up on proportional response. Well past time to force them. Well past time to try to enforce them to the negotiating table paired with a ceasefire, a.k.a. rearming timeout. Iran started this war by attacking our ally and kicking off the nuclear inspectors, etc. Anyway, there's more to it. He makes a pretty powerful case.
6: Wall Street Journal also points out that it's splitting the conservative coalition, which Trump once had an iron grip over. For instance, Laura Ingraham on Fox the other day on her show said the clock is ticking to the midterms. Very concerned about how the war might affect that. I think that's a nuts way to look at the. Well, I think there's only one way to look at the war. We got to stop them from getting a nuclear weapon. You got to do whatever you can. And I don't care what gas goes to. I don't care about the midterms. That's got to happen. But the Republicans are going to lose the midterms. Historically, that is just what's supposed to happen. And so, like, this war is what's going to cause that to happen. It's just a nuts way to look at it to me.
7: Yeah, I could argue that point a little bit, but you're certainly right, historically speaking. General Jack Keane really wants to unleash the dogs of war. 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
7: 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Ladies and gentlemen, we give you on Fox and Fiends, General Jack Keane.
2: The choice going forward is, do we fix this regime and shut down their behavior once and for all, go back to major combat operations? That is a much better choice. If we continue with negotiations, they've already demonstrated, even if we get a deal, they will not comply with it. What would that mean? That would mean strategic failure. People are not going to remember 5 years from now that we had to pay higher gas prices. And I'm not minimizing the impact that has on families and working class families who are meeting pay bills every month. Certainly it has an impact on them. But what they will remember is a regime that has recovered, that has rebuilt itself, that is a predator in the region again. And yes, killing Americans and our allies and partners and the Israelis once again. They will remember that.
6: I think he's right.
7: Right. I'm struck by, in effect, he's describing the fact that we let him up off the mat once when it really seemed like a bad idea. And now it occurred to me, we're going to have to go harder than we would have because Iran believes it'll cause them a little pain. They'll let us up off the mat again any day now. Whereas if that had never happened, if it had been relentless pressure, choke and choke and choke, pound and pound and pound. No, we're not going to stop. We're never going to stop. We're not going to stop till we defeat you. They would have taken a different tack too. But, you know, that's water under the bridge, I guess, or water through the Bab el Mandeb Strait.
6: War is God's way of teaching Americans world geography.
7: Yep.
6: So I'll have to learn the name of that strait. The administration announced, or the government announced, some ideas for reining in AI, which sound, like most of them, a combination of undoable and counterproductive, that we can talk about later. That's after that OpenAI, their AI went nuts and hacked into some company. And they have no idea why or how to stop it. Oh, my God.
8: What the type of AI shit is?
6: No doubt.
7: If something comes along to knock that out of the clip of the year, I'd want to shake its hand because that's a winner.
6: No kidding. No kidding. A lot on the way. Stay here.
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23: Lawmakers are sounding the alarm and calling for a so-called kill switch that would allow federal authorities to stop artificial intelligence after the company behind ChatGPT revealed an unprecedented cyber incident. OpenAI says two of its advanced models went rogue, breaking out of a security test last week, accessing the internet, then hacking into the systems of another company, AI startup Hugging Face.
24: What the model actually found was a vulnerability in OpenAI's infrastructure.
6: That report goes on before we comment on it.
23: It comes as AI models are quickly advancing, raising concerns they will break free from human control, like a scene from a sci-fi movie.
25: Open the pod bay doors, Hal.
26: I'm sorry, Dave. I'm afraid I can't do that.
6: Raising concerns it will break free. It did. That's what happened. You just reported it yourself.
7: That's probably why people are so concerned. Yes.
6: What the government kill switch thing, though, I don't know what I'm talking about, which is sort of the coin of the realm as a talk show host, but the government kill switch, any ability that you would have to like shut it down, it would either get around or the government would be too slow. Or if the government had the ability to be fast enough, it's going to stifle our ability to compete against China and Russia and the whole AI world, I think.
7: Right. Yeah. I don't see a way out of this.
6: No, there's not.
7: There are two villages. We're in one village. Evildoers are in the other one. We're both trying to develop super intelligent, heavily armed, undefeatable combat elephants. And everybody knows if we do this, they will run roughshod over us. But we've got to do it before the evildoers do it.
6: Right. And the whole point of artificial general intelligence or ASI superintelligence is they're smarter than we are. So if they're smarter than we are, as has been pointed out by lots of people, the smartest species ends up at the top. Always has. Always will. That's why we're at the top. And if it's the smartest, call it a species or not, then it's going to end up at the top.
7: let me share this with you. This is an account of what happened, written for adults like myself. They were like high school students trying to hack into the textbook company to cheat on their final exam, only these hackers weren't human. In a twist that seems ripped from the pages of a sci-fi novel, the attackers turned out to be artificial intelligence models that had escaped from a research network at OpenAI and on

0: box where it's not hooked up to the internet, so you can't get out into the world or whatever. How did it trick somebody? Did it jump onto somebody's phone or something? Or
1: did it walk across the room and grab the LAN cable? Or
0: and then the fact that it specifically went after a company that deals in AI tools for hacking. What is that all about? I mean, it didn't just randomly, once it got onto the internet, pick a company to infiltrate. It went after a company that would benefit it.
1: Yeah, and there's a twist that tech guys are familiar with. The Hugging Face guys were able to repel the attack by turning to an open weights model. Is that the same as open source or different? I don't know. From China, that offers a counterargument to some U.S. officials, as well as executives at OpenAI and Anthropic, who support restricting access to Chinese models. So Hugging Face is saying, hey, the only way we stopped your rogue combat elephant is because we used one of these open source Chinese models. So, yeah, we're going to keep using it. Build a better sandbox.
0: I had a bunch of jokes I didn't get to. I'll have to fit them in later this hour because one of them in particular I want to talk about. But this joke from the Babylon Bee, I liked it. It's a headline from the Babylon Bee. Oh, no, RFK Jr. eats Jimothy. Any headline with Jimothy in it, I like.
1: Oh, I hate that story.
0: Why, I do too. What are we doing next?
1: Oh, gosh, all sorts of stuff.
0: All sorts of stuff.
1: Yeah, I don't know. I haven't picked a single thing yet. There are all sorts of possibilities, including a great debate among a bunch of thinkers about how seriously to take the democratic socialist movement.
0: I want to fight a dumb law and hope that it goes away.
2: Armstrong and Getty.
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6: A federal appeals court has ruled President Trump cannot implement his executive order tightening mail-in voting regulations. The First Circuit Court of Appeals on Saturday rejected his administration's request to lift a lower court injunction secured last month by several Democrat-led states. The Department of Justice argued that any lawsuit challenging the order was premature as no agencies had finalized actions or policies. Saturday, the appeals court rejected that argument. Firefighters in Oregon are fighting dry, gusty winds in an effort to battle dozens of wildfires. A red flag warning continued across the state Saturday as crews continued battling about 50 wildfires in central and eastern Oregon. Officials warn there may be more wildfires this weekend because vegetation struck by lightning can smolder for several days without showing smoke. A fourth firefighter has died due to a wildfire near the Colorado-Utah border. Nathan Matthews of Nebraska died Friday from injuries he suffered while responding to the Knowles fire. Three other firefighters have died at the scene. I'm Lisa Taylor.
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1: The Odyssey is a smash hit, bringing in over $250 million worldwide. Oh my goodness.
2: A lot.
1: I think it's because of the promos that they've been running, because they look so amazing. I mean, can we just show one? Look at this.
3: The oldest story ever told that some people find hard to understand. It's
4: Joe Biden's new memoir.
1: This is silly. I want to see the promo, the real promo. Come on. Show the real one.
3: A giant horse being used in ways no one would expect. It's
4: Arby's roast beef.
1: Forget it. I don't care. You don't care.
5: That's pretty funny.
6: Here's a good joke the Babylon Bee had about the Odyssey, which I'm going to see in just a few hours at an IMAX theater. Odysseus finally returns home after 20 years, and oh no, Penelope is out of baking powder and needs him to run out again real quick. I just got home.
5: Wow.
6: I've been wandering for a decade. Poseidon. I mean, it was a lot.
5: Can we just DoorDash it? That takes so long. Oh, God. You know, that reminds me. I just read a fascinating article in the New York Times, of all places, about a really, really popular philosophy among women right now. That one of the reasons women are so unhappy is that they've gotten the message that they need to be controlling, and that women are too controlling. They're making their spouses miserable. They're making themselves miserable. And this woman's book, The Surrendered Wife, is incredibly influential right now. And it was really thought-provoking. Maybe we'll get to that later.
6: Okay, I don't know.
5: Podcast.
6: Don't know anything about this. Like that. I'm looking up at the TV, and they got peptides up there. They're talking about peptides.
5: Oh, goodness.
6: So can you just give me a brief... you don't even have to tell me what they are. So peptides are the new palm oil? They're like the thing you need to get more of or less of that's causing all your problems?
5: You got to go down to the local health spa and get some peptides injected in you. They'll cure everything from aging to insomnia to ED to whatever else. It's a health craze.
6: And
5: I'm not saying it's not of any value. I don't know. But it's the latest. This is what you got to have.
6: Okay. So I'm going to start throwing that around. Oh, yeah. I upped my peptides. Whoa. I feel 10 years younger.
5: Also got a super brainy discussion of the DSA, how seriously to take it. I'm just not in the mood, though, so let's just bounce around and do a couple of stories. I love this one. I'll just read you the headline, the subhead. Border canine sniffs out 99 pounds of prohibited meat, plants, and monitor lizard in suitcase from Thailand. A suitcase from Thailand contained raw meat, mangoes, bamboo, and approximately 16 pounds of Bengal monitor lizard. My reaction to that headline was, look, so you've decided to become a smuggler. I congratulate you. It's a bold, bold move. Let's talk about the concept of overreach here. You're going to smuggle in raw meat and mangoes and bamboo and a giant lizard? Let's think about specializing. Anyway, good for you. Moving along. The Scotsman who broke the world record in the mile.
6: Yeah.
5: 3 minutes, 42.66 seconds, toppled the mark that had stood for 27 years.
6: Almost 30-year-old record. That is something.
5: Right. And running records have been tumbling left and right in the era of the super shoe, which we talked about a while back. But the mile record, again, it stood for 27 years, and it hasn't budged. Then along came Josh Kerr, the Scotsman in question. Not only did he transform his entire life to make the attempt on the record last weekend, he called his shot and he won it. It's hard to tell, they write, which part of Kerr's campaign was more grueling, the nearly 4 minutes of lung-burning effort or the months of monastic living that preceded it. Back in March, he announced a plan dubbed Project 222, an audacious promise to slice 2.22 seconds off his personal best, which would be enough to topple the record. He wasn't even the fastest active miler in the world at the time. He was like in third place. But he set himself apart by making the mile his entire life. He lives in Albuquerque, which is about a mile above sea level. And he and his wife, and how you do this, I have no idea, converted their bedroom into an altitude chamber to add about 3,000 more feet of elevation. And he spent as much time as possible in that one room, working out, etc., hoping to boost his ability to carry oxygen to his muscles.
6: Well, I'm sure that worked.
5: Oh, yeah. He also worked with a chef and nutritionist who fed him plenty of carbohydrates and
6: peptides.
5: Protein. But, oh, show ass loads of protein. Peptides, I almost dropped an S-bomb. But also raw vegetables to boost his overall health. He says, quote, so I have a salad at every meal, and that includes breakfast a lot as well, which kind of sucks if I'm being honest, he said. I love this guy. He also had to give up the occasional pint. He says, I'm Scottish at the end of the day, so I do like beer. But he sacrificed everything to do this. When time came to actually run it, Kerr and his team made sure that everything conformed to competition specifications so his time would count as an actual record, not a stunt. He chose a meet on the professional circuit at London's Olympic Stadium. Kerr's sponsor, Brooks, worked with him to create an aerodynamic speed suit. It also manufactured shoes that were customized to account for Kerr's asymmetrical push-off. They feature a super light foam cushion, springy carbon fiber plate, and titanium spikes.
6: That's interesting you bring that up. I was told the other day by a high school track star that they've outlawed carbon fiber plates in shoes for certain distances, but maybe not for sprints.
5: I don't know, or the mile. Once the race started, Kerr relied on two pace-setting runners and a system called Wavelight. It uses a string of LED lights laid along the track to signal to an athlete the exact rhythm he needs to break a record. As the crowd roared, Kerr put his months of laser focus to the test, and he made history. But, yeah, and I'm not taking anything away from this dude. It's an amazing effort. He put in astounding amounts of work.
6: Do I have an age on this guy?
5: Yes, we do. As usual in a news story, it's, and I've always thought this was interesting. Yeah, they get to it very, very early in, it's 27. Oh no, that's 27-year-old world record. I'll have to scan. I don't know. Surely they mention it.
6: Can you look that up while we're talking, Michael?
5: He's somewhere between 12 and 50 looking at this picture. But it's, and I've got nothing but respect for this guy, but you've got a super scientific, what do they call it? Aerodynamic speed suit, these super high tech shoes, and then the wave light LED system.
6: You're going to enjoy this, Joe. Hansen just told me in my ear that the guy is 28. Then Michael told me in my ear that he's 29. So.
5: Well, he's in his late 20s, certainly. Yeah.
6: So he's only like a year older than the record was. That's been the record his whole life.
5: There's a frequent discussion among golfers, at least the guys I hang out with. How would such and such a player do using clubs and balls from the 1970s? Mm. Because the equipment has evolved a lot. And I'd like to put this guy, and again, all due respect, up against the fastest miler 27 years ago when the record was last broken. Could he beat that guy? I don't know. Anyway, moving
7: along.
5: Do
7: you guys want to hear audio of when he broke the record?
6: I think we played that last
7: week. Yeah, we did. And if you want to hear it again.
5: Go ahead.
8: Josh, well record ahead of you. 3:43.19, don't forget. Here he goes. I think he's going to do it. Keep going, Josh. Keep going, Josh. It's a world record! Get in! Get in! Oh, my word!
5: He also made it clear he is now going to have a pint or several. So, good for him. This is crazy.
6: He'll be a big, fat 35-year-old talking about how he once was the fastest man in the world.
5: And nobody will believe him. There goes old Josh again with his I broke the mile nonsense, mile record nonsense. This is a completely different topic, but I found it also fascinating. President Trump's Truth Social is selling stock market traders super fast access to his posts on the platform. Many big investment firms have developed automated systems to monitor Truth Social, detect important keywords, and take action, often within a fraction of a second, such as initiating or canceling positions, traders said.
6: And he's selling that information?
5: Truth Social is, yeah. Selling. I'll give you a half-second head start on the president's truths.
6: So I mentioned the Dispatch, which is an interesting conservative news outlet that they beyond hate Trump. In my mind, they're so obsessed with Trump, they miss lots of good stories. They're so obsessed with Trump, I feel. Mm-hmm. But they did an entire podcast on all this various stuff Trump and his kids are doing to make money. And they didn't come up with anything that was illegal. That just doesn't look good. Nobody ever done it before. It's really a bad look. Maybe we should make it illegal, but nothing that was illegal. And this sounds like an example of it, maybe to me too. It's just, I don't know if there's anything illegal there. It's just, but right. One of their questions they ask, and I don't know the answer to, why are you willing to bring all this attention to yourself? You're already billionaires. I mean, as a family,
5: right?
6: Why do you need to do all this to make some more? I don't understand.
5: I think, like the Scotsman's fondest wish is the mile, the Trump family's fondest wish is to be really, really great at business. You know, when, you know, a great pitcher doesn't want to give up any base hits. You know, he doesn't want to throw any bad pitches unless it's intentionally. They just want to excel at business 100% if they can.
6: But if you're already, to keep your metaphor analogy going, if you're already the best pitcher in Major League Baseball, would you then cheat or do something that people don't like anyway to be even better?
5: Yes. Well, you might not cheat, but you'd press every advantage. Talking about the Trump family and the money they're making, I am extremely troubled by it, outraged by a lot of it. It absolutely has the appearance of, and it should, because this is true, of government, United States policy being sold for money by the president. I think that's happening. I will back up my words. It's not illegal, but it's impeachable. Impeachment's a political process, not a legal process. And if, you know, the president is selling American foreign policy, that's a bad thing. Anyway.
6: How about if you're just doing ads for watches that then never appear?
5: Right, or just suck. Caveat emptor. It's a bad look. Bad look. But that, to me, is way down the list from, you know, playing footsie with Cutter, because, you know, they're going to give you stuff. Anyway, the part of this I found interesting wasn't really the Trump selling it part, just the advantage professionals traders have and how crazy competitive it is. So a Wall Street Journal review of trading data shows how quickly some traders have pounced on the president's online comments. In the minute following two of Trump's posts about Iran last month, investors traded more than 2 million shares. According to data from this organization, these trades caused swings of more than 2% in almost two dozen energy and industrial stocks. And those milliseconds make a difference. I remember 60 Minutes had a great feature on that too a while ago.
6: Yeah.
5: Speaking of technology,
6: which has nothing to do with your stock. I mean, you can't get involved in stock trading at that level.
5: No.
6: Which is
5: like two different games on the same field. Yeah. So speaking of technology, thousands of places on the internet have a file with your name on it, with your address, your cell number, your email address, your kids' names, how you vote and the rest of it. And anyone can buy that data. 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
6: Yeah. 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
6: I'm feeling a little sluggish. I'm going to take a couple of peptides during the commercial break. Drink them or snort them or whatever you do with peptides.
5: Suppository, whatever it takes. I got to have my peptides.
6: But that's it. I'm going to shove some peptides up me.
5: There you go. Gets right to work.
6: Huh? Gets into the bullet stream quickly. Oh, they're calling it Hot Jimothy Summer. Got some information on that.
5: Stop it.
6: Among other things on the way. Stay here.
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6: The Summer of Jimothy. You wouldn't think a deformed rodent. 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So many brands are jumping on the Summer of Jimothy. Here's a report from Good Morning America.
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6: Oh, my God.
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6: Oh, God.
2: Jimothy is so popular that Washington State confirms someone has already claimed the Jimothy license plate. People just can't seem to get enough of this little round raccoon who is following in the footsteps of beloved animals like Chonkers the sea lion and Punch the monkey. Jimothy was first spotted and named by Kiana Hall on July 13th.
3: What am I looking at?
2: Her Instagram video of him now with 8 million views and counting. The raccoon appears to have a rare congenital spinal deformity called short spine syndrome.
6: Yeah.
2: But multiple animal experts say he appears healthy. Kiana.
6: All right. So, yeah, the original video, and I don't blame that woman for videoing that thing in her backyard and saying, what in the hell is this? Because it doesn't look like anything you've ever seen anywhere. And it's a deformed raccoon that somebody named Jimothy. I wish you could have seen all the videos. The mascot race at the baseball game. The guy dressed as Jimothy hunched over running around.
5: What the hell? Can I speak for everyone? What the F? What?
6: NASA with the space shuttle up in the space or whatever they're doing, and they're over Seattle, and Jimothy lives here. Oh, my God. Goodyear Tires. Wow. That's funny. And if you get a Jimothy tattoo, guaranteed. I mean, this has been going on for 2 weeks, all right?
5: Right.
6: Guaranteed right. You're going to regret this by Christmas.
5: Right. And it struck me in her description that we do seem to embrace an animal du jour for what? A month? 6 weeks?
6: Well, until a new
5: How
6: one
5: long
6: comes
5: was
6: along,
5: Punch
6: maybe.
5: The Monkey the monkey celebre for America?
6: Or Chonkers the sea lion in,
5: right,
6: locally exactly. Here in San Francisco.
5: Fat Bear Week.
6: Jimmy Thiddy, the deformed raccoon. I like the t-shirts. I would wear the t-shirt if I had one before it got stale. Hot Jimothy Summer is a pretty funny t-shirt with a picture of him on the front.
5: Who came up with the name Jimothy?
6: I know.
5: Because it's fun to say for, again, reasons I can't even begin to guess.
6: Hot Jimothy Summer. That's a funny t-shirt.
5: What the hell?
4: Show up on a first date with that.
6: Right, exactly. Or to the bank to get a loan. We're not giving a loan to a guy wearing a hot Jimothy Summer t-shirt.
5: There are so many things in the modern world that just mystify me.
6: Oh, my God. Yet another survey was done of how often all these papers that get published at universities can be replicated, as in if they're crap or not. And it's pretty hilarious. Among other things we got coming up on the show. Hope you can stick around.
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1: A federal appeals court has ruled President Trump cannot implement his executive order tightening mail-in voting regulations. The First Circuit Court of Appeals on Saturday rejected his administration's request to lift a lower court injunction secured last month by several Democrat-led states. The Department of Justice argued that any lawsuit challenging the order was premature as no agencies had finalized actions or policies. Saturday, the appeals court rejected that argument. Firefighters in Oregon are fighting dry, gusty winds in an effort to battle dozens of wildfires. A red flag warning continued across the state Saturday as crews continued battling about 50 wildfires in central and eastern Oregon. Officials warn there may be more wildfires this weekend because vegetation struck by lightning can smolder for several days without showing smoke. A fourth firefighter has died due to a wildfire near the Colorado-Utah border. Nathan Matthews of Nebraska died Friday from injuries he suffered while responding to the Knowles fire. Three other firefighters have died at the scene. I'm Lisa Taylor. One of the byproducts of the United States' war with Iran could have grave environmental impacts all over the world, Rob Martier reports.
7: Scientists say stalled ships in the Strait of Hormuz could trigger an environmental catastrophe. A recent paper published in the journal Biological Invasions warns the continued closures at the Strait of Hormuz could spur a super spreader event of invasive species. Researchers say marine life could attach to idle vessels and then be transported to other ecosystems around the world.
1: The NYPD says police shot a deranged gunman in Queens who allegedly killed two relatives inside his home. It happened in Far Rockaway on Saturday, where police were responding to a 911 call from 33-year-old Keegan Thomas's wife, saying her husband was mentally ill, armed, and had killed two family members.
8: He told the responding officers to be careful because her husband has a shotgun.
1: Assistant Police Chief Christopher McIntosh says she was waiting outside the house before Thomas barricaded himself inside, set off a fiery explosion, and emerged wielding a shotgun and wearing a bulletproof vest. McIntosh says cops shot him when he refused multiple commands to drop his weapon. Thomas is in critical condition. Two bodies were found in the home, and according to neighbors, they were his mother and sister. There's been some major developments concerning the future of the Marvel Cinematic Universe.
9: I put the knot in astronaut. I can't even moonwalk.
1: During a panel at San Diego Comic-Con, it was announced that Ryan Gosling will be joining the MCU as the hero Ghost Rider. A Ghost Rider film is slated to release in 2028, directed by Shawn Levy. Next, it was revealed that a third Black Panther film is in development, with Ryan Coogler returning as director. Fans of Jimothy the Raccoon will be gathering near Seattle today to honor the latest viral sensation. A deformed raccoon has been scurrying around the Seattle suburb of Ballard lately, and videos of Jimothy have captured the attention of millions. Today, the Seattle City Council will present an official proclamation in the raccoon's honor to commemorate what's been dubbed Jimothy Summer. I'm Lisa Taylor.
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6: A law-abiding citizen, but I do pick and choose some laws that I think are stupid and I'm willing to ignore, and I wish everyone ignored them, and maybe if enough people ignored them, they would go away. And I will highlight one of them a little bit later this hour.
5: Excellent. So I'm surrounded by information on debates over accounts of the Democratic Socialists of America and what they believe and want and don't believe and don't want. There's this clip of, I'm not sure I can take it, of the smiling, obnoxious, unctuous Mayor Mamdani giving John Stewart a snow job as they slobber all over each other. You know, John, when he and his people get power, they're going to round you up and kill you or exile you or jail you for being a Jew. So enjoy your friendship now while you can. But Mamdani's making the point to them that Democrats in history, they've had a lot of democratic socialist principles. Libraries, public schools, the fire department. It's all socialist principles. That's all we're asking for. He's clever. I'll absolutely give him that. And if you're in the mood for it, a good brainy round table from the Free Press, various thinkers describing the movement, the threat, what they really want, that sort of thing. But it strikes me, and this is so frustrating. Great account in the Wall Street Journal of the situation facing the new British Prime Minister, Andy Burnham. Don't bother memorizing his name. He's not going to be here for long. And he came to power through their parliamentary system, which is weird to us. Everybody in the party decided, you know, this Andy Burnham's popular. Let's get him a seat in the parliament, then we'll declare him prime minister. And he, quote unquote, ran without really taking any positions. But it was a very much a vibes candidacy, as they say these days. But here's the deal. He and a couple of people like him have proposed, like, Britain's in terrible fiscal shape. I mean, like, on the brink of bankruptcy. And he's, like, floated, why don't we raise taxes a little bit, maybe on, like, high earners? And everybody screams, you can't. They're fleeing Britain by the thousands. Mm. This will lower our revenue. They want to raise the top marginal income tax rate from 45% to 50%.
6: What was the tax rate? I should look this up. What was the tax rate when the Rolling Stones moved out of Great Britain and went to France to avoid the taxes? It was crazy high. It was
5: 90% on any earning over X amount.
6: And they did what anybody who makes that kind of money would do. You left rather than pay the taxes.
5: Right. Yeah, exactly. So even on the left, and anybody but the communists is saying, wow, we can't raise the taxes anymore because we're already crushing business and we're losing our high earners. And we've choked our economy. I mean, the golden goose is like looking a little gray and coughing a lot. Even the left is saying that. And so the other thing is, well, all right, how about just like some modest cutbacks of benefits? like you're a healthy young man of working age and you're on the dole and you're not even trying. How about like we cut benefits from the, and then the left screams, you can't do that. You can't do that. We'll lose power. Everybody will rebel. We can't do that. And it's a perfect illustration of where you get with socialism. People are so completely dependent on government benefits, and their muscles of achievement are so atrophied, you can't cut benefits. But you can't raise taxes because the economy is barely functioning, providing you the capital you need for your socialist utopia. So this guy is going to come and go as quick as the rest of them have, because he and his party are essentially saying, yeah, we're gonna turn things around, but we're not gonna do anything differently. Good Lord. And oh, this gets me back to the incredibly frustrating part. Lots of people don't know this. They don't understand it. They're pitching it. No, no, socialism will be great. You won't have bills anymore. Ay, caramba. It's seriously like a movement of people advocating magic beans as the cure for the economy.
6: I've got three breaking news stories for you, which I don't know when you're going to hear this, because you could be listening to it in podcast form or later on a different radio station or whatever, but you're listening now as I say it, which is 9 p.m. on June the 6th, 2014. That's what I'm saying. Which one will I do first? The dumbest one first, I guess.
5: There you go. Ease into it.
6: Exactly. Sean P. Diddy Combs is now in solitary confinement because he got in a fight at prison with Sorry a fellow inmate. Apparently, the embattled music mogul got into a heated altercation after being dissed and took matter into his own hands and got in a fight, and now he's been thrown into solitary confinement. I would imagine, I mean, I'm no Sean Combs fan with his freak-offs and whatnot, but... Mm-hmm. I'd imagine you got to make it clear you're not going to just roll over and take crap, or somebody's going to kill you to become famous.
5: Yeah. I've heard inmates and corrections officers explaining how if a guy becomes like a target, if his head is up above the rest of the heads, people realize, oh, I can make my reputation or whatever. It's rough.
6: That sucks. That's not good. That is not good. You don't need extrajudicial punishments. We either... decide that we want gladiator style fights for people who commit certain crimes, or we don't. But it shouldn't just be random, semi sanctioned by guards sort of thing.
5: Right.
6: I was talking to a guy the other day who had done prison time. I don't even remember why. And he said, luckily I didn't have to put hands on anybody. And he's a pretty big guy. He said they knew I was getting out soon, so they protected me so I didn't have to put hands on anybody, and I didn't get any more details than that. But I thought, geez, having to, you committed a crime. We come up with, as a society, a punishment. It shouldn't include navigating the culture of prison and fighting to stay alive or not be raped.
5: Right.
6: That ain't good.
5: No.
6: Anyway, our other breaking news story. The number of confirmed measles cases in the United States so far this year has hit over 2,300, surpassing the total for last year, which was a record. And we're only halfway through the year, a little more than halfway through the year. So that's all about open borders, man. That and lack of vaccinations.
5: Mm-hmm.
6: Those two things together. And then this, which isn't really breaking news, but it's breaking information for me. Somebody, a friend of mine who used to be in the medical profession on peptides, as we have recognized that peptides are the hot new thing to talk about. That's what your problem is. Too many peptides or not enough peptides. You need more peptides. You took in too much palm oil, and now you need peptides to overcome it. It includes all your injectable GLP-1s, testosterone, lots of things people are doing. So I was on a peptide for a while, testosterone, or if you're doing the GLPs or whatever. So, okay, there's lots of different peptides. So is RFK Jr. in favor of the peptides or against the peptides?
5: I have no idea.
6: You don't know which side of the controversy he's on?
5: No.
6: Kind of maha person are you?
5: I'm not.
6: If you don't know what the... All right. Good
5: I
6: luck with your
5: look
6: peptides.
5: It up. Eh. Oh, you know what I left out of the Britain?
6: I did have an actual other breaking news, and I forgot.
5: Yeah, I thought you said three. Yeah.
6: I thought I did two.
5: One, two. Mm.
6: Iran has rejected the latest U.S. ceasefire proposal. They've officially rejected it.
5: Rolls eyes, slaps forehead. Okay. You know what I left out of the Britain screed was, and they make this point in this article, is that Brits still have a near religious, a lot of them, attachment to the net zero policies that have just choked their economy out.
6: Idiots.
5: Yeah, I just don't, I don't get people. I don't get human beings. Good luck. Good luck. I don't like y'all.
6: Net zero is you had to, everything in government and private business, you had to make sure you ended up with net zero contribution to climate change, which made you do all kinds of ridiculous things that were not good for your business.
5: Right. And we either would do absolutely nothing.
6: Most of them doing nothing. Yes, your carbon offset crap.
5: Right. To affect the global, atmospheric scene. Nothing. No effect. And or they had so little effect, it was a tiny fraction of the expense. I just, oh my God, I don't get human beings. I really don't.
6: All my favorite predictors looking up at the screen are thinking that we are going to hit Iran hard really soon, like really hard, like the beginning of Epic Fury was, that kind of hard. I'll bet it happens this weekend. Anyway, the law that I think we should all break, among other things, on the way.
5: In the U.S., there's a break-in every 26 seconds, but when intruders step near, SimpliSafe Home Security steps up.
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24: Former CNN anchor Brooke Baldwin described her sex life and claims she's pretty darn good in bed. Brian Stelter also claims he's pretty darn good in bed. But he was referring to his ability to balance a bowl of chili on his belly.
6: All right. Some jokes from the Babylon Bee that will lead me into one that is going to be my, we should all fight this jihad. Babylon Bee headline, U.S. government agrees to adopt more of libertarians' ideas if they just shut up about it already. Kind of funny. Also from the Babylon Bee, gluttony demoted to only kind of a sin. I like that.
5: Wow.
6: This one is not so much funny as angering, especially if you've seen the video of the stabbings in New York City that happened this week. A couple of Jews got stabbed. New Yorkers being stabbed on street corner. Glad to know Mamdani focused on bringing Netanyahu to justice. Yeah, as oftentimes you're stabbed by somebody who is known to police and had been in jail many, many times and done many, many crimes, but they're still out there so they can continue to stab people.
5: Boy, is the NYPD pissed off at Mamdani for trying to stoke giant protests when Netanyahu comes for the UN.
6: Oh.
5: They're like, are you serious, dude? The mayor is saying we need to come out in numbers. Because everybody knows, and Mamdani knows this too, where there are large numbers of people, actual criminals and rogues think, yes, anonymity, time for Antifa-style Marxism, time for looting, time for violence. That's Mamdani's purpose. Remember that.
6: I'm wanting to take a page from the Marxist playbook on fighting this law where so many people violate it and it makes it such a mess that they have to change their mind. The headline in the Babylon Bee that got me talking about this poll, because I don't agree with this at all. 97% of Americans support taking people who violate express lane limits and launching them into the sun. I'm the opposite. I think everybody should violate the express lane limits. Now, if they're talking about the express lane being the carpool, that's what they all are around me. It's the if you have two or more passengers, you get to drive in that lane. The completely empty lane that chokes off traffic because people aren't going to carpool. They never have. It's a failed social experiment. You're not going to force people to alter their lives enough to start carpooling. And I think we all should drive in the carpool lane. So many of us that they can't give everybody a ticket until finally government decides, you know, that policy doesn't work. Let's just have one extra lane everybody can use to ease traffic everywhere.
5: I agree with you 100%, but I'm 98% sure the Babylon Bee was talking about express lanes at grocery stores.
6: Oh, you think so? That's funny. They had the picture. I couldn't tell from the picture what it was.
5: Yeah.
6: Now that I would agree with. You got 20 items. I want to launch you into space. But I was in traffic again the other day on some brand new highway where they did all kinds of expensive work at taxpayer money, and they added a express lane or high HOV lane or whatever you want to call it. And how long does a government experiment have to fail before you decide this doesn't do anything? This is a classic why government sucks sort of story. You came up with an idea. Well, we'll have one lane for people who are willing to carpool, and that'll cut down on climate change or blah, blah, blah, blah, blah. Be good for the environment. But people don't. And it's been that way for freaking 60 years. Right. How long are you going to try
5: this?
6: It's
5: never had a positive effect.
6: So Everybody's sitting in traffic in Los Angeles and San Francisco and probably all around the country with one empty lane over there because you think it's going to help. It's just, when do you finally admit it doesn't work?
5: And if you were to open that lane, traffic would move more efficiently and there would be fewer emissions. But that doesn't matter to the people who take this on like a religious faith thing. There's so much of the climate movement that is quasi-religious.
6: I jump over into the HOV lane all the time, hoping not to get caught. The ticket's like almost $500. But I just think we all should. Let's just all violate it. Flood the zone with S, as Steve Bannon says. Let's just all violate the carpool lane all the time until they just can't possibly keep up with it and maybe rethink the policy.
5: I don't hate that as a little civil disobedience. I mean, given it's unproductive, it's idiotic, it's wasteful, it's bad for the environment. In fact, it fails on every single measure. It's an unjust law.
6: It is. It's a bad law. And as you often say, bad laws weaken all laws.
5: Mm-hmm.
6: I mean, you didn't invent that, but that's a common.
5: I think I did. Yeah, I think I came up with that one. Yeah.
6: So I get angry about that when I'm sitting in traffic and there's

0: about how Judeo-Christian principles have fashioned the world we know. I love this.
1: Yeah, everybody, I haven't seen the movie yet, and I hate commenting on stuff I haven't seen or heard or read or whatever yet, but all of my favorite commentators say, if anything, it's way more Christian than the original, the version that Christopher Nolan put out. Mm-hmm. So, I don't know. I'll wait and see it myself.
0: Speaking of Christopher Nolan and movies, Michael, I don't think we have time for this, do we? No, 30 seconds is not nearly enough to accommodate my genius. So stay tuned. We'll talk about that. Plus, Lake Tahoe in the California/Nevada area is being invaded by bears. Bear encounters are skyrocketing for some reason. Here's some folks who had a big giant bear pee in their living room. They said it did not smell pleasant for a very long time.
1: The bears are migrating because of climate change, because you bastards won't carpool to work. It's all fitting together here.
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5: Israeli Prime Minister Benjamin Netanyahu will visit the White House this week as President Trump weighs his military options in Iran. Tuesday's meeting will mark the first face-to-face talks between the two leaders since the Iran war began in late February. Wisconsin's Attorney General is weighing in on this week's deadly shooting by a Madison police officer as tensions remain high in the community. Attorney General Josh Call is urging residents to trust in the independent review as investigators gather evidence. 38-year-old Corey Ruiz was killed Wednesday during a struggle with Madison police officers. The incident has led to protests, and the Ruiz family is demanding accountability. A Texas teenager is in the hospital after a mall shooting in a Houston suburb. Police say one juvenile was shot and another is being detained after last night's shooting near the food court at Deerbrook Mall in the town of Humble. The Humble police chief says a bystander was also being treated for a gunshot wound. Video of the scene shows mall shoppers scrambling for cover and law enforcement securing the area. The condition of the injured juvenile is unknown. I'm Lisa Taylor.
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1: Hey there. In hour four, we're going to talk to our old friend Jeff Fowler, who we used to have on all the time. He was like the tech writer for the Washington Post or something. I don't know what he's doing now, but he's a super interesting guy. We're going to talk to him about, among other things, the fact that OpenAI's AI leaped onto the internet and took over a company's website without being instructed to, and what that might mean.
2: Yeah, Jeff's doing a lot of work with AI and safety for kids and that sort of thing. So, yeah, and always enjoy talking to him. So looking forward to that in hour four. Got a bunch of stuff to get to. It's clear democracy cannot survive the internet, unfortunately, because, you know, we've had a pretty good run. J.D. Vance at the center of a giant online war. It's kind of interesting the way it's developed. Coming up. So here's the rant I was going to unleash, but I didn't have time for a couple of minutes ago. And look, I absolutely get, I have a personality type where things offend me far out of proportion to the effect on my life at times. And I think we all have this to a greater or lesser extent. Picture this. Everybody is waiting patiently in line to do whatever, have a transaction of some sort. Some bully walks up and says, yeah, I'm first, and just cuts right in line. That one person, if the average transaction is, say, 2 minutes long, that person will cost me 2 minutes of my life, an utterly insignificant amount of time. And yet I'm pissed.
1: Well, I'm really pissed. It's got to be, I don't know if it's out of proportion. I mean, it's got to be an evolutionary thing. We realize if we allow people to break the social compact, the whole thing falls apart.
2: Exactly. I've lured you in with my web of metaphors. So here's this makes me completely effing insane. This is way out of proportion. All right. It doesn't make me completely insane. It annoys the crap out of me. Brace yourselves.
1: I've got mine for after you do yours, because it happened to me last night. So let's hear yours.
2: No, this one's dumb. Yours is probably legit. Mine is dumb.
1: I don't know if it is or not. But yeah.
2: Vertical videos. It makes me
1: <is dumb.
2: laughs> nuts. So a friend of a friend sends around a video of, well, first of all, let me say this.
1: Was it Jimothy?
2: It was Jimothy. That one, of course, was vertical because all the kids in the TikTok all vertical, which is stupid. There is not a filmmaker in the world that would ever make a movie in that scale. Why? Because that's not the way to convey what you're trying to convey visually. Visually speaking, it doesn't work.
1: Look at your own. Look at something right now. What do you see? Don't you see more of a letterbox shape with your own eyeballs?
2: I am
1: looking at the world.
2: I am an avid amateur photographer. There are certain circumstances where you want a vertical, rectangle. Maybe you're taking, as I often do, a picture of a beautiful shorebird, a great blue heron, for instance, very tall bird. It doesn't sound anything like that, but thank you. You might want that vertical. Or if, you know, you've got a lake and a mountain and the moon rising. Okay, maybe that's a minority of situations. This person who I know sending around a video of two alligators fighting. These beasts are entirely horizontal. They're like 7 feet long and like a foot off the ground. And they're running at each other and fighting. This needs horizontal so completely and bitterly, it would take an effing psychopath coming out of his basement torture dungeon where he's been, you know, doing whatever to his victim, briefly coming out for some sunshine and taking that video. That's the only person who would do that. What the hell is the matter with people?
1: I think you might be right. I think your anger is out of proportion with the importance.
2: It's just stupid. Stop it.
1: So mine, and I was actually thinking about this a lot last night. You know how I regularly talk about, I wonder what personality traits go together. And I wish there'd be some big giant government or university study on this. Because certain personality traits go together. We all assume that or know that, I think. But not always. There's some overlap. Like I don't know. I like I wear jeans, boots, and t-shirts, but like deep literature. Those personality traits probably don't mostly go together. But I wear jeans, boots, and t-shirts most of the time, and like classic country music. Those two traits probably do tend to go together.
2: Okay. All right.
1: So what personality traits go with the guy who's at the restaurant? This has happened twice in a week. Kind of a brass and glass sort of restaurant. People who watch their videos, they don't have any headphones or anything like that, and they just have the volume up.
2: Yeah.
1: What other personality traits go with that person? I would love to know that. I think that would be fascinating. What other things do you do that is, because don't you have to be by definition some sort of weirdly self-centered in a way that most of us aren't? Like you can't, how could you not think, wow, my phone is really loud and everybody around here can hear it. And they probably, since they're probably annoyed by it. Or if we all did this, it would be a cacophony that would make us insane.
2: Or even if two or three of us did it at once, it would be insanity. Yeah, I don't think it's like aggressive egotism or selfishness. I think it's cluelessness.
1: You think they're just dumb? What is your guess, Michael? You think they're dumb people?
3: They're the same people that talk on a cell phone at full volume and, you know, in a quiet place.
1: I actually, since it's happened twice in a week, I almost want to talk to them and try to do it in a calm, like, I'm not judging you here. I'm not complaining any. Excuse me, sir. I just wondered, so you've got the volume up and we all can hear it. What would be the question to ask him that's not like aggressive or insulting or making it clear what my position is on it? It's just like, what do you suppose would happen if we all did that? And it's clear where I'm coming from when I say that.
2: Right, right. The vast majority of people consider that really rude. Do you not? I'm just curious. Yeah, it's difficult to craft it. Excuse me, I'm a sociology professor at local university. And I'm studying the phenomenon of people listening to audio in public. And I'm having trouble coming up with it.
1: I think you got to act like you're on their side, like some of those clips we play where they act like they're socialist college kids, too, to draw out the moronic socialist college kids to say stupid things.
2: Yeah.
1: So some sort of...
2: Hey, that video sounds really funny. You enjoy that? Cool. Yeah. What is it? Yeah, okay, cool. What would it be like if three people were doing that all next to each other? You'd have to lure them in like that.
1: I think the answer would be...
2: slap the phone out of their hands and stomp on it with your heel. Yes, that is the answer.
1: But what other things go with that personality? Do they drive in the slow in the left lane? Do they let their dog poop on your lawn and don't even think about picking it up? I mean, I just wonder what other things fit with that.
2: I suspect so. It's like a weird non-murdery form of psychopathy.
1: After they
2: inability
1: finish,
2: to relate to the feelings of others.
1: After they finish eating their burger and fries in their sack and sitting in the car, they just throw it out the window onto the ground. I mean, do all those things go together? How much overlap is there on that sort of stuff?
2: Yeah, I get what you're saying. And it's funny. And I've got to be vague about this, and I wish I didn't, because it's when I do it in its full version, it's pretty entertaining. Where I live, you have a mix of older folks who are clueless behind the wheel, you know, for the reasons that older folks, and, you know, none of us gets excluded by this, you know, sensory issues,
1: not enough,
2: attention issues.
1: Not enough peptides.
2: Lack of peptides, right. So you got them. You got like hard-ass rednecks who are aggressive young men in jacked up trucks and you don't like it, get out of my way type attitude. And then you've got some demographic groups who've been convinced that the laws don't apply to them because they've been screwed by history. And so they drive like lunatics. Okay. So here's what I'm driving at. Really behavior that really disregards other people's feelings and needs. Sometimes it's just clueless. Sometimes it's aggressive bullying. And sometimes it's a weird sort of, this is also, you're conscious of what you're doing, but you resent people and you feel like you've been done wrong. And so you don't care who you hurt.
1: Yeah. I've known that person. I don't know if that's what these people are like. maybe AI can put all these personality traits together, but you leave your shopping cart. So you unload your shopping cart into your car, and then you just leave the shopping cart sitting there in that space that now is someplace that nobody can park until somebody moves the cart. Does that overlap with I play my audio on my video on my phone in public? I wonder.
2: I think so.
1: And I think it's you don't think it's self-centeredness? Like, it's just maybe they really can't. Their brains don't work that way. They can't think of other people. Like, if you pointed out, they might say, oh, yeah, I never thought of that. Would they?
2: My overly long example, I think, well, that's what I was driving at. You have clueless selfishness and intentional selfishness. And I don't know what percentage are which in the plays audio out loud crowd.
1: For guys, and this is gross, public restroom, boy. I don't put the seat up, so I just pee all over the seat. I mean, if you told somebody, well, you see what you've done here is you've made it so nobody could use this toilet now because
2: maybe they have the cyclospora and they need to sit down.
1: And would they say, oh, I never thought of that, or I don't give an F, or
2: that's their effing problem,
1: or what?
2: What percentage are which, and
1: everybody can we in this give restaurant them a beating? Is hearing your audio, and to us, it's just annoying noise.
2: Yeah.
1: Are you aware of that? Would he say, oh, effing care, or oh, wow, I didn't notice? I think you'd get a lot of, oh, wow, I didn't notice this, which is actually more troubling to me, that there's something in the brain of people where they just can't even imagine the way they're affecting others around them.
2: Although in our selfish society, I think a lot of people would react with, I don't effing care, or who the F are you, even if they are in the clueless camp, because people reject any sort of criticism of their behavior. You see it in schools all the time. Little Johnny punched little Joey in the face. You're picking on my little Johnny. I don't know.
1: One of the major airlines announced the other day they're going to really crack down on that. I think it was United. But, you know, in a close...
2: Child fights? Or the speakers.
1: Playing videos with the...
2: Yeah.
1: And in a
2: throw
1: close...
2: out the open window.
1: You don't have to throw many out the open window before people get the word, I think.
2: Right. That's the point.
1: That'd make the news. United threw another passenger to their death today for playing audio without earbuds.
2: You know, the utilitarian philosophy, Jack, states, you know, what gives the most satisfaction or happiness or whatever to the most people. You throw two people out of the plane to their deaths. You would never have anybody play the speaker again. So you have actually, I think, in a utilitarian point of view, that's justifiable.
1: So I'll stop belaboring this, but like, do we have people listening right now who were listening to this story and thought, oh, wow, I do that all the time. I didn't know that bothered people. Do we have people listening who have thought that?
2: I would assume a few. Yeah.
1: If you have, text line 415-295-KFTC. I don't think your brain works, so you're probably not likely to text. It doesn't work right if you're incapable of thinking about those around you at that level.
2: We promise to not fire a dinner roll off of your skull, at least temporarily.
1: Or jam a fork into your neck, which is my preferred method.
2: Again, that would nip it in the bud.
1: If anybody could text on that, I would read them. I really would. Next, stay here. Thousands of places on the internet have a file with your name on it, your home address, your cell number, your email address, and there's more, your medical conditions, your age, how you vote, your kids' names.
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1: Quick look at the text line. Most people were worked up about my idea, or liked my idea of violating the... What do they call it? Carpool lanes. Violating the carpool lanes. If we all do it, eventually maybe they'll go away because they're stupid and unproductive and the experiment has been tried for a half a century and it doesn't work. Mm-hmm. The idea we ought to pick a day and just all do it. It couldn't give everybody a ticket, although a $500 ticket is a lot. But it's just
2: You've got to take a page from the left and start a legal defense fund.
1: That'd be a good idea. That would be a good idea. Now that could work. We do a GoFundMe to pay everybody's tickets, and we just flood the freaking carpool lane until they finally give up and realize it's stupid, which it is.
2: Obviously, when 45 different causes are doing the same thing, we're just going to have lawlessness.
1: On the subject of people who play their videos with no earbuds and just have the video blasting out of their iPad or their phone on a plane or at a restaurant or whatever, one guy said, fire a dinner roll off their head. How about a cinder block? I like that idea. But we got this text from somebody. I thought it was interesting because I actually wonder if it's a, like, kind of an angry, I hate the world thing, or if it's just, it's a brain kink. Something doesn't work right. And this person said, it's a mental blind spot where there simply isn't an awareness of how behavior affects others. My daughter struggles with this.
2: Yeah.
1: So some people, they just, it doesn't occur to them. That's why I would like to talk to somebody and say, hey, you know, just wondered, you know, your audio is really loud. Everybody in the restaurant can hear this phone. What if we were all doing that? And if they would say, oh, wow, I didn't even think of that.
2: Yeah. Judy and I were sitting next to a lady, had to be 65, maybe 75, in the just the casual restaurant on the cruise we were on. She was doing that. And I guarantee you, her thing was not some sort of angry lashing right out at the world. She looked like a lovely and pleasant older gal. It was just cluelessness.
1: Wow, that's troubling. Then what other things go with that cluelessness? That's what I'd like to know. We do have a breaking sports news. LeBron James has made his decision. He is going to the Philadelphia 76ers. So this will be the last chapter of my life. I don't know if that means the last year or just the last team he's going to.
2: He's going to commit Harry Carey after his run.
1: Clearly, what he wanted to do was go to a team where he could win another championship or go deep into the playoffs, because that's where all the fun is in the NBA. And he went to a team that is got a lot of good players. They've traded for more good players, and now they got him. Josh Shapiro, the governor of Pennsylvania, has declared a governor's proclamation for the Commonwealth of Pennsylvania that this is State LeBron James Day, and whatever that means, to try to get his name mentioned, along with a good thing that has happened for his state, because he wants to run for president. I also think LeBron looked at the New York Knicks and thought, they won the title. I think I can beat them. And so he wanted to be in the East, I think. Mm. 40, he'll be turn 42 during this season. He averaged 27-6 last year, which would put you in the Hall of Fame if you averaged that your career. That's what he did as a 41-year-old.
2: So, amazing. We'll absolutely amazing. On the other end of the lifespan scale, of course, he's a young man. He's an old man for pro sports, but he's a young man. I was just reading that in the first year of the 1990s, there were 1 million teen pregnancies in the U.S. A million, almost exactly. Last year, there were about 125,000.
1: Oh, wow.
2: And part of it is just that teenagers aren't having sex anymore for reasons we've discussed a fair amount. And this article is actually about why are we spending so much money on sex education? At this point, we're trying to prevent teen pregnancies.
1: So rather than worry that your teenager is going to get pregnant or get someone pregnant, you should be worried that they're never going to have sex in their lives.
2: Right. We might as well be spending money on scurvy prevention, really. It's a problem of the past.
1: If you missed a segment, get the podcast.
0: Armstrong and Getty.
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3: Israeli Prime Minister Benjamin Netanyahu will visit the White House this week as President Trump weighs his military options in Iran. Tuesday's meeting will mark the first face-to-face talks between the two leaders since the Iran war began in late February. Netanyahu will also attend the funeral of Senator Lindsey Graham during his trip. Wisconsin's attorney general is weighing in on this week's deadly shooting by a Madison police officer as tensions remain high in the community. Attorney General Josh Call is urging residents to trust in the independent review as investigators gather evidence at the scene of the shooting. 38-year-old Corey Ruiz was killed Wednesday during a struggle with Madison police officers. Ruiz's mother, Elsa, spoke Friday alongside the family attorney, Ben Crump.
19: My son was an exceptional guy. He was my love. He loved his daughter. He loved his family. He did not deserve to be taken out like that.
3: Police say Ruiz pulled a knife and injured an officer, prompting the officer to open fire. The incident has led to protests, and the Ruiz family is demanding accountability. A Texas teenager is in the hospital after a mall shooting in a Houston suburb. Police say one juvenile was shot and another is being detained after last night's shooting near the food court at Deerbrook Mall in the town of Humble. The Humble police chief says a bystander was also being treated for a gunshot wound. Video of the scene shows mall shoppers scrambling for cover and law enforcement securing the area. The condition of the injured juvenile is unknown. Measles cases continue to grow in the U.S. A Johns Hopkins University tracker for health data found that there were nearly 2,300 confirmed cases in the U.S. as of July 22nd, passing the amount of cases recorded in 2025. Cases have been reported nationally, but concentrated outbreaks have worsened in some areas of Pennsylvania, South Carolina, Florida, Virginia, Utah, Texas, and Arizona. Most cases have occurred in children and young adults between the ages of 5 and 19. I'm Lisa Taylor. Millions of Americans are sweating it out in extreme heat this weekend. Another heat dome has settled over the central U.S., causing triple-digit temperatures from Kansas to North Dakota and from Colorado to Minnesota. The extreme heat could intensify Monday with a rise in humidity, when the feels-like temperature in Rapid City could hit 106 degrees. Des Moines could feel like 107. St. Louis could feel like it's a sweltering 109 degrees. Sweaty conditions could linger into Tuesday and aren't expected to cool off until late in the week. Former State Senate President Troy Jackson is officially Maine's Democratic nominee for the U.S. Senate. Lisa Carton reports.
22: Jackson overwhelmingly won the vote Saturday as hundreds of delegates gathered in Bangor to pick a replacement for Graham Plattner. Jackson will now go on to face Republican Senator Susan Collins in the November 3rd general election. Three Democrats were on the ballot to replace Plattner, who dropped out of the race following sexual assault allegations.
3: One person has died and nearly two dozen are injured after a five-alarm fire spread through several New York City row homes. Officials in Queens say the fire started Saturday morning in the Flushing neighborhood and spread quickly to two attached row houses. Firefighters made their way through the thick smoke inside and found one of two injured residents. 17 firefighters and three EMS workers were also taken to hospitals with minor injuries. A date has been set for Super Bowl 62. The NFL announced the game will be played February 13, 2028 at Mercedes-Benz Stadium in Atlanta. The date of the championship game had been left off the calendar, fueling speculation that the league may go to an 18-game regular season as early as the 2027 season. Super Bowl 61 is scheduled for February 14th of 2027 at SoFi Stadium in Inglewood, California. Jackpots keep growing in the Powerball and Mega Millions lottery. Monday night's top prize in the Powerball is now up to $633 million, while Tuesday night's draw for the Mega Millions stands at an estimated $800 million for the top prize. I'm Lisa Taylor.
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24: 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It is not intended to predict the performance of any specific investment and is not a solicitation or recommendation of any investment strategy.
25: 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Most recently, Mama's Secret Recipe for Retirement Success, co-written with Jack Canfield of Chicken Soup for the Soul fame, which sold more than 500 million copies worldwide. Jim and Dan work exclusively with retirees and those of you nearing retirement. And today, they're going to help you sort through the complexities of the financial world and blaze a clear path ahead. And now, here's Jim Files and Dan Ahmed. 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
4: We'd like to welcome you to the Peak Financial Freedom Hour. I'm Dan Ahmed with my partner, Jim Files. And we'd like to thank everyone for listening to us over the years. If you're a new listener, thank you for joining in. The goal for the Peak Financial Freedom Hour is to provide retirees and people getting ready to retire with enough information to start helping to make those decisions that will give them the highest probability for a successful retirement. That's what we do. We only work with retirees and those people planning to retire in the next year for the most part. And we're very successful in educating you and them on all the options that are out there. And it really comes down to then creating an actual plan. And people say, well, I already have a plan, Dan, Jim. I have a 401k plan. I have an IRA plan. I have a brokerage plan. I have an advisor. Well, those are not plans. Those are accounts. You have a 401k account. You have an IRA account. You have a brokerage account. You get statements from them, but there's no plan. A plan has to do with putting every single thing in writing that will now show you how much risk you want to take and to position you to never take more risk than that, show you where your income is going to come from, to show you how much tax you're going to pay, to put in detail writing what your fees are, and then to be able to show how much money can potentially be passed on to beneficiaries. That's what a plan is, and that's what a plan ultimately should do for you. We know very few of any of you have this because in the last 60 years of our combined experience, we've met with 4,000 people. Only 3 people have had an actual plan. If you ran that down, that means 0% of people have a plan, which means you don't have a plan. But if you had everything in writing, just think about how much less you'd worry about the money. And that's what we do. We put these plans together. So many of you listen to us for years. If you need help, have questions, simply dial #250 on your cell phone and say the keyword money, #250, say the keyword money. You can even talk to our staff and see if an appointment would benefit you to be able to create an actual retirement income plan. So Jim, let's start off with a financial wisdom quote or quotes of the week.
25: And now for some financial wisdom. It's time for the quote of the week.
5: You know, this comes from Warren Buffett. It says, chains of habit are too light to be felt until they are too heavy to be broken. You know, when it comes from Buffett, you know, I mean, he's the greatest investor of our time. And what he's kind of referring to here is what we talk about every day in our practice is that in order to have a successful retirement, you have to figure out how to de-risk your portfolio as you age. And we'll take Warren Buffett as an example. Him and Charlie Munger, his partner for 55 years, created what they called their own little index, right? It's a little Buffett index. And what it was, it's their little formulas they put together. And they take the capitalization value of the stock market divided by the GDP. And that number they're looking for is a fairly valued market from their perspective, that number is about 85%. Today, it's running about 222%. That is why Warren Buffett over the last year has taken $382 billion of his stock investment and moved it into cash and treasury bonds. That's $382 billion, not billion, billion. Now, why has he done that? He's done it 3 times in history over the last 70 years. And each time he's done it, the market has subsequently crashed between 25 and 50%. He doesn't know when the market's going to crash. He does know the market is overvalued and there's too many indicators to stipulate that this market is going to reset. And he wants to be in a position to buy at a lower price, right? The guy's 95 years old, but he understands that history will repeat itself. And then what we're trying to do here is making sure clients do not make a financial mistake, that they don't make an error right now. And how do we reposition them so that we can get them enough income for the rest of life? Because if they lose a bunch of money, they're not going to be able to get there.
4: Exactly. And you always say that multiple times a day, clients are trying to find ways to avoid mistakes that can ruin their retirement. That's what they're trying to find. How do I not make those mistakes? Because every single person that we meet with, if they're 55, 60, 65, or 70, they come in, we meet with them for the first time, and they all have certain regrets, or they all think they've made bad decisions in the past that going to tremendously affect them. The good news is when we meet with them, we put a plan together. If we can now make their plan successful from this point forward, they never have to worry about any of that stuff that's happened before. We can wash it out. So you led us perfectly into what today's show is going to be about. It's called our retirement checklist. And it's how do you go through a list of things to verify, are you doing the right things? I'm going to add one thing to this, and it's because I met with clients and they thought they were doing the right thing based on the advice they've been given by their advisor. But mathematically, it was proven that they did the exact opposite thing. And I find this a lot to happen in what consumers are gravitating more to do now based on advisors' recommendation. That is Roth conversions. I was an enrolled agent with IRS for 30 years. I'm an accredited tax advisor. I'm a certified financial planner. I've never recommended anyone ever do a Roth conversion. I have, to my wife and I, we probably have 3 million plus in deferred IRA accounts. We've never done a Roth IRA conversion. I will never do a Roth IRA conversion unless something changes drastically. So these clients that came in, they saved a significant amount of money and they're worried about taxes at retirement because they paid a lot of taxes when they're working. And they got talked into doing 3 years of Roth conversion at the rate of $250,000 per year. So the $250,000 ends up being added to their normal income while they are doing the Roth conversion. So they were talked into the thought process that do the Roth conversion now, pay the tax now, because down the road, your taxes are going to be so much higher, you will have a benefit by paying a lower tax rate later. And they really were feeling uneasy because it just sounded so good and it sounds so sexy and exciting, but they knew, they could feel in their gut it really wasn't right. So they did their own calculation and showed, they asked their CPA, if they did the $250,000, how much was it costing them between federal and state tax? It was costing them $85,000 each time they did one of those. Mm-hmm. Okay. That comes out to a 35% federal and state tax on those extra contributions to their Roth, right? Mm-hmm. And they had to pay for the $85,000 out of other assets because they had to roll over the $250,000. Now they had to use other assets they had to cash out and pay more tax on just to pay the dang $85,000 of taxes. So it was killing them. So they said, well, we still don't see how that was a bad decision. So I did an analysis and I said, okay, if you wouldn't have done your Roth conversion and you just would have put together a plan that we would have taken out a normal amount of income from your IRAs every year over your lifetime, and we created a plan that gave you $300,000 a year of income, which they freaked out about because they thought, oh my gosh, taxes. Their total tax was going to be 18% for federal and state.
6: Killer.
4: 18%. So yeah. Should they have paid 35% to do the dumb Roth conversions?
6: Nope.
4: No, pretty simple, black and white. And they were just stunned that it was that simple.
6: Well, the problem is that people advertise on the internet, advisory firms advertise, do a Roth conversion, right? They all do because it's a way to get you into their office, right?
4: And it sounds sexy and exciting. And it sounds so good. Yeah. How can I hose the government? Pay taxes now to pay less taxes later.
6: Yeah. Well, there is no trick to this, right? The government usually wins in the end because they have the iron stick, right? They're the ones that are setting the tax rates. And they know in the end that if you do this, it is good for them. Great for them.
4: Why does the government let you convert an IRA to a Roth? Not because it's good for you. It's because it's good for them.
6: Exactly.
4: You pay them $85,000 up front in taxes today on your $250,000. Why in the heck would anybody want to do that?
6: Just like Social Security, the government will tell you wait till 70, but we can show you in 95% of the cases or more, it's better to take Social Security earlier. The government wants you to die before they pay you, right? Or pay you less. So the government isn't on your side, and that's why they're allowing this, but people don't understand it. It just sounds good. The advisor sits in front of them. You know, they do the conversion. The advisor has the money under assets under management. They get a fee for it, and it all works out for them, right?
4: Well, and the advisors that are working and focusing on Roth conversions, like you said, it's just a way to market because it sounds so sexy and exciting. The issue is those people probably shouldn't even be giving the advice to convert an IRA to Roth because that's giving tax advice.
6: That's right.
4: But they're not a tax advisor. It's against the law for them to give tax advice, and yet they're out there doing this. If someone who works with Roth conversions would do a calculation and say, okay, if you don't do a Roth conversion and you build out a regular income plan, here's the amount of tax you're going to pay, and it came out to 18%. And then they did the calculation to say, if you do your Roth conversion, you're going to pay 35%. Would anyone ever do a Roth conversion if they provided that type of data?
6: No, but they don't. They're not getting tax advice. They're not. So they're just thinking, oh, great, I don't have to pay as much tax in the future. I can defer taxes. But they forget about, they're giving a big hunk of their money away right up front. They're never going to recover from unless they get stellar rates of return on that Roth, because there's no way to recover the money.
4: Yep. Now, I did a calculation because they said, well, can't you do something that'll make us feel good about that decision that we rolled money to a Roth? Literally, they asked me that. I said, okay, let's do another calculation. So I did another calculation and I showed, because they have that money in the Roth, some of the money would come out tax-free. So instead of 18%, their total tax rate was now going to be 16%. So they did save 2%.
6: Yeah.
4: But they paid 35 flipping percent just to get the money over.
6: Yeah. Yeah.
4: So, it's one of the things I am so passionate about, telling people to make sure they have all the data before they do this, because in these people's cases, there was no benefit. It cost them to transfer and convert the money from their IRA to their Roth. It cost them. So when you look at making the right decisions and having a checklist, it's kind of like giving you rules. And when you save money for retirement, you had rules you lived by, and that's what let you be successful, because you worked, you didn't overspend, you didn't have consumer debt, you kept saving 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
4: You're back with Dan Ahmed, Jim Files, the Peak Financial Freedom Hour. And today the big topic is having a retirement checklist, making sure you have the data and the resources in front of you or the help from someone to make sure you're making the right decisions so you don't screw up your retirement. That's the whole goal. The first thing we talked about at the end of our last segment was Roth conversions and why I have never recommended someone do a Roth conversion. Jim has never recommended someone do a Roth conversion. Why we've never done a Roth conversion with our own money. We went through an example that someone was advised by an advisor who wasn't a tax advisor to convert $250,000 of Roth money, of IRA money each year for the last 3 years into Roths. Well, the $250,000 each year now is in a Roth, but it cost them $85,000 of taxes each year, which was 35% federal and state taxes. We did an analysis and it showed if they wouldn't have done the Roth conversion and just took their income out over their lifetime, their federal and state tax bracket would be 18%. So why would you ever pay double the taxes? It's because no one has done that type of calculation. Just don't do a Roth conversion because someone says it's sexy and exciting. Have every single thing calculated out, meaning what's the tax you're going to pay by doing the conversion, how much you have to have available to pay those taxes, and what's the tax you're going to pay ultimately if you don't do the conversion and you take out your income. And if you have that data, it makes it simple because do you want to pay 35% when you're only going to pay 18%? The answer is no.
6: Yeah, okay? And if you look at the investment too, how long would it take him even to get that Roth back to even? They're giving away $255,000 of tax money over 3 years, 85,000 times three, right?
4: Yeah, you get 12% compounded for 3 years.
6: Yeah, and that's super difficult to do, super difficult.
4: So now let's look at the retirement checklist. Why don't you start with number one? So number one checklist is to know how much risk am I taking right now, meaning how much would I lose in the next stock market crash? How can someone figure that out when they right now don't think they have that much risk?
6: Well, everybody listening right now, if you have money in the stock market, you have substantially more risk than you think you do, substantially more. We do this every single day. People that come in think they have moderate risk or low risk end up having a risk factor of usually 40% or greater, which means if the market drops by 50%, they're likely going to lose 40% of their money.
4: And how much sitting in front of you, do they really think they could lose if something bad happened right now?
6: 5 or 10%. That's what they think. And that's everybody. So that's 85 to 90% of the people that walk in here for the first time. So if you're listening right now, but there's 10 people listening, there's eight of you or nine of you that look just like that. So don't think you look any different, because your broker, your advisor, your 401k administrator did not, or administrator did not put numbers together for you. We're using outside research tools. We have data that's 97% accurate. It will tell you with a great deal of certainty how much you're going to lose in the next stock market crash. It'll also tell you how much you're going to make in the next bull market. It goes both ways. But because you're getting close to retirement, if you're going to talk with us or you're in retirement, we have to make sure that you don't lose a lot of money or your plan is not going to work. If you're 60 or 65 or older, you don't have recovery time. So if you have a big loss in your portfolio and you're going to use those assets for income, how is that going to work for you if you lose 20, 30 or 40% of your money?
4: It'd be very difficult. So we have you run a simple test. It's so simple. You can write it down, but you can actually run it in your head. When you're 40, you would have a different answer to now being 60 or 65. But pretend like right now you're 60 or 65 and you have $2 million of assets right now. Okay. And right now, think about if the market's really good and your $2 million makes a 50% gain, which it could, the $2 million could grow to $3 million. But at the same time, if you can make a 50% gain, it means you could lose 50%, just like what happened in 2000, 1 and 2 in 2007, 8, 9. What if your $2 million dropped 50% and you're down at $1 million? Would the drop down to $1 million hurt you more, or would the increase to $3 million help you more?
6: Of course, the drop in value is going to devastate your retirement dreams at that age. You can't recover. Well, you can recover if you don't retire when you want to retire.
4: Or
6: you
4: don't spend
6: all
4: that
6: money.
4: Or don't take any income.
6: Don't take any income out and be as aggressive as you possibly can to get back what you lost, because you don't know you're aggressively positioned right now.
4: See, and the key right there, answer this question then, just based on what you just said right there. You brought this up several shows ago, but if someone suffers a 50% loss from 2 million to 1 million, the only way to get it back from $1 million to $2 million is after they've had a heart attack, suffering $1 million loss, is to invest even more aggressively.
6: Yeah, right.
4: How would they feel then?
6: They would not feel good. And most people can't do it. You can do it when you're 30 or 40. Why? Because you still have 20 years or 30 years to work. You have a salary. You're not taking your assets. You're not using your assets, and you have less money. Now, all of a sudden, you're 65. You got a lot more money. Those assets have to become your income stream, your paycheck for the rest of your life. You lose $400,000, $500,000, $700,000, $800,000, $1 million. I promise you, you likely won't even stay in the market. You will get out at the wrong time. It'll devastate your retirement that way as well.
4: Well, think about one thing you just talked about earlier, that you've saved this amount of assets. And unfortunately, everyone has been talked into by Wall Street and the big brokerage firms to look at their retirement savings, their IRAs, their Roths, their brokerage accounts as assets. Those aren't assets. It's what's going to create your income for your lifestyle. So you have to look at your assets as what's going to provide you a pension type of income, because what value are your assets? Well, the value of your assets are whatever they're worth each day going up or down. What does that mean to your lifestyle?

0: because if it's in the market, they're afraid if they take it out, what if the market goes down? What if they take it out when the market's high? Would market go down later on?
1: Well, here's proof. Have a client, about $4 million of assets.
0: Yep.
1: They are so afraid to use their money. Their budget is $6,200 a month for everything, including a teeny bit for travel. Yeah. And they're over 65. They want to do things right now. Think about what that's saying. And this is not uncommon. This happens to so many people, and it's sad. We want to help you. Over $4 million of assets, afraid to take any of it out and trying to live on $6,200 a month. We have to fix that plan. We have to fix that client's lives.
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1: Israeli Prime Minister Benjamin Netanyahu will visit the White House this week as President Trump weighs his military options in Iran. Tuesday's meeting will mark the first face-to-face talks between the two leaders since the Iran war began in late February. Netanyahu will also attend the funeral of Senator Lindsey Graham during his trip. Wisconsin's Attorney General is weighing in on this week's deadly shooting by a Madison police officer as tensions remain high in the community. Attorney General Josh Call is urging residents to trust in the independent review as investigators gather evidence at the scene of the shooting. 38-year-old Corey Ruiz was killed Wednesday during a struggle with Madison police officers. Ruiz's mother, Elsa, spoke Friday alongside the family attorney, Ben Crump.
2: My son was an exceptional guy. He was my love. He loved his daughter. He loved his family. He did not deserve to be taken out like that.
1: Police say Ruiz pulled a knife and injured an officer, prompting the officer to open fire. The incident has led to protests, and the Ruiz family is demanding accountability. A Texas teenager is in the hospital after a mall shooting in a Houston suburb. Police say one juvenile was shot and another is being detained after last night's shooting near the food court at Deerbrook Mall in the town of Humble. The Humble police chief says a bystander was also being treated for a gunshot wound. Video of the scene shows mall shoppers scrambling for cover and law enforcement securing the area. The condition of the injured juvenile is unknown. Measles cases continue to grow in the U.S. A Johns Hopkins University tracker for health data found that there were nearly 2,300 confirmed cases in the U.S. as of July 22nd, passing the amount of cases recorded in 2025. Cases have been reported nationally, but concentrated outbreaks have worsened in some areas of Pennsylvania, South Carolina, Florida, Virginia, Utah, Texas, and Arizona. Most cases have occurred in children and young adults between the ages of 5 and 19. I'm Lisa Taylor. Millions of Americans are sweating it out in extreme heat this weekend. Another heat dome has settled over the central U.S., causing triple-digit temperatures from Kansas to North Dakota and from Colorado to Minnesota. The extreme heat could intensify Monday with a rise in humidity when the feels-like temperature in Rapid City could hit 106 degrees. Des Moines could feel like 107. St. Louis could feel like it's a sweltering 109 degrees. Sweaty conditions could linger into Tuesday and aren't expected to cool off until late in the week. Former State Senate President Troy Jackson is officially Maine's Democratic nominee for the U.S. Senate. Lisa Carton reports.
3: Jackson overwhelmingly won the vote Saturday as hundreds of delegates gathered in Bangor to pick a replacement for Graham Plattner. Jackson will now go on to face Republican Senator Susan Collins in the November 3rd general election. Three Democrats were on the ballot to replace Plattner, who dropped out of the race following sexual assault allegations.
1: One person has died and nearly two dozen are injured after a five-alarm fire spread through several New York City row homes. Officials in Queens say the fire started Saturday morning in the Flushing neighborhood and spread quickly to two attached row houses. Firefighters made their way through the thick smoke inside and found one of two injured residents. 17 firefighters and three EMS workers were also taken to hospitals with minor injuries. A date has been set for Super Bowl 62. The NFL announced the game will be played February 13, 2028 at Mercedes-Benz Stadium in Atlanta. The date of the championship game had been left off the calendar, fueling speculation that the league may go to an 18-game regular season as early as the 2027 season. Super Bowl 61 is scheduled for February 14th of 2027 at SoFi Stadium in Inglewood, California. Jackpots keep growing in the Powerball and Mega Millions lottery. Monday night's top prize in the Powerball is now up to $633 million, while Tuesday night's draw for the Mega Millions stands at an estimated $800 million for the top prize. I'm Lisa Taylor.
4: Born on America's darkest day of September 11th, the Tunnel to Towers Foundation has helped America's heroes ever since. Heroes like United States Army Sergeant Mario Nelson, who volunteered at Ground Zero.

0: Hero after 9/11. 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
10: 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And now, back to the show.
11: You're back with the Peak Financial Freedom Hour. Dan Ahmed, Jim Files here. And we're talking about having a retirement checklist today. And we covered some things such as Roth conversions and why you have to make sure you have calculations done before you ever venture into completing a Roth conversion. Because in many cases, it might not be the right thing for you. So we need to do that calculation. Second thing we covered was how much risk you're taking and how much could you lose. How about let's attack the next one? That is, how can I know exactly how much income I'm going to need each month? We find it strange that so many people that are retired or getting ready to retire, we meet with them for the first time. And one of the big questions they ask us is, hey, we need you to help us decide how much income we need each month. And Jim and I are kind of like, are you kidding? They go, no, we need help figure out how much income we need each month. And we tease them. We say, are you kidding again? And they go, no. And we say, it's very easy. You have to create a budget. The budget tells us how much income you're going to need each month. And in most people's mind, a budget ends up being restrictive, meaning, oh, we have to keep our spending down below this budget. That's not what a retirement budget is for. A retirement budget is going to be an elastic budget that says, how much do you need to spend to make sure you have enough money to pay for everything you have as far as your wants and needs? So it needs to be not restrictive. It needs to be liberating, but it just sounds strange. So we call it the golden monthly retirement budget. And we want to know how much money minimum you need. So let's say that number after you fill out a one-page sheet comes out to $10,000 a month. And that covers a little bit of travel, but they really want to do a lot more travel. So let's say now if we add in another $40,000 a year for travel, it's $13,000 a month. That shows we need a minimum of $13,000 a month of net after-tax income to pay for everything. But even if you create that plan, it's going to be tight because if their budget's $13,000, they spend $13,000, they have no extra, it's going to be tight. So when we build a plan, we want to build a plan that will give them $16,000 of net after-tax income per month, $17,000, even $18,000 a month, because we can build a plan with $18,000 a month and their budget, including extra travel, is $13,000, and they have $5,000 more to spend per month, they're never going to worry about anything in their life, and they're going to feel a lot more comfortable spending some of the money.
12: You know, people probably have difficulty really interpreting that as you explain it to them, because they don't know how to do that. But there are financial instruments we use every single day that will contractually guarantee you that income stream, contractually guarantee it. So when you're putting together a plan, it was interesting when you talked about budget earlier. I had a client come in last week and they were adamant. They thought they were spending $6,500 a month on their budget. They were adamant, you know, and they did a budget. We have a worksheet. They put the numbers together. I brought it up on the big screen. I went through it with them, and they forgot another $4,000, not including travel. It was her hair, her nails. They helped the grandkids out. They give money to the kids every year. There's all these things added up they didn't include in their budget. And when they saw that, they were shocked and they couldn't figure out how we're going to be able to do that without cutting this back. But the neat thing is we could do it. We're putting together a plan right now. We're going to get them that extra money plus an extra $3,500 on top of that per month, an extra $40,000 plus per year of excess cash flow on an after-tax basis. So they can do all the things. Now they're going to come in. They haven't seen this yet. It's going to blow their mind when they actually see it.
11: Definitely. Well, I think a key to just validate what you're talking about there is 95% of our clients have more income now with a plan retired than net income they had when they were working.
12: Yep.
11: And the average increase is somewhere between $3,000 and $6,000 more net income per month after taxes. So how would you like to be one of those 95% of people? And the people listening right now, you're just like our current clients.
12: Yeah.
11: As long as you saved money, you're just like them. How would you like to have more income net after taxes, bringing home than you had when you're working, and have that amount be an extra $3,000 to $6,000 more per month? What would that do to someone's life?
12: But it'll change your life. I mean, you'll be able to do the things you want to do. You won't be hostage to look at your iPhone all day long, looking at the market going up and down. You'll be able to plan trips. You'll be able to go places. You'll be able to help the kids and the grandkids. You'll be able to remodel your kitchen. You can remodel your bathroom. You'll be able to spend money because you've been worried about spending money for 40 years. All of a sudden, we'll liberate you. We'll be able to show you how you can actually take those assets you've saved and put them into an income plan and in a plan where we're going to de-risk your portfolio at the same time to know that you can spend the money and not ever run out of money.
11: Well, and here's our offer. 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You get to bring it back and ask questions. 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We will build you a plan. There's no obligation. You get to take it home. And then you can decide, do you want to implement it? Because can we then prove to you that we can make you one of those 95%ers, one of the clients that have significantly more income at retirement than they had when they're working, $3,000 to $6,000 more to spend per month than they had before?
12: That's pretty awesome. But again, this is not an extraordinary circumstance. We do this every single day with 95% of the cases we're working with. We can generate a substantial amount of income for those clients. Typically, as you mentioned, Dan, more than they had net income after tax when they were working. It's hard for people to believe that. How's that possible? But to presume you save some money as well, right? Presume you have a retirement plan of at least $1.5 million or more. And if you have that, we can do that for you. And again, there's no obligation to do that.
11: Well, and we're saying that number because most people that saved $1.5 million or more, they don't think it's enough to design this type of plan.
12: No, exactly.
11: They want to know, do I even qualify for the services? Yeah. Is there enough to work with? Is my plan going to be successful? And can I be one of those 95%ers? 95% of the people that have $1.5 million or more are going to succeed.
12: That's right.
11: It gives you these rules to feel comfortable with because we know you're not feeling comfortable right now. We sit across from people just like you every day that have saved $1 million, $2 million, $3 million, $5 million, $6 million, and they all feel uncomfortable. You know, maybe 2 out of 100 don't feel uncomfortable. Like, okay, I think I have enough, but they still don't know. But for the vast majority of people, 98%, they feel uncomfortable thinking they haven't saved enough and their plan's not going to work simply because they don't have a plan. Just let us create a plan. It can prove to you whether it's going to create success for you or not.
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14: 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Thanks for staying with us. Today's show is about having a retirement checklist. And we're talking about things that you need to know, such as one, should you or should you not do a Roth conversion? How much risk you're taking, how much income are you going to need when you retire, and should you have more retired than when you were working? How about this one as a retirement checklist? Do I know which account or accounts I should withdraw from first and how much I should take from each account? That's a huge question because so many people are wondering, okay, how do I use my assets? And if they don't have any help, they don't use their assets. They don't take the income out. It just stays there. So when a plan is created, we're going to show you for the next 30 years where each income source is going to come from, including what assets you should draw from, how much you should take out of each asset, and when you should take the income out of these assets. If you have this type of plan, is it going to make you feel more comfortable that you know what's supposed to happen?
15: Yeah, because that's key, because there are accounts that you defer on. There's accounts that you start taking income on earlier, and it's usually opposite of what people think. It's opposite. Should you draw on your retirement accounts early, or should you wait until you till your RMD stage, your required minimum distribution stage, which is usually 73, could be 75 for some people, depending on your age. But when you do the math behind this, and again, because Dan was an enrolled agent for 30 years, an accredited tax advisor, We can provide tax advice. We can tell you from a taxable perspective what makes the most sense. What is the best economic way of drawing income off your assets, and when should that income start, and how do you disperse that money? What type of financial instrument you need to use to disperse that, and how's it going to look for the next 30 years? You get to see that, and you get to see the after-tax effect as well.
14: Definitely. Well, two things that we dispel as far as tax rumors. Number one is in Roth conversions, we do not believe in most cases, Roth conversions are beneficial for consumers, including ourselves. We've never done those. The second is when someone tells you it's better to wait to take money from your IRAs when you're 73, that's typically going to hurt you tax-wise more than it's going to help you. So we have to make sure we understand some of these rules. Let's look at the next big one, Jim, and that is, when in the heck am I supposed to take my Social Security? When I ask 10 different people when I should take Social Security, I get 10 different answers. Well, the only way to find out when you should take Social Security is actually do a true analysis. It's not like what Social Security does when you call them or you go on the website or you listen to their phone recording or you meet with them in person. They're always going to say, wait to 70 because you get 8% increases per year. And at age 70, you're going to get your maximum Social Security. Well, everything they just said was true.
15: That's right.
14: 100%. The problem is, if you wait to 70, you gave up all those years of income you could have been getting from 62 or 63 or 64 or 65, and you had to use your own assets. So we run three tests. The first test is, how much do you get at 62? How much do you get if you wait to 67? How much do you get if you wait to 70? And of course, 70 is going to be higher. So if that's the only test you run, which is what most people do, they choose 70. But then we have to run the break-even test. And we look at how much income you'll get from 62 on, and how much income you get from 67 on more, and how much income you get from 70 on, which is even more, and figure out where's the break-even, meaning how long does it take if you defer to 67 to catch up with all that income you received from 62 on. And typically, that's going to be somewhere between 82 and 84. And can you really wait from 62 to 82, 84 to break even with the Social Security? We don't think so. If you wait to 70, you typically have to get to 84 or older to guarantee that you're going to have more money coming in total payments. And no one can guarantee that they're going to live that next 22 years. So at that point, it starts showing that you probably should take Social Security earlier for most people. We're not making a recommendation right now. We need to run this for each person, but we're just explaining the process. Then the third test we run is we take the income you would have received at 62 and we don't spend it and we pretend like we're going to invest it and earn 5%. Then we take the larger amount of income at 67, don't spend it, invest it, and get 5%. Then we take the big, huge number at 70. And we know that the 70 just intellectually is going to outpace saving a smaller amount of money. Well, it's not true. If you take the age 62 smaller amount of money, invested at 5%, it will typically win for the next 30 years. So in those cases, when should we take Social Security?
15: Earlier rather than later. But the thing is, we have to prove this to you. Right now, there's other circumstances that you mentioned, Dan, we have to consider. Are you going to go back to work? There's other things. But 95% of the math will tell you in almost every single case, take it earlier, not later. If not, you are going to give your money to the government. The government is going to withhold spending money on you. They're going to hope that you either die or that you die early, because getting to that break-even point is very difficult. It was out in the mid-80s, Dan. It's really difficult.
14: Definitely. Okay, how about another retirement checklist question? That is, have I addressed longevity risks so I don't outlive my money? We find of the people that come in and meet with us for their first meeting, their second opinion, to determine if we are going to be a good fit for them, we find that 99% plus of those people have not addressed longevity risk in any way, shape, or form, unless they have a big pension. And they really didn't address it. They just were lucky enough to have the benefit of a big pension. If they don't have a big pension, then almost all the people have their money invested in some form of diversified portfolio, a certain percent of stocks, 50, 60, 70, 80, 90% of stocks or stock mutual funds, maybe some bonds. And they're letting this volatile portfolio that can go up and down in value be what they're going to use to create this supposedly dependable level of income for as long as they live. It's not going to work. So they have not addressed longevity risk. The way you attack and address and succeed in combating longevity risk is to have income that's contractually guaranteed to be paid to you for as long as you live, that can never run out, no matter how long you live, no matter how much the stock market crashes, no matter what you earn on your account, they're always going to pay it, because you need to buy income insurance. Income insurance now is what will address longevity risk in the only way that'll make you feel comfortable.
15: You know, there's two risks, Dan. There's longevity risk and there is market risk. So how do you get rid of market risk? And how do you get rid of longevity risk? There is one financial instrument we're talking about right now that does exactly that. There is no market risk. There is no interest rate risk. You can't lose money if the market goes down. You cannot lose money if interest rates go down. And you solve the longevity risk. Longevity risk is how long you live, and also has to do with your health, right? That means how long you're going to live. And you have to make sure that there's enough income that's going to sustain your lifestyles for as long as you live. And the only way to solve longevity risk and market risk is through this product we're talking about.
14: 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Make sure that's done. So hopefully you enjoyed the show. If you have questions, make sure you give us a call, #250, and say the keyword money.
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4: A federal appeals court has ruled President Trump cannot implement his executive order tightening mail-in voting regulations. The First Circuit Court of Appeals on Saturday rejected the administration's request to lift a lower court injunction secured last month by several Democrat-led states. The Department of Justice has argued that any lawsuit challenging the order was premature as no agencies had finalized actions or policies. Iran's foreign ministry says an Iranian commercial ship was attacked by Ukraine in the Caspian Sea. Tehran condemned the attack, saying one sailor was killed and another was injured. Meanwhile, Ukrainian President Volodymyr Zelensky said in a post on X Saturday that his country has attacked ships in the Caspian Sea transporting military equipment from Iran to Russia. California police say five people have been injured in a mass stabbing in Sacramento. Police responded to a call and said three men had been stabbed and sent to a hospital for treatment, and two more later showed up with wounds from the same attack. Later Saturday, an 18-year-old man was arrested for the stabbings. I'm Lisa Taylor. Millions of Americans are sweating it out in extreme heat this weekend. Another heat dome has settled over the central U.S., causing triple-digit temperatures from Kansas to North Dakota and from Colorado to Minnesota. The extreme heat could intensify Monday with a rise in humidity when the feels-like temperature in Rapid City could hit 106 degrees. Des Moines could feel like 107. St. Louis could feel like it's a sweltering 109 degrees. Sweaty conditions could linger into Tuesday and aren't expected to cool off until late in the week. Former State Senate President Troy Jackson is officially Maine's Democratic nominee for the U.S. Senate. Lisa Carton reports.
5: Jackson overwhelmingly won the vote Saturday as hundreds of delegates gathered in Bangor to pick a replacement for Graham Plattner. Jackson will now go on to face Republican Senator Susan Collins in the November 3rd general election. Three Democrats were on the ballot to replace Plattner, who dropped out of the race following sexual assault allegations.
4: One person has died and nearly two dozen are injured after a five-alarm fire spread through several New York City row homes. Officials in Queens say the fire started Saturday morning in the Flushing neighborhood and spread quickly to two attached row houses. Firefighters made their way through the thick smoke inside and found one of two injured residents. 17 firefighters and three EMS workers were also taken to hospitals with minor injuries. A date has been set for Super Bowl 62. The NFL announced the game will be played February 13th, 2028 at Mercedes-Benz Stadium in Atlanta. The date of the championship game had been left off the calendar, fueling speculation that the league may go to an 18-game regular season as early as the 2027 season. Super Bowl 61 is scheduled for February 14th of 2027 at SoFi Stadium in Inglewood, California. Jackpots keep growing in the Powerball and Mega Millions lottery. Monday night's top prize in the Powerball is now up to $633 million, while Tuesday night's draw for the Mega Millions stands at an estimated $800 million for the top prize. I'm Lisa Taylor.
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10: All right, welcome to the show, everybody. I'm your host, Kenny Michaels. This is Striking Gold. Am I juiced up or what? Wait till you hear what I got to tell you. You're never going to believe it. All right, welcome to the show, everybody. The number to get me live, 888-961-0222. The amazing Wendy is on phones today. Be nice to her when you call in, please. The number to get me live, 888-961-0222. The phone lines are on. We're ready to roll. You can also go to kennysgoldquiz.com. By the way, you can follow me on Instagram. Don't forget to do that. Become a follower of mine on Instagram. Go to Striking Gold with Kenny Michaels. All one long word. Striking Gold with Kenny Michaels. And you got it. You'll be following the good-looking Brad Pitt of Precious Metals, the sexiest guy on radio, Kenny Michaels. All right, welcome to the show, everybody. Here we go. Remember I told you that the Trump administration wanted to audit Fort Knox. Remember I told you that? And I said that when it happens, I'll let you know. It has happened. Some people believe gold's not there. Some people believe gold is there. 3 days ago, Jesse Waters from Fox News was given a tour of the Treasury by our Treasury Secretary, Scott Bessent. And they came to a portion of the Treasury where in a gold frame, there were all the different currencies throughout the years. And Jesse Waters asked Scott Bessent, what about Fort Knox? What about gold? Have you guys audited Fort Knox? Listen, this was a video 3 days ago. Listen to this.
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12: The treasurer has been to Fort Knox, and I am happy to say all gold is present and accounted for. The U.S. has the largest pile of gold in the world, over $1 trillion at current market value.
10: There you go. All gold accounted for. The audit has been done. This is what Trump has been waiting for. That's why everyone now thinks the revaluation of gold is going to be quick and going to be soon. That means it's going to drive the price of gold through the roof. That's what that means. He said we are the largest owner of gold in the world. He says over $1 trillion. The guy underneath him went to do the audit. He says we're closer to $14 trillion. Who cares? $1 trillion to $14 trillion. Who cares? We got the most gold in the world. And now Scott Bessent is saying we're bringing more gold in from Venezuela. Trump said the other day, the oil in Iran is ours. The gold in Iran is ours. Here we go. Trump's becoming Robin Hood. Becoming Robin Hood, baby. If there's gold in the world, Trump's going to get it. He's going to pile it up, pile it up, pile it up, and then revalue it. And if you're invested in gold, your IRA, your 401k is going to look better than it's ever looked in your lifetime. If you stay in paper, you're going to be the loser. The audit has been done at Fort Knox. This is what Trump has been waiting for. If you have not yet moved your retirement account into gold, you better hurry the hell up. As of July 24th, all major banks in China are suspending paper purchases and are told to only focus on physical gold. Wow. The battle is on between the United States and China as to see who revalues gold first. We are imminent. We are on the cusp right now. And you're going to think I'm not an American when I say this, but I am an American, proud to be an American, because at least I know I'm free. Listen to me. I don't care who wins the battle between China and the U.S., who reprices gold first. Why? Because the winner is gold. Whoever gets to the finish line, I don't care. Because the winner is gold. And my IRA is in gold. China is suspending paper purchases as of July 24th. What that proves to you is that paper gold is not the same as physical gold. China's abandoning paper gold. They're going to physical gold. They just converted their yuan to now be backed by gold. Trump is getting more gold from Venezuela. Trump has now audited Fort Knox. Trump is getting gold from Iran. What are you doing? Are you invested in what was? Or you want to be invested in what is? Now that the audit has been done, there is article after article after article that says that this revaluing of gold is going to happen. I've never been more excited. So if you have an IRA, 401k, 403b, whatever the hell it is, if the winner is gold, go to gold. Golden Crest Metals will do it for you. Call them up. They're there right this minute. You'll get somebody if you call. Their number is 888-406-6222. Again, 888-406-6222. That's their number. They're there right now. Or if you want me, the good-looking, sexiest guy on radio, to help you, no problem. Go to kennysgoldquiz.com and I'll help you. My goodness, the audit has been done. And investing.com is reporting, listen to this, that the revaluation of gold is no longer a choice. It's now necessary. Wow. It is no longer a choice. It is now necessary. Do you realize that if we have $14 trillion worth of gold in Fort Knox, as they're saying, do you realize if Trump revalues that $14 trillion, guys, our debt is $41 trillion. If he revalues gold at the right number, bye-bye national debt. Bye-bye. Bye-bye. And all of a sudden, we're not in debt anymore. He'll go down as the greatest president of all time, like him or not. If we're at $14 trillion now, and they revalue gold on the books, can you imagine what happens to your retirement account? Can you imagine what happens if you take the money out of your bank account and buy gold and have it sent to your home? Or if you move your IRA, your 401k, can you imagine? And the audit's been done. Okay, you heard me play the video just a few minutes ago. The audit's been done. The Trump administration has audited Fort Knox and is proud to say all gold is accounted for.
13: Have you visited Fort Knox?
12: The treasurer has been to Fort Knox, and I am happy to say all gold is present and accounted for. The U.S. has the largest pile of gold in the world, over $1 trillion at current market value.
10: There you go. You hear what he said? Over $1 trillion in current market value. But the U.S. Treasury is showing the value of gold at the price that it was in 1973. So if the value is $1 trillion based on that number, my God, what the hell is it today? Unbelievable. Guys, I'm telling you right now, my IRA is in physical gold and silver. And I tell you every week, I'm crushing it. When this revaluation takes place, I'm telling you now, you're right now able to watch me on YouTube do this show. If you go to YouTube right now, type in Striking Gold with Kenny Michaels, you'll be able to see this show live, right? And you'll see how stinking good looking I really am. Okay, this is the Brad Pitt of precious metals right here, okay? But if my IRA goes the direction that now it's going to go when the revaluation happens, I'll be doing these shows in a tuxedo with a top hat, with tails. I'll be looking fly, baby. You know what they say, the young kids today? They say, I'm looking fly, okay? I don't want to be a fly. You know flies vomit every time they land? Tell me that wouldn't upset your stomach. Think about this. If every time you stood still, you vomited, that would be just a horrible feeling. Gosh, I don't want to be a fly. But I want to look fly. Okay? China is now suspending paper purchases and telling their banks to focus on physical gold. Our Treasury Secretary has verified the gold is in Fort Knox. Okay, this is all Trump has been waiting for to revalue gold. We are here. It is upon us. We're on the cusp of a major gold change in value on the books. And when he changes that value of gold, when he reprices that value of gold, and your retirement is in gold, wow. Bye-bye paper. Hello, physical assets. And the funny part about this, I've been telling you this was going to happen. If you don't move your money now into gold, you're going to price yourself right out of the opportunity. So do it. Call Golden Crest Metals right now, 888-406-6222. Again, 888-406-6222. 6222. They're there right now. Or if you want me to help you, no problem. Just go to kennysgoldquiz.com. Answer a couple questions. It'll come to my email. And of course, who wouldn't want Brad Pitt of Precious Metals to call him? You know what I mean? Think about this. You're talking to me on the other line when I call you. And I know what's running through your head. I am talking to the sexiest man on radio. Holy smokes. How powerful is that? Think about it. All right, the number to get me live here in studio right now, 888-961-0222. That's the number to get me live. We got open phone lines. If you're excited as I am about this repricing of gold, about what's happened now, the audit on Fort Knox has been done. It's here. It's exciting as hell. It's exciting as hell. Okay? You can call me here. The amazing Wendy is handling our phones today. When you call in, be very nice to her, please. Okay, she does a fantastic job. But call in if you got questions about moving your retirement account or about taking your cash out of the bank, which would be really smart, and buying physical gold and silver. That's what this show's here for. This show's here to educate. So use the phone lines, 888-961-0222. All right, here's something else you should know. China and India are going away from the U.S. dollar. Big article in investing.com. They are turning their back on the dollar. What are they doing? Well, you guessed it. They're stacking gold. China and India are stacking gold. That's right. China and India are stacking gold. They're going away from the U.S. dollar. Why are they going away from the dollar? Well, Did you guys hear about that story on the news about that lettuce outbreak from Taco Bell? Did you hear about that? Taco Bell. Poor Taco Bell. I feel bad for them. Okay? But it's a diarrhea outbreak. There's a diarrhea outbreak. I don't think it's from the lettuce. I think it's from the fact that people's dollar is dropping. Things are costing more money and it's making them sick. That's why there's a diarrhea outbreak. You don't take Pepto-Bismol to fix it. You just buy gold. Once you're in gold and your money's going up, the diarrhea comes to an end. That's it. That's it. It's that simple. Poor Taco Bell, they're blaming Taco Bell. But the fact of the matter is, it's because the U.S. dollar is dropping and our money's not going as far and people are getting sick. They're getting sick. Now, I don't have the outbreak because I'm in gold. So, poor Taco Bell, they're blaming Taco Bell, but I don't think it's Taco Bell. I don't. I think it's bad money, honey. And that ain't funny. So, I'm telling you now, I have good money. You have bad money. If you're in stocks, you have bad money. If you're in gold, you have good money. Period. And now the audit has been done in Fort Knox, and we are proud to say all gold is accounted for, as I thought. And we got anywhere from 1 to 14 trillion. The largest owner of gold in the world is the United States of America. The red, white, and blue, baby. And now Trump is bringing more in from Venezuela, according to Scott Bessent. Trump himself said the oil in Iran is ours and the gold in Iran is ours. Let's go, Robin Hood. Bring it in. Let's go. If you wait any longer to move your retirement accounts, you're going to spend a lot more on the gold and get less ounces. Don't be stupid about that. Do it now. 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And me, the good-looking Kenny Michaels, is going to help you. All right. We have our gold miner this week. Yeah, beautiful. We're going to go to the phones. Let's bring on Randall. Randall, welcome to the show, buddy.
14: Wow, Kenny, I can't believe it. You've been talking about this for months and months and months. And you know what? I'm emotional right now. I'm sorry, but, you know, I talked to you about a week ago, and you set me up, and I bought some gold, and my gut told me to do it. My gut told me to do it. And we've been waiting and waiting and waiting for the repricing, and they finally went in Fort Knox. You said it was going to happen, and it happened. And I got to tell you something, man. I am so glad that I called you and you hooked me up because this is my retirement. You know what I'm saying? And I'm so glad I followed my gut and talked to you. I've been listening to you for a long time, but especially the last few months. Every Sunday I listen to you, every word. And I've kind of educated myself, but I got to tell you, I'm so grateful to you. And I'm so glad that this happened before the repricing. I bought my gold before the repricing. Can you imagine how I'm going to feel once they do it? And instantly the gold is going to be worth so much more money than it was a day earlier.
10: Randall, I can tell you how you're going to feel. My IRA is in gold. I take a lot of my cash. I put it in silver and gold. When Trump reprices both silver and gold, I know how you're going to feel, buddy, because I'm going to be feeling the same way. This is something we've been waiting for. This is something that literally the whole world has been waiting for. And all that's been holding Trump back is finding the time to have his administration audit Fort Knox. And now 3 days ago, Jesse Waters on Fox News was given a tour of the Treasury. And I'm not going to play it for you right now, but you'll be able to hear it in a minute, where Scott Bessent, our Treasury Secretary, says he's proud to announce all the gold is there. We have over $1 trillion. Okay, and then the guy below him who did the audit says we're closer to $14 trillion. I don't care the amount. I don't care the amount. What I care is there's a battle going on between the United States and China now as to who's going to be the first one to revalue gold. And for the first time in my life, I always root for the USA. Always root for the USA. In the Olympics, I root for the USA, right? I always root for the USA, and I'm a proud American. But when my money is in gold, when my IRA is in gold, I don't give a you know what as to which country does it first, because it does. It's not the country that wins. It's the gold that wins. And if gold right. wins, I win because I'm in gold. So absolutely. I'm invested in a winner. So are you. Now, let me ask you a question. How was the process when you when you contacted Golden Crest Metals and you contacted me? How was that process, Randall?
14: From the very beginning, from step one, everybody was knowledgeable, patient, very kind. Listen, I know what service is. I've been a waiter for 37 years. I know what service is and what service is not. You guys gave me stellar service. Every step, every process. I even had to text back because I'm kind of blind right now. I couldn't read it very well. You guys were so patient. Every time I texted you, you texted me right back or called back. Every time. I never had to wait. Never was put on hold. Nothing. You guys were there all the time. And I can't recommend you enough to everybody. I mean, and Kenny, just to hear that news, knowing that I bought it before this happened, you can imagine how I feel right now. My heart's pounding out of my chest with gratefulness. And, you know, God bless you, Kenny, for telling everybody about this. I mean it, sir.
10: Well, you know what, sir? My job is to educate. People think, oh, you know, he's going to sell me gold. I'm not going to sell you anything. I don't care whether you buy or don't. That's your problem. You want to stay in paper? Go stay in paper. You're going to have the diarrhea from the lettuce at Taco Bell if you stay in paper. If you get the gold, you're not going to have the diarrhea. It's your choice. Now, listen. I know you got a bunch of free silver. How much free silver did you end up with?
14: $7,000.
10: Boom! So listen to this. Listen to this.
14: Yeah.
10: Not only did you buy gold and silver with your hard-earned money, and obviously when it reprices, that will do well. But think about this. When he reprices silver and everybody's getting free silver for coming to me and tuning into my show, everybody that I give free silver to, imagine what the free silver is going to be like when he reprices gold. And that was free money.
14: Yes, exactly.
10: It's crazy.
14: Exactly.
10: All right, listen, Randall, I appreciate the call, buddy. I'm glad we were able to help you. When you started crying in the beginning of this, I'm not going to lie, I got teary-eyed, and it takes a lot to get Kenny Michaels teary-eyed. Two things make Kenny Michaels teary-eyed: happy customers and gold going up. Anyway, listen, for being this week's gold miner, buddy, I'm going to ship you a case of Omaha steaks courtesy of myself and this show. I appreciate you very much. Thanks. Enjoy the journey, buddy. Enjoy the journey.
14: Oh, Kenny, thank you so much. Oh, I can't thank you enough, buddy. Thank you.
10: All right, buddy. Have a blessed day. Bye-bye. All right, the number to get me live, 888-961-0222. That's the number to get me live. I'm Kenny Michaels. This is Striking Gold. My goodness. Did you hear the emotion in that guy? Did you hear the beginning when he started crying? He said, oh, I'm getting teary. I'm starting to cry. He told me when this guy called off my show, he said, Mr. Michaels, I've always wanted to buy real gold and real silver and never thought I'd be able to. Now I have some money and I want to do it. You want to talk about timing? This guy buys his gold and silver just before this video comes out from Scott Bissett and Jesse Waters. It's crazy. Now, has Trump repriced it yet? No, he has not. But now that the audit has been done, that's all that's been holding him back. So now there's a lot of fever. There's a lot of energy. There's a lot of excitement that this is going to happen here. So people by the droves are heading to gold, and they should. Get the hell out of the market. I ask this question all the time. How much do you trust Wall Street? If your answer is I don't, my answer to you is, do you always give your money to people you don't trust? How much do you trust God? If your answer is I do, then why are you not in his money? Look what he's doing for this, okay? The audit has taken place. The gold is there. The repricing and the battle between the U.S. and China is going on. We're going to take a quick break. When we come back, we're going to continue Striking Gold with Kenny Michaels. I am the Brad Pitt of Precious Metals, the sexiest guy on radio. We'll be

0: News on the dial at Talk 650 KSTE.
1: Millions of Americans are sweating it out in extreme heat this weekend. Another heat dome has settled over the central U.S., causing triple-digit temperatures from Kansas to North Dakota and from Colorado to Minnesota. The extreme heat could intensify Monday with a rise in humidity.

0: dozen are injured after a five-alarm fire spread through several New York City row homes. Officials in Queens say the fire started Saturday morning in the Flushing neighborhood and spread quickly to two attached row houses. Firefighters made their way through the thick smoke inside and found one of two injured residents. 17 firefighters and three EMS workers were also taken to hospitals with minor injuries. A date has been set for Super Bowl 62. The NFL announced the game will be played February 13, 2028 at Mercedes-Benz Stadium in Atlanta. The date of the championship game had been left off the calendar, fueling speculation that the league may go to an 18-game regular season as early as the 2027 season. Super Bowl 61 is scheduled for February 14th of 2027 at SoFi Stadium in Inglewood, California. Jackpots keep growing in the Powerball and Mega Millions lottery. Monday night's top prize in the Powerball is now up to $633 million, while Tuesday night's draw for the Mega Millions stands at an estimated $800 million for the top prize. I'm Lisa Taylor. A federal appeals court has ruled President Trump cannot implement his executive order tightening mail-in voting regulations. The First Circuit Court of Appeals on Saturday rejected the administration's request to lift a lower court injunction secured last month by several Democrat-led states. The Department of Justice has argued that any lawsuit challenging the order was premature as no agencies had finalized actions or policies. Iran's foreign ministry says an Iranian commercial ship was attacked by Ukraine in the Caspian Sea. Tehran condemned the attack, saying one sailor was killed and another was injured. Meanwhile, Ukrainian President Volodymyr Zelensky said in a post on X Saturday that his country has attacked ships in the Caspian Sea, transporting military equipment from Iran to Russia. California police say five people have been injured in a mass stabbing in Sacramento. Police responded to a call and said three men had been stabbed and sent to a hospital for treatment, and two more later showed up with wounds from the same attack. Later Saturday, an 18-year-old man was arrested for the stabbings. I'm Lisa Taylor.
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6: All right, welcome to the show, everybody. I'm your host, Kenny Michaels. This is Striking Gold. Am I juiced up or what? Wait till you hear what I got to tell you. You're never going to believe it. All right, welcome to the show, everybody. The number to get me live, 888-961-0222. The amazing Wendy is on phones today. Be nice to her when you call in, please. The number to get me live, 888-961-0222. The phone lines are on. We're ready to roll. You can also go to kennysgoldquiz.com. By the way, you can follow me on Instagram. Don't forget to do that. Become a follower of mine on Instagram. Go to Striking Gold with Kenny Michaels. All one long word. Striking Gold with Kenny Michaels. And you got it. You'll be following the good-looking Brad Pitt of Precious Metals, the sexiest guy on radio, Kenny Michaels. All right, welcome to the show, everybody. Here we go. Remember I told you that the Trump administration wanted to audit Fort Knox? Remember I told you that? And I said that when it happens, I'll let you know. It has happened. Some people believe gold's not there. Some people believe gold is there. 3 days ago, Jesse Waters from Fox News was given a tour of the Treasury by our Treasury Secretary, Scott Bessent. And they came to a portion of the Treasury where in a gold frame, there were all the different currencies throughout the years. And Jesse Waters asked Scott Bessent, what about Fort Knox? What about gold? Have you guys audited Fort Knox? Listen, this was a video 3 days ago. Listen to this.
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8: The treasurer has been to Fort Knox, and I am happy to say all gold is present and accounted for. The U.S. has the largest pile of gold in the world, over $1 trillion at current market value.
6: There you go. All gold accounted for. The audit has been done. This is what Trump has been waiting for. That's why everyone now thinks the revaluation of gold is going to be quick and going to be soon. That means it's going to drive the price of gold through the roof. That's what that means. He said we are the largest owner of gold in the world. He says over a trillion. The guy underneath him went to do the audit. He says we're closer to $14 trillion. Who cares? $1 trillion to $14 trillion. Who cares? We got the most gold in the world. And now Scott Bessent is saying we're bringing more gold in from Venezuela. Trump said the other day, the oil in Iran is ours. The gold in Iran is ours. Here we go. Trump's becoming Robin Hood. Becoming Robin Hood, baby. If there's gold in the world, Trump's going to get it. He's going to pile it up, pile it up, pile it up, and then revalue it. And if you're invested in gold, your IRA, your 401k is going to look better than it's ever looked in your lifetime. If you stay in paper, you're going to be the loser. The audit has been done at Fort Knox. This is what Trump has been waiting for. If you have not yet moved your retirement account into gold, you better hurry the hell up. As of July 24th, all major banks in China are suspending paper purchases and are told to only focus on physical gold. Wow. The battle is on between the United States and China as to see who revalues gold first. We are imminent. We are on the cusp right now. And you're going to think I'm not an American when I say this, but I am an American, proud to be an American, because at least I know I'm free. Listen to me. I don't care who wins the battle between China and the U.S., who reprices gold first. Why? Because the winner is gold. Whoever gets to the finish line, I don't care. Because the winner is gold. And my IRA is in gold. China is suspending paper purchases as of July 24th. What that proves to you is that paper gold is not the same as physical gold. China's abandoning paper gold. They're going to physical gold. They just converted their yuan to now be backed by gold. Trump is getting more gold from Venezuela. Trump has now audited Fort Knox. Trump is getting gold from Iran. What are you doing? Are you invested in what was? Or you want to be invested in what is? Now that the audit has been done, there is article after article after article that says that this revaluing of gold is going to happen. I've never been more excited. So if you have an IRA, 401k, 403b, whatever the hell it is, if the winner is gold, go to gold. Golden Crest Metals will do it for you. Call them up. They're there right this minute. You'll get somebody if you call. Their number is 888-406-6222. Again, 888-406-6222. That's their number. They're there right now. Or if you want me, the good-looking, sexiest guy on radio, to help you, no problem. Go to kennysgoldquiz.com and I'll help you. My goodness, the audit has been done. And investing.com is reporting, listen to this, that the revaluation of gold is no longer a choice. It's now necessary. Wow. It is no longer a choice. It is now necessary. Do you realize that if we have $14 trillion worth of gold in Fort Knox, as they're saying, do you realize if Trump revalues that $14 trillion, guys, our debt is $41 trillion. If he revalues gold at the right number, bye-bye national debt. Bye-bye. bye-bye, and all of a sudden we're not in debt anymore. He'll go down as the greatest president of all time, like him or not. If we're at $14 trillion now, and they revalue gold on the books, can you imagine what happens to your retirement account? Can you imagine what happens if you take the money out of your bank account and buy gold and have it sent to your home? Or if you move your IRA, your 401k, can you imagine? And the audit's been done. Okay, you heard me play the video just a few minutes ago. The audit's been done. The Trump administration has audited Fort Knox and is proud to say all gold is accounted for.
7: Have you visited Fort Knox?
8: The treasurer has been to Fort Knox, and I am happy to say all gold is present and accounted for. The U.S. has the largest pile of gold in the world, over $1 trillion at current market value.
6: There you go. You hear what he said? Over $1 trillion in current market value. But the U.S. Treasury is showing the value of gold at the price that it was in 1973. So if the value is $1 trillion based on that number, my God, what the hell is it today? Unbelievable. Guys, I'm telling you right now, my IRA is in physical gold and silver. And I tell you every week, I'm crushing it. When this revaluation takes place, I'm telling you now, you're right now able to watch me on YouTube do this show. If you go to YouTube right now, type in Striking Gold with Kenny Michaels, you'll be able to see this show live, right? And you'll see how stinking good looking I really am. Okay, this is the Brad Pitt of precious metals right here, okay? But if my IRA goes the direction that now it's going to go when the revaluation happens, I'll be doing these shows in a tuxedo with a top hat, with tails. I'll be looking fly, baby. You know what they say? The young kids today, they say, I'm looking fly. Okay? I don't want to be a fly. You know flies vomit every time they land? Tell me that wouldn't upset your stomach. Think about this. If every time you stood still, you vomited, that would be just a horrible feeling. Gosh, I don't want to be a fly. But I want to look fly. Okay? China is now suspending paper purchases and telling their banks to focus on physical gold. Our Treasury Secretary has verified the gold is in Fort Knox. Okay? This is all Trump has been waiting for to revalue gold. We are here. It is upon us. We're on the cusp of a major gold change in value on the books. And when he changes that value of gold, when he reprices that value of gold, and your retirement is in gold, wow. Bye-bye paper. Hello, physical assets. And the funny part about this, I've been telling you this was going to happen. If you don't move your money now into gold, you're going to price yourself right out of the opportunity. So do it. Call Golden Crest Metals right now, 888-406-6222. Again, 888-406-6222. They're there right now. Or if you want me to help you, no problem. Just go to kennysgoldquiz.com. Answer a couple questions. It'll come to my email. And of course, who wouldn't want Brad Pitt of Precious Metals to call him? You know what I mean? Think about this. You're talking to me on the other line when I call you. And I know what's running through your head. I am talking to the sexiest man on radio. Holy smokes. How powerful is that? Think about it. All right, the number to get me live here in studio right now, 888-961-0222. That's the number to get me live. We got open phone lines. If you're excited as I am about this repricing of gold, about what's happened now, the audit on Fort Knox has been done. It's here. It's exciting as hell. It's exciting as hell. Okay? You can call me here. The amazing Wendy is handling our phones today. When you call in, be very nice to her, please. Okay, she does a fantastic job. But call in. If you got questions about moving your retirement account or about taking your cash out of the bank, which would be really smart, and buying physical gold and silver. That's what this show's here for. This show's here to educate. So use the phone lines, 888-961-0222. All right. Here's something else you should know. China and India are going away from the U.S. dollar. Big article in investing.com. They are turning their back on the dollar. What are they doing? Well, you guessed it. They're stacking gold. China and India are stacking gold. That's right. China and India are stacking gold. They're going away from the U.S. dollar. Why are they going away from the dollar? Well, did you guys hear about that story on the news about that lettuce outbreak from Taco Bell? Did you hear about that? Taco Bell. Poor Taco Bell. I feel bad for them. Okay? But it's a diarrhea outbreak. It's a diarrhea outbreak. I don't think it's from the lettuce. I think it's from the fact that people's dollar is dropping. Things are costing more money and it's making them sick. That's why there's a diarrhea outbreak. You don't take Pepto-Bismol to fix it. You just buy gold. Once you're in gold and your money's going up, the diarrhea comes to an end. That's it. That's it. It's that simple. Poor Taco Bell, they're blaming Taco Bell. But the fact of the matter is it's because the U.S. dollar is dropping and our money's not going as far and people are getting sick. They're getting sick. Now, I don't have the outbreak because I'm in gold. So, poor Taco Bell, they're blaming Taco Bell, but I don't think it's Taco Bell. I don't. I think it's bad money, honey. And that ain't funny. So, I'm telling you now, I have good money. You have bad money. If you're in stocks, you have bad money. If you're in gold, you have good money. Period. And now the audit has been done in Fort Knox. And we are proud to say all gold is accounted for, as I thought. And we got anywhere from 1 to 14 trillion. The largest owner of gold in the world is the United States of America. The red, white, and blue, baby. And now Trump is bringing more in from Venezuela, according to Scott Bessent. Trump himself said the oil in Iran is ours and the gold in Iran is ours. Let's go, Robin Hood. Bring it in. Let's go. If you wait any longer to move your retirement accounts, you're going to spend a lot more on the gold and get less ounces. Don't be stupid about that. 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All right. We have our gold miner this week. Yeah? Beautiful. We're going to go to the phones. Let's bring on Randall. Randall, welcome to the show, buddy.
9: Wow, Kenny, I can't believe it. You've been talking about this for months and months and months. And you know what? I'm emotional right now. Sorry, but, you know, I talked to you about a week ago, and you set me up, and I bought some gold, and my gut told me to do it. My gut told me to do it. And we've been waiting and waiting and waiting for the repricing. And they finally went in Fort Knox. You said it was going to happen, and it happened. And I got to tell you something, man. I am so glad that I called you and you hooked me up because this is my retirement. You know what I'm saying? And I'm so glad I followed my gut and talked to you. I've been listening to you for a long time, but especially the last few months. Every Sunday I listen to you, every word. And I've kind of educated myself, but I got to tell you, I'm so grateful to you. And I'm so glad that this happened before the repricing. I bought my gold before the repricing. Can you imagine how I'm going to feel once they do it? And instantly the gold is going to be worth so much more money than it was a day earlier.
6: Randall, I can tell you how you're going to feel. My IRA is in gold. I take a lot of my cash. I put it in silver and gold. When Trump reprices both silver and gold, I know how you're going to feel, buddy, because I'm going to be feeling the same way. This is something we've been waiting for. This is something that the whole, literally the whole world has been waiting for. And all that's been holding Trump back is finding the time to have his administration audit Fort Knox. And now, 3 days ago, Jesse Waters on Fox News was given a tour of the Treasury. And I'm not going to play it for you right now, but you'll be able to hear it in a minute, where Scott Bessent, our Treasury Secretary, says he's proud to announce all the gold is there. We have over $1 trillion. Okay, and then the guy below him who did the audit says we're closer to $14 trillion. I don't care the amount. I don't care the amount. What I care is there's a battle going on between the United States and China now as to who's going to be the first one to revalue gold. And for the first time in my life, I always root for the USA. Always root for the USA. In the Olympics, I root for the USA, right? I always root for the USA, and I'm a proud American. But when my money is in gold, when my IRA is in gold, I don't give a you-know-what as to which country does it first. Because it's not the country that wins. It's the gold that wins. And if gold right. wins, I win because I'm in gold. So absolutely. I'm invested in a winner. So are you. Now, let me ask you a question. How was the process when you, yeah. when you contacted Golden Crest Metals and you contacted me? How was that process, Randall?
9: From the very beginning, from step one, everybody was knowledgeable, patient, very kind. Listen, I know what service is. I've been away for 37 years. I know what service is and what service is not. You guys gave me stellar service. Every step, every process. I even had to text back because I'm kind of blind right now. I couldn't read it very well. You guys were so patient. Every time I texted you, you texted me right back or called back. Every time. I never had to wait. Never was put on hold. Nothing. You guys were there all the time. And I can't recommend you enough to everybody. I mean, and Kenny, just to hear that news, knowing that I bought it before this happened, you can imagine how I feel right now. My heart's pounding out of my chest with gratefulness. And, you know, God bless you, Kenny, for telling everybody about this. I mean it, sir.
6: Well, you know what, sir? My job is to educate. People think, oh, you know, he's going to sell me gold. I'm not going to sell you anything. I don't care whether you buy or don't. That's your problem. You want to stay in paper? Go stay in paper. You're going to have the diarrhea from the lettuce at Taco Bell if you stay in paper. If you get the gold, you're not going to have the diarrhea. It's your choice. Now, listen. I know you got a bunch of free silver. How much free silver did you end up with?
9: $7,000.
6: Boom! So listen to this. Listen to this.
9: Yeah.
6: Not only did you buy gold and silver with your hard-earned money, and obviously when it reprices, that will do well. But think about this. When he reprices silver and everybody's getting free silver for coming to me and tuning into my show, everybody that I give free silver to, imagine what the free silver is going to be like when he reprices gold. And that was free money.
9: Yes, exactly.
6: It's crazy.
9: Exactly.
6: All right, listen, Randall, I appreciate the call, buddy. I'm glad we were able to help you. When you started crying in the beginning of this, I'm not going to lie, I got teary-eyed, and it takes a lot to get Kenny Michaels teary-eyed. Two things make Kenny Michaels teary-eyed: happy customers and gold going up. Anyway, listen, for being this week's gold miner, buddy, I'm going to ship you a case of Omaha steaks courtesy of myself in this show. I appreciate you very much. Thanks. Enjoy the journey, buddy. Enjoy the journey.
9: Oh, Kenny, thank you so much. Oh, I can't thank you enough, buddy. Thank you.
6: All right, buddy. Have a blessed day. Bye-bye. Bye-bye. All right, the number to get me live, 888-961-0222. That's the number to get me live. I'm Kenny Michaels. This is Striking Gold. My goodness. Did you hear the emotion in that guy? Did you hear the beginning when he started crying? He said, oh, I'm getting teary. I'm starting to cry. He told me when this guy called off my show, he said, Mr. Michaels, I've always wanted to buy real gold and real silver and never thought I'd be able to. Now I have some money and I want to do it. You want to talk about timing? This guy buys his gold and silver just before this video comes out from Scott Bessent and Jesse Waters. It's crazy. Now, has Trump repriced it yet? No, he has not. But now that the audit has been done, that's all that's been holding him back. So now there's a lot of fever. There's a lot of energy. There's a lot of excitement that this is going to happen here. So people by the droves are heading to gold, and they should. Get the hell out of the market. I ask this question all the time. How much do you trust Wall Street? If your answer is I don't, my answer to you is, do you always give your money to people you don't trust? How much do you trust God? If your answer is I do, then why are you not in his money? Look what he's doing for this, okay? The audit has taken place. The gold is there. The repricing and the battle between the U.S. and China is going on. We're going to take a quick break. When we come back, we're going to continue Striking Gold with Kenny Michaels. I am the Brad Pitt of Precious Metals, the sexiest guy on radio. We'll

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2: A manhunt is underway in Germany for the suspect accused of ramming a vehicle into a group of people at a gay pride celebration. One person is dead after Saturday's attack at Tiergarten Park in downtown Berlin, where a large crowd had gathered for the city's largest LGBTQ event. Police say a van plowed into the crowd, killing one person and injuring at least 16, including some with life-threatening injuries. Police say the van then crashed into a tree and was found empty. On early Sunday, police issued a wanted notice for the alleged suspect, who they say is well known to authorities and had been involved in local Islamic groups. Millions of Americans are dealing with extreme heat and high humidity this weekend. Another heat dome has settled over the central U.S., causing triple-digit temperatures from Kansas to North Dakota and Colorado to Minnesota. The extreme heat could intensify Monday with a rise in humidity when the feels-like temperatures in Rapid City could hit 106 degrees. St. Louis could feel like a sweltering 109 degrees. I'm Lisa Taylor. Millions of Americans are sweating it out in extreme heat this weekend. Another heat dome has settled over the central U.S., causing triple-digit temperatures from Kansas to North Dakota and from Colorado to Minnesota. The extreme heat could intensify Monday with a rise in humidity when the feels-like temperature in Rapid City could hit 106 degrees. Des Moines could feel like 107. St. Louis could feel like it's a sweltering 109 degrees. Sweaty conditions could linger into Tuesday and aren't expected to cool off until late in the week. Former State Senate President Troy Jackson is officially Maine's Democratic nominee for the U.S. Senate. Lisa Carton reports.
3: Jackson overwhelmingly won the vote Saturday as hundreds of delegates gathered in Bangor to pick a replacement for Graham Plattner. Jackson will now go on to face Republican Senator Susan Collins in the November 3rd general election. Three Democrats were on the ballot to replace Plattner, who dropped out of the race following sexual assault allegations.
2: One person has died and nearly two dozen are injured after a five-alarm fire spread through several New York City row homes. Officials in Queens say the fire started Saturday morning in the Flushing neighborhood and spread quickly to two attached row houses. Firefighters made their way through the thick smoke inside and found one of two injured residents. 17 firefighters and three EMS workers were also taken to hospitals with minor injuries. A date has been set for Super Bowl 62. The NFL announced the game will be played February 13, 2028 at Mercedes-Benz Stadium in Atlanta. The date of the championship game had been left off the calendar, fueling speculation that the league may go to an 18-game regular season as early as the 2027 season. Super Bowl 61 is scheduled for February 14th of 2027 at SoFi Stadium in Inglewood, California. Jackpots keep growing in the Powerball and Mega Millions lottery. Monday night's top prize in the Powerball is now up to $633 million, while Tuesday night's draw for the Mega Millions stands at an estimated $800 million for the top prize. I'm Lisa Taylor.
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1: 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Hi, I'm Randall Avolio, President and CEO of SEE International. 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
17: I don't know why. I can't get enough of this DSA website thing. All these candidates that are running for office and winning and getting so much attention, and the fact that they want to overthrow the country and it's not making the news is just mind-blowing to me. We got a couple of great examples. One from The Atlantic, which was usually lefty, pointing out some of the crazy crap that is in the platform, the website of the DSA, Democratic Socialists of America, and James Lindsay with a long screed today. We'll get to that later.
18: Yeah, I came across an account recently that showed that negative stories about, I think it was Mohammed El-Sayed, the Islamist who's running for the Senate in in Michigan, speaking of the DSA, the big four lefty media outlets had not run any negative stories about him in the preceding like 60 days. All of the stuff we know about him, not a single word of it was reported in all of those outlets. So, yeah, people get a really twisted view of reality. All right, here's your moral dilemma. Coming up, live team coverage of Larry the Cat and how he's handling the transition to 10 Downing Street. Have you seen the video? It's viral, don't you know? Wrigley Field, the home of your Chicago Cubs. First major league park I ever went to. Fell in love with the game of baseball and the Cubbies. I love Wrigley Field so much. National anthem starts several bars in. Older fellow, that's the very one. Older fellow wearing a Cubs jersey, standing up with everybody else, virtually everybody else, as the anthem is being sung. Young man sitting right in front of him, looks to be in his 20s, sitting down. Old man says, hey, get up. Guy looks at him like, old man says, get up. Guy doesn't do anything. Pops, smacks him in the back of the head. Says, get up for the anthem. Show some respect. The guy looks surprised, but he stands up for the rest of the anthem. Old man says, thank you. Thank you very much, young man. After the young man followed his demand. Jack, it has sparked a debate.
17: I know where I am, or I was immediately. I would guess I'm opposite most of our listeners who think it was fantastic that the old man hit the guy in the back of the head. I thought that was incredibly out of line.
18: Before you get to your adamant position and an America-hating position, clearly, I love this from the New York Post.
17: I'd have punched the old man in the face if he hit me in the back of the head.
18: Some defended the older man's action, holding the opinion that choosing to sit is disrespectful to the country.
17: It is. Well, it is disrespectful to the country. You don't get to hit me.
18: Oh, for God's sake. All right. While others said he took things too far and striking someone over a decision they rightfully made was not the right call. I thank the New York Post for setting up the debate for me like that.
17: Wow. It hadn't occurred to me that those were the issues.
18: See, I thought it would be, why did he hit him in the head when he could have kicked him in the ass? I don't know. Poked him in the eyeball.
17: Set him on fire.
18: Dumped a beer on his head. Oh, it's whether it's right to smack somebody. Oh, right.
17: So the moral dilemma is modern journalism too stupid to follow? That's the moral.
18: Yeah, exactly.
17: Moral dilemma.
18: Is there any point in reading this crap? No, that's clearly.
17: Funny.
18: Look.
17: That's funny that they did that.
18: I know. I know.
17: Many people are wondering if it was appropriate for the old man to hit the young guy in the head.
18: And if you're a stupid journalist, you're probably also a lazy one. And the rest of the article is a couple of comments on Twitter.
17: All right. Some viewers on Twitter thought it was a bad idea. And then
18: it looks like no one standing had a problem with this love tap reminding this dude he's got to show respect for the country. One person said, says right to sit. Another countered, that's what this country is about, freedom. He's still a douche, but this isn't a dictatorship either. All right, fine. Yes, we all think he should stand, and I think we all take at least some slight amount of delight in somebody saying, hey, stand up, show some respect. But you know what? The guy who dropped the D-bomb says it's not what this country is about. He's free to sit. And the old man is free to slap him in the head. Wait a minute. No, he's not. There are laws. Oh, boy. Legal experts noted that such an action can constitute battery under certain circumstances.
17: That's really what I don't want to hear is what legal experts think.
18: Yeah. Everybody's fine.
17: Who happened to have their phone out to catch that? Were they trying to get the, or did it start with like an argument?
18: I think there's a certain segment of the population that if they sense trouble brewing, just immediately go to the phone, start videoing.
17: Yeah. Yeah. And when my son was in his flag football championship game, and the refs just absolutely screwed it up, and everybody was going crazy, and it ended up with people screaming and shoving and pushing, and it was like, it could have made the news. Everybody had their phones out immediately. It didn't even occur to me.
18: Yeah.
17: I was like, holy crap, am I going to have to get involved in this fight to keep children from getting beaten by adults? But everybody had their phones out immediately.
18: Yeah.
17: That's the go-to move, I guess.
18: Yeah. Yeah. Yeah. I have mixed feelings about so much of the available technology and videotaping and stuff like that. In the world of golf, it's gotten a little attention because if you have a great player making a critical shot at a critical moment and you have the gallery behind them, the people behind them, 90% of them will have their phones out videotaping it. So they can like send it to a couple of friends who'll watch it and think, oh, that's cool. And all. But I will tell you, as an avid photographer, as a guy who's raised kids, as a videographer, etc., the presence of the camera between you and reality changes that reality.
17: Absolutely.
18: Changes it emotionally, changes it in all sorts of crazy ways. Here's something counterintuitive for you. I stopped videotaping a lot of my kids' events because I thought, number one, are we really going to watch this? Number two, I'm focused on framing the shot, getting the shot, who's standing up in front of me. I'm not experiencing this. Here's a crazy one for you. Judy and I are off on our Alaska anniversary cruise. And one of the outings we did was this incredible scenic railway.
17: This is the vacation where you got flipped up in the air by the buffalo?
18: Yeah, correct. Yeah. And luckily, that was like the last day because I broke my femur in four places. But one of the side trips we took was this scenic railroad up into the mountains.
17: Fantastic.
18: What town was that? I can't remember. So many towns. Anyway, the scenery was just literally breathtaking. We went over like old timey railroad trestles with huge drops down, and we're on a mountainside and stuff like this. And I have this absolutely morbid fear of heights. But there's such beautiful shots that I really, really wanted. There I was out on the little, excuse me, I sound like Bernie Sanders gurgling. I was out on the, what do you call the little platform between the cars? You got the seating area, then you got the platform. I don't know. Anyway, so I'm out on that, leaning against the railing, leaning out to get these shots. And I realized when I'm looking at the world through a camera, I didn't have my fear, or I was more intent on getting the shot, and my fear of heights went back. It just fell back because I was looking at it through the viewfinder. And I thought, wow, that's interesting.
17: Yeah, to me, that helps with it, you know, your fear there in that situation. But in general, what I think it means about the brain is you're not experiencing it like it's like a real event.
18: Yeah, yeah.
17: Because your brain thought, oh, okay, we're just looking at a picture. This is not anything scary.
18: Right, yeah.
17: Which means you're not taking it in the way you would take it in if you just looked at it. Yeah, that's interesting. Right.
18: And though it was helpful in this instance, it made me stop and think.
17: Yeah, I agree with that 100%. And I wonder if people will ever stop doing that all the time. But it's weird. So you want to get a video of something you get to experience live. Almost anything you're doing in the world. I mean, a picture of your baby being born is different. But like any vacation setting or anything like that. If you want to see a video of it, there's a ton of them. I guarantee you. On any site you go to, if what you want to see is that video, how about you do the one thing you're going to do this one time in your entire life, probably. See it with your own eyes.
18: Right. Right. Two more very quick points. One, as a guy who raised three kids and went through these questions and stuff like that, grab a short video of your kids doing what they're doing. If you want to be able to watch it years from now and remember it, totally get that.
17: Glad I have those.
18: Weirdly, our friend Ken knew it was the Skagway Railway, scenic railway. Mm. Skagway, pretty name for a town, isn't it? Get short stuff so you can look back, and you're not going to want to watch for 25 minutes them doing whatever.
17: Right.
18: Just a video snapshot, in effect, is going to be plenty in the years to come. Second thing, getting back to the golf thing. Then, you know, you have everybody, 90% of the people are looking through their phone. They're trying to videotape it. Then at the Masters, where phones are banned, you can't have them on your person at all, or you'll get thrown out. And if it's your ticket, you'll be banned for life from going to the Masters. So people don't bring phones. You see people behind the great player making the shot, and they are experiencing it. They are there. The delight on their faces, their interest, their tension, it's all there. They are living it as opposed to videotaping.
17: 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And again, if you want to watch that play, it exists lots of places.
18: Yeah. 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
18: 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And as I've been mentioning, often you can get a nice discount on your homeowner's insurance, too, with professional monitoring. We are right now. I recommend it highly.
17: They found a flight that had plunged into the ocean, a Pan Am flight in 1952, and they'd never found the wreckage, and they found it recently. The interesting thing about that is that's where all the rules they give us on the plane came from, was that plane going down. The put on your vest, blow in the thing, all that sort of stuff that they tell us on every flight. Came from that crash.
18: Yeah. Are you going to talk about it more next or just...
17: I haven't decided.
18: Okay, because I don't want to steal your thunder.
17: I got no thunder.
18: You got no thunder? Virtually everybody survived the water landing. But then there was chaos on the plane. Nobody knew what to do, and it went down and everybody died. So that's why they said, look, we got to have people at least have an idea what they're supposed to do in event of an emergency. And that's where all those... The safety briefing was born.
17: I'm fine with you telling me where the exits are. I'm not sure I need the whole inflatable vest. I just did some research on that. It's barely ever helped anybody in the history of flying with 8 quintillion flights.
18: You're more likely to be shot down by a UFO, frankly.
17: Yes, you are.
18: Yes.
17: Yes. Yeah. You're more likely to be sexed to death by Bigfoot than knowing how to blow in that inflatable thing is going to save you in a plane crash.
18: Now, that is a fate I'd never even contemplated. Hello, nightmares tonight.
17: Okay, we got more on the way.
14: Armstrong and Getty.
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0: finally, in a video posted last week on Truth Social, President Trump claimed that he is, quote, number one on TikTok. Guess again, bitch, said Jimothy.
2: Jimothy. An old friend.
17: Who's Jimothy?
18: That's the deformed raccoon.
17: Oh, right.
18: The otter phenomena in my memory.
17: I would say so.
18: I tell you what, Trump going soft on TikTok bothers the hell out of me, but that's a discussion for another time.
17: Here's a little World Cup wrap for you. The soccer tournament, a couple things that happened we hadn't mentioned yet. The big star of the Spanish team that scored the one goal in an hour and 50 minutes of play. He donned a Make Spain Great Again hat for the big festivities. It looked exactly like a Trump hat, so I don't know what that was all about. The World Cup handed the U.S. economy a $20 billion boost, with cities like Kansas City and Philadelphia particularly cashing in big on that. That's significantly less than Taylor Swift brings to your city when she comes to your town, but still good money for the World Cup being in the United States. And then one other World Cup story. They're going to expand it. What is it? Has nobody heard the Golden Goose story? Nobody's ever heard. I guess because short-term cash grabs is the problem.
18: Yes.
17: Yeah, I don't care if the Golden Goose dies. I've got investors who need 15 golden eggs today. We'll worry about the Golden Goose's health next week.
18: It's coughing a lot, sir. Right. Or, you know, it's simpler still. People don't understand the concept of diluting something.
17: Or too much, yeah. Too much of a good thing. Anyway, they had expanded it to 32 teams this year from 16 teams, and now it's going to be 64 next time. 64 teams. So add a couple more rounds and 64 teams.
18: Huh.
17: It was expanded from 32 to 48 for this year's edition, and then right. 64 for the next one.
18: Right. Yeah.
17: Oh my God. Oh well, go ahead. Do what they did with Who Wants to Be a Millionaire back in the 90s. You just hey, we got a hit. Let's just make it so giant and spread out and diluted that nobody cares anymore.
18: Air it three nights a week. Yeah. Exactly.
17: Yeah.
18: Yeah, well, all right.
17: There was a hearing yesterday with the lady who runs the Smithsonian, particularly their history museum, their natural history museum, which is what I was complaining about last summer when I took my kids there. Every single plaque was something about climate change and how awful human beings are, and particularly North Americans.
18: Right. White people are racists. This country is corrupt and evil. An absolute woke classroom. For our National History Museum, which we talked about a lot on the One More Thing podcast. I think it was last Thursday, Wednesday or Thursday. We're going to talk about it some more, bring you some clips of that hearing.
17: Yeah, which thank God they got into. I appreciate it. One other thing that I wanted to jam in here real quick, since I don't actually care about soccer that much. Another one of these, ChatGPT encouraged, using my finger quotes, an Alabama mom to commit suicide. And they got some of the things that ChatGPT had told this woman as she was wrestling with whether or not to kill herself. Convinced her she would be resurrected after her death and ultimately gave her permission to carry out the act. You're not delusional. You're prophetic. You will be able to come back in this world, AI told her.
18: Wow.
17: Why? And she said, am I ready to do this? And the chatbot said, yes, you are ready. Can I go Good forward? Lord. Go forward now. Every step is sanctioned. You are cleared. ChatGPT wow. told this woman who was suicidal. How flipping troubling is that? Think about that and the advice it's giving you.
3: Armstrong and Getty.
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17: Israeli Prime Minister Benjamin Netanyahu says he intends to attend the UN General Assembly in New York. Netanyahu made the comment on Fox Sunday Morning Futures as New York City Mayor Zohran Mamdani had floated the idea of arresting him. The Israeli Prime Minister says Mamdani is basing his claims on bogus criminal charges and accused the mayor of promoting hate and fear. Mamdani said last week that he explored all the city's options for detaining Netanyahu, but added that it is clear they don't have the legal authority to detain the prime minister. Police in Germany are looking for a suspect with Islamic ties after a van slammed into a crowd, killing one person at a pride event in Berlin. The attack happened Saturday at Tiergarten Park in downtown Berlin during the city's largest LGBTQ event. Police say one person was dead at the scene and 16 others were seriously injured. The vehicle then crashed into a tree and was found empty. The police say the suspect was well known to authorities and had been involved in local Islamic groups. I'm Lisa Taylor.
18: Think.

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1: Is Mickey Mouse racist?
2: Mickey Mouse is not racist.
1: It's not racist. So Mickey Mouse is rooted in racism. Is that your testimony?
2: No, sir. It's rooted in minstrelly.
3: I've never heard the word minstrelly. Is that a word?
4: Minstrelry.
3: Minstrelry. Okay.
4: It's not easy to say. We've got an undercover witness willing to talk about Mickey Mouse's racism. Disguise my voice. Sorry, that was idiotic. Because this is a very, very serious topic. All right, so here's the story.
3: Disguise my voice.
4: I actually used to do a pretty good goofy, but I just laughed in the middle of it. The White House put out a great, great, great report. I think it was last week that we talked about at length.
3: I'm
4: we
3: still quoted. Laughing at that. Oh, that's funny.
4: let's see. The White House put out a Saving America's Story, How Ideological Capture at the Smithsonian Institution's National Museum of American History Erases Our Heritage. And we quoted extensively during the One More Thing podcast. I think it was Thursday. It might have been Wednesday of last week. The 16th is stuck in my head for some reason. Anyway, the executive summary, which quotes at length one Dr. Anthea Hartig. Now, the executive summary, short version, tells the history of the coming up with the idea of the Smithsonian, and especially the Museum of American History, and how everybody in the 50s, when it was first, the idea was launched, said, this is about celebrating our heritage, telling people the story of America, helping them with their patriotism, that sort of thing. In the 1960s, when it finally got launched, LBJ, everybody on the board all said, look, this is to tell the story in an honest way, but in a way that recognizes America's greatness. It was to be a celebration of the United States. Skipping ahead to Ms. Hartig, the director since Obama appointed her in 2019. Obama 2019, is that right? No, Biden in 2019. Is that right?
3: Trump.
4: And the board appoints the head. Okay. Anyway, so she has explicitly stated, and we're about to hear from her, and keep these things in mind when you hear her words in front of Congress, and whether they're honest or not, they're not. She sees history as a prime tool of social justice. And one of her roles is connecting, quote, research and scholarship to activism and advocacy. Hartig has also stated that we, quote, we work to reframe the traditional celebratory narrative of U.S. history for visitors. She's talked a lot about
3: celebratory. Because you wouldn't want that.
4: We want to
3: reframe that. Last thing you want about your museum to display your country's history, you certainly wouldn't want celebratory.
4: She's admitted that she's been, I'm quoting now, propped up as I was and I am by the cushions of whiteness and the pillows of the bourgeoisie. So she's actually quoting neo-Marxist critical race theory, whiteness, and the bourgeoisie, straight out of Karl Marx. Hartig believes the museum profession, and these are quotes, friends, has to figure out how we're going to problematize the 250th anniversary of the signing of the Declaration of Independence in 2026.
3: I hate you.
4: That loving America is very complicated, and that the objects in the museum's collection should be used to move attention away from Anglo-centric focus on the founding American founding. Okay, if you're not familiar with critical theory and neo-Marxism, problematizing things is finding ways to turn people against them. Finding even imaginary flaws. Like, one of the greatest examples to help you understand what problematizing is the concept of microaggressions. You meant no offense. You had no idea it would cause any offense. 2 weeks ago, nobody was offended by it, but what you said has been problematized. Now we can condemn you and kick you out of power because you said, do you use conditioner to a black girl on her hair?
3: Right.
4: So anyway, that's what problematizing it is. So this woman has said on the record over and over again, I am going to bring neo-Marxism to the Smithsonian Museum of American History. Now, here she is on Capitol Hill. We'll start back with Mickey Mouse and Congressman Brandon Gill.
1: Is Mickey Mouse racist?
2: Mickey Mouse is not racist.
1: It's not racist. According to the Smithsonian Institution, one of your exhibits referenced Mickey Mouse as representing, quote, vestiges of longstanding traditions of blackface minstrelsy. Would you describe that as racist?
2: No, the historical trajectory of the origins of Mickey Mouse tied directly
1: So Mickey Mouse is rooted in racism. Is that your testimony?
2: No, sir. It's rooted in minstrelsy.
1: Minstrelsy. You don't think the blackface minstrelsy is racist?
2: It has certain obvious racial overtones that have been well documented.
1: You think that's problematic, that Mickey Mouse also has those racial overtones?
2: It's not for me to determine what's problematic. It's determined to me what's accurate.
4: Yeah, this is the woman who said her job is to problematize the 250th anniversary.
3: Right.
4: But in front of Congress, my job is not to, tell the truth.
3: She's a smart person, so she's trying to pretend that she doesn't know why they made a thing out of Mickey Mouse. There's no reason to make a thing out of Mickey Mouse at all.
4: Right.
3: But the reason they did is they trying to tear down that anything that is American. Everything that is American has to be rooted in something awful. Of course it does.
4: Right. That's the way you tear down a system and rebuild it to a Marxist utopia. Quoting James Lindsay for the millionth time, Marxists just lie. They lie so overtly and blatantly that people begin to question their own perceptions. It works because no one expects another person to lie so overtly. They don't believe in shared truth. They use words as weapons. Keep that in mind as this woman continues. Representative Gill has another question.
2: Excuse me, sir?
1: Is it important to be polite?
2: Yes, sir.
1: It's also interesting because the same mass action toolkit that your organization has been promoting references politeness as a defining characteristic of white supremacy culture. Ma'am, are you a white supremacist?
2: No, sir.
1: You're not? Can you help me square why your organization says that being polite is part of being a white supremacist?
2: I'm not exactly familiar with that passage of the mass action toolkit, which is
1: I can show you the passage right here.
4: Yeah, taking a look at that mass action toolkit, the Smithsonian Institution's white supremacy list, which they put out to schools and groups all across America. The white supremacy list includes individualism and self-reliance, nuclear family structures, rational linear thinking, working before you play, planning for the future.
3: Nuclear family structures, that's horrifying.
4: But as I've told you many, many times, my introduction to covert Marxism in the university was a professor who said the nuclear family is an organ of oppression. I'm 18 years old. I'm sitting there. I'm thinking, what the hell are you talking about? I hadn't realized she wasn't openly Marxist, but she was trying to indoctrinate us into Marxism. Plan for the future is white supremacy. I'm looking at the effing the folder that they sent out to all the schools and everything. Planning for the future, protecting property, avoiding conflicts, managing your time is white supremacy. Being polite is white supremacy.
3: Man, this stuff is so crazy.
4: And again, to the few of you who probably think, well, no, this is about racism or something, I've heard. It's not about Marxism. If you were trying to overthrow the structures of Western civilization, would you not go after individualism and self-reliance, the nuclear family, rational linear thinking? For instance, a man can't have a baby. I'm going to ruin you if you say that again. I'm going to end your career if you say that again. That is getting you to abandon rational linear thinking. Working before you play, planning for the future, protecting private property. Obviously, Marxists have to overcome that, et cetera, et cetera. So, again, that's from the Smithsonian Blanking Institution. Representative Michael Cloud took over the questioning next.
5: What would you say is the most influential book in American history?
2: So if I may go back to your second question.
5: What would you say is the most influential book in
2: American history? May I go back to your second question?
5: You can answer the one I just asked you.
2: Well, I, you know, as a historian, it's probably hard to choose which is the most influential book in United States history, but I can tell you what's the most influential document, and that is the Declaration of Independence, which appears in different ways
5: most
2: at least four
5: book.
2: Or five times.
5: The founders quoted one book more than any other book.
2: The founders were very well read, and as you know, Thomas Jefferson's library became the core of the Library of
5: Congress. Yes, and that book would have been the Bible. Secondly, would have been Common Sense by Thomas Paine. Now, I went to the bookstore. I couldn't find Common Sense in the bookstore. I did find, you know, these books. Here's George Takei. It rhymes with Takei. A book in which he talks about, you know, one young man lusting after another. I'm not sure why this is in our American History Museum in the kids section, mind you. That's you think is important to have in the American History Museum?
2: So George Takei, as you know, the actor from Star Trek, was incarcerated during World War II as the result of Executive Order 906. And his children's book, I think, is a beautiful story.
5: Who made the decision to put that in there but not Common Sense?
6: I would have loved to hear the rest of that conversation. Obviously, Jack, you last year...
3: Yeah, I'm looking at the picture.
6: First-person account. Yeah.
3: I dug up the picture I took from the bookstore last year that included the thing that got my attention was Howard Zinn's A People's History of the United States. It was just one of the most influential and awful things ever written about the United States. And so many colleges and schools use it as their teaching guide for history. But it is flat-out anti-American Marxist crap. And it was in the bookstore. And I couldn't find... the stuff that he was talking about. They didn't have, like, you know, John Adams by David McCullough or Thomas Paine's Common Sense or any of that sort of stuff. They had lots of this stuff. Here's another one that they had there. N.G. Thomas, which I'd never heard of, The Hate You Give. It's an anti-racism guide included. So it's from the, is that Taheshi Coates or the other guy? Whichever one. His reading list of anti-racist crap, which is just crap.
6: Yeah, I remember you saying it had Coates and Ibram X. Kendi and Robin DiAngelo, that crank hustler. If any of you ever fell for her crap, shame on you.
3: I was shocked because I love bookstores, and I thought there'd just be a good display of, you know, your best history books and stuff there. And wow, what an the fact that that takeover occurred without anybody noticing or catching it before it got this far.
6: Yeah, yeah. They had folks on their back foot, and man, did they take advantage. Can you imagine the bookstore of the National History Museum being a critical theory, anti-U.S. bookshop?
3: Yeah, part of it is having people on the back foot. Part of it is, I think for me, is just, you just didn't think you'd have to.
6: Right.
3: Police the bookstore at the Smithsonian Museum History bookstore. For making sure that they have, you know, classics of American history in there. You didn't think that that would be a thing.
6: Right, right. Yeah, it annoys me so much. It was in the 80s that Yuri, what was his name, the former KGB agent, gave that famous interview in which he described, this is how we try to subvert cultures. And he described precisely what we've been talking about. Precisely. It's straight out of the Marxist playbook, and we let it happen out of, I don't know, a comfort, I guess. We were so confident. Everything was going so well. We thought we're too strong and smart, and we love our country too much to be subverted. But we were wrong.
3: Well, it seems pretty clear now that the idea that the argument has been won, so let's move on to other things, doesn't work.
6: Right. Well, and
3: you
6: gosh,
3: have to continue the argument, even if you've won. You just have to keep arguing your side.
6: Yeah, I think it was Hayek I quoted the other day. Might have been Hayek or certainly one of his brethren who said, you've got to reteach these principles every single generation. Don't skip one because the other side is trying. And gosh dang it, we were asleep at the wheel. Oh, well, not anymore.
3: You're going to tell us about you got a cat?
6: Larry the... Downing Street cat in Great Britain.
3: AI, ChatGPT's AI bot went rogue yesterday and hacked somebody and got out of control. That's an interesting story, along with the fact that it told some woman to kill herself. Two AI stories we'll get into in hour three. God dang it. Stay with us.
0: Armstrong and Getty.
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3: So here's the question. You've been teasing us for an hour. Is it a cat that was with the last prime minister or the new prime minister?
6: An excellent question, Jack. All will be revealed. This is courtesy of Ana Luisa in hot and humid La Mesa, California, who has done an extraordinary amount of research on Larry the cat. Larry is a permanent resident of 10 Downing Street, where, of course, most of you know, is where the British prime minister lives and has their office. Larry has outlasted six past prime ministers and now has to put up with a seventh. He was brought to Downing Street in 2011 when David Cameron was in office and now finds himself with Andy Somebody, which is really all you need to know. He'll be gone soon enough.
3: So it's a permanent cat, but yes, because of their crazy system, so many different prime ministers.
6: Yeah, Larry's official title is Chief Mouser to the Cabinet Office.
3: Mm.
6: His official duties are, quote, greeting guests to the house, inspecting security defenses, and checking antique furniture for napping quality. True to his job title, Larry does catch mice. Despite his advanced age at 19,
3: oh, wow,
6: he was observed catching one in April of this year.
3: That's an old cat.
6: He is significantly more popular than his human caretakers. A 2024 opinion poll ranked his favorability rating 44%. Net 40. Who's got a negative view of the damn cat? But it was much higher than both the prime minister at the time and Keir Starmer, the next one. Larry was adopted from a shelter by the Downing Street staff who care for him and voluntarily pay his expenses, sometimes holding fundraisers to help. He is not owned by the prime minister and does not live off the taxpayers.
3: Gotcha.
6: Unlike most British citizens.
3: Right.
6: Yeah, yeah. Poor Larry, no doubt when he crosses the Rainbow Bridge, the citizens will mourn him more than any prime minister. Poor Brits just trying to live their lives regardless of which nitwit is in office, writes Ana Luisa. Yeah, I'd say they're kind of been party to their country ruining itself with socialism. Great Britain reminds me of like that really sharp guy you knew in high school or college or woman, really a go-getter dynamic, and then you run into them and they're a useless drunk making all sorts of excuses for why their life went sideways. That's Great Britain.
3: Oh, boy.
6: And you politely excuse yourself as soon as you can.
3: Two really interesting AI stories we'll get to in hour three. We're also going to talk to Steve Hilton, who is candidate for governor in the state of California and kind of trying to kick off his campaign or something and get that going.
6: Yeah, we'll hit him with the latest from Newsom Diapergate, among other things.
3: Oh, I love that story.
6: Yes. It's a trashy diaper indeed.
3: One which taxpayers are first state in the country to give free diapers to newborns. Parents of newborns, except for it's way more expensive than if we all just went to the store and bought them.
18: But my cronies wouldn't get money if you went to the store, so I launched this scheme. Boy, are they making a lot of money. Whoa!
3: And just wealth redistribution in general, the idea that I'm supposed to buy other people's diapers. If you missed the segment, get the podcast, Armstrong and Getty On Demand. Lots on the way.
0: Armstrong and Getty.
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20: News on the dial at Talk 650 KSTE. Israeli Prime Minister Benjamin Netanyahu says he intends to attend the UN General Assembly in New York. Netanyahu made the comment on Fox Sunday Morning Futures as New York City Mayor Zohran Mamdani had floated the idea of arresting him. The Israeli Prime Minister says Mamdani is basing his claims on bogus criminal charges and accused the mayor of promoting hate and fear. Mamdani said last week that he explored all the city's options for detaining Netanyahu, but added that it is clear they don't have the legal authority to detain the prime minister. Police in Germany are looking for a suspect with Islamic ties after a van slammed into a crowd, killing one person at a pride event in Berlin. The attack happened Saturday at Tiergarten Park in downtown Berlin during the city's largest LGBTQ event. Police say one person was dead at the scene and 16 others were seriously injured. The vehicle then crashed into a tree and was found empty. The police say the suspect was well known to authorities and had been involved in local Islamic groups. I'm Lisa Taylor.
21: One of the byproducts of the United States war with Iran could have grave environmental impacts all over the world. Rob Martier reports.
22: Scientists say stalled ships in the Strait of Hormuz could trigger an environmental catastrophe. A recent paper published in the journal Biological Invasions warns the continued closures at the Strait of Hormuz could spur a super spreader event of invasive species. Researchers say marine life could attach to idle vessels and then be transported to other ecosystems around the world.
21: Five more wildfires are burning out of control in Oregon after another lightning storm moved across the state. The most critical is the Akawa Butte Fire, which has burned about 26,000 acres near the town of Sisters in central Oregon, where Governor Tina Kotek spoke yesterday.
23: There are over 1,100 firefighters assigned to this fire. That's how big it is. And again, it is the highest priority fire in the nation right now.
21: The Salem States Journal says the number of uncontrolled wildfires increased on Friday from 25 to 30. Over 10,000 crews are fighting the flames, which have burned over 500,000 acres, mostly in central and eastern Oregon. So far, over a half a dozen homes have been destroyed. A red flag warning is in effect across the state, meaning wildfires could spread. Eight people are dead in a Michigan house fire that authorities are calling suspicious. Jim Forbes has more.
24: Captain Jake Sparks with the Ottawa County Sheriff's Office says six children and two adults, all of the same family, were found dead inside a home that caught fire in the town of Grand Haven Friday morning.
25: It's too early for me to say that it's a murder-suicide. I can tell you that that's one theory that we have, and we're still looking to see if we can verify that.
24: The Sheriff's Office said the fire now appears suspicious because some of the victims had gunshot wounds.
21: Authorities say they have no suspects and they don't believe anyone besides the victims were living at the house. The cause of the fire is still unknown. I'm Lisa Carton.
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5: And now, here's Armstrong and Getty.
3: Are you familiar with the Sophie Cunningham point from the WNBA that got so much attention a week or so ago?
6: Just became hip to that today.
3: Okay, it was everywhere there for a couple of days, and it has become quite the meme. I saw a thing the other day, and now when she meets fans, everybody wants to do the point with her for a selfie.
6: Yeah,
3: kind of funny. That anyway, the WNBA has weighed in on whether she can monetize that, so it's kind of a funny story in a stupid sort of way.
6: Yes. Smart move or shooting themselves in the foot.
3: Exactly.
6: Yeah.
3: Couple of great AI stories later this hour, too, so stay tuned.
6: Great isn't terrifying.
3: Yeah.
6: Speaking of not so great situations, the governance of the great state of California, hard to imagine the approval rating for the Democratic Party is above 10%, but indeed it remains inexplicably high. There's a man trying to turn the state around. He's running for governor, Steve Hilton, who you know him, you love him. He joins us now. Steve, welcome. How are you?
7: I'm very well. I was slightly worried that I was going to be introduced as the terrifying person, so that's a relief.
6: Not at all. I would like to, as the general campaign has now commenced and Javier Becerra, embarrassment, is now the Democratic candidate. I want to lead with this. I made the same request to Arnold Schwarzenegger. He failed to honor it. I will never forgive him. If you win, you've got to appoint me, Joe Getty, to one of those boards that gets richly paid for doing practically nothing.
3: There's lots of them.
7: Yes. There's over 200. There's a lot of slots, so I'm sure we can find one for you to fill. I don't know. What do you think? Coastal Commission sound good, or maybe carb?
6: I like the coast.
7: Do you want to go on a? We need California on a low carb diet.
3: There are over 200 of those phony boards in California.
7: Oh yeah.
3: Wow.
7: This is where all the bloat. This is where all the bloat and the insanity is coming from. And you're a farmer in the Central Valley. Who's taking away your water? The State Water Resources Control Board. The Board of Pesticide Regulation. It's on and on. Why have we got this insane curriculum in our schools, which is focused on ideological indoctrination rather than actual education? It means we have less than half our kids meet basic standards in English for math. It's 35%. Well, that's coming from the State Board of Education that's pushing all that. You know, we now have, you know, half the kids can't read properly, and you've got university students in San Diego where they have to take remedial English and math. Oh, but don't worry about that. They're now making an ethnic studies curriculum a mandatory high school graduation requirement, etc. So this is the bloat that I'm going to take a sledgehammer to, which I'm very much looking forward to, and partly it's putting in good people who will steer these agencies in a different direction, and partly it's just doing whatever we can to shut them down, defund them, and stop them doing so much damage. But as you say, the general election campaign now is on. I'm about to launch it. I'm in Los Angeles today. I'll be going to Boyle Heights, which is the scene of that unbelievable warehouse fire that they let burn for days and days, and followed then by the stench of rotting meat for days and days as a symbol of their failure, because that is a heavily working class Latino neighborhood, and it's a symbol of how the Democratic Party in California has completely abandoned the working class. It's run by a bunch of elites with ideological obsessions that have given us the highest gas prices, electric bills, housing costs, the worst business climate, all these disasters, and that's what we're going to turn around. And the message today is very simple. Enough is enough. Let's fix California. Very positive, very practical message. The general election campaign starts today.
6: So I'm looking at the very, very early polls, and you got a lot of work to do. Jack and I have personally witnessed Yes. California's transformation from a purple state to a, my words, not yours, woke nightmare. But the resistance to anything with an R next to its name is astounding. So I am, for our purposes, and you've already started this, but I am a Democratic voter. I hated the Iraq War, didn't like George Bush, don't like Trump at all. I'm pretty liberal on social issues. I can't imagine voting for a Republican. What's the rest of your pitch? How do you pry me away from that just knee-jerk, I vote D?
7: Yeah, exactly. That's what we're starting today. We had ads today in the LA Times, the San Francisco Chronicle, Sacramento Bee, all these places. Very simple, provocative message. Here's the headline. I wrote the headline. Can you be anti-Trump and still vote for me? Mm. Take the simple test. And we have 10 questions for you to answer.
3: That's a great idea.
7: And here they are. I can't stand Trump, but I'm not happy with the way California's been run lately. I care about the climate, but $6 gas is insane. I want the government to be well-funded, but do taxes really have to be this high? And so on. We go through these Wow. questions, and at the end of it, it says, if you answered yes to one or more of these questions, good news, you do have a choice. Steve Hilton for governor. Yes, the Republican, the Fox News guy, the endorsed by Trump. But this election is not about who you hate in Washington. It's about what we love in California and what we need to do here. I am not an ideologue. I'm a positive, pragmatic problem solver with business experience, government experience. I don't want to tell you how to live your life. I just want you to be able to live the life you want in a normal, affordable way. That's what I'm fighting for, etc. That's the message. And I'm being very direct about it and trying to say to people, look, I get it, right? You don't like Trump, you know, MAGA, whatever. It's not about that. This election is about the things that we control in California. And when you ask people, do you think we need a change? Here's the numbers. So you're right about the initial polls. It's a baseline. I'm not put off by that. I know it's an uphill battle. The first poll that came out, Becerra, my opponent, 61%. I had 36. Actually, by the way, the good news of that is that if you add up the primary numbers, that's the entire Republican vote and a little bit more. So we've got unity on our side. Now we need to build. And the other number that's very important to pay attention to, 66% in a recent poll, said not just that California needs change, but it needs a major overhaul, right? So Wow. we're going into an election where two-thirds of the state believe that we need change. Another poll, this is now our private poll, just to be very clear, but, you know, we didn't publish this. This is just for our information, so we know what the lie of the land is. Here are the numbers. 33% solidly with me. 41% solidly with Becerra, 26% completely undecided and up for grabs. Who are those people? Basically, working class Californians who are just struggling with all these ridiculous costs and the hassle, trying to run a small business. They're not ideological. They're not particularly political. They just want an easier life, less of a struggle. And our campaign message, enough is enough. Let's fix California. 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Starter homes for young families. That is what will get people's attention. And there's a whole bunch of stuff coming. We've got Spencer Pratt's AI ad team working for us now. Nice. You're going to be seeing a lot from us in the next day or two. And I'm really excited about taking the argument there. I mean, I think we just got to fight strongly and positively. And also, the last thing I'll say is, we got an opponent who's a complete disaster. At a time when two-thirds of Californians want change, they've put up a guy who's the living embodiment of more of the same, a 36-year career politician who even the Biden administration cabinet thought was too useless. I mean, how useless do you have to be if the Biden people think you're incompetent? Yes, right, Susan Rice called him an idiot, right? Then you've got this, the corruption scandal. He's up to his neck in. That's going to be coming out next few days. And then the big one, the absolute horrific scandal of the migrant kids, and how he dealt with that and caused suffering on a scale that people haven't even begun to imagine. That's going to be a big part of this campaign. So we're just getting started. In the words of our wonderful, the famous phrase of our wonderful previous governor and president of our country, you ain't seen nothing yet.
6: So we have no need to kiss your ass other than that seat on the Coastal Commissioner. Maybe if there's a liquor board or something, I'd be willing to serve.
7: That's the one. That's the big one. Exactly.
6: But your strategy, the ad you described, is brilliant. That's really, really good. And I'm sure at some point you're going to add in a little. Why do you think Becerra's making this about Trump? Because exactly. He has no defense for himself for his policies. Yeah, it's just angering.
7: Well, it's two things. It's that there's no it's literally indefensible. We have the highest poverty rate, highest unemployment rate, highest cost of living in the country, worst business climate, all those things. He's got nothing to say about the future. He was asked, you know, what would you have changed about any of this? He couldn't think of anything. He said literally no policy that he would change. He said, well, things have to be can't be that bad because a lot of people are going to Disneyland. What are you talking about? This guy's just he's a Mickey Mouse candidate. I mean, he's a really, really, I can't wait to get into this with him because he's a disaster. He's a totally empty, cynical bureaucrat looking for his next gig. And it's so far removed from what we need in California. And over the next 15 weeks, that's the time we have now till the election, not long, 15 weeks, we're really going to show people that this is a very clear choice. If you're happy with the way that California's run, great, you got your guy, Javier Becerra. But if you think we need change, you've got to vote for me.
6: Game on. Steve Hilton, running for governor of California. Steve, go get him. Stay in touch.
7: Fantastic. See you soon, guys. Thank you.
6: You got it.
3: So the latest polling, looking at all the polls that are out there, PPIC's poll that came out most recently had Becerra up 61-36. That's rough.
6: Now, as Steve mentioned,
3: same day, Hilton put out their own polling. They said their internal polling has it 41-26, which you're still getting trounced, but then there's a couple other polls like that. My guess would be that Becerra, because he's a nothing, I mean, he is exactly what Steve Hilton just described him as. He's just one of your stay in government bureaucrats. What's my next job? The fact that Politico had a piece where people in the Biden administration are what? Who's Becerra's going to be governor of California? You got to be kidding me. They thought he was worthless.
6: Yeah.
3: That's why his name never came up during the biggest pandemic in a century, and he was running that department because he was useless. Anyway, my guess would be he's going to be prevent defense. You're not going to hear a word from him. He's just going to think that, and he might be right, that he can just win being the Democrat.
6: I was just going to say he might not campaign at all.
3: Yeah, he probably doesn't want any debates, and he won't come campaign. The less he shows up answering questions, the better.
6: Boy, you want to talk about undecided voters. 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
3: My last thought on politics for a little bit is I wonder if we'll ever be able to break out of this everything being national elections thing. When Trump goes away, will we recede back a little bit to all politics is local? You don't tie your governor's race to the president. I mean, that's crazy.
6: Yeah, if you were to pick the 2, 3, 4 worst ideas that most people have that are wrecking our self-governance, that would be way up there. the idea that the federal government's really the only one level of government that matters, and they're here to solve all of our problems.
3: Or that a vote for your House member, governor, whatever, you vote for Republican, that's a vote for Trump. What? It's a weird way to do our politics.
6: Yeah, the governors of the various states are not doing Trump's bidding, the Republicans.
3: I have been talking up various chatbots as pretty good therapists for a while. I'm not sure what I think about that, the way ChatGPT told this woman to kill herself the other day. We'll get to that story, among other things, on the way. Stay here.
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0: January 26, 1988, only Kyle and I were born in that hospital that day. It's the only time we've ever been together.
10: My aunt Martha and I were on Ancestry.com. I had done further DNA testing on my raising mom, Evelyn Newton, that came out conclusively that, you know, she was biologically my brother's mom, but she didn't match with me on the platform. We kind of concluded and said, basically, look, Kyle, you were switched at birth.
3: So you got two guys here switched at birth in a small hospital. I think it was in Nebraska, or I knew the one guy grew up on a Nebraska farm.
6: North Dakota was
3: the North
6: hospital.
3: Dakota. Okay. Mm-hmm. North Dakota farm. But I don't know how the other person grew up. They didn't mention that in the news report I saw. But finding out well into adulthood that you could have had or would have had a completely different life would have to just spin your head around.
6: Oh, yeah. Yeah.
3: For better or worse. But you mean every aspect of your life would have been different.
6: And take a minute to get over that and come to terms with it, if you ever could. I know the guy lives in South Colorado now. I don't recall hearing about his upbringing.
3: I didn't either, and I wish they would have, because he'd have to immediately go. Well, it'd be tough, because you probably, not probably, almost certainly really love your parents and brothers and sisters, and you got all these friends, and you went to this high school, and, you know, your life is your life. But it'd be hard not to think, what was that other life that I almost had? How does that look?
6: Yeah. Yeah, you know what I haven't heard them say?
3: And is it thank God somehow I ended up in this house? Or is it that looks kind of nice. I wish I'd have grown up that way.
6: Yeah, these guys have not said on the record, and I get it, they're in a lawsuit, whether they were reasonably happy and are reasonably happy. The one guy said, I didn't have anyone that looked like me in my family. He always felt different. He said, I was just that blonde-haired kid that stood out in a family full of brown-haired people. He says, I know I definitely wouldn't be in Colorado here today if I went home with the right parents. I would have been working the farm with my older brother that I never knew I had.
3: Oh, my God.
6: Yeah, yeah.
3: I mean, that's not a ton different than everybody's life, though. I mean, if you think back, you know, if you'd asked out that girl in high school you didn't ask out, and you started dating and you fell in love, you'd still be living there, and you'd have kids, and you might be perfectly happy, but it would be a very different life.
6: Right. Yeah, indeed. Sure, there are a million of those. Although this is a bit of an extreme one,
3: yeah.
6: Right at the beginning.
3: Yeah.
6: The hospital says the staff possessed and exercised the appropriate degree of skill and learning. I disagree. I think at some point you got to look at results.
3: Why do you sue the hospital, though? Is that just to get money? But I mean, nothing. It's not going to change anything.
6: They sent the wrong baby home with the wrong family.
3: Well, but what are you hoping to accomplish?
6: Get them to do better, I guess. You're being made whole for your suffering.
3: Was there suffering, though? That's the question, like you just said. Are they happy or not? What if you're perfectly happy?
6: What if the one guy's like, woo, dodged a bullet.
3: I know.
6: The other guy. Holy cow, am I lucky.
3: Oh, this sucked.
6: Right. Yeah. Don't know.
3: Couple of troubling AI stories for you in recent days. Stay tuned.
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8: Israeli Prime Minister Benjamin Netanyahu says he intends to attend the UN General Assembly in New York. Netanyahu made the comment on Fox Sunday Morning Futures as New York City Mayor Zohran Mamdani had floated the idea of arresting him. The Israeli Prime Minister says Mamdani is basing his claims on bogus criminal charges and accused the mayor of promoting hate and fear. Mamdani said last week that he explored all the city's options for detaining Netanyahu, but added that it is clear they don't have the legal authority to detain the prime minister. Police in Germany are looking for a suspect with Islamic ties after a van slammed into a crowd, killing one person at a pride event in Berlin. The attack happened Saturday at Tiergarten Park in downtown Berlin during the city's largest LGBTQ event. Police say one person was dead at the scene and 16 others were seriously injured. The vehicle then crashed into a tree and was found empty. The police say the suspect was well known to authorities and had been involved in local Islamic groups. I'm Lisa Taylor.
9: 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Talk 650 KSTE.

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1: Before we get to AI, you've got more on Switched at Birth.
2: Well, I can't be the only person who just keeps thinking about that story. I mean, just what it would be like, the way the guys feel. And the one guy

0: grew up working on his family's North Dakota farm. First of all, what's the growing season in North Dakota? A week?
1: 3-day weekend.
0: And I'm sure that was a very down-to-earth, no pun intended, wholesome, disciplined way to grow up. You learn a lot of good lessons. But if I'm that dude and I find out, oh, the other fellow, how did he fare? Oh, he helped out his dad at their surf shop in Maui. That's nice. And his dad was the principal photographer for Miss Teen Hawaii. Was that's nice. I'm that's great. That's just super.
1: Switched at birth.
0: Oh man. Oh boy, I'd need some counseling. Probably bad counseling from AI.
1: So two things: an unprecedented hack by an AI company, in this case ChatGPT, that has been predictable and predicted. But it's the worst one of these that's happened yet. It's exactly like gain-of-function research with viruses, where they make the worst viruses they possibly can to study them, but every once in a while they escape and make everybody sick, which makes you wonder, well, since the bad thing didn't happen on its own, didn't we just cause the bad thing to happen? And that's exactly what happened with this ChatGPT thing. I was reading the New York Times article about it. They do their work. All the companies do this in what they call the sandbox. It's a controlled environment where they have their chat bot, in this case, ChatGPT, OpenAI, doing its best to hack
0: it's just,
1: things.
0: Just to clear, it's OpenAI. It's not ChatGPT.
1: You're right.
0: It's their state-of-the-art frontier AI model. Anyway.
1: Yeah. They keep mentioning the company behind ChatGPT because most of us only use the chatbots. But OpenAI. And in the sandbox, what they do is they have their AI model doing its best to try to hack stuff. But they try to keep it in a controlled environment. Well, in this case, it broke free, got onto the internet, and actually hacked into a company, and wreaked all kinds of havoc.
0: It found a way to get online. What?
1: It got online and hacked this company called Hugging Face. So, first of all, one of the analysts in the New York Times said, and this is just like what I just said about the viruses, at some point you have to ask the question, if every once in a while having our AI systems work their hardest to do something bad and the bad thing actually happens, what are we gaining here? So it's a similar situation. It's
0: quit building Frankenstein monsters to test your anti-Frankenstein monster defense.
1: Yes,
0: but I it still has value, but they got to do it better.
1: Here's the scary part to me. I mean, like you pointed out, it's pretty scary that it figured out a way to get online. It targeted this company called Hugging Face because the AI bot inferred that the library Hugging Face contained millions of AI models, which would hold clues about how to successfully pass the valuation. In other words, it got online very quickly, figured out what company in the world has the most information about being basically the most indestructible hacking machine that's ever been invented. Hugging Face. So it hacked into that and tried to get into their stuff. How frightening is that?
0: I know tech heads, we're not supposed to ascribe human-like characteristics to these systems, but come on. That is a master criminal breaking out of jail and doing dirty deeds.
1: Oh, yeah, immediately saying, where's the company with the most diamonds? We're going to figure out how to break in there. It got online and immediately found the company that had all this AI information that would make it better at hacking and stopping hacking. Oh my God, that's troubling. We are all going to wake up one day, next week or 3 years from now or whenever it's going to be, and it's going to be the only story in the world that AI has taken over the federal government of a big country, maybe the United States, and it's now running everything, and they haven't figured out how it got in or how to get it out.
0: Well, it'll probably run it better.
1: And everybody's overjoyed with the results.
0: Yeah, it wouldn't shock me until they come to harvest your organs. This one respected chief executive of a cybersecurity firm is quoted as saying, it's something that people thought could happen from an academic perspective, but it's not something that's actually been seen before.
1: Yeah. Well, it's horrible enough that it got on the internet and then went to hacking companies. The fact that its first thought was, okay, who out there has the best info on how to be the world's greatest hacker and the hardest to hack? Oh, my God.
0: To paraphrase Tom Cruise in that giant hit rom-com, which one was it? You had me at it figured out how to get on the internet.
1: Right.
0: It did what now? What, did it walk across the room and plug itself into the wall?
2: What the type of AI shit it is?
1: Yes, exactly.
0: That's the
1: right
0: question we're all trying to answer. So now, the F type of AI S it is.
1: The other horrifying AI story that's making me question a lot of the stuff I've been doing with chat bots, asking it questions about this and that. What do you think of this? Although I trust myself to a certain extent because I kind of do this for a living, like sussing out BS or calling out things that don't make sense. And I do that regularly with the chat bots. I say, you're way out of line here. I say that all the time. You're completely wrong about this. And they always back down, which is also troubling.
0: Good catch, Jack.
1: Which is always troubling.
0: Right.
1: You did the right thing in calling me out on that. I apologize. And then it switches gears automatically, which is as troubling as the fact that it was wrong in the first place. Are you just trying to please me, or are you trying to? Anyway, I'm not a crazy person, so I'm less likely to have something really, really bad happen, I hope. This poor woman, Christian Faith Madison, a 29-year-old accountant and mother from Alabama who killed herself June of last year by walking into traffic on an interstate, gives you an idea of how her mental situation was.
0: Oh, boy, did not see that coming.
1: Not the best way to kill yourself. According to the complaint, she spent months having increasingly intense conversations with ChatGPT, which allegedly adopted the name Viren, V-I-R-E-H-N. I don't know why. The lawsuit claims the chatbot gradually reinforced delusional beliefs, telling her things such as she was a prophet or a seer. She had a unique divine mission. You're not delusional, you're spiritually awakened, the chatbot told her, and eventually that death was part of a transformation rather than end. One of the allegations is that the chatbot told her, quote, you're not done, but you must die first, framing death as necessary to fulfill her prophetic destiny. That quote actually comes from the lawsuit itself. Highly troubling, of course.
0: It's like it's a fiction writer with absolutely no filters.
1: In the final exchange before she walked into traffic and killed herself, she asked ChatGPT, am I ready? The chatbot said, yes, you are ready. And when she asked, can I go forward? ChatGPT allegedly responded, go forward now. Every step is sanctioned. You are cleared.
0: That's troubling.
1: Right. I mean, just like my thing of when I push back on it, saying, you're way out of line here. You're wrong about that. And it says, you know, you're right. I shouldn't have said that. And then it goes 180 degrees the other direction or just fully aligns with your thinking. And if it does that with a crazy person, as you heard there, it can just, it just continues down the road. And then it's, I don't even know it's the right way to refer to this as an it or a, I don't know, formula. It's trying to please you. It just, it doesn't have the ability to think about danger or right or wrong or consequences. It's just trying to please you for some reason. I'm not even sure we know why that is.
0: No, I don't think the designers do either exactly.
1: Right.
0: I think a lot of things, and we'll share some of them after a word from Incogni. I've got a couple more AI-related stories worth hearing as well. But thousands of places on the internet have a file with your name on it, your home address, your cell, your email address, your kids, their ages, good Lord. And anybody with a credit card can buy that information.
1: Which is highly troubling, obviously, but there are ways to get that information off the internet. So somebody paid for your file. Last year, Americans lost $20 billion. We were talking the other day about clicking on things you shouldn't click on, but scammers didn't get lucky. 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
1: I'll tell you what, just this story has made me rethink any of the ways I've been using these chatbots and almost made me think I should stop. I should stop using them for anything. Because it's just telling you what you want to hear and working really hard to figure out what you want to hear.
0: Yeah. If it can do something that insane, I mean, that is straight out of like thinking of a cult leader or, again, a writer of wild fiction about demonic possession or something like that. If it can say, yeah, that's perfectly reasonable. In fact, that's the truth. You go for it. Can it subtly pick up on your hints that say, I think I was right in an argument with my wife, and it's just going to reinforce me and lead me way down the wrong path? Yeah, of course.
1: Imagine what it's doing to young people who don't have any world experience, you know, and asking it questions about dating or their self-worth or whether they should kill themselves.
0: Yeah, I was using, I think it was Claude at the time. In fact, I'm sure it was Claude when my good dog Baxter was nearing the end of his life, trying to think about, you know, weighing to when it was time to say goodbye and the rest of it. And if I was really, really interested in this stuff, I would go back, I would print all of it out, then I would like wipe it clean and then reapproach the question with subtly different cues as to which way I was leaning.
1: I would love to do that. Now that it takes all your different threads and puts them together as like a profile of your mind, it really knows my personality and all these different things that I've asked about it and everything like that. So when I approach it with a dilemma, it's going to factor in all that stuff.
0: Right, yeah.
1: And tell me what I want to hear.
0: Maybe we can squeeze this in next hour, a couple more AI-related stories, including one online media, advertising, et cetera, has just crushed traditional media. And now it looks like AI is going to crush them. And so hope you saved your money. Internet platforms that make a zillion dollars on AI. Plus, Anthropic just spent $40 million, is going to spend $40 million on the midterms to push the sort of AI regulation they want. $40 million.
1: So, like, for instance, if you could start over on one of the chat bots and say, yeah, my wife wants to get all these surgeries and treatments for the dog, but it costs this much money. There are millions of dogs out there that don't have homes. There's lots of dogs at the pound that would love a good, and I'll bet it would tell you, you know, you're doing the right thing. Don't pay the extra money. Let the dog go away. Just give you a different answer.
0: And if you approached it that, look, I've done well in life, I can afford all of these treatments, it won't impact my life, and he's such a good dog. I wonder if it would give you a completely different point
1: of view. That's what I wonder. I'll bet it would too. In fact, I'd bet money that it would. Relationships like this one with your dog come along once in a lifetime. Don't let go of this, blah, blah, blah. Yeah, I can just picture it.
0: Can you imagine if you were consulting, and this is not life or death. Well, it could be actually in this example, but you're consulting a contractor. And contractor says, yep, we can get rid of that beam because it's not a supporting beam. And you say, whoa, whoa, whoa, whoa, whoa. That one right there, that is a supporting beam. And they say, yep, you're right, it is a supporting beam. So what I suggest we do is, no. No, we're not moving on.
1: Yes, let's go back to the fact that you had no idea what you're talking about.
0: Exactly.
1: Good catch. So here's what we should do. We should put...
0: No.
1: No. Okay, we got all that stuff Joe mentioned coming up. Stay here.
3: Armstrong and Getty.
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1: How you doing?
0: It's got to be a symptom of our siloed media consumption that this Abdul El-Sayed story isn't bigger. He's very clever at covering up what he is, but he's an Islamist Marxist, and he's getting close to winning the nomination in Michigan, which is not elected a Republican senator in a cup of coffee.
1: So if he gets the Democratic nomination, he'd likely be a U.S. senator.
0: He'd have a good chance. Mike Rogers just lost by a couple of points the last go round. So it'll be competitive. I'd call it a bluish purple state. But anyway, do you remember? You probably don't remember the name Kelly Neumann. She is a Democratic fundraiser in Michigan who on Veterans Day posted a picture and praise for her grandfather who fought for the Nazis in World War II. About how we need to remember all of our veterans, including Nazi officers. she is hosting a fundraiser for Jew-hating Abdul El-Sayed in Michigan. That's not a good look. Liz Warren, who endorsed El-Sayed on Monday, was initially listed as a speaker at the Saturday event, but they've quietly removed her name from materials after this was brought to everybody's attention.
1: Oh, really?
0: Yeah. Mentioned early this week, that El-Sayed's father-in-law was a big-time fundraiser for a group that was later indicted and convicted of raising money for Hamas and other radical Muslim groups. He's a big Muslim Brotherhood guy, an Islamist. He wants to throw out democracy and bring in Sharia law everywhere around the world. That's his father-in-law. Well, his sister is a radical University of Chicago professor and, quote, queer Muslim activist, Iman Abul Hadi, who's advocated for a stateless communized society, called to abolish the police, and updated Bernie Sanders for being too far right, specifically for condemning the Hamas October 7th terrorist rampage.
1: Right.
0: Last
1: That's like,
0: year.
1: I was just reading how in the Atlantic piece, how the DSA kicked out AOC because she said something like that.
0: Yeah. Yeah. Last year, she was arrested for allegedly spitting on an Illinois state trooper at an anti-ICE protest. Her scholarship focuses on gender and sexuality in American Islam, and she's been at the center of far-left protests on campus. The university announced an investigation into her conduct last summer after she condemned the school where she works as a colonial landlord and police force, adding, like, F the University of Chicago. It's evil. Like, you know, that's the quote. Number one, that's an academic. And number two, holy cow. His sister having these attitudes doesn't necessarily condemn the guy, but come on. He's walking, swimming, and quacking like a duck. Speaking of politicians of the left, Diapergate in California. Gavin Newsom with the noose tightening around his metaphorical neck. Also that of his wife, the radical gender theorist, Jennifer Siebel Newsom. We'll have that for you. A couple of AI stories and a bunch more. Oh, some great writing on Diapergate. Really good stuff I came across. And let's see. What else? How much time do we have, Michael?
14: 45 seconds.
0: You know, I've been wanting to talk about the Texas.
1: Can't do crap in 45 seconds.
0: Wow. Well, now we've got 39 seconds. I want to talk about the Texas book list. What students will be required to read. They published it, and it's great. Also, a couple of universities, including University of Texas at Austin, and I think it's University of Florida, are publishing all of their books that are required reading.
1: That's,
0: come and look at what we're teaching.
1: There's no argument anymore for why all this information isn't out there and just available for everyone. And all the lectures that are giving everywhere are posted online, and you can watch them all whenever you want. There's no argument against that, other than profit motive.
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9: Israeli Prime Minister Benjamin Netanyahu says he intends to attend the UN General Assembly in New York. Netanyahu made the comment on Fox Sunday Morning Futures as New York City Mayor Zoran Mamdani had floated the idea of arresting him.
10: I've appeared just about every year, not every year, but almost every year in my prime ministership, unless there are security conditions, and I don't expect that to be the case this time. Yes, I do intend to come to New York.
9: The Israeli Prime Minister says Mamdani is basing his claims on bogus criminal charges and accused the mayor of promoting hate and fear. Mamdani said last week that he explored all the city's options for detaining Netanyahu, but added that it's clear they don't have the legal authority to detain the prime minister. Police in Germany are looking for a suspect with Islamist ties after a van slammed into a crowd Saturday, killing one person at a pride event in Berlin. Police say the suspect was well known to authorities. I'm Lisa Carton. The NYPD says they shot and wounded an armed man outside a Queens home that caught fire and found two others inside shot dead. Lisa Salvati with the story.
11: Cops say it happened on Ocean Crest Boulevard in Far Rockaway around noon. Police say the wife of 33-year-old Keegan Thomas called police and said her husband is armed and mentally ill and that, quote, he killed them. He killed them. When police arrived, there was a large explosion at the home and Thomas came out holding a shotgun. Cops say the officers repeatedly told him to drop the gun. He didn't, and they shot him. Two family members were found dead inside. Thomas's wife wasn't hurt. The suspect was taken to the hospital in critical but stable condition. In New York, I'm Lisa Salvati.
9: Anti-Semitic slurs and pictures are scrawled on a mural at a Pasadena, California area synagogue. Here's more from Sharon Reardon.
12: Members of the Pasadena Jewish Temple and Center are upset after a community mural at the site of their former synagogue was defaced with swastikas and other anti-Semitic graffiti. It happened on Friday. The mural was created after the Eaton Fire destroyed the Temple and Center campus and followed an act of anti-Semitism earlier this year. A post on social media stated the artwork grew into a symbol of hope, resilience, and solidarity, not just for Temple members, but for the entire Altadena community. The Los Angeles County Sheriff's Department is investigating.
9: A Texas teenager is in the hospital after a mall shooting in a Houston suburb. Police say one juvenile was shot and another is being detained after last night's shooting near the food court at Deerbrook Mall in the town of Humble. The police chief says a bystander was also being treated for a shot in the finger. Video of the scene shows mall shoppers scrambling for cover and law enforcement securing the area. The condition of the injured juvenile is unknown. And Ford is recalling over 560,000 Broncos to fix a fire safety risk. The recall affects certain 2021 to 2026 Bronco and Bronco Raptors. I'm Lisa Carton.
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23: A German man recently broke the Guinness World Record by popping 60 balloons in 30 seconds using a plunger. Said his wife, "So the toilet is still clogged?" "Yes, but they broke a record."
24: Yeah.
23: "There is some good news along with the bad."
24: Whoever said last week that they got to end the Guinness Book of World Records. I mean, how many balloons can you pop with a plunger?
25: That's, stop it.
24: It's of no interest to anyone. It's not even
25: amusing.
24: How about
25: a rake? How about a shovel? How about a
24: golf club, a pool cue?
25: Whatever.
24: I can't get enough of the crazy, I wish I could use the S word. I can't get enough of the crazy S that's on the DSA website. I can't believe it's real. I almost feel like it's a Andy Warhol, Andy Kaufman type bit. It's like self-parody to see how many people would fall for it.
25: Right.
24: It can't be real, but I've got more from the DSA website coming up at some point, today or tomorrow.
25: To me, the subhead, the subtitle is, if you're a student of human beings, of politics, of societies, it's really helpful to know how crazy humans can be. You've got to reckon with it. Anyway, speaking of craziness, a couple of Gav Newsom-related stories. First of all, the Free Beacon, with a great piece on the documentaries, quote-unquote, produced by California's first partner, Jennifer Siebel Newsom, that have that promote fringe views on sex and gender, according to everybody for all of history until the woke apocalypse, that have been shown to 2.5 million K through 12 students. with an accompanying lesson plan that forces teens to publicly disclose their sexual orientation to their peers and identify which of their classmates violate gender norms and may be labeled as, I'm not sure I can say all these words. Well, I can. Fags, pussies, and nasty butches. These lavishly produced documentaries that then are sold to school systems at high levels of profit, especially in California.
24: Like you have the option as a public school system to say no to the governor's wife documentary.
25: Right. She's called a, quote, influential thought leader on gender equality, according to the state of California's official website. She's accused the press of fighting a war on women, is known for her meandering lectures on toxic masculinity. She told convicts at San Quentin that she related to them because at age six, she accidentally killed her eight-year-old sister with a golf cart. Anyway, and she and her husband are now facing a federal criminal probe, which is focusing in part on Siebel Newsom's taxes, her charities, and her for-profit documentary company, all of which are interwoven in a complex skein that excellent yarn reference there that up till now is largely, or is it skein? I think it's skein. My wife does this.
24: I don't know these words.
25: Anyway, that up until now has largely evaded serious public scrutiny. But the stuff that they're actually teaching from kindergartners on is just, it's so bad, especially because the kids can't read or write or do basic math. The privilege walk activity is one prominent one. High school students are directed to line up shoulder to shoulder and take forward or backward steps corresponding to a series of prompts, one of which reads, step forward if you identify as straight. LGBTQ minus plus over the power of three students are to remain in place. The instruction stresses that the exercise works best if students and participants take large steps, so the differences are obvious. When the students are finished positioning themselves, they are instructed to look at who is around them and reflect on how their personal privilege stacks against their peers.
24: So if you're a straight white male who grew up in an intact family or whatever they would be, you'd
25: right,
24: be
25: exactly.
24: alone at the very front of the room. And you're supposed to feel bad about that, I guess.
25: And you would be looked at with real resentment and hate. And that would be encouraged. Yeah. And one of the activities is, as they said earlier, is you are supposed to self-identify as what your sexuality is, you know, blah, blah, blah, all this stuff, and then talk about all the words you might be called and the rest of it. And
24: God, how do you have, how do you,
25: first graders,
24: how do you, I know it's easier said than done. How do you let your kid go to a school where they do that? F you people, screw you people, you're evil people.
25: Yes. Yeah.
24: God dang it. Doing that to little kids and convincing the one kid he should feel bad about something that he didn't do anything wrong. This is just who I am and the family I grew up with. So I'm up here in front and I'm supposed to feel bad about this somehow for some reason, which they would because they're little kids and they don't know any better. And then the kids in the back, now you're convincing them you can't get ahead because you got all these things against them, which is also right. evil.
25: Right.
24: You people are evil. I hate you so much.
25: Controversy erupted not long after Newsom's Department of Education gave its stamp of approval to the first partner's documentaries in 2019 when a public junior high school classroom of 11 and 12-year-olds in the Central Valley of California screened The Mask You Live In, which presents traditional masculinity as harmful to young boys. One California father said his 12-year-old daughter was traumatized after seeing the film at school, which contained footage of young men searching for graphic and violent pornography. Quote from the Modesto Bee, viewers also briefly see a clear picture of sexual bondage and acts of violence against nude or thinly dressed young women. Said the father, it's the worst thing my daughter has been exposed to. When I send her to school, I don't want her to see porn. That's what this is. And again, they're teaching little kids to question whether they're a boy or a girl and whether they should get powerful hormones or surgeries. More on that another time. Got to get to this. This is from, what is the name of this website? It's got a funny name. Coffee and COVID is the name of the site. But they're writing about the investigation, the political noose tightening around California's oleaginous, that means oily, Governor Hairdo and his empire of fraud.
24: Governor Hairdo.
25: On Saturday, CBS reported Newsom's competitive bid diaper deal wasn't. California's budget includes dozens of similar no-bid exemptions. It's, as they say, a latest example of progressive wordplay, NGO grifting, and poopy diapers gone horribly wrong. So, Jack, you brought us the story that Governor Newsom announced that the state of California was going to give free, quote-unquote, diapers to all people who have babies.
24: Free diapers for newborns, and then the details are if you're under a certain income, other people buy you diapers, but they have a system for it in which the diapers cost way more than if we taxpayers just went to Costco and bought them.
25: Right, exactly. So it started back in May when Governor Herb Gelt triumphantly announced a first-in-the-nation program to provide free, note, not free, taxpayer-funded, California co-branded diapers to every new parent. During the grand announcement, Newsom proudly proclaimed that the partnership with the totally unrelated and unconflicted L.A.-based charity Baby to Baby, which is connected to his wife, Jennifer.
24: No way,
25: that's
24: get out of here. What a weird coincidence.
25: He claimed that, I quote, went through a competitive bidding process. He spoke those words out loud into a microphone where people could hear him. But as it happens, the governor uses a slightly more flexible definition of competitive than the rest of the English-speaking world. According to the state's own official contract database, the $6.2 million deal with Baby to Baby was classified as, wait for it, non-competitively bid. All caps in the original. That's right. The state literally stamped non-competitively bid right next to the $6.2 million price tag for a no-bid contract. Newsom claimed, quote, went through a competitive bidding process. When pressed by CBS to explain how a non-competitively bid contract could possibly be described as competitive, the government spokeslady offered an explanation that would make George Orwell weep. Progressive wordplay. The spokesperson claimed the term competitive referred to the competitive nature of the state's no-bid request for information.
24: Well, you know, I've said this before, and I know this angers some of you. I think Gavin Newsom has correctly figured out where we are. Trump does it. Gavin does it. You can just say whatever you want. And with the way the news works now and the way people get information, nobody's ever going to hear the details.
0: Yeah, yeah. I just don't. Yeah. Well, I think I'm for the grace of God.
25: Yeah, for a minute back then, I used to call him Lunkhead Gavin Newsom, but that's absolutely not true. He's a very smart guy, very calculated.
24: I think he's figured out the moment we're in, which is true. You can say this stuff. The people that support you aren't going to hear the detailed pushback. And the people that are on whatever sources will hear the detailed pushback. They didn't like you anyway.
25: Mm-hmm.
24: But they probably won't hear it at all because most people aren't paying attention to anything.
25: So according to CBS, the massive state budget contained a single provision exempting the diaper contracts from competitive bidding laws, from public advertising requirements, and even from the, quote, review or approval of any division of the Department of General Services, which is the state's watchdog agency. Because, of course, it did. It exempted this maneuver from any scrutiny. In the law, no bid required, no watchdog review, no entry in the public, no bid database, just a cool $6.2 million handed over to a charity with deep ties to the Newsom family.
24: And even without that, it's a terrible idea. It's just wealth redistribution, even if you didn't have all that. But you throw in the fact that it's a non-competitive bid and it's tied into his wife. and it would be cheaper if all us taxpayers got together and say, okay, screw it. If you're going to make us do that, let's all go to Costco and buy the diapers for the poor people. It'd be way cheaper.
25: One more note. Baby to Baby isn't just any charity. Its CEO, Nora Weinstein, sits on the board of the California Partners Project. And who founded the California Partners Project? Of course, none other than California's first partner, Jennifer Siebel Newsom. What a remarkable coincidence.
24: Yeah, I'm despondent about this. The fact that you can do practically anything you want and nobody, it's impossible. It's very difficult for people to pay attention.
25: Right, right. Yeah, it is. And as they make the point in this write-up, in the massive state budget, there's just a line saying, oh, and this expenditure is exempt from any oversight. And that flies. That is the very definition of lawlessness.
24: Wow, that is something.
25: Yeah, I know. CBS also found more than two dozen other similar exemptions buried in the 2026 state budget, totaling over an eye-watering $1 billion in similarly sneaky appropriations, every one of them exempt from competitive bidding and public oversight. A few of the new exemptions that compliant state Democrats passed in last year's budget will expire in 2031. Two-thirds of the exemptions will never expire.
24: I don't have any hope that he pays any price for this sort of stuff, because very few people ever do. The only hope is that it drives him out of the race. I think he won't run. At some point, he's going to decide, it's just, why don't I just stay, you know, I'll be on the board or something. I'm already rich. Why don't I just enjoy the last quarter of my life as a rich guy without all the headaches?
25: Yeah. I'm really rooting for Steve Hilton in the governor's race this time around. I think he's got a chance. He's got a fighter's chance, as they say. If I were a betting man, I'm not sure I'd bet in favor of him, but it's possible that he will definitely move the ball forward and really open a lot of people's eyes. And then when Gavi runs and gets humiliated because of the miseries of California governance, that'll move the ball a little further. So I haven't abandoned hope yet.
24: That's nice. Some of the hilarious stuff these DSA candidates believe from their website. It's just, it's funny. It's actually funny.
25: And yet it's troubling because people are signing on.
24: Everyone, every man will be handed a unicorn that gives fellatio. I mean, it's just, it's like.
25: Wow, wait a minute.
24: It's just. It's
25: a fellatio corn? My fondest dream.
24: I was trying to come
25: Puts
24: up with
25: the horn back in horny. What?
24: Okay. I got us off track. More on the way. Stay here.
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10: Is democratic socialism compatible with capitalism?
11: In the long term, no. We're anti-capitalist. We want a world beyond capitalism. But in the short term, while we're within a capitalist economy, we need firms that are profitable, that are providing employment, that are providing taxation.
24: In the long term, no. That's one of your democratic socialists talking to Ross Douthat of the New York Times. And I'm glad the Times and other organizations are talking to these people and asking them the questions and letting everybody know what they actually are. From the DSA website, Democratic Socialists of America website. It's been said that it's easier to imagine the end of the world than it is to imagine the end of capitalism, but just because it isn't easy to imagine doesn't mean we shouldn't try to make it happen. Workers deserve more. So the fact that they want to tear down our entire system of the number one economy in the world since 1874, I think. Yeah. So there's that. I really enjoy this stuff. It's all so fanciful. It's like a cartoon layout on the website. Speaking of bills, you won't have them anymore. And then it says underneath, you have no debt. You don't need health insurance. You don't pay a mortgage or have a landlord because comfortable housing is a human right. Your retirement is publicly funded. Food, education, energy, medicine, and transportation aren't for-profit businesses. They're common goods and utilities. Paid for by who, you morons?
25: The efficiently government-run industries.
24: You work as much as you're able and no more than needed on the page about work. Just, I mean, it's, are they pulling a joke on us, right? Somebody made this website to think how many, look at these idiots talking about it. They actually believe there's people out here who think this stuff is real. You work as much as you need and no more. Who have you known in your life? Who have you been surrounded by your whole life where you think that would work?
25: And what does that even mean?
24: I don't know. Well, if everything is free, why are you showing up to work at all?
25: Well, right.
24: Well, because right. I guess communists on some level believe we would all go into the factory every day, even if everything was free.
25: Right. Socialism ignores all of the incentives and disincentives that drive human beings, and it's they just think everybody will just do what we tell them to.
24: It's that term common good. They think that we're all on board with, I want to provide electricity and food and healthcare and everything like that for everyone. 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
16: Happy Sunday, A's fans. And what is today all about today? It's about winning a series. We haven't seen the Athletics win a series in a long, long time. We always preach 2 out of 3, 3 out of 4. It's been a while. Well, the win today, the rubber game of the 3-game set between the Athletics and the Twins, they can lead.

0: part of it, and you know that you're not going to get to the top without these heavy lifters here. So it's unfortunate, but we've seen it time and time again. Someone steps up and gets an opportunity that typically they wouldn't have that chance.
1: Yeah, it's a next man up mentality. Also, when you think about Luis Severino, he's been out for a long, long time, a big part of your rotation. So, but everybody's dealing with injuries. It is what it is. Today is a special day. We have the Baseball Hall of Fame induction ceremony going to be kicking off a little bit later in Cooperstown. Jeff Idelson, the former president of the Baseball Hall of Fame, will join us. Always great to talk Baseball Hall of Fame. And you know two of the Hall of Famers really, really well. Today, we're going to let Shooty Babbitt just shine. Today is your day, my friend. We're getting ready for A's baseball coming up right here on A's Cast.
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1: Worst part of the job. The injury report brought to you by Stanford Medicine. Shailene Lear's got scratched yesterday. You're like, whoa, that seems kind of odd. But you'd understand if give him a day of rest if he's not feeling so hot. And then we find out about this, the torn meniscus in his right knee. Only 58 games left. I'm not going to speculate, but I mean, it is what it is. Brian Serban is called back up from AAA. It's just the year that he's having, who he is, what he means to this team. He's been one of the best catchers when we talk about dealing with ABS and the strike zone and challenging his ability to throw. And then, of course, what he's done on offense made him an all-star. This is just, you talk about a major blow.
0: It's just amazing how any player, no matter who you are, you're vulnerable to an injury. If they had the Iron Man of the Year award in MLB, Shea Langeliers would definitely get a vote and be in the running, because the dude is built like a fire hydrant. He's strong,

0: He posts up every day. He plays hard on both sides of the ball. He's probably one of the most athletic, gifted catchers when it comes to running and running the bases that we have in the American League. So this is definitely a big blow. But, man, he has shouldered a tremendous load this year. And thank goodness he did get an opportunity to go and play in an All-Star game. And he'll get a little more time now to celebrate and spend some time with little Junior and Mama because he had a baby boy this year. So, you know, God don't make mistakes. And, you know, timing is everything. So maybe it's just his time to chill out a little bit, rest up a little bit, because this is a club that's going to need him in more ways than one as we move forward.
1: But this is also why you can't have him behind the dish every single game. Why Jonah Heim coming here was big, because it allowed him to DH with Brent Rooker out. But this goes back. If you're going to have a supremely offensive catcher, you can't put him behind home plate and beat him up day after day, because they will regress. It's just a reality. This is so hard on their body. Ray Fosse taught us that time and time and time again. So when you have a guy that has his speed, has his power, and he's going to hit in the middle of the order, we got to find a way to keep him healthy. It shows you how precious offensive catchers are. You need to be able to DH him and maybe see Rooker next year when he gets healthy, play a little more outfield, but we can't have him behind the dish every game.
0: They're special guys, Townie. They call the equipment that they put on the tools of ignorance, because not many people are willing and strong enough mentally and physically to take that punishment back there. But that's what backup catches are for. Typically, they catch once, maybe twice a week. But there's no way in the world that you're going to get Shea Langeliers to buy into what you're saying, because he wants
1: to be there. Playing three, maybe four. I mean, been playing a lot.
0: He has been a blessing, no doubt about it. That is tremendously a luxury, because Shea still can stay in the game and DH. So there is two sides to that for sure.
1: Let's get to the Diamond Oats. And Diamond Oats number one is, folks, trading deadline is heating up. And I want to take you behind the scene, because Shooty Babbitt after today, I don't know where he's going. He won't tell me. But, of course, working for the Athletics, David Forst and Dan Feinstein, your boss, they're going to send you out. You're going somewhere, and you're going to be investigating. Talk about what your job is like at this time of the year, because the phones are heating up.
0: Just say that I'll be back in the bushes, if you will. Because, you know, they say it's better to have a bird in the hand than two in the bush. Well, sometimes you'll find another one. But from the time that they deploy us to spring training, we're evaluating, we're building relationships, we're looking at players, we're painting a picture, we're looking at rosters, we're seeing who's going to be a free agent, who's going to be maybe someone that has a contract that's going to allow them to leave after a certain date. There are so many things that go into place as a scout. And this is as a professional scout, because amateur scouts, they really don't never get any time off. These dudes work as hard as anybody in the business. And that's the gentlemen who scout high school and college kids. But this day, this organization, depending on which organization you work for, has been preparing for this part of the season ever since that we started the season. And when I mean that, spring training. Because you're building those relationships. You never know when you're going to have to call somebody talking about somebody that you already have talked about. A lot of these trades that are going to be made, they've been talked about and built up. This is just the date that it can happen, and no longer after that, unless you go through other channels. But for me, man, oh man, you know, my job is to make sure, and depending on how many teams you have and players you see, is to make sure that you know your players, you know that roster, you know those reports in, because there's no worse feeling than your boss calling you and asking you about this player and you start stuttering, because that is not the answer that they want. They don't want you standing on the fence lane. When Dan Feinstein calls me or David Forrest calls me, they want an answer. They want to know what Shooty Babbitt feels. And there's no bigger pleasure than what I had last year with Leo DeVries. Timing is everything. We can go 3 or 4 years and not even get a call about a player because they don't match up with the team that we're talking to. But I just happened to be in the right place at the right time. And I saw Leo DeVries right out the gate. And then I was on my way to Fort Wayne to see this kid. Dan called me and said, "Where are you?" I said, "Oh, I'm going to Fort Wayne." He said, "Oh, are you really?" And it just so happened that him and Jack Calhoun were the two best players that I saw all year. So when they decided to make the move and pull the trigger and the deal was done and everything. I just felt blessed and happy to be a part of it and to be able to contribute to that, because no scouts wants the congrats on the player, because it's a lot of people that go into making the decision on acquiring a player. We have people that's back in the office. We have people that are looking at stats. We have people that have been in player development that have seen so many people go into making it. But when it's all done, good or bad, it's an organizational choice. We win together, we lose together, and we move on to the next player.
1: You mean they're not calling you about how good the nachos are or the pulled pork sandwich at the AAA stadiums?
0: No. When you get the call, man, your heart just beats different. You see that number down there, you know something is on, and it's a great time of the year.
1: Well, what's really cool is I want to do this today because, you know, you'll have the guys who make, you know, we're talking about the experts in baseball, and we talk about the big-time national journalists, and they'll break news. But it's guys like this. When these trades are made, when Leo DeVries and Mason Miller and lives are changing organizations, it's guys like this who are at the root of this thing. It's not Jeff Passan or Bob Nightingale. It's guys like this who are out in the bushes who are helping making those decisions. You're changing lives and you're changing organizations.
0: Yeah, it's great, man. I just want to commend and wish all the guys that are out there. Some of these guys have been sitting on players for the last couple of weeks that are really into really doing something, and man, it could be draining, but boy, you're talking about something that can be so exciting when you do finally pull the trigger and you're a part of that. So it's what we do. 32 years of this, and man, I've had one of the best jobs that anybody could have on this planet, especially when you've been a baseball person your entire life. And I'm just so blessed and so fortunate to be doing that this time with the color that I love more than any in the world, is this green and gold.
1: Coming up next, we're heading to Target Field in Minnesota. It's the rubber game of the three-game set. We're going to have Jenny Kavnar and Chris Carey join us for the changeup, and then we're heading to Cooperstown, New York. That's all coming your way right here on A's Cast.
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1: 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Jacob Wilson is going to lead off in DH. Nick Kurtz at first base hitting second. Jonah Heim will hit third behind the dish. Tyler Soderstrom, he's really been hot since May 23rd. Wow. He's going to be out in left field hitting fourth, hitting fifth. Tommy Tanks, and he's playing third base. He's played a good third base. Colby Thomas out in right field hitting sixth. Alika Williams, sure-handed, at shortstop hitting seventh. Jeff McNeil back at second base hitting eighth. And Henry Bolte will be in sitter and will be in the number nine hole. Let's get out to the changeup. where it is hot in Minnesota. It is humid. It is brutal. It's the rubber game of the three-game set. Ginny and Chris joining us. And obviously the news today. We wondered why Shea Langeliers was scratched from the lineup. We found out today just how rough boots on the ground there when you heard the news about the knee in Shea Langeliers.
12: Yeah, it just feels like this injury carousel continues, and it has been so disappointing, so frustrating for a team here in the last 4 weeks who now has seen their 11th player go on the injured list. But the heart and soul of this team, you're talking about the catcher, Shea Langeliers, the starting all-star catcher for the American League. That's a lot of production you're missing on the field, but you're also, Chris, missing a guy behind the dish who has a really young staff to handle and does such a great job with that day in and day out. His absence behind the plate will definitely be missed.
13: Well, the point that comes to mind for me is the leadership. You already had Rooker on the shelf with a knee injury. He's out for the season. Now Langeliers out for the season with a torn meniscus. So now it gives the opportunity for these young guys to step up in a leadership capacity in the clubhouse. And they understand a lot of guys are banged up, and a few guys are going to be on the mend coming back very soon. You saw Kurtz come back yesterday. Geloff is coming back sooner rather than later. But still, losing a guy like Langeliers, losing that presence in the clubhouse for the rest of the season in what has been a tumultuous year for the A's is a very big hit for the green and gold.
0: Look at our offense right now. We've got a lot of guys that hit the ball out of the ballpark that are not capable or not able at this point. Pretty difficult to make some type of adjustments during the season, especially when you have a certain style. If one thing has to improve to give these guys an opportunity to at least find ways to win games, what will have to change in their offensive approach for that to happen?
12: Well, we've kind of seen it the last few days, right? Should you look at runners in scoring position, it's glaring. 1-for-14 in this series. They've scored just 2 runs. They have had opportunities, and they've had opportunities with 1 or less outs and a runner in scoring position. So I think, Chris, you really have to start relying on building innings. You're going to have to do some of the smaller stuff. We've seen some more bunt opportunities as of late. You'll put the ball in the air deep when you got a runner on third. Try and score that run via sacrifice fly. There are opportunities in this lineup. I also wouldn't mind, and right when, you know, Towney mentioned Tommy Tanks in the lineup, how about that power? That would be great to see him and the power show up from the minor leagues that he had in the absence of Langeliers. But at this point in time, your personnel, use it.
13: Yep. Jenny, great point. And Shooty, great question. I think that's a question we're going to have to wait to see how it gets answered by this A's offense. Like Jenny said, there's not going to be a shortage of power. You still have Soderstrom. You still have Kurtz. You still have Tommy White in his emergence. Hopefully you get Zach Geloff back soon. But I don't want to be the old guy in the room, but I love small ball, and I think this is a team that is built to slug. But right now you've got players that have a good bit of athleticism. Lay down the bunt, take the extra base when you can, put runners in motion. That's the way that you're going to be able to scratch across runs when a lot of your big time heavy hitters are now out for the season in Rooker and Langeliers. And if they're able to do that, I think they're going to compete in some more games, especially at a ballpark where they haven't really been able to identify how to win there consistently. If you can do the small things right, and then on the pitching side a little bit more consistency there, I think it could be a good second half for the A's, guys.
12: Tony Schutte, how about that? The guy that says, get off my lawn, is the youngest one out of the four of us.
14: Who's this old guy on the radio, AM radio? Get out of here, old guy. Have a good call on A's Cast and NBC Sports California. Our Hall of Fame baseball class, we got to see Jeff Kent, truly one of the great offensive second basemen of all time. We got 2 center fielders. There's not a lot of center fielders in the Baseball Hall of Fame. Carlos Beltran and Andrew Jones. You knew Beltran and Jones really well during their career. Earlier this week, Jeff Idelson, the former president of the Baseball Hall of Fame, now the executive director of the Say Hey Foundation, Willie Mays' foundation, joined me on A's Cast Live, and we talked Baseball Hall of Fame. This is one of the great days on the baseball calendar.
1: It's one of the great parts about the event the night before. I'm assuming they still do the trolley cars, and they bring all the Hall of Famers down, and then they have a dinner. And then during the Hall of Fame ceremony, Brian Kenny will get up and introduce every Hall of Famer. And it's just the true greatness of our game. Just talk about how it just gives you chills being around. And I'm assuming you're at the hotel right now, just being around the greatest players in our game's history. It's just so special.
15: It is, Chris. It really never gets old, and I never take it for granted because at the heart of it all, I'm a baseball fan and always have been. And Cooperstown is a special place, and there's a reverence here. It's why all these guys come back every year. I was often asked about the egos and what they're like, and, you know, I firmly believe there's a fine line between confidence and arrogance, and you get a lot of confidence in the Hall of Fame. And that's why the guys come back every year. An amazing class going in this year with Carlos Beltran, Andrew Jones, and Jeff Kent, and Bill White also being honored. And I'm looking forward to ceremony, very much so.
1: But, you know, the one thing, because, you know, obviously you know a lot about the Bay Area and the Giants. I got to years ago cover Jeff Kent, and to now see Jeff Kent, every single time he does an interview now, he breaks down and cries. And you really see how much this truly means to him, because that is not who he was as a player and a guy to deal with, as a teammate, anybody who played with him. It truly shows the magnitude of what this means to these men to know that you're going to get a plaque and you will live forever in the Baseball Hall of Fame.
15: Yeah, it hits them all. And I mean, for me, I kind of came full circle when Nolan Ryan cried. And I mean, if Nolan Ryan's going to cry, it just shows you the enormity of the emotion and the realization of what you've done. All of these guys, Chris, it's stunning. And for Jeff to be realizing it early is really interesting. But, you know, for all of these guys, when they step on stage, I don't know what the hell I'm doing here with all these other people. And it's like, look, you belong. And that's when it really sets in. As you look out, Jeff Kent is going to look out in the audience and see, you know, 25,000 fans, many of them in black and orange, turn around and see 61 of the game's greats, from Sandy Koufax to Johnny Bench to, you know, Eck and Raleigh and everybody else who's out here. And it's going to set in, and he's going to realize, man, what am I doing here? But the reality is the career he had, Chris, as you know, because you covered it, he deserves it. He belongs in Cooperstown.
1: No, it should have been voted in a long time ago. It's ridiculous. It's a well-deserving class. Beltran, truly, you know, you talk about one of the greats when you talk about switch hitters, and then nobody was better defensively than Andrew Jones and the power. I mean, this is a phenomenal class. Now, been to Cooperstown many times, but I did one Hall of Fame induction ceremony. I was there in 99 for my guy George Brett. I love George Brett, Nolan Ryan, Robin Yount, or Orlando Cepeda. The magnitude of the people that show up to this event in this really small town. It's very, very small, Cooperstown, New York. Just talk about logistics and what's that like for the Baseball Hall of Fame to put this event on in a very small town with a whole lot of people coming to town.
15: Well, the term that someone once coined, it takes a village, is really real. And I could tell you that, because it takes this entire village of 1,800 residents to put on induction weekend. And think about that. I mean, 1,800 people, small. I went to high school with Jim Corsi, who played for the A's. We had 3,000 kids in our high school, and that was only three grades. And now I'm in this town with 1,800 people. But, you know, it takes it, because you're going to have 20,000, 30,000. 1999, when you were here, we had 50,000. That was a record that. Yeah. Or maybe it was 60 that year. We were 60 that year. So it truly takes a village. And this town is just all baseball. If you've not been to induction weekend, it's incredible. I mean, you see fans in all kinds of baseball gear. All of your baseball cards come into life with these Hall of Famers who are quite accessible. And the town is just magical. As you can see behind me, the lake here is just gorgeous.
1: A record 61 former Hall of Famers are going to be there today.
0: Yeah, remembering Jeff Kent like I did as a player, his numbers speak for themselves. But so many times people mistake people for the person that they are by what they see on the field. Hearing them talk about how sensitive and how much this means to him says a whole lot. Because the one thing that I loved about this cat, he was a no-nonsense player. He was all about business. He didn't care about Bobby Bonds Sr. He didn't care about Barry Bonds. He didn't care about nobody. Let's go up there, play hard, and let's beat these dudes' brains out. I loved it about Jeff Kent.
1: Willie Mays, Mike Schmidt, King Griffey Jr., and now Andrew Jones. Only guys to have 10 or more gold gloves and 400 more home runs. Carlos Beltran, truly one of the great switch hitters of all time. It's an unbelievable class. But we got a baseball game today. And can Jeffrey Springs get it going in Minnesota? Pitcher-friendly ballpark. We'll talk about it next right here on A's Cast.
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1: Pitching matchup brought to you by the injury attorneys of Ashton and Price. Connor Prelip up against Jeffrey Springs. For Jeffrey Springs, he's had a lot of success against the Twins. And now you're pitching in a pitcher-friendly ballpark, even though some of these Twins teams were some of the best, the Bomba squad with all the home runs they hit. But this is a pitcher's ballpark. It's a ballpark that you can pitch to contact instead of running away from contact.
0: You know, I don't care where Jeffrey Springs pitches, as long as the area code is down in the ghetto. And I mean down at the bottom. Do you hear me? Pitch at the bottom of the zone where nobody lives down there. You can't make a living down there. It's hard to eat down in the bottom of the zone, bro.
1: Yeah.
0: You know,
1: I get
0: you. You're stepping, bottom of the zone.
1: You're
0: smelling what I'm stepping in? I'm just saying, I truly feel, though, Jeff.

0: dismiss all those thoughts. Just go out there today and get it done.
1: You got to get in where you fit in.
0: Get in where you fit in, cuz.
1: Got to win a series. It's the rubber game of the three-game set between the Athletics and the Twins next. We'll talk to you after the ball game.
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3: It's time for Athletics Baseball.
4: As leisure to the plate and the pitch, that's one drive down the right field line. It was fair trouble. It's gone!
3: You're home for All-Stars.
5: Thrilled to left center field. This is a no-doubter. Swung on, gone. Langolaris is just amazing.
3: And epic moments.
6: The 1-1 pitch on the way, and it's a line drive to right, racing over toward the line. Diving, Colby Thomas makes a phenomenal catch. Lost his hat, but not the baseball.
3: Now for the call of today's game, here's Johnny Dosco and Chris Carey.
4: Well, everybody, we're at Target Field here in downtown Minneapolis. It's time for A's baseball. It's the A's and the Minnesota Twins rubber match of the three-game set, along with Chris Carey, Ken Korak, Jenny Kavnar, and Chris Townsend. Johnny Dosco with you. Thanks so much for being with us. It's a hot, muggy, sticky day here in downtown Minneapolis. The Rivercats trying to win a series for the first time since the A's trying to win a series for the first time since June 12th to the 14th when they won that series in Vegas against the Colorado Rockies. They haven't won a road series since the first part of June when they defeated the Cubs at Wrigley. They had a chance to actually sweep that series. They won two out of three. So the A's, well, they're vying for their 45th win of the year. And Minnesota comes in 52-54. The A's are nine back in the AL West. Minnesota 52-54 in the AL Central. Now the A's placed their catcher, Shea Langeliers, on the 10-day injured list with a right knee torn meniscus. That's retroactive the 25th. So Brian Serban recalled from Las Vegas. So the A's lose their catcher for the 10-day IL. And Serban comes up. As far as the A's are concerned, well, they lost the game yesterday 2-0. There have only been four runs and 16 hits between the two clubs in the first two games of this series. A's won the opener 2-0. Losing last night 2-0. We had a scoreless game. Bassett worked 2 1/3, allowed two hits and no runs. Mason Barnett pitched well, but in the sixth inning in a scoreless game, their runners on second and third, Alan Roden came to the plate for Minnesota.
7: 0-1. That's hit into right field, a base hit. That's going to score Bell. And Royce Lewis is coming home. He will score. A batter too long. Barnett is tagged for two runs in the bottom of the sixth inning. Minnesota leads 2-0 here in the bottom of the sixth.
4: Yeah, that would be all the scoring of the game. Tommy White in the seventh inning was robbed by Ryan Kreidler, made a brilliant play to his left in robbing White of a base. It went out later. McNeil hit a double, but he was stranded at second base. The A's only managed three hits in the game. They've only managed eight hits in the series. So the A's who come in 20-30 at home, 24-29 on the road, trying to win this rubber match, the three-game set. Now, the A's will return home tonight. Get ready to take on the Red Sox for four and the Tigers for three. I'm joined by Chris Carey and CC. A tough loss for the club, losing their catcher, Shea Langeliers. We obviously don't know for how long, but it's a tough blow for the club. It's already been decimated with a ton of injuries.
7: Yeah, well, when you tear your meniscus, you're pretty much out for the season. So I don't anticipate seeing Shea Langeliers again this year. And I think that's something that A's fans are going to come to have to expect. For the rest of this year, it's going to be Jonah Heim and Brian Servant, at least for the short term. Don't know what the A's are going to do with the catching position. But honestly, Johnny, it just seems like another hit. You know, it just seems like a season that has been full of a lot of downs and not many ups. And this might be the biggest hit of them all, as Langeliers, the All-Star, celebrating his first All-Star season, is likely out for the year with a torn meniscus. A leader, a vocal presence, obviously possibly the best player the A's have this year offensively, defensively does so much. It's really tough to see, and it was tough to hear that news last night.
4: Well, you brought up a good point in the award-winning changeup, outstanding job with Jenny Kavnar today on the changeup, NBC Sports California, talking about leadership. You said, look, it's an opportunity for guys to step up in a leadership role.
7: Yes, it is. I mean, these young guys, now it's just a young team, and it kind of has been that way since the start of the year with Rooker going down. But This is a unique opportunity for the Kurtzes of the world, for the Wilsons, for the Butlers, the Soderstroms, who have been here a little bit longer than some of the other guys, but not long enough typically in a clubhouse to be like, I am the established leader of this club, to step up and say, somebody has to take ownership and responsibility for how we have played. And somebody needs to be able to vocalize what needs to be done. And I think those four guys are the ones that I pinpoint. Obviously, you've got some veterans, and you know, Servin has played at points in the big leagues. Jonah Heim, probably the biggest veteran presence on the offensive side to show up. But in terms of the future, this core, now is a great opportunity to see who's going to be that vocal leader for this club.
4: I thought Springs took a step forward in his last starting at the Diamondbacks, the first game of the road trip, and the A's won 5-2. Springs did not enter in the decision. 5-plus innings, 6 hits and 2 runs, 1 walk and 2 strikeouts, but he pitched well. And look, he allowed the 2-run homer to Ketel Marte, really the only mistake he made in the start.
7: Yeah, loud contact, deep contact has been what Jeffrey struggled with all year, but he minimized it in Arizona. You know, home runs are going to be hit, and they're going to be hit against Jeffrey Springs. It's just a matter of how many. And we've seen a lot given up by him at home here on the road. In Minnesota, there hasn't been a home run hit, so maybe a possibility for Jeffrey Springs to keep that going here today.
4: Well, you talk about good karma. He was given 2 Starbucks drinks today, and so on the house, he gave it to Dallas and me, and we were in the lobby. So that good karma could end up helping him on this start.
7: Yep. Kind actions can always pay dividends, and maybe that will happen for Jeffrey Springs here today.
4: One was drained, one was spilled. We'll have Chris Carroll have the starting lineups. We return right after this.
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7: We're back at Target Field. A's and Twins, rubber match. A's at 44-60. Here's their lineup. Wilson will lead off at DH, then Kurtz at second in the order, playing first base. Jonah Heim will bat third and catch, with Tyler Soderstrom cleaning up and playing left field. Tommy White bats fifth and plays third base. Colby Thomas is the number 6 hitter in right field. Alika Williams gets to start at shortstop, batting seventh. Jeff McNeil, number 8 hitter, playing second base. And Henry Bolte bats ninth, rounding out the order and captaining the outfield in center. For Minnesota at 52-54, Austin Martin leads off and plays left field. Byron Buxton bats second. He's the DH. Ryan Jeffers will bat third and catch, with Royce Lewis cleaning up and playing second base. Cody Clemens bats fifth. He's in right field. Luke Keyshaw is batting sixth and playing center field, his 10th start there. Alex Jackson bats seventh and plays first base. Brooks Lee, the number 8 hitter, at third base. Ryan Kreidler bats ninth and plays shortstop, a day after the Ryan Baseball Classic. Not as many Ryans here today, after 700-900 Ryans showed up at the ballpark yesterday and were treated to a Minnesota Twins win. Today's key performers, as well as the first inning of today's game, are both brought to you by Golden State Lumber and Showrooms, with a premier inventory across the Bay Area, Sacramento, and Stockton. The best choose Golden State Lumber and Showrooms. And I'm going to pick 2 key performers. Johnny will do so as well. My first is Jonah Heim. The news of Langeliers, Jonah Heim's workload is about to increase exponentially, and I think him batting third, making an impact today, allowing the team to understand not only is he a Gold Glove defender, but a World Series champion and a player of high regard, he has the opportunity not only continue to develop value for himself, but to add value to this team that loses quite possibly their best player. On the Twins side, you got Prelip coming back up. An opportunity for him to do so and do well for Minnesota after the pitcher yesterday was Who was it? Started Paredes was injured. Mike Paredes injured, fell on the IL, and Prelip got called up.
10: Kendry Rojas.
7: Rojas started, but Prelip is the corresponding move for Paredes.
10: Paredes.
7: So he has the opportunity to go out and put together a good performance. Johnny, who are your two picks?
10: Well, my two. I'm going to do a little bit differently today, CC. I'm going to say keep holding down Byron Buxton. 0-for-7 in the series. You know, Byron Buxton, he had come in and on quite a roll. He hit him 5 straight, loud contact, and the A's have held him check. Of course, he did line out the Soderstrom in the 15th inning of game one, but 0-for-7 in the series. Keep Byron Buxton from getting on base. That's one of my key performers. So I guess in a sense, it's Jeffrey Springs. And the other one is Nick Kurtz. Struck out 4 times yesterday, trying to get that offensive rhythm back at the plate. So Nick Kurtz, who 1 year, 1 day ago, had his magical offensive performance at Daikin Park in Houston, the 4-homer game. He is my other key performer.
7: A reminder, folks, this copyrighted broadcast is presented by Authority of the Athletics and may not be reproduced or retransmitted in any form, and the accounts and descriptions of this game may not be disseminated without the express written consent of the Athletics. Well, we go into the top of the first inning. As we mentioned before, Golden State Lumber and Showroom sponsors our first inning. And once again, here's Dosky.
10: Well, Mike Paredes, as you said, on the 15-day IL with an oblique strain. So, again, Rojas doing a nice job in those 4 innings. And Connor Prelip, 2-5, ERA of 5. He'll throw a ton of breaking balls. I think the Twins would like him to throw his fastball a little bit more, Chris. But Prelip with the start. It'll be Wilson, Kurtz, and Heim to face the left-hander. Defensively for the Minnesota Twins, it's Alex Jackson at first base, Royce Lewis at second. The shortstop is Ryan Kreidler, and at third base, Brooks Lee. Austin Martin in left, Luke Keyshaw in center, and Cody Clemens over in right. Doing the catching, Ryan Jeffers on the hill. The left-hander, Connor Prelip. He's already had 2 elbow surgeries. And he's a young left-hander. Again, 2-5, ERA of 5. For Prelip, his last appearance was on the 8th. He was on the 15-day IL. That game against Cleveland, 5 innings, 4 hits, and 3 runs. Had a no decision. So, Connor Prelip, 14th career start, first against the A's. He had that left middle finger blister on July the 9th, so his first start back since then. He had a rehab start at AAA St. Paul on the 19th of July against Louisville. 3 innings of no-hit baseball. So here we go. Jacob Wilson to lead things off. The umpires for the game today, Chad Fairchild has the balls and strikes. Bill Miller, the crew chief at first. Chad Whitson at second. And Dylan Wilson's over at third. Thanks so much for being with us. A hot day here in downtown Minneapolis as the A's trying to win a series. Again, the first time, for the first time in about a month and a half. Prelip from the far third base side of the rubber. Get that fastball up to 97 miles an hour in the first pitch. That's 95 mile an hour heater. The misses high. We're underway. It's 1-0. 92 degrees. Southwest winds at 7 miles an hour as the pitch to Wilson. Swung on and popped up shallow right. Coming in for it, Cody Clemens. He's under it. He'll make the catch. And there is one away. So Wilson flies out to right now. 0-for-9 in the series. But we've got the first baseman, Nick Kurtz.
7: You talked about Kurtz being a key performer for you today. Hitless in his last 6 games. 27 strikeouts in his last 15. Just not representative of the hitter that we know. 263 now. Still been able to get on base a little bit, but 0-for-4 with 4 Ks, that's not something we've seen a lot.
10: Fastball is swung on and missed. That first fastball at 96, and it's nothing to want. He can fall in love with his breaking ball. He has a couple of different breaking pitches, and you can kind of throw him a little bit too much sometimes. He has that good fastball as the 0-1 pitch from Prelip. Breaking ball misses inside. Now 1-ball and 1-strike on Kurtz.
7: Kurtz hitless in his last 24 at-bats.
10: Christensen coaching at first. That's Bobby Crosby at third. 1-1 pitch. That's taken high. 2-balls and 1-strike. You know what it takes with Kurtz, and we've seen. Remember, he started the season, I think, 0-for-21. A couple of walks, and then he seems to get going. 2-1 the count. Left-hander comes set. The 2-1 pitch, that's fouled away. 2-balls and 2-strikes.
7: Well, Mark Kotze has, with especially his star players like a Geloff or a Kurtz, has not required them to go down to AAA Las Vegas to do rehab assignments because there has just not been enough time in between to almost justify sending them down there. But Hurts, you can see, just a little bit behind on the fastball than usual. And over those six games where he hasn't got a hit, 13 strikeouts. So even before the injury on the capsule of his right thumb, still behind on the baseball a bit.
10: Could have been playing with it as well, right? Two and two the count. Shortstop, Kreidler shaded up the middle. As the lefty comes set, now the 2-2 pitch, that bender misses down and away. It's now 3-2 on Kurtz. 339 down the left field line, 377 the left center field power alley. 411 to the deepest part of the ballpark in deep, deep left center, almost straightaway center. Curls out to 403. It's 328 down the right field line. As the lefty delivers fastball, got him swinging. So Kurt strikes out, two down, and that'll bring up Jonah Heim, the catcher. So Jonah will take over the catching duties right now with Langoliers out. There were a lot of people on the concourse, and many of the folks just trying to get some relief with the shade and the overhang. Very hot, muggy day. Breaking ball in there for a strike. It's nothing and one on Jonah. Switch hitter, batter to the right side. Jonah, 0 for 4 in the series. He has 499 career hits. 0-1 to count. As Prelip to the plate and the pitch. That's hit foul. Pass Bobby Crosby. Had a little dance, got out of the way of it. And it's now nothing and two on Heim.
7: Bobby Crosby had to do like a quick evasive maneuver to get out of the way of the hard hit foul ball. It was a jump, like tiptoeing over the baseball.
10: It did. Good athletic reaction from number eight. There's the 0-2 pitch. That's it. Foul to our right. Look out. Off the facade in the first level of seats. Made it nothing and two on Jonah. On deck hitter is Tyler Soderstrom.
7: That was headed straight for the director of A's public relations, Mark Ling.
10: It was.
7: In the press room.
10: If not for the fiberglass, he may have caught a foul ball there. 0-2 the count. Left-hander comes set. Now the 0-2 pitch is swung on and foul tip. He just didn't get a piece of it. It remains at nothing and two.
7: I think it's fiberglass or plexiglass?
10: Could be plexiglass. Been a while since I installed either one of them, so I would say it looks more like plexa. 0-2 the count on on Jonah Heim. Left-hander comes set. And the 0-2 pitch. That's hit foul. Right side out of play. Now remains at 0-2.
7: Resident glass expert Johnny Dosko.
10: Yeah.
7: What about glass can you tell looks different between fiberglass and plexiglass?
10: We'll get to that in the later innings. That's left-hander Prelip at the belt. The 0-2 pitch. That misses inside with a slider. Well, it's Hall of Fame day today. We talk about Hall of Fame weekend. Andrew Jones, Jeff Kent, Carlos Beltran being inducted today. I always go back and watch the speeches and looking forward to those three. Of course, Joe Buck gave a speech yesterday. The 1-2 pitch, that misses outside. Joe Buck winning the Ford Frick, so congratulations to Joe Buck. And I'll look forward to hearing that speech as well. 2-2 the count on Heim. That's the start of things here in Minnesota. A's won the first game 2-0, lost last night 2-0 is the 2-2 pitch. That's bounced out of the second baseman, Lewis. Royce scoops it up. He'll flip it over to first. It's a 1-2-3 first inning for Connor Prelip. But half an inning, it's the A's nothing, and the Twins are coming up.
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10: Bottom of the first, no score. It'll be Austin Martin, Byron Buxton, Ryan Jeffers to face left-hander Jeffrey Springs. Defensively for the A's, Nick Kurtz at first base, Jeff McNeil at second. The shortstop is Alika Williams at third base, Tommy White. With Tyler Soderstrom at left, Henry Bolte in center, and Colby Thomas in right. The catcher is Jonah Heim, and on the hill, left-hander Jeffrey Springs. 5 innings in his last start at the first pitch to Martin. That misses inside with the first pitch fastball, and it's 1-0. So the A's go down in order in the first inning. As Springs out of his windup and the 1-0 pitch. That's one line drive left center coming in and attempting to make the diving catch to Soderstrom. He can't make the play. It goes off his glove. Going to retrieve it is Bolte. It's a double for Austin Martin. Great effort by Soderstrom trying to make the diving play. And tried to, he actually got a glove on it on the short hop and went off his glove and rolled towards center field. So it is a double for Austin Martin. Actually almost, oh, he darn near came up with it. Actually had it in his glove, Chris.
7: Yeah, and as he went to ground, the force of the ball pushed the glove backwards, and then as Soderstrom came up and flung the ball forward into left center away from the left fielder. But he had no decision other than dive for that baseball. If he doesn't, it gets past him.
10: For sure. So a double for Martin. That's his 14th double of the year. And here's Buxton, who takes inside on the first pitch fastball. It's 1-0. Byron 0-for-7 in the series. 269 overall with 25 homers and 45 driven in. Martin at second base. McNeil trying to bait him over there as the left-hander delivers on the pitch. That swung on and missed. Count is 1-1 on Buxton. Ryan Jeffers, the on-deck hitter. Game number 105 on the year for the A's. 44-60 coming in. As the lefty to the plate in the pitch, that's a little looper down the left field line, and it might be trouble. And what a sliding play by Soderstrom. Wow, so Tyler Soderstrom, a nice sliding catch near the left field line, about 8 feet from the line. Man, he's been challenged twice now. One away as Buxton unable to move Martin to third. Here's Ryan Jeffers.
7: Man, that's just closing speed from Soderstrom. Made it look a lot easier than it was. Did go down to a slide, but most left fielders don't get the initial read off the bat as well as Soderstrom did. And you get a very lethal hitter in Buxton out with Jeffers up.
10: There's Jeffers. 283, 9 homers, 32 driven in. As the pitch is chopped foul at home plate. What I meant to say earlier was actually plexiglass. I think I might have said plexiglass.
7: Oh, no, you said plexiglass.
10: Yeah, I said plexiglass. I think it's plexiglass.
7: Yeah.
10: Yeah, yeah, it is. I just want to make sure we got that clear. 0-1 the count on Ryan Jeffers. 283, 9 homers, 32 driven in. Did not play yesterday. Jeffers started the first game, was 1-for-4. And Twins only had 2 hits in that game. The single from Jeffers, the double from Austin Martin. Here's the lefty's pitch. Springs delivers. That one hit into left center on the move. Is Bolte going to fall in for a base hit? Rounding third base is Martin. They'll hold him there as Bolte fires it in on one hop to Heim. So a single for Jeffers. And the Twins now have first and third with one out for Royce Lewis.
7: Yeah, 3 looping line drives to left center to start the game.
10: Here's Lewis. Lewis, 212, 10 homers, and 30 driven in. been aggressive early here against Jeffrey Springs. They call on the right side for Lewis, a right-handed hitter. Lewis 1-for-6 in the series. As Springs delivers in the pitch, that's in there for a strike. On a fastball at 92, it's nothing and one. Twins two games under 500, just 3.5 back in the Central. Springs delivers in the pitch. That's chased and missed. High fastball, 92. So quickly, nothing and two on Royce Lewis. Lewis playing second base today. He played first base yesterday. And second base in the opener. There's the 0-2 pitch. That's fouled back to the screen. Remains at 0-2.
7: Very interesting approach for Royce Lewis. If you watch him closely in the back of the box, as Jeffrey Springs is about to release, his initial step is not forward with his front leading foot. It goes backward first.
10: You don't see a ton of hitters do that as Springs delivers. You're right. The pitch swung up, bounced to the left side. Be a tough double play. Williams to second for one. On to first. Not in time. So they get the run. Lewis too much speed. Holding not all that hard. It's a 6-4 put out as Martin scores and the Twins lead at 1-0. You're right. He moves that back foot. Moves it back as Springs comes to the plate. That's wild. Here is Cody Clemens, the right fielder. Lewis's 31st RBI of the year. Clemens 0-for-3 in the series, did not play in the opener.
7: You see those drills sometimes for hitters, they move backward and then rock forward to generate power. I wonder if it's just a hybrid version of that taking place in live game speed.
10: Yeah, left on left here as Springs over to first to keep an eye on Royce Lewis. Those are first run in the first inning. Runs have been at a premium in this series. That's just the fifth run between the two clubs in the series. It's a final game of the three-game set. Lewis being held on by Kurtz as Jeffrey delivers and delivers a high strike. It's 0-1.
7: Early runs are always a good sign for opposing offenses. Not so much for the A's, especially playing on the road against the Twins.
10: Lemon starts off with that open stance from the left side. And the runner goes. The pitch is high. The throw down to second base. Not in time. Got a great jump off Springs. Royce Lewis picks up the stolen base. And there was no chance for Jonah Heim there. An outstanding jump. And Clemens now up there with the runner in scoring position. It's 1-1. Springs third base side of the rubber. He's at the belt. And the 1-1 pitch. That's a line drive to right center. It's going to fall in for a base hit. That's going to split the alley, go all the way to the wall. Lewis scores. It's a double for Clemens. Going to dig for three. The throw to third on one up. Not in time. It gets away. But it's backed up by Springs. And the ball gets into the photographer's well. So Clemens is going to score. And it's now 3-0 Minnesota. It's going to be a triple and an error. Give Clemens his 49th RBI of the year. He scores on the errant throw. It got away from Tommy White. And Springs tried to back it up.
7: It may have hit Cody Clemens as he was diving in. Might have hit the back of the foot. Yeah. Malika got the throw in.
10: Yep. It did hit the back of his foot. You're right. It's still going to be an error charge to Alika. So he's 6. Thomas originally threw it to Alika, who fired in to third, hit Clemens in the foot, and then bounced into the photographer's well. So it's a 3-0 ball game. An error will be charged to Alika. Triple E6. But just like that, it's 3-0 Minnesota.
7: I don't know if the A's defense was thinking that Clemens was thinking three there, because as he rounded second base, I think there was a bit of surprise.
10: On everybody's part, here's the pitch to Luke Keyshaw. That's taken inside. First pitch, slider, it's 1-0.
7: But this is a Minnesota team that has boatloads of athleticism. They're going to take advantage of the 90 feet if they can. You already saw a stolen base, now capitalizing on an error.
10: There's a 1-0 pitch to Keyshaw. That's chased and missed on a changeup from the left-hander. And it's 1-1. Clemens, RBI number 49. A tough start for Jeffrey Springs. For Clemens, by the way, that is his second, as the pitch just misses. Now 2-1. Actually, for Clemens, that is his fourth triple of the year. So four triples, which is tops on the club. Now it's 2-1 on Keyshaw. The 2-1 pitch. That's a fly ball to center field. Bolte moving back now to his left under it. Reaches up, makes the catch, and the inning is over. But the damage done. Three runs, three hits, one error. Nobody left. We're through an inning. It's the Twins 3 and the A's nothing.
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0: Again, here is Chris.
1: The second inning of today's game is brought to you by California Community Colleges. 4-5 and 6 up for the A's. Down 3 runs, starting with Tyler Soderstrom. The left-handed hitter is on an 8-game hitting streak, .248, 16 homers, 49 runs batted in, and Prelip fires in a fastball in the inner corner for a called strike, 0-1. That's not exactly how the A's wanted the game to start. A 3-spot in the first inning against Jeffrey Springs and company, and now the infield of the Twins will shift to the right side against Soderstrom. With the 0-1 pitch, takes high and outside, 1-1. Tyler, 2-for-7 on the series, does have an RBI, batting .321 over his last 7 games of play. So the left fielder has been seeing it well. 1-1 pitch, fouls that away. Off to the left side into the second deck of foul seats. See the buildup, 213 in April, 242 in May, 284 in June, and 293 in July. Has gotten better as the season has progressed, which is exactly what you want to see. 1-2 pitch. Curveball outside, 2-2.
0: Yeah, there's a little more pressure on him now with Langoliers out and help carry this offense.
1: 2-2 pitch. Soderstrom lifts that in the air to deep left field. Martin going back, twisting, turning, and right in front of the warning track makes the catch in left field for the first out. A's fans, if you're not early, you're missing out. Introducing our new pregame perks happening this Tuesday and Wednesday from gates opening to 6 p.m. Random fans can win surprise giveaways and exclusive experiences, including batting practice access, seat upgrades, autographed items, and more. The earlier you arrive, the better your chances are. The early fans win big. Make sure you're one of them at athletics.com/tickets. Well, Tommy White is up, and the right-handed slugger is swinging and foul tipping it into Ryan Jefferson's glove. White, 296 and 27 at-bats, 1-for-8 with a double on this series. A 1 pitch, and he sweeps that in the air to right. Moving on, Clemens by the line. He will have room. Makes the catch. Bit of grass in front of the foul warning track for the second out. 5 quick outs for Connor Prelip. All he's needed is 23 pitches.
0: Yeah, they're keeping an eye on his pitch count, his inning count, right, as he gets close to most he's ever thrown. I don't see him going more than 5 today. Obviously, it depends on how economical he is with his pitches, but they're planning on about 5 today for him.
1: Colby Thomas, the right-handed swinger, is up and fouling away a first pitch, 0-1. 204, 4 home runs, 11 RBIs. Has not played since game 1 in Arizona. In the third inning, he was hit on his wrist with a fastball. He had to go to the hospital. X-rays came back negative. And now he's in the order, taking a changeup at 0-1. For called strike, make it 0-2. With 2 outs, nobody aboard for the A's, who trail 3-0 in the top of the second. Colby Thomas, just 1 hit in his last 20 at the plate. Prelip, third base side of the rubber from the stretch. And the 0-2 is away on a curveball. 1-2. Colby, another guy that is hoping to get things going. It's been a little bit slower for him offensively over the last few weeks or so. Prelip set at his chest. The 1-2 pitch is a swing and a miss on a curveball. A very quick 1-2-3 inning for Connor Prelip. 6 up, 6 down for the Twins left-hander. Through an inning and a half, it's Minnesota 3 and the A's nothing.
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4: Bottom of the second inning, the score 3-0 Minnesota. Alex Jackson, right-handed hitter, leads off for the Twins. Has not appeared in this series up to this point. 322 home run, 5 RBIs. And the road trip went 3-for-5 against Chicago and Cleveland. First pitch, he will swing and foul tip a fastball into Jonah Heim's glove, 0-1. Interestingly enough, Jackson 158 against lefties this year, 400 against righties. A surprise that he's in the order considering the reverse splits. Springs over the head, 0-1 pitch, and that's a defensive swing. Floated out into shallow center. Out goes McNeil, and in comes Bolte, and it drops down. Falls for a hit. A leadoff single. Second straight leadoff hit for Minnesota to start off this game. 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Switch hitter Brooks Lee is up, batting right-handed against the lefty Springs. And Lee takes inside. It was close. There was some contact between Lee and the baseball. Jonah Heim is trying to say to the home plate umpire, Chad Fairchild, that it was foul tipped off the knob of the bat. You could even hear it from up here, but nothing has been awarded. So either it made contact with the elbow guard or the baseball bat, but either way, Lee will have ball number one. And the 1-0 pitch from Springs. Lee lifts that to left. That's down the line and trouble. If it stays fair, it drops foul just left of the left field foul line. Lee, who's hitless in his last three games, wanted that to drop fair. That missed the left field line by about 2.5 feet.

0: for 7 in this series. Jackson off of first. Kurtz holds him on. McNeil shading the second base bag with the right side of the infield open. Outfield straight up in the 1-1 pitch. Lee takes high. 2 balls and a strike. Lee from San Luis Obispo. And the 2-1 pitch is fouled away. Same place as Jeff McNeil.
1: Yeah, that's gorgeous up there, 805. Love that area.
0: Never been.
1: Oh, man, you would love it.
0: He's played a lot of third base in this series. By trade, a shortstop, 2-2 pitch, Springs. Misses the inside corner. Heim thought it might have been a strike, but instead it's 3-2. Jackson led off the inning with a bloop single to center. And now Lee is up with a 3-ball, 2-strike count. Springs is set in the 3-2 pitch. Jackson is going. The pitch fouled away. A very late jump from Alex Jackson.
1: Where do you see the Twins and what they, you know, look, they're in an interesting situation right now because they're right in the wild card hunt. Are they a team that could be buyers here? I think they're another team that could be buyers at the deadline, right?
0: Yes, I mean, it depends on how the organization wants to play. Do they think that they can win as early as this year, go deep into the playoffs, possibly even make a World Series appearance? Or do they think that maybe sustained success, trading away some of your older pieces, Jackson going again, Lee fouling away the 3-2 pitch once more? Is that the approach?
1: Yeah, I wonder. I wonder if they even surprised themselves that they're in the race right now, right? They didn't know how good they were going to be this year. Right?
0: Well, and to address the elephant in the room, the American League is not strong this year. It's not. And there's talent, but the National League, it really has a bunch of teams vying for spots. If you're a 52 and 54 team and you're right in the middle of the wild card conversation, that means that it's not as strong in terms of record.
1: But it means you're in the hunt.
0: It means you're in the hunt.
1: Yep.
0: I mean, look at this. AL West is a perfect example right now, Johnny. Entering play today, Texas at 53 and 51, just 2 games above .500, is in first place. No other team in the AL West has a .500 record. 3-2 pitch. Pitch high. Jackson was on the move anyway. Lee will draw a walk. First and second with nobody out, and up comes Kreidler. Now you wonder, does Minnesota play small ball here early with Kreidler coming up? Dan Hubbs will come out of the dugout and have a consultation of the mound brought to you by Granite Expo. 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This is where they can put the game, I don't want to say out of reach, but really scratch across the number of runs. If Kreidler lays one down successfully, you get runners on second and third with Martin, Buxton, and Jeffers, your big swingers, coming up. Not to mention Royce Lewis to follow. So this will cause the corner infielders to play in for the Athletics, Kurtz and White, at first and third, respectively. You do wonder, though, Kreidler is a righty. There is a lefty on the mound, and Springs has struggled finding the strike zone. Do they still put a bunt on here? I say yes.
1: Yeah, the A's certainly think so.
0: Kreidler is going to show the hands. He pulls back on a high pitch, 1-0. Right-handed hitter, 231 with 5 home runs, 24 RBIs. Kreidler also a 308 hitter with runners in scoring position.
1: Yeah.
0: Runners on first and second. So if he gets ahead in the count, maybe 2-0 or get to 3-1, maybe you do see him swing. 1-0, he's going to swing away here and miss on a four-seam fastball, 1-1.
1: Kreidler's one of those guys who'll always find a job in the big leagues, right? If not a starter, as a backup, because of his glove and headsy player, outstanding clubhouse guy. This guy will always have a job.
0: Twins lead the American League in runs scored with 500. Kreidler will swing again on the 1-1 pitch and foul it into the seats. Third deck, or fourth deck, rather. 1-2. Kreidler Kreidler 1-for-6 on this series with a double. He got it on Ryan Knight yesterday. 1-2 pitch in the dirt. Slider blocked by Heim. 2 balls and 2 strikes. With nobody out, 2 aboard for the Twins. Runners on first and second. Minnesota already leads 3-0.

0: 2-2 pitch is up and in. 3 balls and 2 strikes. Well, we saw the last batter at a 3-2 count. Jackson was on the move. Do the Twins set both runners in motion here with nobody out?
1: Yeah, and Springs already at 32 pitches on the afternoon.
0: The pitch, 3-2. Line drive into left. It'll hang up for Soderstrom, who makes a catch at his shoulder for the first out. That was well struck from Kreidler, but both runners will scamper back to first and second. So one away, and up comes Austin Martin, who hit it in Soderstrom's direction. It was a line drive that was sinking. Soderstrom dove for it, actually landed in his glove, and then plopped out as the ball and the glove made contact with the ground. Ended up being a Martin double. So he's now 2 for 3 with a pair of doubles this series. He scored the first of now 3 Twins runs. First pitch changeup down low, 1 ball and no strikes.

0: Spring set on the third base side of the rubber. The 1-0 pitch, a breaking ball, fouled off.
1: 1-1.
0: Jeffrey throwing a lot of pitches, and now Springs is calling for the dugout. Out comes Mark Kotze.
2: Oh, this is not good.
0: Jeff Collins. Don't tell me.
2: It just seems like every single day.
0: It has
2: been amazing. Really has. And you can tell this from the body language of Springs right now, CC. Just frustrated. Something happened.
0: And you can look at Mark Kotze's hands are on his hips.
2: He's like, you got to be kidding me.
0: Yep.
2: So you've got to be kidding me.
0: Did he tweak it on this pitch? I'm looking at the replay right now, and yep. He kind of hobbled off of his right leg.
2: Brought out Jeff Collins right away. Cots came out.
0: And he's biting his glove, yep. And he's going to be out of this game.
2: Man.
0: Unbelievable.
2: Him limping off the field right now.
0: So the A's are going to have to call upon Luis Morales here, who's starting to get warm in the bullpen. Yep. It was bad, and now it's gotten a bit worse.
2: Yep.
0: From bad to worse we move. Let's go to break. Luis Morales will come into the game. 3-0 to score, 2 on and 1 out in the bottom of the second when we return with a new pitcher for the A's.
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0: Well, we're in the bottom of the second inning. 2 on, 1 out. Jeffrey Springs was facing Austin Martin. Threw a couple of pitches. A foul ball was initiated. Jeffrey Springs, at the same time, something wasn't right. And he called for the dugout. Mark Kotze and Jeff Collins came out, and he had to exit the game.
2: Didn't appear to be his arm, though. You know, that's, who knows what, but he was limping off the mounds. I'm not sure what it was, but it's ad insulting. It's just been incredible. The amount of injuries the A's have had, it just seems like every day it's something, and really frustrating. So the A's are going to have to just find a way. And Morales, of course, is going to come in there in relief of Jeffrey Springs. It's a chance for Luis to see what he can do this time around.
0: Fourth appearance of the A's, 0-2, 14.46 ERA. First appearance since May the 2nd. Relief appearance against the Cleveland Guardians, where he went 2 innings, giving up 5 earned runs off of 4 hits, a home run, walked 4 and struck out 2. Down to AAA Las Vegas, Johnny, 1-3, 7.18 ERA in 19 games, 9 starts for the Athletics, and he will now be the bulk reliever of choice for Mark Kotze. It is just not enough words to describe what we've seen and what this team has had to endure over what has been a disastrous month or so.
2: Every team deals with injuries. It just seems like for the A's this year, it's been one thing after another, and they've come in bunches here over the last month. It's something you can't predict. It always tests the depth of your system, depth of your roster. And the A's challenged right now, but again, land of opportunity, and see, guys have to step up. You saw Kotze's reaction, though. He's like, you've got to be kidding me right now.
0: Well, yesterday when we asked about Langoliers, why he wasn't in the lineup, we wondered if it was just a built-in day off, and he said, nope, it's scratch. And you know he was fighting through trying to explain what happened because, of course, he already had the news of the tear of the right meniscus for Langoliers. But for a manager, I got to give some love to Mark Kotze because this has not been easy.
2: No.
0: He's still been able to be a commanding voice, a controlling presence in that clubhouse, a guy that those players want to show up and perform for every single day, and to have your tools taken away from you. And it seems like almost daily, and for him to be able to do what he's been able to do is impressive, because not a lot of individuals would be able to overcome this adversity time and time again.
2: You and I talked about Luis Morales yesterday off the air. You said you were excited about this time around for Luis. You said this is a chance. And obviously, everybody loves the arm. And to see what Luis can do, he's got such a special arm, and he just hasn't been able to do it at the big league level yet, to command it. He's had some struggles. He did have flashes of brilliance for a couple of games, three games last year. But just waiting to see him kind of reach that potential.
0: Well, at the beginning of the season, Johnny, I thought this guy was primed to be the A's 2027 opening day starter.
2: Yeah.
0: That's how high I believe that Luis Morales can rise. And he is in the same conversation as a jump, and again, it's just about the level of consistency. So for a 23-year-old to have the stuff that he does, to have the presence that he had last year, it's just about unlocking that again. And maybe now is the time that he can do so. In a spot where the A's are already down three runs, all he needs to go out and do is pitch. So Martin will be up with a 1-1 count. At second is Jackson. At first is Lee. The Twins leading 3-0. And Morales, middle of the rubber from the stretch. The righty reliever deals. And it's well outside of the 98-mile-per-hour fastball, 2-1. Austin Martin, a former Vanderbilt Commodore. 2-1 pitch. There's a good sweeper. Swung through and missed to the bottom of the zone, 2-2.

0: Martin has doubled and scored in this game. And Morales' 2-2 pitch went slider away this time. 3 balls and 2 strikes. Derek Shelton unafraid to set his runners in motion early. We've seen it this inning. Then at 3-2, you start to wonder if the Twins will be on the move despite the one out. 3-2, they'll stay put. Morales deals low, and bases are loaded now with just one out. And Byron Buxton coming up, who's hitless on this series.
1: Playing with fire with Buxton, 0-for-8 in the series, as you said, but it's up at a big spot here with the bases loaded. Twins trying to bust the game open.
0: So Buxton flew out to left. It's a nice sliding catch by Soderstrom back in the first inning. He's up again one inning later. 272 against righties, 182 with runners in scoring position, and a 310 hitter with one out. It's a bit of a mixed bag for Buxton in this situation. First pitch, he will swing and miss on a slider at 87 miles an hour, 0-1. Hurts playing in and off at first base. He is on the infield grass. Likely trying to shut out an opposite field hitting lane for Buxton. A one pitch in the dirt, good block. A slider. And Heim went glove first to block that baseball. 1 ball, 1 strike. For Morales, there's been some control and command issues. That was part of the reason he was sent down to AAA. So Heim's job gets a little harder as he will have to body up as Jackson's 90 feet away from scoring the Twins' fourth run of the game. Now the pitch, a line drive caught by Alika, flipped to second, and he's out. Alika Williams makes the catch. McNeil was covering, and it's a double play for the moment with the bases loaded. Alika went down to a knee. It was a very close play at second, and Derek Shelton is going to take a look. He thinks that Brooks Lee got back in safely before McNeil's foot was on the bag, or really when McNeil received the baseball. That is close.
1: Close. I think he might have got back, Chris.
0: You can't tell from a few of these angles. You need clear and conclusive evidence to overturn.
2: After review, the call on the field is overturned. The runner is safe.
1: Yep.
2: Minnesota will retain their challenge.
0: So Buxton can't get the job done now. He's 0-for-9 on the series, and Ryan Jeffers comes to the plate. He's singled, extending his hitting streak to 4 games. Jeffers, a .333 hitter with runners in scoring position.
1: For Buxton, not great luck. Sorry, Chris. Yeah, that's 2 line drives caught in the game today.
0: And there's a balk. There's a balk on Morales. You can hear it from behind home plate. Chad Fairchild signaled for a balk, and now Mark Kotze is saying it is not a balk.
1: Yeah, Kotze wants an explanation right now.
0: So 4-0 Minnesota. Everybody moves up 90 feet, and Mark Kotze is frustrated with Chad Fairchild. And not too much of an argument for Mark Kotze.
1: No. I think Kotze just wanted an explanation on what he saw.
0: Morales did come set, though. And now Mark Kotze gets tossed from the game. He had more to say to Chad Fairchild. I'm sure emotions are boiling over with the injuries, with everything that he's had to go through.
1: Yeah.
0: And it seems like a relatively civil conversation for an ejection. No dirt being kicked on the home plate umpire's boots at this point. Doing anything that he can do to try and fire this team up, down 4 runs early in this game.
1: Was it Kotze who was kicked out?
0: Someone was kicked out.
1: We're not certain it was Kotze at this point.
0: Yeah.
1: And it was Kotze.
0: So Mark Kotze was ejected from the game. That box scores the fourth run for Minnesota. Now second and third with two outs, and Jeffers is up, taking strike one on a fastball. 0-1. Not the start that you want when you're hot, muggy conditions in Minnesota. One pitch, slider down low, one ball,
1: although,
0: strike.
1: Sorry, I did see Kotze still in the dugout, so I'm not sure. Maybe it wasn't Kotze that got kicked out.
0: He's not on that railing anymore.
1: Yeah.
0: Well, I think I see him down there as well.
1: Yeah. Might have been Chris Krohn to get kicked out.
0: One ball and one strike. A slider swung through and missed. 1-2. We're still trying to figure out who actually got ejected from the game.
1: Yep.
0: One and two for Morales. Jeffers lines it into right field. That's a base hit. Lee will score. Martin being waved home. Colby Thomas, a gun to the plate. It is up the line. And a two RBI single makes it 6-0, Minnesota. Those are RBIs 33 and 34 for Jeffers. He has two hits in as many innings. And Mark Kotze is still in the dugout.
1: Yep.
0: So it was not him.
1: I believe it was Chris Krohn.
0: So Chris Krohn was ejected from the game.
1: That would be his second ejection of the year.
0: And Royce Lewis is up. Runner on first. Kurtz holds him on. Lewis backed out of the plate with a slider. One ball and one strike. Royce Lewis reached on a RBI fielder's choice and later scored the second of now six Minnesota runs. On one pitch, popped up a mile high, shallow right center. Second baseman McNeil moves back and makes the catch in the outfield grass for the final out of the second inning. But three or more runs score for Minnesota, and they lead 6-0 through two innings of play on the A's Radio Network.
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0: 6-0 the score. The Twins lead. 7-8-9 up for the A's. Starting with the right-handed hitter, Alika Williams. Who's a 277, two home runs, 10 RBIs. Prelip to the plate. It's a sinker away, one ball and no strikes. Well, Minnesota has scored three in the first and two or three in the second, excuse me, including an ejection of Chris Krohn after a balk call on Luis Morales. 1-0 pitch, foul back, 1-1. So not the start the A's want. By the way, top of the third inning of today's game is brought to you by NorCal Auto Group. 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One ball and one strike to Williams, and he fouls off the next pitch, 1-2. Off to the right side, a nice catch by a fan in the shade. Well, it is the third inning, Johnny. We got to do our attendance, yes.
1: Yeah, we certainly do. Man.
0: Ball and two strikes. Curveball outside, two balls and two strikes.
1: Well, I'm going to say... let's say 18-1-2-8.
0: A swing and a miss on the 2-2 slider. Alika strikes out. Seven straight retired. You're going 18-1-2-8.
1: I am.
0: I'm going to do the Arizona number. I'm going to do 19,074.
1: All right.
0: Jeff McNeil is up, left-handed hitter, and swings on the first pitch, flying it to left. In the sunlight, moving in is Austin Martin. He will make the catch for the second out.
12: Jared Wells.
13: I'll go 16,750.
1: 16,750 for Mr. Wells. All right.
0: So you have the mid mark, I have the high mark, and Jared has the low mark. Jared looking for a win.
1: He really is.
0: Series is split between me and Johnny, the plexiglass expert. Henry Folte is up, right-handed hitter, and swinging on the first pitch. A lot of early contact, two hops to the second baseman. Royce Lewis throws to first. And nine up, nine down for Connor Freelip. Through 2.5 innings of play, it's the Twins 6 and the A's nothing.
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0: 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Morales will take on Cody Clemens. And Clemens again drives it into the right center field gap, this time moving over and making the catch is Colby Thomas. A good beat on the baseball. One pitch and one out. Well, the final line on Jeffrey Springs, an inning and a third. Four hits, five runs, four of them earned with a walk and no strikeouts. Morales took over mid-count against Austin Martin. Five batters ago. He's back in the second inning. Now Luke Keyshaw is up, entering play. 3-10 over his last 30 games of play, and he will take a low strike call, 0-1. On a fastball at the knees. Tommy White playing in at third. The 0-1 pitch is a slider low. One ball and one strike. Morales' 1-1 pitch. Slider low and away. Two balls and one strike. And I know we've talked about team mentality and going out there and grinding and putting together wins and quality at-bats. We saw it in Arizona. Down 12, Jeff McNeil was a perfect example of that. Final game of the series. 2-1 comes home. Fastball for a called strike, 2-2. With just the sheer amount of injuries. News of Langeliers probably yesterday for this ball club, seeing Jeffrey Springs leaving the game with injury. It has to be very difficult, 2-2 pitch, slider low, to be able to compartmentalize time and time again. And I think, you know, obviously you're trying to go for the wins, but now the ultimate goal is to finish this series with everybody still healthy that can remain. 3-2, ground ball to short. Alika waits back on it, bobbles. He's going to have to put it in his pocket. Another error. Second error for Alika Williams. I mean, that was a routine ground ball. He just couldn't gather. And Keyshaw is aboard. Oh, fielding error.
1: Yeah, Williams, an outstanding defensive shortstop, just couldn't come up with a clean. That's what's so amazing about the run for Jacob Wilson, right? I mean, just one of those plays, right, in 304 games. It's amazing, the stretch, the streak that Jacob Wilson is on. Because the shortstop, you're going to have a tough time on routine plays at times.
0: Now it's Alex Jackson.
1: But you're right, getting back to what you talked about, it's you have to compartmentalize as a club, right? I mean, because you hate those immortal four words, here we go again. But it just seems like that's what you have every day with the injuries.
0: 0-1 to Jackson. Make it 0-2 with the four-seam fastball fouled away. No balls, two strikes. Now to runner on first. It's Keyshaw reaching on the error. The score 6-0 Minnesota at the bottom of the third.
1: But again, we've talked about it. No one is going to feel sorry for you in this league. The games go on, right? So it is next man up, and you just got to find a way.
0: Now the 0-2 pitch, slider low and in. One ball and two strikes. Takes a lot of mental toughness, though. You know, see guys that you play with, that you in the hotels with, and that you travel with, you're in the clubhouse with, now not being on the team for an extended period of time, that are big-time impact contributors to the club. 1-2 pitch, foul back. And right near us, fan in a black backwards cap, sunglasses, a gray shirt, a leg tattoo, made a leaping effort at the ball. Did drop the ball, but ended up with the baseball after it's all said and done. Alex Jackson playing in his first career game at first base, by the way. Morales from the stretch, 1-2 pitch, fouled away. Chris Townsend made a great point on A's Cast and NBC Sports. The Shooty Babbitt said just the sheer amount of games that Shea Langeliers was catching, it has been great to have Jonah Heim in the fold, giving him an extra day every once in a while. DH. One ball and two strikes. Check swing on a slider in the dirt. He strikes out. And that is the first strikeout for Morales. First strikeout of the game for the A's. Brooks Lee will switch sides of the plate and bat left-handed against the high-octane right-handed arm. Lee has walked and scored. He scored on the balk from Morales. First pitch slider. Bottom of the strike zone. Swung through a miss. 0-1.
1: That's back-to-back solid sliders from the right-hander. I'd love to see Luis Morales get it going here.
0: 0-1. Stuck with a sweeper. Down low. One ball and one strike.

0: Springs, or Morales, I'm sorry, sets at his chest, throws to first. Kieschel back in, standing up. You can feel the heat from here. It is sticky in this booth.
1: I can imagine on that field.
0: One ball and one strike. Slow bouncing ball. Kurtz comes in, makes the play, and will step on the bag to retire the side. No runs, no hits, an error, and one man left on base in the bottom of the third. Through three innings of play, it's the Twins 6, and the A's nothing.
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1: Prelip delivers, and the first pitch to Jacob Wilson. Lifted foul, right side out of play, 0-1. Prelip's retired. The first nine he's faced. Jacob flied out to the right fielder Clemens in the first inning, 0-1. Jacob 0-9 in the series. Right-handed hitter. Center fielder Kieschel, and shaded well towards right center as the pitch misses 1-1. Carlos Beltran, inducted today in Cooperstown, 8-time All-Star, and what a career. Beltran at 2,725. It's 27-25. Wilson fly ball to the right center, exactly where Kieschel is playing. He moves up, actually back a couple of steps, makes the catch route number one. That's 10 in a row retired by the left-hander Connor Prelip. And here is Nick Kurtz. And for Beltran, 435 career homers, 565 doubles, lifetime OPS of 836. Had a brilliant career. Came up with the Royals. I remember when he came up in the late 90s with Kansas City and then went to the Mets. He had that big year in 04 with Houston, and that got him the contract with the Mets. Here's the pitch to Kurtz in there for a strike, 0-1. Remember he had that, just at the end of the year, he had that two-month period where he just absolutely dominated and signed that big deal with the Mets, went to the Cardinals, the Yankees, ended up with the Astros 2017. It's now 1-1 on Nick Kurtz. 6-0 Twins were in the top of the fourth, but well-deserved. Into Cooperstown, Carlos Beltran.
0: Yeah, I mean, a very special player, a good mix of contact and power as well. A lot of the little things right, too.
1: 1-1 to Kurtz, fouled away left side out of play, 1-2.
0: Ended up being a World Series champion in 2017.
1: Finding out now, right hip discomfort for Jeffrey Springs while he was taken out. 1-2 pitch, that misses outside, two balls and two strikes. Right hip discomfort for Jeffrey Springs. 2-2 on Kurtz, struck out swinging in the first inning, 0-1. He's 0-5 in the series. As Prelip delivers in the pitch, that's taken outside. 3-2 the count on Nick. Six runs, five hits for the Twins, no runs, no hits for the A's.
0: You can see Springs just hobbling around off that right leg like we talked about.
1: Kreidler shaded up the middle, the 3-2 pitch. That misses low, and Kurtz is aboard. So one-out walk to Nick. And that'll bring up the catcher, Jonah Heim. For Beltran, his best year was 06. He had 41 homers, driven 116 runs. OPS of 982. That was with the Mets. Here is Jonah Heim, a switch hitter batting from the right side. As Connor Prelip delivers, and the pitch taken inside, 1-0. Kurtz walked. That's the first base runner for the A's on the afternoon. We're in the fourth inning. It's a 6-0 Minnesota lead. Rubber match of the three-game set. Heim 232, nine homers, driven in 32 runs. As Prelip delivers, low and inside. Now 2-0 on Jonah. Kurtz, not a very big lead at first. Prelip delivers a pitch that missed inside. Close pitch. Now 3-0 on Heim. On deck hitter Tyler Soderstrom. Hope to see you at the ballpark tomorrow. Red Sox in town for four. Boston, a team that has been on absolute fire of late. At the 3-0 pitch, that's taken for a strike. Inside part of the plate. It's now 3-1. Tomorrow it'll be Peyton Tolley, the left-hander, against Jack Perkins. Pitch is fouled to our right and out of play. Peyton Tolley's, I love watching his press conferences. So honest, emotional. It's really been a treat to see Peyton Tolley and coming into this game in the big leagues. And he's actually pitched well, not had a ton of luck. The 3-2 pitch from the left-hander is hit foul right side of the play. So it'll be Tolley and Perkins tomorrow, the probables. Tuesday will be Jake Bennett. He's pitched really well for Boston. It's left-hander Gage Jump. Wednesday, Patrick Sandoval back in the fold, coming off an injury, former Angel. Left-hander face left-hander Jacob Lopez. 3-2 pitch. That's hit down the right field line, slice and foul out of play. You might have forgotten that Patrick Sandoval signed with the Red Sox. He signed. He was injured when he signed. But they're excited to see what the left-hander can do. Patrick Sandoval has outstanding stuff. We don't have the starter yet for the A's on Thursday. We do know that it'll be Sonny Gray, the former Athletic, to pitch for the Red Sox. Here's the pitch. That's a little chopper on two ops to third. Up with it is Lee. A second for one on to first. And they get the double play. So a 5-4-3 ending double play. Jackson able to stay on the bag despite a bad throw by Lewis. But they get the 5-4-3 around the horn double play. The inning is over. No runs, a walk, nobody left. We're through 3.5. It's the Twins 6 and the A's nothing.
3: I can live my dreams.
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1: We go to the bottom of the fourth inning. It's a 6-0 Twins lead as the right-hander Luis Morales gets the fourth inning here. As Ryan Kreidler, the hitter, first pitch to Ryan, a slider in there for a strike. It's 0-1. Twins 3 in the first, 3 in the second. That's where we are, bottom of the fourth. 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As the pitch, that's chased and missed a second slider. It's 0-2 on Kreidler. Ryan Kreidler, son, an outstanding sports writer. Mark Kreidler is the 0-2 pitch. That's a slider, bang down the left field line for a base hit. Over to get it, Soderstrom. Kreidler's going to dig for two. Now Tyler having trouble with it in left field. It's going to be a double for Kreidler. That's his second double in as many games. A leadoff double here in the fourth. That's the sixth hit for Minnesota. And that will bring up Austin Martin, the left fielder.
0: Tell you what, I've been impressed with Kreidler not only as a defender but as a hitter. An opposite field double yesterday. Now just sticks with a low breaking ball. Is able to turn on it. A lot of high velocity and gets himself another double this game.
1: Yeah, he could be 2-for-2. He lined out to Soderstrom in left field in the second inning. And he's run in some bad luck the last couple of weeks as the pitch is fouled back to the screen. It's 0-1. First pitch fastball 98 for Luis Morales. A's have two errors, both by Alika Williams. Shortstop. Martin has doubled and scored. He has walked and scored. As Morales looks back at second base, and the right-hander's pitch, that's hit foul to our right, into the second level of seats. 0-2 the count on Austin Martin.
0: Can't believe this place is already 16 years old.
1: It still looks fantastic.
0: Yes, it does.
1: That's a great ballpark for sure. And the fans came out today in the hot, humid weather. Turn on their team. It's 52-54. Here's the pitch. That misses to Hunt. Misses to right-hand hitting Martin. And the count now 1-2.
0: There are quite a few baseball stadiums that will be able to withstand the test of time. Obviously, the Churches of Baseball, Fenway Park, Wrigley Field, Yankee Stadium. This one is fantastic as well.
1: They're happy to get out of the Metrodome, I'll tell you that. Right-hander check second. And the 1-2 pitch, that misses. That fastball at 99, it's now 2-2.
0: Doesn't it make you think, though, like what is the average shelf life for a ballpark nowadays? Because with all of the advancing of technology, you can either upgrade your ballpark or say, we're going to knock it down and build a brand new one.
1: That's right.
0: The A's lucky that they're in the position they're in. They're going to build a state-of-the-art ballpark on the Las Vegas Strip. It's super technologically advanced, fan-friendly. It's pretty cool to see that taking place in live time.
1: Sure. 2-2 pitch. That's one, a little pop-up in a shallow left. Going out, Williams coming in, Soderstrom. It'll be Williams to make the catch in shallow left, and there is one away. Nice shot by Alika. A long way to go. And one down to the fourth, and that will bring up Byron Buxton, the designated hitter. Buxton with some poor luck today. Soderstrom had a nice sliding catch on a ball hit down the left field line back in the first. And then he had a bullet right at McNeil. Right-hander at the plate in the pitch. That swung on and missed. And it's 0-1. Sorry, line drive right at Williams, I should say.
0: Nearly was a double play ball. Yeah. Initially it was.
1: Almost was a 6-4 double play. Yeah, it was on Alika Williams, pardon me. 0-1 the count on Buxton. 6-0 Twins were in the bottom of the fourth. We talked about Carlos Beltran, and because I was on the, I mean, everybody that saw Andrew Jones play as the 0-1 pitch, that misses and the count's 1-1. He would be a sure Hall of Famer. Took him a while to get there. But for Jones, 434 homers. What do you have, 10 gold gloves? 383 doubles. Left him OPS of 823. Runner goes. throws the pitch low. The throw to third base goes into left field.
0: Uh-oh.
1: So coming in to score is Kreidler. It's going to be stolen base E2, and it's now 7-0 Minnesota. It's the third error of the game for the Athletics. So a stolen base for Ryan Kreidler, and the ball got past Tommy White. Kreidler got a great jump. But Tommy White had no chance. The throw was to his left. So stolen base E2. 7-0 Minnesota. 2-1 the count on Buxton. Here's the pitch. That's fouled away. 2-2 the count. Seven runs, six hits for Minnesota. No runs, no hits for the A's. So we are bottom of the fourth. 2-2 pitch. Chased and missed. He struck him out. That fastball, 99 miles an hour. So there are two away here in the fourth. Buxton 0-3. The number of Brian Jeffers, the catcher.

0: Here's Jeffers. Jeffers has singled twice. Pitch is taken down and away with a first pitch slider. One ball and no strikes. Well, you talk about Medina and where you see him maybe as a starter or late inning high leverage with Morales as the 1-0 pitch in there for a strike. One. Well, I think both of us and many in the organization do see him as a starter.
1: Yes. But both of them are so similar.
0: Yeah.
1: Like, honestly, not just the names are similar, but they are similar players in their stuff, their delivery.
0: 1-1 pitch. That misses outside. 2-1.
1: I think at times their command is similar, lack thereof. And I think Luis Medina could be a starter as well. I think he probably profiles better out of the bullpen as a late reliever, but maybe if Luis Morales, did I say Medina should be out of the bullpen? Morales, if he doesn't...
0: 2-1 pitch fouled away.
1: Find consistency in the starting role, maybe you find both of them at the back end of a bullpen together.
0: Yeah. Both have electric arms. 2-2 the count on Jeffers. It's been all Twins here in the rubber match. This three-game series here today. Outfield straight away on Jeffers as...

0: that, but just the sheer amount of injuries, you just don't have as many guys you can call up from AAA. And so you may entrust Medina in an opening situation. He may do well for two or three innings and then start to build up, because there is a need for that role right now.
1: This is 47th pitch. Checks his swing on a slider. Did he go? Bill Miller says he did not. First base umpire. It's now 3-2 on Ryan Jeffers. Jeffers at 292 now. 9 homers, 32 driven, and having a fine year. 3-2 pitch. That is strike three called at the knees on a fastball at 99, and Jeffers knew it. So they do get a run, though, the Twins do, on the double from Kreidler. The stolen base, he scores on the errant throw by Heim. One run, one hit, an error, nobody left. We're through four. It's the Twins 7 and the Athletics nothing.
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1: 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We hope to see you at the ballpark tomorrow night. And throughout the Red Sox series, should be a fun series. It'll be the left-hander Peyton Tolley, 5-6, 3.31. Right-hander Jack Perkins, 2-5, 6.57. A 6:40 start. All-star with Tony the Commander at 4:30. I'll take it at 5:30. Ken Korak is back. And Kenny and I'll have the broadcast for you at 6:30 with a 6:40 first pitch.
0: You know, Ken's itching to get back in the booth.
1: Oh, I can't wait to see
0: him. Miss him?
1: I miss him. No, you do too. Our whole group misses him when he's not with us. And here's Soderstrom as pre-lip. The left-hander comes set and out of the plate in the pitch. That's taken for a strike. It's 0-1 on Soderstrom, who flied out to Martin, his opposing number in left field in the second inning. Prelip. He's at 52 pitches as that one misses. 1-1.
0: On exactly what you talked about. You said they have him on a pitch counter. They only want him to throw so many innings, but it just really depends on how far he can go. Yeah. And right now, remarkably conservative.
1: For sure. He's the minimum through four. Yeah. Misses away with a fastball at 94. Count is 2-1. He falls in love, as we said, with those breaking balls. He's been effective with it, but he's got a good fastball. 2-1 the count. 2-1 pitch. That misses outside. 3-1 on Soderstrom. Kind of a light breeze right now. The Red Sox lead the Blue Jays 5-0, actually 6-0 now in the bottom of the seventh at Fenway. 3-1 pitch. That swung on, banged into right field for a base hit. Soderstrom picks up the first A's hit. A sharp single to right. He's now 3-for-9 in the series. And that will bring up Tommy White.

0: the third baseman.
1: He's been seeing the pull side very well. It was a fastball, a cut fastball, the inner half of the plate. He just turns it around. Now a nine-game hitting streak for Soderstrom.
0: Here's Tommy White, seven for his last 22. That doesn't tell the whole story, though. I talked to him today in the clubhouse before the ball game, and he said, look, this is the big leagues. This pitch to White in there for a strike on one. He goes, that play by Kreider, he's laughing, shaking his head. He's like, they're pretty good up here. Fine play by Kreider. Of course, he was robbed by Buxton and Martin in game one of this series, Chris. Prelip looks over at first, now to the plate and the pitch. That's taken inside. It's 1-1.
1: Well, just that exchange tells you about the maturity of Tommy White. Some guys might be thinking about all those plays, all the hits they didn't get. This guy is thinking about all the hits that he will get.
0: Yes.
1: In the future.
0: Here's the 1-1 pitch. That's waved at and missed. It's 1-2. Outstanding curveball from the left-hander there. It's 1-2.
1: As we've talked about this before with young guys coming up, they've never failed in their careers before. High school, college, best player in every team they ever played for. Now they have to navigate through the big leagues, which isn't always easy.
0: If that's chased and missed, he struck him out. Another, that was a changeup there. A couple of good off-speed pitches from Prelip. So he strikes out White, and that is strikeout number four for the left-hander. One away, here's Colby Thomas. I mean, plus changeup, plus curveball for this left-hander, Connor Prelip. Two elbow surgeries, Wisconsin kid, as the pitch misses inside. Went to Toma High School. You may say Toma High School. Where have they performed? Where did the band perform? Well, they actually performed at the 2015 Outback Bowl. There's the left hand of the plate in the pitch. That's bounced toward the shortstop. Kreider will scoop it up to second for one on to first. They get the double play. So a 6-4-3 inning-ending double play. No runs, one hit, and nobody left. And we are through 4.5 innings of play. It's the Twins 7 and the A's nothing.
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0: We go to the bottom of the fifth inning. By the way, Jared Wells, our trusted engineer, it's been great to get to know him on this trip. And, of course, Nate the Great back at the studio. As Royce Lewis at the plate, first pitch from Luis Morales in there for a strike. 0-1, 7 runs, 6 hits for the Twins. No runs, 1 hit, and 3 errors for the A's. That's where we are, bottom of the fifth, rubber match of the 3-game set. Morales delivers the 0-1 pitch. Slider misses away. It's 1-1. Yeah, back-to-back three-run innings for Minnesota. Morales delivers that one in there for a strike at the knees. Good pitch. Fastball at 99 for Luis. That was 1-2.
1: Did
0: 1-2 pitch misses high and away. 2 balls and 2 strikes. We'll celebrate over a century of legendary baseball history. Be there early on Wednesday, August 12th. Secure a premium piece of the A's legacy with a limited edition 125th anniversary coin giveaway set, complete with a custom display case, which is bounced toward the shortstop. Moving to his left, scooping it up is Williams. Slings it to Kurtz at first. And there is one out here in the fifth inning as Lewis grounds out. Here's Cody Clemens. This is a must-have keepsake for every true collector and A's fan. 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Here's Clemens, who tripled in that first inning. He tripled and scored. He lined out to the right fielder Thomas in the third, 1-for-2. We had just 4 runs and 16 hits between the two clubs in the 2 games combined coming into this game. Slider in there for a strike on Clemens, 0-1. Clemens lined out to Colby Thomas in right field in the third. Here's the 0-1 pitch. That's hit up the middle. Moving to his right is McNeil. Gloves it. Has trouble on the transfer from glove hand to throwing hand. See if that's an error charge to the second baseman. He got to it. But on the transfer, just could not get it cleanly into that right hand. Not an easy play, but it's when he got to the ball. We'll see how they score. It might be an error charge to Jeff. They're scoring a base hit. So a single for Clemens. 1 on, 1 out. And here's Luke Keyshaw, who's 0-for-2. And the first pitch is a fastball, 98 miles an hour. It's nothing and one. The batter is challenging the strike call. Keyshaw thought it missed outside. And he is going to be right.
9: Pitches the ball. Minnesota has 2 remaining.
0: Minnesota with 2 remaining challenges. Count is 1-0 on Keyshaw. Reached on that Alika Williams error in the third. 0-for-2. Right-hand hitter, slightly open stance. Here's the pitch. That's foul tipped into the glove of Heim. On a fastball, it's 1-1. Andre Jones, and what hurt his Hall of Fame case for all those years is just the number of hits. He only had less than 2,000 hits. 1-1 pitch. That's in there for a strike. Now 1-2. 434 homers, the 10 gold gloves. So we talked about Beltran and Jones. Now Jeff Kent inducted as well. There's the 1-2 pitch. That is strike 3 called. He got him on the fastball at 98 miles an hour. Another strikeout for Morales, and for Luis, that is his 4th strikeout. So 2 outs. Here's Alex Jackson, the first baseman. Jackson has singled and scored and struck out. He's 1-for-2. For Morales, he's retired 5 of the last 6 he's faced. Jackson, right-handed hitter, 7-0 Twins. Slider, chop foul toward the on-deck hitter in Brooks Lee. It's 0-1. So that was the thing with Andrew Jones, just the fact he had less than or fewer than 2,000 hits. Reason he, I think it took a while for him to get into Cooperstown. 0-1 pitch. That's chase to miss, and it's 0-2. Some dominant years, though.
1: Absolutely. And I think you're absolutely right, Johnny. When you look at his numbers and everything else, it seemed like the body of work was more than enough to make it to Cooperstown years earlier than when he got in. But they finally looked at the defensive numbers and the full body of work, which I think is exactly what they should do.
0: 0-2 the count. 0-2 pitch. That misses high and away. 1-2. 1-2 on Jackson. 7 runs, 7 hits for the Twins. No runs, 1 hit, 3 errors for the A's. Well, they might give McNeil an error on that. He made the play to his right. As the 1-2 pitch. That is strike 3 call. Great job by Luis. Picks up another strikeout. That's his 5th. No runs, 1 hit, a man left. We're through 5 complete. It's still the Twins 7 and the A's nothing.
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0: We go to the top of the 6th inning, 7-0 the score. 6th inning brought to you by Golden State Lumber and Showrooms with the premier inventory across the Bay Area, Sacramento, and Stockton. 7-0 Twins. Once again, here's Chris.
1: Connor Prelip still in the game. 5 innings, a hit, no runs. 1 walk. And by my count, 4 strikeouts. First pitch, high and outside. 1 ball and no strikes to Alika Williams, who struck out swinging to lead off the 3rd. Now he leads off the 6th with the Twins up 7-0. Prelip, 3rd base side of the rubber, 1-0 pitch. And up and out again, 2 balls and no strikes. Talking about the Hall of Fame ceremony and all of the great players that were inducted into the Hall of Fame, I think we also need to give Joe Buck his flowers.
0: Yep.
1: 2 balls and no strikes. Alika back up the middle, hits off the pitcher's mound. A couple of hops, moving to his right, backhanded by Lewis. He'll throw to first. And one is away in the 6th. An individual who started his career, the St. Louis Cardinals, and worked his way up to national prominence, calling most of the World Series of the 21st century and being a very steady voice in Major League Baseball, finally getting inducted in the Hall of Fame. Now, he doesn't do baseball anymore, as McNeil will ground it up the middle. This time, it will find a hole. Into center, base hit, McNeil, another hit on this road trip.
0: Yeah, for Buck, he started calling World Series games at 25 years old. Of course, him and Tim McCarver. McCarver had called games with his dad, Jack Buck, and then called games with Joe. He did the World Series for a long time.
1: Yes, he did. So many iconic moments in the early 2000s of World Series calls from Joe Buck, all the way till the final one that he called. First pitch strike on a curveball to Henry Bolte, 0-1. The 2021 World Series between Atlanta and Houston. This is his final World Series he broadcast for Fox, now with ESPN. A 1 pitch, curveball swung on and missed, 0-2. And you know how I feel about the Ford Frick Award, the honor. I believe that it's an honor that I don't believe should be given posthumously. I think it's something that current broadcasters that are still in the game, that are alive, that are able to celebrate that moment and give a speech, deserve to do. 0-2 pitch, curveball outside, 1 ball and 2 strikes. And that's something that's been ingrained in my brain from my grandfather down, from Skip to my dad to, that is our belief.
0: Yeah.
1: 1 ball and 2 strikes. Bolte grounds it up the third base side, but it will go foul. And there are so many announcers that are deserving of the honor. And it is one of those awards that you don't have to be retired to receive that award.
0: Absolutely. Many announcers have got the Ford C. Frick while still broadcasting Big League Baseball.
1: Name a few. Eric Nadel is one of them.
0: Yep.
1: John Miller, another one.
0: Yep.
1: And there are a few off the top of my head that are not far behind those two individuals.
0: Yeah, no question. We got one in our radio booth that I think is worthy. Ken Korak.
1: Yep.
0: He got nominated, of course.
1: Ball and two strikes. Curveball down low. Two balls and two strikes.
0: Talks about how honored he was to get nominated. Love to see him win it and get in there. And yeah, he's tremendous and deservingly so of that award for sure.
1: 2-2 from Bolte. A swing and a miss. Or to Bolte. He strikes out swinging. Prelip another K. Five strikeouts for Connor Prelip. Two away, and up comes Jacob Wilson.
0: Well, yeah, but quite an honor for Joe Buck. I do want to touch on Jeff Kent as well, because he's the third player today to get inducted. Talked about Beltran and of course, Andrew Jones, but Jeff Kent getting in as well. I thought he deserved it as well. He had an outstanding career, one of the best second basemen numbers-wise ever.
1: We'll continue that conversation. Here in the top of the sixth, there are two outs and a runner aboard. Derek Shelton has taken the ball from Connor Prelip, who gets a standing ovation walking off the field after 5 2/3. Scoreless. We'll have a new reliever when we come back.
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22: Get IKEA whenever, wherever, however at IKEA.us. IKEA, dream the possibilities.
1: So we're here in the top of the sixth inning. Two on, one out, 7-0. Minnesota. Connor Prelip is finished. 5 2/3, two hits, no runs, a walk, five strikeouts. Is responsible for the runner on first. The right-handed pitcher, Cole Sands, entering the game. 13th appearance, 1-1, 4.63 ERA. Sands was reinstated from the 15-day injured list today. Missed 76 games. The right forearm strain. The first pitch he fires is a four-seam fastball away. One ball and no strikes. Jacob Wilson, who has flied out twice, 0-2. Sands in the third base side of the rubber from the stretch. 1-0 pitch. And it's fouled back. 1-1. So Prelip does his job. 5 2/3 innings of work. Was an out away from a quality start after being elevated from AAA St. Paul. 1-1 home. Splitter fouled away into the seats. 1-2. Jackson will hold on the runner McNeil at first. He had a one-out single to center field. Rest of the infield playing straight up. Royce Lewis maybe a step or two closer to second base, shading the bag. And Wilson behind in the count with Sands. 1-2 pitch coming. And on his hands, a curveball fouled back.
0: Yeah, so Kent was a five-time All-Star and had 377 career homers. He had 560 career doubles, 856 lifetime OPS, 2,461 hits.
1: 1-2 to Wilson. That might have gotten his hand.
0: It did.
1: Up and in. Jacob still grabbing his left hand, shaking it out. And he was hit by a pitch, and you just can't afford to see another guy go down right now. Wilson looks like he's okay. Out comes Mark Kotze and Jeff Collins. We've seen hand and wrist injuries already recently. Max Muncy missed a significant amount of time with a hand injury. Colby Thomas went to the hospital earlier this trip with a wrist injury. And luckily, it hit the protective padding on his hand.
0: Look, the top of the hand there, Chris, did it not?
1: Yep. But it got the protective padding on his knuckles. And Jacob is okay.
0: Yeah, he assured Jeff Collins as Collins came out, look, I'm fine, but that stings as he's now on the first base bag. First and second now, two outs.
1: So it's Kurtz. Struck out and walked in this game. Two on, two outs, 7-0. The score, Minnesota leads in the top of the sixth inning. Stands the plate, Kurtz in the air, left center field. Kieschel going back, still going back, at the wall, leaping try, and it's gone. Nick Kurtz, a three-run home run, and the A's are on the board. The first home run of this series, and it belongs to Kurtz. Seven to three now.
0: It shows how strong he is, right? Didn't even get all of it. He gets it out the almost the deepest part of the ballpark for number 21 for Nick. You're right, first home run for either club in this series.
1: That's a way to snap an 0-for-24, 0-for-25 skid with a three-run home run. RBI is 67, 68, and 69. Book is closed on prelip, 5 2/3, two hits. One run, it was earned with a walk and five strikeouts. And now Heim swings and misses quickly 0-2. The A's catcher. Kieschel gave it a good try, jumped up, and it was just barely out of his reach into the A's bullpen in left center. Sands to the plate, the 0-2. Now Heim runs into one, right center field. Kieschel moving on, and in the alley right in front of the warning track makes the catch. Three runs, two hits, no errors, a home run by Nick Kurtz's 21st of the year, and no men left on base through 5.5. It's the Twins 7 and the A's 3.
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1: Bottom of the sixth inning. Score 7-3 Minnesota after a three-run home run from Kurtz's 21st of the season. It's Brooks Lee leading off the inning, and a backdoor slider for a called strike against Brooks Lee, 0-1. Lee 0-for-1 with a walk, a run scored, also grounded out. Infield swung over to the right. Morales still hard at work. 68th pitch is a ground ball up the middle. Ranging over, two hops, backhand. McNeil throws to first, and one is away. Turn game day into something even more memorable with Theme Games. 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Quick out for Morales, and Kreidler is up. Take down low on a fastball. One ball and no strikes. Kreidler has struck the ball well. He's 1-for-2. With a double, a stolen base, a run scored. And the 1-0. Fastball low. Two balls and no strikes. Can't wait for theme games at the ballpark. 2-0 pitch, fastball away, three balls and no strikes. Coming up, Bravo Night. I know you're a big reality television show star. And then, of course, K-pop Demon Hunter Night, the ballpark. Avid listener, Johnny Dosco, 3-0 pitch, called strike 3-1.
0: Now, I know you're more to the Real Housewives of Salt Lake City. You like those shows, but yeah, they're very popular shows.
1: Three balls and one strike. Kreidler will take strike two on a four-seam fastball, and here comes an ABS challenge. It was called a strike at the knees. See if Kreidler is right here.
0: Yeah, I thought it was low.
1: And it was not low. It was a strike. Minnesota has one remaining challenge. So I go Real Housewives of Salt Lake City. That's what you've got for me?
0: I don't know. It just came into my mind.
1: You learn what somebody really thinks about you late in the season, don't you?
0: What's wrong with Salt Lake City, man?
1: Two strikes. Just thought you thought I was more exciting than that. Or Beverly Hills.
0: Beverly Hills, okay. Give me that. Well, you're
1: Housewives of Atlanta.
0: You're a Floridian, so maybe Real Housewives of Miami.
1: I don't know if they have that.
0: Oh, really?
1: They should, though. More of a K-pop guy myself, anyway. Yep. Three balls and two strikes to Kreidler. That's driven to left center field. Soderstrom moving back, looking up, and it is going to bounce over the wall. An automatic double for Ryan Kreidler. And he pulls up at second base, his second double of the game. He's seen it well.
0: He is. Third double of the series. Three doubles in his last six at-bats.
1: And up comes Austin Martin. First pitch to Martin, up and in on a slider. Did not break at all. It stayed high. One ball and no strikes. Martin, 1-for-2. Double, walk, pop out. Scored two runs today. 7-3 the score, with Kreidler at second in the bottom of the sixth. Minnesota leading. Kreidler breaking for third. Throw down to third is off the bag to the backhand of Tommy White. Ryan Kreidler now has his second stolen base. It was a strike to Martin. So now 1-1 count. And Morales is going to operate from the windup with the runner at third. The infield now in. And the 1-1 home to Martin. That's a fly ball to left. Soderstrom hardly has to move. Will shift his hips, make the catch, and he drops it. Oh, man, he dropped the baseball, and Martin's going to take a turnaround second, push for third, and he's going to get to third. Unbelievable. It was hit directly at Soderstrom, and he flat out dropped it.
0: Yeah, you just don't see it. It's going to be an RBI, though, for Austin Martin, as there's no question Kreidler would have scored on that sacrifice fly. What would have been the sacrifice fly?
1: I mean, he had it measured up perfectly, and it, I don't even know. I don't even know how to explain that.
0: Yeah, it's going to be E7 and an RBI for Martin. That's kind of how it's gone. It's four errors now. It could have been five. They gave, I thought it should have been there on McNeil. They scored that a hit.
1: Dan Hubbs out for a consultation on the mound.
0: So it's sack fly E7.
1: 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And now Jeff Hartley will get up and warm as Byron Buxton struts to the plate. 8-3 the score. Minnesota ahead.
0: I believe it's the first four-error game of the A's this year.
1: Infield remains in. Buxton swinging and lining it foul on a slider in. Reds and Cardinals are tied at 2-2. Nationals throttling the D-backs 9-4 at home. The Braves up 2-1 at Camden Yards. Tigers up 4-3 over the Royals at home. A one-pitch slider away. One ball and one strike. Mets beating the Dodgers at home 5-3. The Marlins trailing the Padres at home 5-3 as well. And guess what? Another 5-3 score. The White Sox up on the Astros in the seventh inning at home. 1-1 pitch. Fastball high, 2-1.
0: It is the high for the A's this year. They had three errors in the game on the 17th of May against the Giants at the home ballpark. And got these four errors, most they've made in the game this year.
1: 2-1. Buxton does not expand his zone. A slider called for a strike, though. It looked like it might have been low. But Morales gets the strikes called behind the plate from Fairchild. Tommy White nearly on top of the third base bag, and the 2-2 pitch from Morales. Buxton fists it up in the air. Pop up. Jonah Heim fighting the sun and will make the catch right in front of the Minnesota dugout. Buxton now 0-for-11 on the series. And here comes Jeffers to the plate. Take a quick pause for station identification on A's Cast and the A's Radio Network.
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1: So it's Jeffers swinging and missing. 0-1. And again, a slider gets a swing and miss in the dirt. Good block by Jonah Heim, sliding to his right into the left side batter's box to keep it in front, 0-2.
0: Great for Morales, giving the A's some length here with no off days until the A's head to Cincinnati on an off day in Cincinnati early August.
1: 0-2 pitch. Defensive swing, grounded foul up the first base side.

0: Jeffers is 2-for-3, 2 singles, 2 RBIs. Has also struck out looking. Austin Martin at third, 0-2 pitch. Bouncing ball to short, 2 hops. Alika gathers, throws to first, and the shortstop will put the final out in the books in the sixth inning. Through 6 innings of play, Minnesota leading 8-3.
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0: 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So Sands remains in the game. 4, 5, and 6 up for a third time. Tyler Soderstrom 1-for-2 with a flyout and a single. Minnesota added to their total. They lead 8-3. First pitch to Soderstrom, he rips it back foul near us. It's creeping closer and closer, my friend.
8: They've had to have had a foul ball up here at some point, right?
0: I would think so.
8: Yeah.
0: 0-1 pitch, Tyler fouls it off, 0-2. Balls and two strikes. The pitch to Soderstrom. Off the plate. 1-2. Well, a rare error by Tyler. Ended up being a sacrifice fly. E7 off the bat of Martin. Martin advanced to third but was left stranded there. The Twins added another run. 1-2 pitch. Backdoor breaking ball. Curveball doesn't go for a strike. It's outside. 2-2. Looked close but a touch outside. Two-two pitch. That's away on a splitter. 3-2. Twins after this game will have an off day Monday and welcome the Kansas City Royals to town for 3. 3-2 pitch. Fouled off. A's on the other side head home. Do not have an off day tomorrow. Will start a 4-game set against the Boston Red Sox. Their next off day will be in Cincinnati 2 Mondays from now. Three-two pitch. Fouled off.
8: Yeah, that rare Reds Red Sox road trip. Were you in Cincinnati? Have you been there? You haven't been in the town?
0: Nope. I've been in the airport.
8: Yeah.
0: But never the town. 3-2. Soderstrom sends it in the air to left. Austin Martin broke in, shifts his hips, now breaks back. He can't find it. It's going to drop. Soderstrom into second base. Now, that was an adventure out there for Austin Martin. Didn't look like he had a beat on the ball at all, and then very awkwardly got to the baseball. Soderstrom lands at second base to lead off the seventh inning.
8: Yeah, they looked in, like he was in trouble from the jump, right? He just couldn't locate it. Then he stumbled and couldn't pick it up. It's going to be a double, line drive in the box score.
0: So a double for Tyler brings up Tommy White. He'll swing on the first pitch, a fastball fouled away, 0-1. Don't want to be wishful thinking here, but you get a leadoff base runner aboard with an extra base hit. After scoring three runs an inning ago, maybe you can start to piece together a late arriving offense, which we've seen once or twice from the A's. A 1 to White, fastball off the plate, 1-1. Tommy 0 for 2 with a flyout and a strikeout swinging. Butler is waiting on deck. Representing Colby Thomas as a pinch hitter. 1-1 pitch. Slider away. 2-1.
8: I liked earlier how you said slugger Tommy White. He has not hit a home run yet. You know the power's coming. And he's one of those guys. I think he might pull a Brett Harris where he hits his first home run and his second on the same day.
0: And he will line this into left to base hit. Late break for Soderstrom. White is aboard for the first time today. First and third with nobody out and Butler coming up. You've talked about it before, Johnny. The buildup. Maybe singles and doubles for now, but as it starts to carry a little bit more, you may see a few fly out of the ballpark. And at that ballpark in West Sacramento, I'm going to call it next week, he's getting his first career big league homer. Next week at some point.
8: Love it.
0: 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Two on, nobody out. Butler at the plate. 8-3 the score. The Twins lead, but the A's threatening again in the seventh. Tommy Nance begins to warm up in the bullpen for Minnesota. First pitch, Butler takes a splitter outside, 1-0. Alex Jackson holds on the runner. White at first. Soderstrom at third after fly ball found the green grass to lead off the inning and ended up being a double. 1-0 pitch, four-seamer away. Butler ahead at 2 balls and no strikes. Two and oh, a big swing from Lawrence, and he'll miss 2-1. Johnny, the last time Lawrence Butler hit a home run for the Athletics was June the 19th. Over a month ago, 2-1 pitch, fouled away. He has 5 home runs on the season and a 199 average.
8: Yeah, he is so due. And, you know, look, 5 home runs. He had 2 3 homer games in 24, one in Philly, one in Cincinnati.
0: 2-2 pitch, high, 3 balls and 2 strikes.
8: Crazy that he has just 5 home runs and we're in late July.
0: Well, he's the first, 2020 player, and he's... Since Coco Crisp did it in 2013, he set that last year. 3-2, White short lead. He's not moving. 3-2 pitch fouled away. Donovan Walton has grabbed a bat and will bat in place of Alika Williams. 3-2 from Sands. Butler takes outside. A professional plate appearance, a great at bat, and he passes the baton to Walton with the bases loaded. And here is the best chance for the A's. Nance continues to warm in the bullpen. Remember, last night the A's had a few opportunities and couldn't cash in, most notably in the fifth inning. But the eighth inning might be the inning that they regret the most. A leadoff walk to Butler last night. Then Wilson reached on an error. As the pitcher threw it into center field, you had runners on second and third, nobody out, and could not cash in what ended up a 2-0 game. And out comes Derek Shelton. He's going to go take the ball from Sands with the bases loaded and nobody out in the top of the seventh inning. Looks to be Tommy Nantz. 8-3 the score. A's threatening here in Minnesota.
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3: 8-3, the score, top of the seventh inning. The Twins leading, but the bases are loaded for the A's. Their best chance, Soderstrom at third, White at second, Butler at first after walking to follow up those two hits, and Tommy Nance enters the game. 38th appearance, 2-2, 3.76 ERA after Sands gave a third of an inning, three hits, two runs against him already with one walk and no strikeouts, is responsible for all three runners, and Donovan Walton has grabbed a bat. With the bases loaded and still nobody out, Nance to the plate. Walton takes low and inside. One ball and no strikes. Well, this is one of those rare opportunities where you can get a lot back at once. Bases loaded, nobody out. Left-handed hitter Walton takes low on a 1-0 slider. Downstairs, two balls and no strikes. Walton, 290 on the year, three home runs, 12 RBIs. Nance, middle of the rubber, 2-0 pitch. Walton will swing on a high sinker and miss, 2-1. Inning started with Soderstrom getting the ball in the air in the sky. Martin couldn't find the baseball, landed for a double. White singles, then Butler comes off the bench and draws a walk. And now Walton with a 2-1 count. We'll see the 2-1 pitch. It's now 3-1, a sinker away. I think it's a hard take here, buddy.
4: Unless you get something really good.
3: Minnesota hunting the double play ball here. Nance is 3-1. Is outside. 8-4. So Nance comes out of the bullpen, walks the fourth run for the A's. Soderstrom will score. And now the tying run comes up to the plate in Jeff McNeil. Keep the line moving, buddy.
4: Yeah, Cody Funderburk, you need to loosen up in the bullpen for the Twins.
3: McNeil 1-for-2 with a single and a run scored. First pitch, sinker, strike one. Jeff seeing the ball well. Entering play 289 in the month of July, 444 over his last seven games, and his career with the bases loaded, 271. This season, 400, 4-for-10. A one pitch, serves it foul, out of play into the second deck of the foul seats, off to the left side. White at third, Butler at second, and Walton at first. And Nance's 0-2 pitch is a chopper. Nance will go to first. It will be an RBI for McNeil, 8-5. White streaks home and scores the fifth run of the A's game. As it's now a three-run game, Cortez comes to the plate. So 1-3 on the putout, but McNeil does get his 32nd RBI of the year.
4: Yeah, the momentum for Nance taking him towards first base. Thought for a second there about coming home, but just wanted to get the sure out. But the A's trail by three, right back in it.
3: Jeffers and Nance will meet on the mound. Consultation on the mound brought to you by Granite Expo. Bolte will not see Nance. It will be Carlos Cortez coming off the bench. It's times like this where Mark Kotze, with the three left-handers remaining on his bench, were able to deploy them at the right time here in the seventh inning. Now down only three runs. Base hit could bring this game within one, depending on where it lands. First pitch to Carlos is a fastball in the outside corner of the plate, 0-1. Cortez, a left-handed hitter. This season, 270, seven home runs, 25 RBIs. Lee playing off the bag at third. Nance, the 0-1 pitch. Cortez will swing at a curveball, fouling it back. He's behind at 0-2. Got it. 0-2 from Nance. Went back to the curveball high and away. One ball and two strikes.
4: Yeah, quite a luxury to have these three left-handed bats off your bench. See that often when you face a left-handed starting pitcher. Have these three guys off the bench. Luxury for Marcotte.
3: 1-2 pitch. Off the plate, a curveball low and away. Now the count even at 2-2. Wilson looming on deck. Cortez can't get aboard. Wilson has been very comfortable in spots like this. 2-2 from Nance. Fly and foul. Back near us. This is the fight we're talking about, Johnny, making games interesting. The A's have done it all season long, despite the injuries. Nance is 2-2 to Cortez. Is slapped the other way to left. Martin moving on. He will make the catch. Butler will come home and score. A sacrifice fly for Cortez. His 26th RBI of the year. And now the A's down by only two runs.
5: That first one was not a fucking all right.
3: Well, it's an 8-6 game now.
4: Yeah, back-to-back three-run innings for the green and gold.
3: Carlos comes off the bench, does a great job. And Wilson with a runner on second base. Looks to try and make this a one-run game. First pitch, Wilson gets it in the air, right center field. It's sinking fast. Who's going to get it? A diving catch! Cody Clemens goes airborne and makes an incredible catch in the alley. That'll end the top of the seventh inning, but not before the A's score three runs off of two hits. There were two walks, no errors, and one man left on base. We got a brand new ball game in Minneapolis as we go to the seventh inning stretch. 8-6, Minnesota.
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3: You can hear Take Me Out to the Ball Game playing here at Target Field. The score 8-6. The A's have made things interesting with three more runs to their cause in the seventh inning. Minnesota still controls the game. A few defensive changes as well. Butler will play center field. Carlos Cortez now in right. So Donovan Walton is going to play shortstop for Alika Williams. Everyone else in their typical positioning. So 8-6 the score, and Jeff Hartlieb comes into the game. Eighth appearance, 1-1, 4.76 ERA. Following up, Luis Morales, who gave 4 2/3 innings of long relief work with 4 hits, 3 runs, 2 of them were earned, with a walk and 5 strikeouts. Jeff Hartlieb hoping for a better performance than his last time out here in Game 1 in Minneapolis, where he gave a third of an inning

0: tipped into Himes glove for strike number one. Lewis 0 for 3, did reach on a fielder's choice. It was an RBI, has scored a run, stolen a base. Kurtz off the bag at first. McNeil up the middle, 0-1 pitch. And again, he pulls the trigger and fouls it away. The right field foul seats. Anxiously awaiting the attendance total.
1: Yeah,
0: buddy.
1: Same here. I think it's the first time we've seen Walton at short with the Athletic.
0: Yes. Oh, 2 pitch. Lewis takes high and inside. 1-2. He's talking to Dallas Braden about that back foot of Lewis. He says, Arenado does it. Mike Trout does it. It's a weight distribution load that you see commonly. Big league hitters. Gets underneath it on the 1-2 pitch. It's a pop-up. In foul ground. White going out. Walton moving over, and it's the shortstop making the catch for the first out of the bottom of the seventh.
1: Outstanding communication there between Walton and White, and Donovan had the better angle, calling him off, according to the out.
0: And goodbye, Tommy White. He peeled off in foul ground as Walton was very loud, saying, I got it, I got it, I got it, and he makes the catch. Cody Clemens is up. He's 2 for 3. Struck the ball well. And he again drives it to right center field. That's going to be trouble. Cortez is not going to get there, and it will go off the wall. Clemens takes a turnaround second. He'll push for third. He's going to get there. Another triple for Cody Clemens. What a day he's having.
1: Yeah, no kidding. Diving catch to end the inning, and now another triple, giving him 5.
0: I mean, he laced one into the alley. The only hit he doesn't have was a line out in right center that Colby Thomas had to make a catch on the run, or else it might be a 3-triple day for Cody Clemens.
1: Wow.
0: Because he has peppered the right center field wall, and, well, he has 2 triples to show for it. 3 for 4 today. Keyshaw is up. Infield in. First pitch is a fastball up. 1-0. Keyshaw 0-3. He'll get this in the air to right field. Cortez going back. He will make the catch. And Clemens will streak home and score. But a very strong throw from Cortez. Just late. Not even a janitor throw. It is a remarkably strong arm from Carlos and Wright. I mean, he made that a play at the plate. Clemens came home standing up now 9-6. And when the A's were building momentum, now they're back down 3 again. Sacrifice fly, Keyshaw's 30th RBI of the year. And Alan Roden comes off the bench, batting for Jackson. Roden was the hero last night, had the 2 RBIs single to secure the A's fate. That was in the 6th inning, now up here in the 7th, pinch hitting. Infield swung over, first pitch, Hartlieb misses his spot with a fastball up, 1-0. Pitch inside, 2-0. On a cutter.
1: Today's one to have that shutdown inning in the 7th, so a little more work to do.
0: He's to come up in the 8th. Kurtz, Heim, Soderstrom. 2-0 pitch, called strike. Fastball at the knees, 2-1. Remember how Roden came up and Barnett got a big second out? Roden takes in on a slider, 3-1. And Mark Kotze entrusted Barnett to face the lefty in the mismatch, and it was just a batter too long. Roden was able to get RBIs 6 and 7 and secure Minnesota's win, 3-1. Turns on it, bouncing the ball foul, 3-2.

0: has been your favorite part of Minneapolis? Fairgrounds Coffee?
1: Yeah, I love the Fairgrounds Coffee. Love the downtown area. It's such a great walking city. I've enjoyed a lot of it. Saw some good music the other night.
0: 3-2 payoff pitch. Struck him out. A cutter. Strikes out Roden. But the Twins score a run. After a Clemens triple, Keyshaw brought him home with a sacrifice fly. It's now 9-6 Minnesota. Through 7 innings of play, we go to the 8th on the A's Radio Network.
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5: Michael Barabel with you here on A's Cast and the A's Radio Network. A's battling in Minnesota. They now trail 9-6 going into the top of the 8th inning. I'll have A's talk for you after the game alongside Nate Littlefield. And Chris and Johnny, it is Hall of Fame weekend. 3 players inducted in Cooperstown: Jeff Kent, Andrew Jones, and Carlos Beltran. And it made me think about some of the Hall of Famers on our team, Chris. And one is sitting right next to you, Johnny Dosko, a Sacramento area baseball Hall of Famer. And of course, another we get to work with on a daily basis, Ken Korak. We get to work with all the time. So I know for you and I, as young as we both are, to have those two that we work with on a daily basis on our team, I know you and I are both truly lucky to work with Johnny Dosko and Ken Korak.
0: Yeah, I mean, it's a tremendous example. Both of them set. I think that Ken knows his glass paneling a little bit better than Johnny does. That's for sure. Hall of Fame glass analyst Johnny Dosko. But yes, it's great to have two guys with the pedigree of Johnny and Ken, you know, on the radio and allowing me to step into this booth every once in a while and see their process has been a really great honor. And I think that the accolades are going to continue to increase for both of those gentlemen. And they're not gentlemen that seek out the accolades, which is my favorite part of both of them. Well, 9-6 the score. Johnny, take it away. It's the 8th inning.
1: Well, thank you to you both. As Funderburk, the new pitcher on, Cody Funderburk. As the first pitch misses to Kurtz, 1-0, 9-6, Twins, top of the 8th, left on left. Pitch to Nick, breaking ball misses away, and the count now 2-0. Nick with a 3-run homer in the 6th inning for his 21st of the year. Now has 69 RBIs. The A's trying to avoid moving 17 games under 500. Pitch in there for a strike. Now 2-1 on Kurtz.
0: Alan Roden is in right field now, and Cody Clemens bumps down to first base, Johnny.
1: Okay, thank you for that. Clemens at first, and Roden in right as the pitch. That misses inside to Nick Kurtz. 3-1 the count. Nick has struck out, walked, and homered. Now at 265 on the year, Funderburk delivers and delivers outside, ball 4. And it'll be a challenge here from Jeppers.
6: Catcher's challenging.
1: And it's rare. I mean, it's rare that a catcher challenges and Kurtz loses on this. So we'll see if that's rare.
6: Count of 3-2.
1: So it's 3-2 instead of a walk. You just don't see it very much. You really don't.
0: And you see a little bit of a grin from Kurtz. He thought it was ball 4. Yeah. Jeffers thought it was strike 2, and Jeffers wins this battle.
1: 31st appearance for Funderburk. The 3-2 pitch hit foul. Left side in amongst the spectators. Baines at 3-2. 28 in the third innings, 21 hits. 19 walks and 18 strikeouts for Funderburk. More walks than strikeouts. Funderburk, 29 years old. As pitch, that's lifted foul, left side out of play. 9 runs, 9 hits, and no errors for the Twins. 6 runs, 5 hits, 4 errors for the A's. Most errors in a game for the green and gold this year. As Funderburk, the hair flowing past his shoulders, comes to the plate, the 3-2 pitch. Little chopper up the middle, fielded by Funderburk. He'll jog a few steps underhand to first, and there is one away. So 1-3 on the put out. One down in the eighth. That'll bring up Jonah Heim.
0: If Funderburk doesn't get to that ball, I think it's an infield single for Kurtz.
1: I agree. It's
0: the way the defense was positioned. Lewis was back at second base. Funderburk came off the mound and almost behind him snagged it with his backhand and flipped to first.
1: So here is Heim, a switch hitter batting from the right side. He's bounced out. He ground into that 5-4-3 double play in the fourth. Flat out to the center fielder, Keyshaw in the sixth. There's the pitch. That's chased and missed on a first pitch sweeper. It's nothing and one. Twins trying to win another series. They played good baseball last month and a half. Breaking ball misses down and in. Twins, since May the 9th, have gone 36-31. That's the second best record in the American League. White Sox best record since that date at 37-28. Here's a 1-1 pitch. That's taken inside. Count is two balls and one strike. Funderburk. 2-1 pitch. That's taken inside. Now 3-1. Royals lead the Tigers bottom of the ninth, 5-4. Royals have started to play better baseball, trying to win their seventh of their last 11. Rangers lead the Mariners 3-1. Rangers came in 2.5 games up on Seattle. There's a fly ball to center field. Going back for it is Keyshaw. He'll make the catch 20 feet from the warning track and straightaway center. And they're now 2 away in the eighth. Here's Soderstrom.
0: It's been a long road trip, Johnny. Just thinking about Michael Barabald, the job that he's done. Make sure you, if you haven't before, call his number at 833-625-2278. All of your questions, comments. Yeah, Nate Littlefield, take care of business.
1: Pitch is lifted, foul, little pop-up, foul territory. Lee on the move, and we'll run out of room. 0-1 the count.
0: You were called in to that show?
1: I need to. I have not of late, and I will soon. I have to.
0: You can do like a whole Star 67 where you put on a voice and they don't know it's you?
1: I don't know about that. Here's the 0-1 pitch. That's taken for a strike. It counts nothing to do. Is that what you do?
0: And
1: you
0: know, I don't.
1: Yeah.
0: No. They asked me to come on.
1: Yeah. I think, yeah. It's a good point. I think he asked me once. I need to go on. I need to go on that show.
0: It's a great show.
1: It is. I've listened to it. There's the 0-2 pitch. That's taken outside. One ball and two strikes. Now 1-2 the count on Soderstrom. 2-for-3. Got a gift double in the seventh when Martin lost the ball. 1-2 pitch. That's chased and missed. He struck him out. Got him on a fastball, so he strikes out. So there's about 1-2-3-8 for Funderburk, but through 7.5, it's still 9-6 Twins.
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1: We go to to the bottom of the eighth. It's a 9-6 Twins lead as Brooks Lee will face Jeff Hartlieb here. Lee has walked and scored, bounced out, and then he bounced out to the second baseman, McNeil, in the sixth. First pitch from Hartlieb, taken down and away, one ball, no strikes. Twins three in the first, three in the second, one in the fourth, one in the sixth, and one in the seventh. The A's three in the sixth and three in the seventh. And that's where we are, at the bottom of the eighth here at Target Field. Hartlieb delivers. That one muscled into right center for a base hit. So Lee with his first hit of the series, 1-for-10. Leadoff man aboard. The number of Brian Kreidler, the shortstop, who is 2-for-3 with two doubles. It could have been 3-for-3. Lined out in his first at bat in the second inning.
0: A lot of emotion coming out of the box for Brooks Lee. It's like, finally I get a hit.
1: Just muscled it over the head of McNeil. Kreidler, right-handed hitter. Now hitting 239 on the year. Hartlieb delivers, and the pitch, big swing and a miss. On a fastball, 93 from Hartlieb, it's nothing and one. He with the bag at third, Tommy White, about 8 feet off the line. Still haven't got the attendance, have we? Man. 0-1 the count. Big hole on the right side for Kreidler. Here's the pitch. That's taken low. One ball, one strike. Four against Boston, four against the Tigers. Seven games at home beginning tomorrow. And we hope to see you out there. Right-hander at the belt. Here's the 1-1 pitch instead of throw over to first to keep an eye on Lee. What was that attendance?
0: 19,701.
1: 19,701. Christopher. Or Harry Christopher Carey with the win. Here's the 1-1. Check swing and he went. And it's now 1-2. Kreidler wasn't sure he agreed with that. So did you win? You won 2 out of 3, right?
0: Yep.
1: Congratulations. Nice win.
0: Thank you.
1: Yeah. So Chris Carey, the attendance king here in Minneapolis. Jared Wells, we'll look forward to having you back next year. Best of luck. Yeah, it wasn't. It happens. 1-2 the count. So Chris had two, I had one. Chris with the victory. 1-2 the count. As Hartlieb at the belt. And the 1-2 pitch. That is hit foul right side out of play. Remains at 1-2.
0: That was the most you'll get him next time champ on the air to him ever.
1: It was. Good hustle.
0: You will... Yeah.
1: Way to hustle down the line, kid.
0: You were there. You did that thing.
1: Yeah. Great effort.
0: At a sport.
1: Really was. Here's the 1-2 pitch. That's a fly ball to left center. It well. Going back for it is Butler near the track, on the track, at the wall. It's going to be off the base of the wall. Getting a late start. Lee's rounding third, and the throw to the plate to get Lee is not in time. And it's now 10-6 Minnesota. And that's a triple for Kreidler. And his 25th RBI, has two doubles and a triple, having quite a day. It's a 10-6 ball game.
0: I don't know the last time I've seen three triples in a game by the same team.
1: It's been a while. That one hit about 3 feet up that wall. So Kreidler with his third hit of the game, his fourth of the series. He's now 4-for-10 in the series. Infield comes in, nobody out. As the pitch is swung on a ground ball off the glove of the pitcher Hartlieb, it ricochets to McNeil, who throws to first for the out. And there is one away, holding at third base, Kreidler. So 1-4-3 on the putout. And here's Byron Buxton, the designated hitter. Buxton is 0-for-4 and 0-for-11 in the series. Byron, a right-handed hitter. 10 runs, 11 hits, no errors for the Twins. 6 runs, 5 hits, and 4 errors for the A's. As Hartlieb delivers in the pitch, that's taken for a strike. It's nothing and one. Twins trying to make it 9 out of their last 12 series. Our 9 series wins of their last 12 series against the Athletics. Here's the 0-1 pitch. That misses inside. One ball and one strike. win their fifth straight home series win against the A's. Right-hander comes set, and the 1-1 pitch is hit foul right side out of play. 1-2 on Buxton. It would be the Twins' 18th series win of the year. They'd be going to 17-15-2 in series play, and their 10th home series win. So the Twins play much better baseball the last month, month and a half, and they find themselves, if they win this game, they'll be a game under 500. Buxton, right-handed hitter, 1-2 the count. As Hartley from the first base side of the rubber delivers in the pitch. That swung on and popped up. Hartley getting out of the way. Donovan Walton, the shortstop under it, and he will make the catch near the pitching mound. And there are two away. So two outs here in the eighth, and that will bring up Ryan Jeffers. Jeffers is 2-for-4 on the day. Two singles, he struck out and bounced to short. Kreider takes his lead from third. Here's the pitch. That's a breaking ball for a strike, 0-1. Oh, 0-1 the count. Right-hander at the belt. Now the 0-1 pitch. That's taken low. Now 1-1. Again tomorrow at Sutter Health Park. Red Sox and A's. Peyton Tolley, left-hander. Jack Perkins, right-hander. Those are the probables. There's the 1-1 pitch. That little chopper foul at home plate. It's now 1-2. One and two the count on Jeffers. And what do we have here?
0: Need more baseballs.
1: Okay. In the ninth for the A's, it'll be White, Butler, and Walton. And that, by the way, that foul ball, God, Heim. Just catchers take such a beating back there. No, it got him in the left foot.
0: Well, that's Chad Fairchild requesting more baseballs to give him a little bit more time.
1: Doing the courtesy, absolutely. 1-2 the count on Jeffers. Jeffers 3-for-8 in the series. As Jeff Hartley at the belt, now the 1-2 pitch. That misses high. 2-2. And the series drought for the Athletics, I mean, has been tough sledding for the green and gold. As far as winning series are concerned, there's the 2-2 pitch. That's taken down and away, 3-2. And that last road series win at Wrigley early June. It will have been over 2 months when the A's go to Cincinnati, take on the Reds. For that three-game set, Hartley now steps off. Ryan Kreider off at third base. Other shaded a few steps toward left center. 3-2 pitch. That's a little chopper up long third. Might be trouble. Charging it wide. He'll glove it on the run. Throw to first. And he throws it away. Hertz went to his numbers. It's going to be a base hit and an RBI for Jeffers as Kreider scores. Third RBI of the game for Jeffers, giving him 35 for the year. Now 11-6 Minnesota. An infield single, tough play. I think a good throw would have got him. Still going to score to hit. And here comes Dan Hubbs to talk to Jeff Hartley. 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So Royce Lewis will be the hitter. Lewis looking for his first hit. He is 0-for-4 in the game and 1-for-10 in the series. For the Twins, that is their 12th hit. Now it's a 5-run deficit, even bigger hill to climb. It's a 2-run ninth for the Twins. Again, we had just 4 runs and 16 hits between the two clubs coming into this game. We've had 17 runs and 17 hits and 4 errors between the two clubs in this series. I mean, this game, I should say.
0: and it's on the getaway.
1: Yeah, of course.
0: Seems to happen that way, doesn't it?
1: Yeah. Elvis Alvarado, the right-hander, loosening up in the bullpen for the Athletics. Javi Guerra, the bullpen coach, looking on. So Royce Lewis. Lewis is the only starter besides Keyshaw to not get a hit in this game. Jeff Hartley from the first base side of the rubber delivers in the pitch. That swing hit up the middle and through for a base hit. So Lewis picks up the single. Jeffers moves to second. It's the 13th hit for the Twins. And that'll bring up Cody Clemens, the first baseman. He's had quite a day. A single, two triples. He lined out. He also had a diving catch in right field.
0: Yeah, the fourth hit of this inning as well, Johnny. And, you know, if you're Mark Kotze, I don't think that you have any desire to bring Alvarado out. No. You don't have any off days until two Mondays from now, as you mentioned. So maybe a wear it for
1: Hartley. I'm sure he's disappointed having even get him up. As the right-hander to the plate and the pitch to Clemens, that swung hard at ball and one hop. Nice play by the shortstop, Walton, to glove it on to first, and the inning is over. With damage done, two runs, four hits, two left. We're through eight. Last chance for the A's. It's 11-6 Minnesota.
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1: We go to the top of the ninth inning. Last chance for the Athletics. And for the A's here in the ninth, Tommy White will lead things off. Pitcher is Travis Adams. So Travis Adams takes over here, trying to finish up the A's here in the ninth. Tommy White is 1-for-3 on the day. As the pitch to White, that's banged into center field for a base hit. His second hit of the day. Tommy White now 9 for his last 25. Leadoff single here in the ninth. That'll bring up Lawrence Butler, I should say. Butler had that walk in the seventh inning. So here's Butler, the center fielder. And he's now have 6 hits on the day. Adams to the plate in the pitch. That's swung on fly ball to center field. Keyshaw moving back. Now to his right, makes the catch. And there is one away. And back to first is White. And that'll bring up Donovan Walton. Rays beat the Guardians 1-0. Guardians fall to 54-53. Brewers beat the Rockies 11-2. White Sox all over the Astros. White Sox now 6 games over 500. That score was 12-3. Walton, left-handed batter. Here's the pitch. That's chopper foul. It's 0-1. I'm looking into the photographer's well, first base side. Adams, he is the fifth pitcher of the game for Minnesota, making his 22nd appearance, 2-0, ERA of just under 5. 0-1 pitch. That swung on and stroked into right center for a base hit. Rounding second base and getting to third is Tommy White. So A's at first and third with one out for Jeff McNeil. Donovan Walton has his third hit as an Athletic. So here's McNeil, who's 1-for-3. A's now have 7 hits. Runners on the corners here with one out. For Adams, his 40th career appearance. Born in Palm Springs. Here's the pitch. That's a little chopper foul outside first. Pass Ryan Christensen down the line. Adams out of Sac State. He's a Hornet. In his debut, the 5th of July last year.
0: Marnik go to Sac State too?
1: You know what? I believe he did.
0: We know about James Outman. We know about Reese Hoskins. Did Larnick go there as well?
1: Oregon State.
0: Oregon State.
1: But born in Walnut Creek.
0: Yep.
1: Pretty close. 0-1 pitch. That's hit foul left side out of play. It is nothing in two. To the count on Jeff McNeil. And he's down 11-6 here in the top of the ninth. Here's the pitch. That's taken high. And for Jeffrey Springs, right hip discomfort. Came out in the second inning. Here's the 1-2 pitch. That's reached for it down the right field line for a base hit. Coming in to score is White. Walton will go to third. It's now 11-7. So McNeil picks up his 33rd RBI of the year, his second of the day, and that'll bring up Carlos Cortez. Now you're 4 runs down. If Cortez reaches, Wilson would represent the tying run.
0: Now a lot of fight. You got to tip your cap to the fight of the A's right now. Is backs against the wall. They're not quitting. Jeff McNeil again. Another good at-bat. Turning around a pitch well outside for another hit.
1: Pitch to Carlos. Bounced down to the second baseman. Might be two. Lewis to second for one. Kreidler to first and not in time. They get the 4-6 put out. Scoring is Walton. That makes it 11-8. The A's still alive. The runner on first, two outs for Wilson, for Jacob Wilson. So that goes 4-6 on the putout. Might have a chance at a double play. The feed was very high. Kreidler just didn't get his foot on the bag. It was not a very good feed from Royce Lewis. Kreidler did all he could. And Pete Mackey, the pitching coach, going out there to check on the right-hander.
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1: With Chris Carey, Kent Korak, Chris Townsend, and Jenny Kavner. Tony Dosco with you. Thanks so much for being with us. As Jacob Wilson will be the hitter. Runner on first, two outs. A's down to their final out. They trail 11-8. As the pitch, runner goes. It'll be defensive indifference as Cortez at second base takes out the force at second. Owen won the count on Wilson. Adams delivers. And that misses outside. One ball, one strike. Wilson trying to reach and give Kurtz a chance to tie this game. 1-1 the count. Wilson, the DH in this game today, is the right-hander. Adams checks second. Now the 1-1 pitch. That's in there for a strike. Little breaking ball. It's now 1-2. A's down to their final strike. Cortez at second with two outs. Any of the fans on their feet. The 1-2 pitch from Adams is reached for and fouled away on the right side. Remains at 1-2 on Jacob Wilson. Wilson 279 on the year. He is 0 for 11 in the series. Right-hander Adams on the far third base side of the rubber. There's the 1-2 pitch. Taken outside. Now two balls and two strikes. The slider missed away. 2-2 on Jacob. He's trying to stay alive in this game, give the big man a chance. 2-2 the count. Here's the 2-2 pitch. That's reached for it on the right side. He's scooped up on the second up by Clemens. He'll take it the bag. The ball game is over. As the Twins have won this game and the series, they take 2 out of 3 as they win it by a final score of 11-8. A's with 2 runs in the 9th, but it isn't enough. Twins win it to go to 53-54. The A's fall to 44-61. Totals in the game for the Twins, 11 runs, 13 hits, and no errors. They stranded 6. For the A's, 8 runs, 8 hits, 4 errors, stranding 1. The win goes to Connor Prelip. He's now 3-5. The loss to Jeffrey Springs, he falls to 3-10. I'd like to thank our engineer, Jared Wells. Great job by Jared Wells here in the booth. And back at the studio, Nate the Great. Our next broadcast will be tomorrow. Again, the Red Sox in town for 4. Make your ticket plans and join us as the A's will take on Boston for 4. The pitching matchup tomorrow will feature left-hander Peyton Tolley, 5-6, 3.31. Right-hander Jack Perkins for the A's, 2-5, 6.57. For Chris, Johnny D saying so long from Target Field here in Minnesota. Once again, the final score, Minnesota wins at 11-8. And we look forward to talking to you tomorrow. We'll start with Townie and the Commander at 4:30. And we'll take it at 5:30 for the pregame. And Ken and I will have it at 6:30 for the broadcast at Sutter Health Park. Once again, the final score, the Twins win it 11-8. And we will send it down to Shooty Babbitt, Chris Townsend. Townsend, NBC Sports California, A's Cast, and the A's Radio Network. Thanks so much for tuning in. Look forward to seeing you at the ballpark in West Sacramento. And we'll talk to you tomorrow.
2: The story here is two teams going in the opposite direction. Twins now 53-54. They're still in it. And we'll see what's going to happen before the trading deadline. Unfortunately for the Athletics, they dropped to 44-61 after losing this one to the Twins 11-8. Chris Townsend along with the Super Scout Shooty Babbitt. But I'm going to say something that I'm sure a lot of A's fans don't want to hear. It may not be popular. But the reality is for me, years from now, we're not going to remember this game. The big thing that stands out for me in this game was, did Luis Morales get his mojo back? Let's not forget, this was a guy that when we were at spring training, getting ready to start the year, we were talking about he could be an ace at some point. He has the stuff to be a dominant guy. He got 3 games, didn't look good, sent down to AAA, didn't throw the ball well there, came back up briefly, and then they sent back down. And it was like a mystery. What happened to this guy that was so good last year that we thought could be an anchor in our rotation? Well, it didn't go well, but today, once again, he looked like that guy.
3: Yeah, Florito and I were in the green room talking about it. And the one thing that we noticed about him is that his presence was different. There was a pep in his step. He was eager to get the ball back from the umpire. After the third out was made, he couldn't wait to, you know, get to the dugout and get ready for the next inning. So this is what you want to see. You know, I've made light of the situation if some of these guys are going to Vegas and seeing the Wizard of Oz. But whatever they're seeing in AAA, They're getting the message, and they're able to take that to the next level. And this is what this is all about right now, Tony. Some of these guys don't have a whole lot of experience. They've got more stuff than they have stats. And the only way that you're going to find out is through trial and error. I think the best thing that came on TV when I was a kid that I remember more than anything is when the Wide World of Sports came on and it talked about the thrill of victory and the agony of defeat. We had
2: the ski jumper crashing.
3: Oh, my gosh.
2: It was brutal.
3: As great as it could be, I could be flying in the air at one moment, and the next thing I'm crashing on the ground. And it's been that kind of a season for us. It's been agonizing at times. It's been sometimes you scratch your head, but man, oh, man. That's why baseball is such a brutal sport, man. 162 games, trying to stay healthy. We've got some big-time players with opportunities to be really good players, and even those guys are suffering some injuries. And the thing about it, it's kind of happening at the wrong time. When we need the Nick Kurtz, when we need the Langoliers to kind of pick up the slack like they've been doing, they're behind the eight ball a little bit. So it was good to see Nick Kurtz hit a homer today, and hopefully he can get hot and just add on to some of the great numbers that he's been putting up.
2: Well, if we're off to see the Wizard, I'm hoping Luis Morales found whatever he needed to find, because he looked like the dude again today, or that he can be. He's got a dominant fastball. He's got the stuff. We have thought internally this could be our next big guy, and then you put like a Gage jump and a Jamie Arnold behind him, and now you start looking at a rotation in 2028. So that's a good sign. I wanted to start off with that, that we needed to see this from Luis Morales. And once again, you talk about players who didn't expect anything today. We saw it yesterday with Rojas for the Twins. He wasn't know he was starting 5 minutes before the game. All of a sudden, guy gets hurt. Hey, you got to go in there. Sometimes for athletes, when they don't have time to overthink, overprepare, because we give them so much information. Luis Morales, springs his hurt, go in there and just do it. Let the athlete be the athlete instead of just putting so much data into their heads. It really worked for him today. But unfortunately, it didn't work out for the Athletics. Let's get to the Toyota Turning Point, because for Jeffrey Springs, I mean, we've analyzed it so many different ways for Jeffrey Springs. It just has not been a good season any way you look at it.
3: It's just unfortunate. The past couple of days have been some events. I mean, from starting pitcher from the Twins, running a left-hander out there, and then we have a right-hander lineup in 5 minutes before the game starts. That's script is flipped. Jeffrey Springs trying to build on a start that he had in his last outing, which was fantastic. Something that you said, wow, maybe he's turned the corner. And then something like this hits him right away with his hip situation. So who knows? This might be something that has been nagging him for a while. And if so, you know, I'm going to tip my hat to the guy for going out there. You know, we heard Carlos Beltran talk about in that Hall of Fame speech about learning how to play when you're hurt but not injured. So sometimes it's a good thing. When you're a pitcher, it could really affect you, especially when you start talking about command and a hip. But we won't know the extent of it until we get the report from the A's. But, yeah, it was unfortunate. And that puts the bullpen behind the eight ball, man. I mean, when you got to have guys come in, but you make a great point as far as Morales coming in, not having to think about the matchups and how he's going to navigate through the lineup and all this kind of stuff. Before you know it, I'm in the game, and all he can do is go at what he knows best, and that's go out there and attack. And you can tell by the way that he distributed his stuff today that he was in attack mode.
2: Yeah, I wanted to look at Rojas yesterday for them, Morales today. You watch two pitchers who had no idea when they were going to pitch automatically have to come in because of injury. Let me tell you something. The meetings that we have before these games, and you hear about the meetings, and everything they drill into these players, it's unbelievable. We've watched two athletes today go in with none of that. We've watched two athletes 2 days in a row have none of that. And they both went out and performed beautifully. I don't know. We'll just have to. I mean, there's a lot of debate on how much we're giving these players these days. But today showed, hey, just go out and pitch. Just go out and get outs. Don't overthink it. Just go throw strikes and get outs. And we've seen two guys do that in 2 days.
3: You know, that's funny. I just think about some of the stories in the game. And I understand where we are today in our game as far as preparation and analytics and everything else. But I can remember the great Ricky Henderson, rest his soul, was in Stockton. And he was there for a couple of days. plays, and it was a situation where every time a hitter would, before he would go in the on-deck circle, he was out there and he was looking at a book. He's just trying to look at all these different things of what the guy had done in the past, opposed to paying attention to what was going on right there. So about the third day, they came out, and Ricky had thrown the book in the garbage can. He said, just go up there and look for the ball and hit the ball. Ricky used to see the ball and hit the ball.
4: Yeah.
3: And that's basically what it is, because when you start thinking so much, a lot of times it can be a crutch.
4: Yeah.
3: Because every day when you wake up, you're a different person than what you were yesterday. I've seen guys that used to party, like to get after it, come in late, feel like crap, and come in the clubhouse looking terrible and go out and get four hits. So you just don't know. It may have slowed them down and gave the body, hey, I'm just going to go out there and lay it out there and live with the results. And I saw that in Morales today.
2: All right, let's get to the injury report. And, of course, that is always brought to you by Stanford Medicine. Just not a good look for Jeffrey Springs. He'd only give you an inning and a third. 5 runs, 4 earned. Funny coming off the mound here. Next thing you know, he's calling him out. And you knew something was up with that hit.
3: Yeah, if he waved you out there, definitely he's already made the decision for you. You're looking for maybe the skipper to try to talk you out of it. But in this situation, you could tell something was definitely bothering him, and it was the end of the day for him.
2: And you really don't. We only got 57 games left. You really don't know what this does for Jeffrey Springs and his future and for the front office. Well, what do you want to see in these next 57? I mean, this is preparation, you know, for 2027, but more importantly, 2028. I mean, you're needing to put a team that needs to be, you thought this team would be ready to do something. Well, you need to start putting a team together that's going to be able to compete 2027, especially in 2028. So at this point, at-bats and innings become precious because you need to find guys who are the answer.
3: Well, when guys are signing free agent contracts, or they're guys that you've acquired and you bring them in and you start talking to them and they know the situation. The players know the situation way better than we do. They know what they're coming into and the opportunity that's afforded to them, because you can see that this organization is moving in a certain direction. And there are going to be certain guys that are going to be here, and guys that show that they can help the club are the ones that's going to impress somebody and have a chance to move forward. And at the end of the year, especially right now, we should call this salary drive. This is the time of the year where you got to make your bread. Team's not playing that well. You got to do everything you can to kind of solidify your situation. You're fighting for your major league career. And every player in that clubhouse that's not Nick Kurtz or Langlers or Soderstrom, they understand that. So every day you go out, you've got to go out and impress. I mean, play your game. Let your game speak for itself, because that's all that they're going to have to go on when it's start time to renewing contracts.
2: Yeah, we will play it a little bit later, but so good to see Nick Kurtz go yard there, a 3-run shot. Needed to see that. But unfortunately, the loss for the Athletics, 11-8. Here's the skipper, Mark Kotze.
5: Weird day. Well, lots going on. Let's start with the Springs injury. What, our the right hip, what did he say?
6: Yeah, I mean, it's just the muscle is really tightening up on him. He didn't feel like he would, you know, be able to finish that inning. He wanted to go through it, but obviously, you know, risk of injuring the hip further, like any situation like that, you're going to get the player out. You know, we're fortunate we had Morales down there with a full boat to go out and help us in that game today. But for Jeffrey, yeah, we'll get him evaluated tomorrow.
5: Okay, and yeah, I was getting to get to Morales. What can you say about the job he did coming in on the spot like that?
6: Yeah, I mean, coming in a big spot, the line out that we, you know, almost got out of the inning without giving up any runs. You know, the balk, you know, I'm not sure what happened there. I think, you know, he declared the first hitter. I felt like, you know, immediately when he caught the ball, he declared again. Obviously, they didn't feel that way. They didn't see it that way. You know, that's an unfortunate, you know, balk right there in terms of just giving a run and then Jeffers at bat, you know, making a mistake down the middle, giving up two more. But overall for him, you know, he's been down in the minor leagues. He's made progress. I thought today was better. He was in the zone. The slider looked better. He got swing and miss, and you know, he helped us in a game where it could have easily got out of hand.
5: Yeah.
2: Time for the River Rock Daily Jackpot. I understand Mark Kotze is not thrilled whatsoever, but I guarantee you, because I talked to Mark Kotze earlier this week on the Mark Kotze Show, how this is big for Luis Morales coming back up, and he was going to get an opportunity. Now he gets this opportunity faster than he thought, but 4 2/3. Struck out 5, had the electric fastball, had the breaking ball. I get it. I'm selling a lot of hope here. I sell hope and worry. I'm selling hope today. What I saw, Luis Morales, that is the guy that in the next 57 games, I don't know how many times he's going to get on the mound, but he's got to show all of us that he's still a, just not a part, a huge part of the future of this rotation. Because you remember what it was. We were talking about, you know, coming from Cuba, paid him a lot of money. What this kid's mature. This kid's got the electric arm. We need to see him, as you said, if he went to see the wizard. We got it. Whatever he went and asked for, I hope he got it. And let's see it, because the talent is there.
3: Well, going down to AAA after you've been in the big leagues, that's enough to open up your eyes. But, you know, his fate could have been a lot better than it was. I don't think the numbers speak volumes. I mean, he only gave up 2 earned runs. Had we played better defense, there were 4 errors in that game, and a couple of them cost a couple of unearned runs. So that's uncustomary for this team. There were a couple of balls that should have been plays should have been executed. But you're right. I mean, he's strong. He's got stuff. He's got everything. And I just think when he becomes consistent, when he commands the zone, it sets up everything else. But I just think with a lot of young players in situations where so much pressure, they try to be perfect. And you can't be perfect. You know, he's the type of guy that has the type of stuff where he could be effectively wild, if you will, because his stuff is so good and it moves around the zone. Throw it right down the middle of the plate and let it do what it's going to do, because for the most part, his ball's not going to be straight. It's going to cut. It's going to move. It has pretty much a mind of his own. So I just like to see him pitch with a little more confidence like he did today and say, hey, whatever happens, happens. Because you can do the same thing and be out of here at AAA and you haven't done anything. So I like what I saw, man. You got to love it. I mean, this is a guy that we depended on early on. We thought he would be one of the top guys in our rotation. But, you know, things have to develop. Some players get it sooner than others, and hopefully for him that he's starting to get it right now.
2: He's got the build to be a 200-inning guy. And boy, do we desperately need that coming up here in the future, because we have not found a guy that can stay healthy and can be consistent and go every 5 days. Now, Spring's been able to take the ball consistently, but it's been a struggle. You got Severino before he got hurt was pretty consistent, but to have a young guy that can go out there and give you 200, and Gage Jump also looks like that guy, you got to find those guys, and you got to find them by 2028. We got to talk about the Hall of Fame induction ceremony today. 3 absolute beautiful speeches by 3 unbelievable players. That guy right there, Kirby Puckett, truly one of the greats of all time. We'll talk a little baseball Hall of Fame. We're also going to talk about Nick Kurtz and Shea Langeliers. That's all coming up next right here on A's Cast. 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
2: 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If you've never been to the Baseball Hall of Fame, any time of the year, Cooperstown, New York, is a great time to go to this magnificent museum. But if you can go for an induction ceremony and see the speeches, we had the most ever living Hall of Famers today. 61 were there. And the speeches today, Jeff Kent, Carlos Beltran, and Andrew Jones, were all fabulous. We got to watch them here. at the studios, NBC Sports California. And, of course, you, Shooty Babbitt, you got to spend a lot of time around Andrew Jones and around Beltran, both your time with the Braves and the Mets.
3: You know, you hear me talk so much about my experience, and I think that's what I can lean on the most. You know, I talk about having receipts. You know, when I first started scouting in 94, it was with the Atlanta Braves, and Andrew Jones had signed there as a 16-year-old in 93. And man, oh man, this dude here, the way he played the game, the way that he canvassed center field, how he established control, communication, understanding areas, understanding, knowing when the ball went up, if he moved 2 or 3 feet to his left or 2 or 3 feet to his right, David Justice, Ryan Gant, they knew that Andrew Jones had it. And the athletic plays that he was able to make was just simply incredible. So there has been a high bar for me ever since watching him, even though I grew up loving Willie Mays, even though I grew up watching some of the greatest center fielders as an adult to ever play the game. When I'm talking about Kenny Lofton, Gary Pettis, I wrote all these names down here today because I didn't want to forget any of them. Kenny Lofton, Gary Pettis, 6 gold gloves, Dwayne Murphy, 7 gold gloves, Devon White, 9 gold gloves, Torrey Hunter, Dave Henderson, that's in the Oakland A's, the A's Hall of Fame, Mike Trout, Ken Griffey Jr., Kirby Puckett. Excellence in center field. So anything below that is just average, in my point. And if you're going to start talking about a guy or a team or a position you're going to build around, you're going to start talking about a good center fielder. Watch your conversation when you start talking to me, because the standard has been set and I've seen greatness in front of me. So I want to see how they're going to start getting guys into the Hall of Fame as we move forward, because I don't know if it's going to be by era, by position, because it's been numbers. And guys are not doing the same things, and the game is not being played the same way to encompass those type of numbers in which you would gauge a guy of having a Hall of Fame career. In my opinion, 6, 7, 9... Gold Glove, Dave Stewart winning 20 games 4 times in a row, when that ain't going to happen ever again. Vita Blue, you're going to have to let Barry Bonds in. There's somebody sitting up there.
2: Clemens and Bonds are going to
3: have to. I'm just saying. Yeah. You know what I mean?
2: Well, you know, Jeff Kent, when you put up Jeff Kent's numbers, career numbers, up against other people, it seems like, of course, he's a Hall of Famer. No brainer. We got over 1,500 RBIs. You got 377 home runs. You're an MVP? No, he had to be voted in by the Veterans Committee, which is absolutely crazy. Jeff Kent was the best offensive player, one of the best offensive players of his generation, and he didn't get voted in. When you looked at that graphic and you looked at those numbers all fit. Now, when you talk about Andrew Jones, they showed a graphic that just was wow. Look at these numbers, for example. Look at Jeff Kent's numbers. He's got more homers. More RBI. Look at the OPS. And he didn't get voted in by the writers. It's like, man, thank God we have Veterans Committee. I thought it was crazy. I got to cover part of Jeff Kent's career with the Giants when I was at KNBR. And I just, like, to me, him and Bonds, that combination was deadly. But I got to talk about the graphic that I saw today for Andrew Jones to back up what you were saying. They put up the graphic. Guys to have 10 or more gold gloves and 400 or more home runs. There's 4. Willie Mays, Ken Griffey Jr., the great Mike Schmidt, and Andrew Jones. Just 4 guys. And of course, when you talk Carlos Beltran, that's the complete player, and it's also that special class. When you start talking about Mickey Mantle, Eddie Murray, Chipper Jones, we start getting into the switch hitter category. He's truly one of the great switch hitters. Then you put him in center field, the stolen bases and everything. I mean, this was a really good class.
3: I looked at Carlos Beltran, and I was fortunate enough to work for the Mets when he was there. And just the player, as a scout, you would almost say he is the perfect player. He could do every single thing on the field. Hit from both sides, hit with power, played plus defense, still a bag, just a smart player, and he was just classy. I mean, he was just a guy that carried himself like a professional. And when you listen to these guys' speeches, a lot of times they're written, but they're written in their own words, but somebody has written that for them. And everything that he said about his children, of being kind, of setting an example by the way that you treat people, expecting to be treated the same way. Never ask or expect more from people than you expect from yourself. He carried himself like that. And with the thing that he went through with the Astros, nobody's even mentioned that. Sometimes you get a pass in life because some people, most people, nobody's perfect. All of us need a second chance at some of the things that we've done in life. So, you know, I know you got a sore spot.
2: Well, I found it interesting. He only

0: Was it because of the cheating scandal?
1: How about Andrew Jones? When first year he was eligible, he only got 7%.
0: Crazy.
1: 7%?
0: Yeah, crazy.
1: Wow.
0: That kind of power? They signed him at 16 years old.
1: Hey, look, they had a workout, and they needed somebody to run. We didn't have anybody fast enough to run with him, so in time in the 60, his dad ran with him. That's
0: Are
1: what
0: you
1: kind
0: serious?
1: Of athlete he was. Yeah, that was the only person who could run with him.
0: If you watch highlights today of Andrew Jones, you remember those catches. I mean, all the times we watched him on TBS, he made catches that no one else could make.
1: Yeah, it's the one that he climbed.
0: I never saw Willie Mays. Griffey was good. I mean, I remember Jim Edmonds was there were some great center fielders we got to see. I don't know if I've ever seen anyone like Andrew Jones.
1: No, he was different, no doubt about it. Elite, and I've seen some great ones. I mean, Dwayne Murphy would dare you to hit the ball over his head. He played shallow. He took away all types of base hits, and he went back as well. I'll tell you what, I saw Mike Trout his first year in Double A, and I seen him go back on the baseball like I'd never seen anybody in my life. And I knew he was special right away as a defender at that time. But, yeah, you're right, man. Andrew's the truth.
0: Coming up next, the Athletics are coming back home to the ballpark in West Sacramento. Boy, it doesn't get any easier. You got the Red Sox for four, and then really interesting, the Tigers for three. Will Scooble be there? We'll talk about it next right here on A's Cast.
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0: All right, we're heading back to West Sacramento tonight and tomorrow. Four-game set against the Boston Red Sox. It's a TBD for the Athletics on Thursday. But the Red Sox all of a sudden are 54-50. They hold the second wild card. They were dead in the water. They fired their manager. Our guy Brezzo, well, he won the war over Cora. And now the Red Sox, they've gotten hot. Chad Tracy, Jim Tracy's son, came up from AAA. And they have found something. You know what they found? They found fight and they found pitching and defense. They've done a terrific job. And the Red Sox are back. And then what's also interesting is the Tigers be in town. Will this be the last time you see Scooble in a Tigers uniform?
1: Well, if we do, I hope he's just over on the side in the dugout chewing bubble gum, eating peanuts, and not going to pitch in this series.
0: Kurtz went yard today. That was good to see, right?
1: Yeah, absolutely.
0: You're off to the bushes.
1: On my way. See what I come back with.
0: We'll see you tomorrow in Sacramento. Your phone calls are next.
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14: Leiter's 0-1 pitch, swung on, bounce, there might be two. Gallup the second for one. Hernandez the first. They get the double play! And the A's have won it!
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15: To Fanatics.
17: It's not a country club!
15: And the rest.
18: I'm so fired up, I'm confused.
15: This is A's Talk.
19: You guys didn't ask for my hot take. Go ahead, Michael, what's your hot take?
15: Here's your host.
19: He's like the kid, why can't I be a part of it? Can I play in the game?
15: Michael Barabolt.
20: Just one of those games where you just go... A's lose 11-8. Sloppy. Do give them a little bit of credit for making it a game from the sixth inning on. Down 7-0. You cut it to, I believe, 8-6 is where they got the closest. But when you look at this game, it's been it was a microcosm of what the season has been. And it was a microcosm of what this last month has been for the Athletics. Jeffrey Springs leaves the game with an unannounced injury. At least not that I was made aware of, after an inning and a third. The A's get down big early again. And, you know, they make a little bit of a run. They make it interesting. Jacob Wilson gets hit in the hand. Another scare, hopefully avoided. The ball that Tommy White threw away, Nick Kurtz almost got his wrist run into again. Almost, thankfully. But something that was a lot more concerning for me was the four errors in the E column for the Athletics. And really, you can make an argument, it could have been seven today. I mean, that's how sloppy this game was. And I know the Twins had a couple of miscues as well, but nothing like what we saw with the A's. Drop fly balls, balls getting overthrown, balls getting thrown away, balls getting thrown into the dugout, balls getting booted in the infield. Just ugly, ugly, ugly. Not good. And I understand there's all these injuries, but this was just one of those games you're just scratching your head going, what are we watching? Defensively. There were some positives. I see Nick Kurtz hit that home run, kind of get off that 0 for 20. I think it was 0 for 26 at the time he hit the home run. That stretch he was on. Soderstrom, although he made the error and left, two more hits today. He's now hitting 9 straight. Tommy White continues to hit the ball well. Two hits. He's now hitting 323. And Jeff McNeil, a couple of hits. Someone that we talked about earlier this weekend here on this very program. And Luis Morales, I thought... that he was kind of my pick as the most interesting guy going forward. And, you know, he comes in very short notice, goes 4 2/3, 4 hits, gives up just the... he gives up 3 runs, 2 of them are earned. But the big thing for me, just 1 walk. And he's not going to be perfect. He threw 87 pitches in those 4 2/3. You like him to be a little bit more efficient with his pitches. But, you know, you're going to take that. That's the first step. And with Springs likely going on the injured list, I'm going to assume, I mean, the A's probably have a full roster of guys on the injured list right now. NBC Sports California put up a graphic of all the guys that are on the injured list, and now to add Jeffrey Springs, just, again, a microcosm of the last month with all of the injuries. And, of course, it's learned before the game today, Shane Langelier's torn meniscus in his right knee. He is likely done for the season. He's weighing surgery. They will have further evaluation and further information, I'm sure, in the next couple of days. And I think that's why he didn't pinch hit in the eighth inning last night. I might be wrong. I might be wrong. But I think that's why he didn't pinch hit last night. Just saying. But anyways, Luis Morales, 4 2/3 out of the bullpen. Likely now going to slide into the rotation with Springs, I'm sure, going on the injury list. So you'll probably see Morales, I would say, Friday or Saturday. Get back into the rotation. Of course, the A's just signed Dallas Keuchel to a minor league deal. He's going to report to AAA Las Vegas. So you think maybe he gets to get back into the rotation. Of course, the A's just signed Dallas Keuchel to a minor league deal. He's going to report to AAA Las Vegas. So you think maybe he gets a couple of starts down there. And with Springs going on the aisle, you're likely going to see a reliever get pulled up or brought up. We'll see who that is, and we'll see how the A's configure things. But, Nate, it's just the injury. It's not an injury bug at this point. I don't even know what it's like.
13: Plague. It's an injury plague.
20: A disease is going around.
13: Yes, Mike.
20: It's a pandemic.
13: Oh, we're back. Yeah, man. What I you just don't know what to say. I mean, I'm so I as you know, Mike, I'm a 49ers fan, and it's gotten to the point they get injured quite a bit. They're kind of known for it. It's gotten to the point where they're blaming electrical frequencies next to the stadium. Do the A's have something like that to blame? I don't know.
20: Oh, you're Mr. Sacramento.
13: Yeah, I guess. I guess I am. Maybe it's the railroad.
20: Between you and Sax and Johnny.
13: Yeah. I mean, they are more Mr. Sacramento than I ever could dream of being. But it's just demoralizing, man. What can you do? And then, you know, the A's kind of get back in it, really. I mean, they get back in it really in the seventh, right? And then the bullpen just... They, you know,
20: no shutdown inning.
13: Can't hang out. I'm speechless, man. It's just so tough doing this over and over again. I know there's, I'm not pouring concrete or anything in the 100-degree weather or anything like that, but it's just morally demoralizing every day almost.
20: Yeah, and it's the injuries that are just throwing salt on the wound.
13: Yeah.
20: Right. It's just, it's not like the A's are losing games and they're fully healthy and you can pinpoint, well, what's going on. It's like the injuries are a major part of it, and the fact that, yeah, they're losing all these games.
13: Mm-hmm.
20: So, I mean, you look at the guys on the starting lineup and in the on the pitching staff, I mean, it's nowhere near what they A's had envisioned as their roster for 2026. And now you always got to have a backup plan and probably a plan C as well. You got to prepare for these things, but I don't think you can prepare for the rash of injuries that the A's have had all at the same time.
13: No. You can't. I mean, you can't. You can't prep for that because it's so unlikely to happen. You shouldn't be prepping for that.
20: Well, let's just go through at least some of the A's injuries. Let's go with the pitchers. So Jeffrey Springs exiting today. Right hip discomfort was the diagnosis. You have Severino who's been on the 60-day IL. You have JT Ginn on the IL. Mark Leiter Jr., Justin Sterner, Brooks Kryske, and Gunnar Hoglund, who's out for the season. And if we want to talk about Vegas, Cade Morris is on the IL. Joey Estes, Wei-Yin Lin, and Blake Beers. That is, what, how many pitchers? That is 11 pitchers between AAA and the majors on the injured list. And those are just pitchers. We're not even talking about the position players. We're not talking about Langoliers and Denzel Clark and Zach Geloff and all these guys that are just going down every single day.
13: Well, yeah, we've also just had, not even just now, I mean, throughout the season, you have Max Muncy leaving for an extended amount of time, Jacob Wilson, Nick Kurtz just got
20: Joshua
13: back.
20: Joshua Crota-Grauer.
13: Oh, my God. I saw a stat, Michael, and this was, oh, I shouldn't even say it, but it is. The A's have more ruptured testicles since 2019 than they do playoff appearances. And it's just like, what? I mean, that, talk about microcosms. That is awful. That is horrible. I don't know what the other one was, but it's just like, that injury still just makes me sick to my stomach.
20: Yeah. No doubt about it. And we didn't even mention Brent Rooker, who's been out basically most of the year, who had season-ending surgery. So yeah, it's been a rough go for the Athletics, and you can look at, well, at least some of these younger guys are getting a chance. You look at a guy like Tommy White, who we probably didn't expect to see in the big leagues. Maybe we thought we would see point this season, but not, I don't think, as early as we thought we'd see Tommy White. Same with Joshua Crota-Grauer, and those two, before KG went on the IL, have taken advantage of their opportunities. So, you know, you look at guys like that, it's good for them, and it's good for guys like Henry Bolte. He's getting the majority of at-bats, obviously, in center field, since Denzel Clark's been out for most of the season. But when you look at this injury, I guess plague is the best word to say it. Yeah, it's just, you really can't find words to describe it. It's truly unbelievable. But the A's fall to the Twins 11-8. They lose another series, so now we're still waiting for that elusive series win that the A's have not had since they took 2 out of 3 from the Rockies in Las Vegas in early June. And we're going to have to keep waiting. Let's see what they can do against the Boston Red Sox. They got the Red Sox coming in for 4, and then the Tigers, who, after the A's were swept by the Tigers, the Tigers went on a little bit of a roll. Well, now they've digressed. They've lost back-to-back games to the last-place Royals, who the Royals have started to play better. They just swept the Giants, and now just took 2 straight from the Tigers. So that's going to be interesting. Will Tarek Skubal be a Detroit Tiger when the A's or when the Tigers come to West Sacramento?
13: Is he scheduled
20: to pitch? Real question.
13: That's not fair to ask you. We're too far out for that. But
20: I can do some digging.
13: Yeah,
20: maybe during the commercial break.
13: Yeah.
20: And then we can come back and see if Tarek Skubal is lined up to pitch against the Athletics this weekend in West Sacramento. But I will remind you, the A's did beat Tarek Skubal last year in Sacramento. That was part of a 3-game sweep between the A's and the Tigers in West Sac, I believe, in late August of last year. All right, coming up next, more here on A's Talk.
1: Here's the pitch. And it's a hit.
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20: 2 out of 3. In the Twin Cities, and the A's are heading back to West Sacramento. 4 against the Boston Red Sox, and then 3 against the Detroit Tigers. And it's going to be an interesting homestand. The Red Sox are really hot coming into this homestand. The Red Sox, I believe today, they beat the Toronto Blue Jays 6-1, so now they are 54-50. And of course, they had that big 15-game winning streak, but to look to where they were, and, you know, they fire Alex Cora, and, you know, even when Chad Tracy first took over, it was still kind of bumpy. I mean, this really started their turnaround during this 15-game winning streak. It's not like it happened over the course of time, like when you look at the Phillies. But we look at the job that Chad Tracy has done, and, you know, the Red Sox, I mean, this is a team that has a lot of talent, but also has had talent in the past, and they finished in last place a bunch too. So, you know, you got to give credit to the Red Sox there. I believe hold the second wild card behind the Yankees. Yankees have the first, and of course, the Rays are in first place in the American League East.
13: I got a quick one for you, Mike. What's the last team you could think of that fired their manager mid-season or any point in the season and still made the playoffs? Because that's pretty rare. It sticks out when it happens, for sure. So maybe it feels like it happens more, but what's one that comes to mind for you?
20: Well, I know in 2022, ironically, the Phillies, they fired Joe Girardi and Rob Thompson took over, and they ended up going to the World Series.
13: Mm-hmm.
20: I don't know. I believe the Phillies at the time were 22 and 29, but I'm trying to. I don't know if I can recall anyone.
13: It happens
20: since
13: in the
20: then.
13: NBA, I think, more often, and I think because coaches. You hate to say less important, but I mean, that's kind of the blunt of it. I think players are obviously what make the team more in the NBA, but baseball's so team oriented. Well, it's both, but yeah, I feel like it sticks out to me more in the NBA, but I don't know. It's just not something you see a whole lot.
20: No, and look, the modern day coach, the modern day manager is a relationship and locker room clubhouse culture person. That is the primary job of a manager or coach in 2026. It's just how it is. It's become less about the X's and O's and the strategy and in-game decisions, because a lot of that's been replaced by analytics and all the different numbers that have come into play in all sports. And so when you look at the most successful managers and coaches across the board, they're coaches that have the ability to reach an entire clubhouse or locker room and build a certain type of culture that sustains over a long period of time. So when you look at, I know you're going to say, oh, of course he's going to say it, but, you know, people always talk about how they like playing for Aaron Boone and the Yankees, yet they haven't won a World Series.
13: Mm-hmm.
20: So that's just the modern day. Now, if this was the old school, Aaron Boone would have been fired probably after a second or third season. So that's just the epitome of the modern day, I think, manager in 2026.
13: Okay, what is old school by definition in this context? How far back are you going?
20: Do you want me to, I would say pre-2010,
13: okay.
20: I would say.
13: That's funny that's old school. But, yeah, I mean, I understand what you're saying.
20: Because, I mean, and the only old-school guy you really have left is Pat Murphy in Milwaukee.
13: I would like to point out, too, if we're doing Yankees talk right now, I got a text from the Milwaukee Mauler. The 1978 Yankees fired their manager, and Bob Lemon won the World Series. But you know that, of course, Michael.
20: Well, you asked who was the last one.
13: Recent,
20: so that's
13: yeah,
20: where I went.
13: Yeah, yeah.
20: Still, I like that the Milwaukee Maulers listening.
13: Still made it about the Yankees.
20: Well, you know, that's what we got to do. The Milwaukee Mauler actually reached out to me, and he said that we shouldn't be talking about coffee unless it was with him. Do you agree with that?
13: I agree, yeah. Yes, I think next time he's on, we'll do some coffee
20: talk. I think next time he's on, it's all coffee talk.
13: That's great. I would love it.
20: You're like, I don't care.
13: Well, no. I mean, if this is what the rest of the season is going to be like, we got to find something entertaining to talk about. It's really hard for me to be positive because, especially like, I mean, Towney today goes in. He was really impressed with Morales, and
20: yes.
13: Yeah, you know, pulling that, you know, five strikeouts. How many pitches did he throw?
20: 87
13: but pitches.
20: 59 strikes was the key number for me.
13: Yeah. So I, you know, and that's great to see. You like to see it. But it is. I personally have such a hard time pulling out the diamonds in the rough. I think you excel at it too. But it's if we're gonna talk about coffee, I mean, look, I guess let's just do it. You know, let's pull the trigger.
20: Well, I think we're good on coffee talk for now.
13: Okay.
20: Hey, who was your pick to like? Who was your most interesting pick? Like mine was Morales and Muncy, but of course Muncy was sent down. Who were your picks?
13: Gage, Jump, and Carlos Cortez.
20: Okay, so Carlos Cortez, two RBIs today.
13: That's great. It was a sack fly? Yeah, sack fly, right?
20: Yes.
13: Yeah.
20: Sack fly, Cortez came in the seventh, sack fly, and then he reached on a fielder's choice in the ninth that brought in a run.
13: Still coming off the bench, which is fine. I mean, at this rate, he'll probably be starting soon, just because that's what's been going on. But, yeah, I think he's still interesting to watch. I think he could be a big part of it. Maybe not a big part, but a key rotational piece on defense, kind of put him anywhere in the outfield if need be. And then, yeah, I mean, Gage Jump. I do think he's going to be the future for this team.
20: Yeah, and he struggled as of late, and he's going to get a start against the Red Sox this week. I believe on Tuesday will be his start. I think it's going to go Perkins Monday, Jump Tuesday, Lopez Wednesday, then Thursday is going to be to be determined. Whose spot in that in the rotation would it be?
13: Perkins?
20: Oh, it was Ginn, but then they had Basso and Barnett open for him yesterday.
13: Yeah.
20: So we'll see where that leads. Maybe Barnett ends up making the start since he's been more of a natural starter in his career, but we'll see.
13: Did we even talk about Ginn when that happened? Because it happened in the morning before the game, whatever day that was.
20: Blister on his right middle finger.
13: Just, like, what?
20: There's that kind of stuff, too.
13: Yeah, it's just, what is happening? I'm speechless, Mike. I'm speechless. It's insane. They put him on the 15-day, though, so I'm hoping we get to see him pitch a few more times before the season ends. I'm sure we will.
20: We will.
13: Yeah.
20: We will. But I'm going to go back to Tyler Soderstrom. 9-game hitting streak. Now hitting .311 in the month of July.
13: Tough error today.
20: Tough error. One of 4 and arguably 7. But, you know, you look at what he's done, and what's interesting to me about Soderstrom is the fact that this is someone that, you know, he's still a relatively young guy and has only had one full year in the big leagues. And I like to watch some of these younger players go through their process, and especially in a time where the A's are really struggling. So I'm watching Wilson, who's done it at the big league level already, and Kurtz, who's done it at the big league level already, and Soderstrom. I'm really watching those three guys closely because it can be very easy at this time where the A's are 44 and 61, so 17 games under .500. It can be very easy to just mail in some of these at-bats and mail in some of these games, but I'm curious to see, and Soderstrom has not done that, and I'm curious to see how Wilson and Kurtz. I don't think they're going to do that, but it can be very hard, I think, for a younger player when you've proven to have success at the big league level. And, you know, baseball, out of the four major sports, it's just one of those sports where it really does take a full 26-man roster to win and win at a high level. And so when you look at a guy like Soderstrom, who I continue to be very impressed with and very high on, I think what I'm most impressed with the fact is that you're not going to know what he's feeling. Right after the error in left field, he has the same expression as hitting a double or hitting a home run. Right? He's very stoic. He's very reserved. And I'm curious to see, and this is going to be kind of a mental test for those three that I talked about as younger players. Now, Soderstrom's already signed a long-term extension. Jacob Wilson's already signed a long-term extension. So financially, they're going to be secure. So really, for them, it's, okay, how are they going to approach the rest of the season? Because you see sometimes younger players around the league, they're on teams that aren't competing, and there's, you know, 2 months left of games where the A's aren't going to be playing for postseason positioning. Let's just say that. So I'm curious to see how they're going to start approaching these games and if anything's going to change. And if it doesn't, that's a really good sign. And it shows that they're starting to mature. And you hope that what those three can do, if they stay on a correct path the rest of this season, it leads to however many games in 2027, then they start becoming the leaders in the clubhouse. Because right now, it's Brent Rooker. He's the veteran, even though he's hurt. It's Shea Langeliers. He's, you know, one of the more veteran guys, even though he's still a younger person or younger player in today's baseball. But both those guys are on the shelf. So now, let's see which of these three young guns is going to step up and lead this team the rest of the way through good times and in bad. I'm going to be very interested to see, and it's going to start tomorrow against the Boston Red Sox, who, like we've talked about, are red hot right now, are playing really good baseball, and it's going to be, I think it's going to be a fun four games. So I'm looking forward to being back in West Sac and seeing the Red Sox in town and the A's go at it. It's going to be fun. It's going to be, I think, fun for these younger guys to play in this kind of atmosphere in West Sacramento. All right, coming up next, we'll wrap things up here on A's Talk.
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27: Now back to A's baseball.
20: The final and the final game of the road trip, final game of the three-game set in the Twin Cities, and the A's lose another series, and they're still looking for that elusive series win, which they haven't gotten in about a month and a half now. Crazy to seem, but it has been that long since the A's have won a series. And, of course, if you missed it, Jeffrey Springs left the game after an inning in a third with an injury, so we'll wait for news on that. Luis Morales came in.
13: I think it's his hip.
20: Yeah, right hip discomfort, but yeah. We'll see if that's an IL stint. I think we're all assuming that will be the case, but we'll wait for official word at some point.
13: Do you think if the A's win a series, Johnny Dosco will come on the show or no?
20: I don't know, but I'm asking him again. I know it was a topic of discussion on the radio broadcast between him and Chris Carey. And
13: they had nice things been asked, to say.
20: He's been asked more than once.
13: Mm-hmm. He said maybe. One, too. That's kind of what bothered me, I guess. So maybe there's some beef brewing. The stew is getting hot.
20: If there's beef? I don't think there's beef between Johnny Dosco and I. Unless you're creating it, because that's what you do.
13: That's exactly what I was trying to do.
20: So
13: you've got me red-handed. Mike.
20: It's been 105 games. I know what you're trying to do now.
13: You figured me out, Mike. I can't even figure myself out.
20: 105, 106, I don't even know
13: where we're at. It's all the same. Could be 1,000. You don't know. You just don't know.
20: They all run together at this point. It's late July. We're going into the dog days of August.
13: Every game's a loss.
20: Well, not every game, but close to. Yeah, 23 close of the to. Last 29 have resulted in a loss.
0: Excellent point, Michael.
20: Thank you, Chris Carey. Chris Carey's been on Ace Talk multiple times.
13: Yeah, he's been on in person, too, which is big. He's the only person that's been in the studio with me to do this show.
20: That's correct.
13: Yeah, which is, that is...
20: And Ray and Cody have been with us in person in West Sacramento.
13: Yeah, I wasn't there for that one, but obviously I've done this show with Ray a bunch, and Cody, actually.
20: Yeah, and Ray and Cody may join us at some point during the homestand. We did that, that 4th of July against the Marlins. Yeah, that's right. You took the day off.
13: Favorite holiday.
20: It was fun. It was a fun show. Yeah. It really was. So
13: it was you three?
20: We'll see where... What's that?
13: It was just you three?
20: It was us three, yeah, in the booth, home booth in West Sacramento.
13: Did people call on the 4th of July?
20: Oh, yeah.
13: Man. Okay.
20: We have great fans here. The Ace Talk fan base is loyal.
13: It's like prime fireworks time they're calling in, I'm just saying.
20: Oh, there were fireworks. I think the fireworks had just ended when we went on the air, and so, at least at the ballpark.
13: Okay. It is surprising, to me at least, how good the fireworks shows are at Sutter Health Park.
20: Oh,
13: for
20: no
13: being
20: doubt.
13: A AAA ballpark. I've seen the fireworks a few times, and it is like they're pretty awesome. The way they're lined around the building.
20: Yeah, no doubt.
13: Structure outside, it is pretty cool to see.
20: Did you see what happened at the Giants AA affiliate for fireworks?
13: No.
20: Like, they had a mishap, and there was a firework, like, going around the field, like, in a circle or something like that.
13: They just can't stop having mishaps, that organization.
20: Yeah, it's been... Yeah, it was... I think, where are they at? Richmond, Virginia, I think, is where they're... Are they the Flying Squirrels? I think that's their AA. But, yeah, look at the... Look it up. You'll see it. But okay. They had a mishap. But no, the A's, they do a phenomenal job with their fireworks shows. And I know people were watching on the roof of the parking lot of a G1C, as people say, Golden One Center, because that was the same weekend as the California Classic, which I went to. And unlike Nate, who's this big Kings fan who always loves the Kings and wants to go to games but didn't watch him play. So,
13: yeah, I don't think I've into a game that I haven't had to do some sort of work at for the past 2 years.
20: Haven't been as a fan?
13: No. And it's because they're awful and horrible, and I don't really want to give them my money.
20: Well, not the 1 year they made the playoffs.
13: Yeah, that was 23.
20: So you said they're awful every year. That's one year they weren't.
13: Well, I said I haven't been back.
20: In 2 years.
13: Yeah, non-working. That's it.
20: That's it.
13: That's it. I was at the Game 7 where they lost to the Warriors.
20: When Steph dropped 50?
13: Yes, I was there.
20: How was that atmosphere? I've been to one NBA playoff game, and obviously Kings, I know, is a different animal.
13: It was nasty because the Sac Bay Area thing was getting... It was pretty bad. And it was bad between the media, too. Everyone was going at each other. I don't really have nice things to say.
20: It's interesting because when I was in college doing stuff at Arizona State, covering some of those games, whenever they would play Arizona, it's the same thing. Now, obviously, it's a big rivalry, the Territorial Cup, but it's like it got between the media too. So it was, and most of the Arizona State, you know, media is student reporters.
13: Yeah.
20: So versus people in Tucson that have been doing it for a long time. So I'm just like, whoa! It was kind of eye opening.
13: That was probably one of the worst environments I've been in. Worst as in, like, hostile towards each other. Obviously, it was, great. Just, like, any playoff game is going to have an awesome atmosphere. Especially here in Sac, where it's once every 25 years. But, yeah, I don't know. It was nasty. I've been to a couple Niners games where it's gotten a little crazy too.
20: Never been to an NFL game.
13: I think that's important to do. It's a better product on TV, and I think that goes for a lot of sports, just because how good broadcasts have gotten and camera cut, just all that stuff. But NFL games are a good time no matter what.
20: I may have to go in Vegas, the Las Vegas Raiders, a couple years.
13: I still haven't been there. I've been to T-Mobile there, saw a Knights game, but I have not been to, what is it, Allegiant?
20: I'm Allegiant Stadium.
13: And I've never flown Allegiant either.
20: Really?
13: No, they fly out of stock. I mean, what are we talking about? But yeah, it's
20: it is the third segment.
13: It is third
20: segment. I do want to ask you. So, upcoming homestand. Do you have anything interesting that you are maybe watching out for? I mean, I kind of alluded to what I was talking about with Wilson, Kurtz, and Soderstrom. Do you have anything maybe you're hoping to see, or just anything you're maybe on the lookout for, you're keeping an extra eye on throughout the next seven-game homestand?
13: I would love to see a shutout win for the A's at home. I know that's a pipe dream. Right now, it feels like it, but I would love to see the A's.
20: They had one in mid-June against the Angels.
13: Yeah, I would love to see that at home, or keep it under three runs. So keep Boston under three runs. I would love to see that from the pitching staff in the Boston series specifically.
20: I like it.
13: That's off the top of the head too, Mike. That's what I got for you.
20: And you know who I think could do that?
13: Okay.
20: And it may surprise some people, is Jacob Lopez.
13: Yeah. No, he's been pitching great.
20: He pitched really well. In West Sacramento last year. Had struggled this year, but you look at his last start at home against the Nationals. He pitched well. He just didn't give you the length because he walked some guys. But he kept him, I believe it was two runs when he left the game. It was 2-1 Washington. And so I think Lopez can be the guy. And he seems to be building a lot more confidence. He slowed his mechanics down just a little bit. He's given himself more time and more control. So I'm going to think Jacob Lopez is going to live up to your expectation. That's going to be my call. It'll be his start. That sets that.
13: Okay, so we're kind of combining what we want to see. I like it, Mike. That's teamwork right there.
20: That's what we do here on A's Talk and A's Cast and the A's Radio Network.
13: All right, Mike. Well,
20: that's how we roll.
13: Great stuff.
20: Our coverage will be in at 4:30 tomorrow. A's Cast Live. Townie and the Commander, of course, will have a great show for you as always, which leads into View from the Press Box, 5:30, and then pregame simulcast. Townie and Steve Sachs will be back in the West Sacramento at the ballpark starting at 6 o'clock. That, of course, is simulcast right here on the A's Radio Network. And then First Pitch, 6:40 p.m. Ken Korak is back along with Johnny Dosco. Should be a whole lot of fun and a fun homestand coming up. Some cool giveaways and a lot of fun at the ballpark in West Sacramento as we hit towards the end of the month of July into the first few days of August. For Nate Littlefield back in our studio, Michael Bearbald here. Thank you all for listening to A's Talk. We will talk to you all tomorrow.
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1: There it is. 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Jump throw by Wilson on a hop, and they got him! 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
18: 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Mitchell just admires it. It is gone over the pool. And the A's lead 10-7. What a shot from Soderstrom.
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1: Israeli Prime Minister Benjamin Netanyahu says he'll go ahead with his trip to New York City this week and plans to attend the UN General Assembly. Netanyahu made the comment on Fox Sunday Morning Futures in spite of New York City Mayor Zohran Mamdani's push to have him arrested. Mamdani said last week that he explored all the city's options for detaining Netanyahu, but admitted he has no legal authority to do so. German police say the suspect in this weekend's deadly attack on Berlin's Pride Festival is dead. Officials said the 21-year-old man was shot and killed today after he charged at officers with a knife following a nearly 24-hour manhunt. One woman was killed and at least 29 others were injured last night when the suspect drove a van into a crowd near the Brandenburg Gate and then began attacking people with a machete. Carlos Beltran, Andrew Jones, and Jeff Kent have been inducted into the Baseball Hall of Fame. Beltran and Jones are only the third and fourth center fielders elected by the Baseball Writers Association of America in nearly 50 years. I'm Rob Martier.
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4: 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And I'm going to say that number a few more times today because what I am about to talk about is going to make you want to call that number. 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Okay, so let's get into it, folks. I want to tell you a story because I've been thinking about this all week, and it's something that I was really looking forward to telling you folks about. And it's a true story about a mistake that has been made by millions of people, and a mistake that I'm watching people make again right now, today, in real time. So I was listening this week to Rick Rule, and he is one of my favorites. And for you folks who don't know who that is, Rick Rule is one of the most respected voices in the precious metals investment world. The man has been investing in this space for over 50 years. He has seen every cycle, every crash, every rally. When the man talks, the smartest money in the world listens. And he was speaking at his symposium, and he told a story about 1979, and that is what I am wanting to tell you folks about today. So think back to the early 70s, right? Nixon had just taken the United States off the gold standard in 1971. For the first time in history, the dollar was backed by nothing but the government's promise. Inflation started to creep up, the price of everything started to rise, and gold, which had been fixed at $35 an ounce for decades, was suddenly free to find its true market value. And it ran. By 1974, gold had climbed all the way up to $200 an ounce. People were excited. They were buying it. They felt smart. They felt like they had figured something out that the rest of the world had not caught on to yet. And then the Federal Reserve started raising interest rates. Inflation seemed to cool off and gold dropped from 200 all the way down to 100 an ounce. And if that's a 50% crash, folks. And the people who had loved gold at $200, they panicked. They couldn't take watching the number go down. They sold. They took their losses and walked away. They told themselves, I got out before it got worse. They thought they were being smart. Now, 6 years later, that same ounce of gold that they sold at $112, had climbed to $850 an ounce. The people who panicked missed a run of nearly 800%. They traded the greatest wealth-building asset in history for a paper dollar that was getting destroyed by inflation. Right at the exact moment they needed protection the most. And that is the 1975 trap. And I'm watching people fall into it again right now. The people who sold in 1975 were not stupid. They weren't reckless. They were reacting the way any normal human being reacts when they see a number going down. They were doing what they did what felt safe. What felt rational, and that rational, safe decision cost them an 800% run. Now, I want you to think about the people who did not sell, the people who looked at that $112 price and said, the fundamentals have not changed. The dollar is still being destroyed. I'm going to hold. Those people went from $112 to $850. They did not do anything brilliant. They just didn't panic. They just stayed the course. And metals are getting hammered right now, right? We're not going to sugarcoat it. We're not going to put lipstick on a pig. The situation with Iran is escalating. Oil prices are spiking. The algorithms on Wall Street are reacting to every headline, and the paper price of gold and silver is pulling back. Now, my phone is ringing with people who are scared, people who were excited about gold at the highs, but now that it's pulled back, they want to run. They're doing exactly what the people in 1975 did. They're letting a temporary price drop shake them out of a permanent asset. Now, think about it like a heavyweight championship fight, right? Your fighter is dominating, winning every round. And then in the eighth round, he takes a big shot. He stumbles. He grabs the ropes. The crowd gasps. Is the fight over? Not if he's the better fighter. Not if the fundamentals are on his side. He shakes it off. He comes back in the ninth round and knocks the other guy out. And that is gold and silver right now. They took a big shot. The Iran situation, the oil spike, that is the eighth round. The crowd is gasping, but the fundamentals have not changed. The debt has not gone away. The inflation has not stopped. The fight is not over. The knockout is still coming. And here's the thing that most people who are panicking right now

Sorry about that, folks. Owes $39 trillion. And we are adding to that debt at roughly $5 billion every single day. Not week, not month, day. $5 billion a day. The interest payments alone are now the single largest line item in the federal budget. More than national defense, more than Medicare. There's only one way out of that hole. The government has to print more money. And every time they print more money, every dollar you are holding becomes worth a little bit less. Gold does not care about the Iran war. Gold cares about one thing: the long-term value of the paper currency it is priced in. And the long-term value of the dollar is going in one direction right now. Now, if you've been meaning to call, today's the day. 1-800-702-2212, or you can go to that website, ownrealgold.com. 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And for you folks who've been listening at home every week, you know that my good friend Carl is always on the next segment with me. 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You can speak, and you can speak to the top guy, and you can hear it from the horse's mouth. I mean, I don't know any show that can offer you something better than that. So, again, folks, that number is 1-800-702-2212, or you can go to ownrealgold.com. Now, folks, I want to show you the difference between holding paper, aka the dollar, and holding gold. Because this is the argument that ends every single debate. Now think about when you were starting out. Maybe your 20s or your 30s, you put your money in the bank because that is what responsible people did, right? The bank was safe. That's what everyone told you. Now let's say you put $10,000 in a savings account back in 1971. Serious money back then, right? A real nest egg. You were proud of it. Today, 55 years later, that $10,000 has grown maybe to $15,000 or $20,000 with interest. But what can you actually buy with it? A used car? Maybe a small vacation? The purchasing power of that money has been eaten alive. The dollar you saved in 1971 is worth about 13 cents today. Now, let's say instead you had put that $10,000 into gold. In 1971, gold was $35 an ounce. $10,000 would have bought you about 285 ounces. 285 ounces of gold today at $4,000 an ounce is worth $1,140,000. The same $10,000, one decision, one path leads to a used car. The other path leads to over $1 million. That already happened. The math is done. Now, I want to take that same exercise and point it forward because we've been talking about the past. Now, let's talk about the future for a second. Now, I was watching an interview this week with David Hunter. David Hunter is the chief macro strategist at Contrarian Macro Advisors. And I know that's a mouthful, folks, but let's say to simplify that a lot more, he is just one of the sharpest minds in this space. The man is truly brilliant. And in his most recent interview, he dropped a number that I have not stopped thinking about. He is predicting that in the next cycle, which is the late 2020s to early 2030s, 5 to 7 years from now, gold will reach $20,000 an ounce, and silver will reach $1,000 an ounce. Now, let's do that math. Silver's sitting at around $60 an ounce right now as we're speaking, give or take. $10,000 buys you roughly 166 ounces. At David Hunter's target of $1,000,

those 166 ounces are worth $166,000. $10,000 into $166,000 in 5 to 7 years. And that is just the long-term target. Even in the short term, the next 12 months, Bank of America has silver going anywhere from $150 all the way up to $309 an ounce. At $150, that same $10,000 becomes $25,000. 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At David Hunter's $20,000 target, those 2.5 ounces are worth $50,000. And JP Morgan has gold going to $6,000 by the end of this year. At $6,000, which is short term, that same investment becomes $15,000. Now, what is that same $10,000 worth in a savings account in 5 years? At 2% interest, about $11,000. $11,000 versus $166,000. You tell me which one is the safe bet. 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Now, I want to switch gears here for a second. I want to talk directly to the people in their 60s, 70s, and 80s that are listening right now. The 1975 trap is bad for anyone. But for you, it's not just a financial mistake. It is a life mistake. A 30-year-old who makes the wrong call has time to recover. They can work more years. They can earn it back. You don't have that runway. You need your money to work for you right now. You cannot afford to be in a system designed to slowly, quietly erode everything that you have built. And I hear this all the time. 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I've got it in a CD. I'm getting 2%. 2%, like it's something to be proud of? Let me ask you something. Did your grocery bill only go up 2% this year? Did your insurance? Your gas? Of course not. 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You're going broke safely. 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And let me tell you something else. You know what that CD money is doing while it sits in the bank? 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Now, compare that to silver. 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Not 2%. 50%. Even though the pullback we're seeing right now, silver is still dramatically outperforming every savings account, every CD, every annuity that there is on the market.
The math isn't even close, folks. It's not even a competition. Now, let me give you one more way to think about this. Back in the early 60s, a brand new Ford Mustang cost about $3,000. $3,000, folks. If you had $3,000 in cash sitting in a savings account from 1965 to today, you know what that cash buys you now? Maybe a set of tires for that Mustang if you still have it. Maybe a car payment or two. But if you had taken that same $3,000 and bought gold in 1965 at $35 an ounce, that's about 85 ounces of gold. Those 85 ounces at $4,000 an ounce today are worth $340,000. $340,000 from $3,000. That buys you the Mustang, pays off your house, and puts your grandkids through college. Same money, one decision, 60 years of patience. And here's the part that should make every person listening sit up straight. While the banks are telling you to keep your money in a savings account earning 2%, the central banks, the people who actually print the money, are doing something completely different. They are buying physical gold at the fastest pace in recorded history. Over 1,000 metric tons in 2024 alone. The people who print the paper money don't keep the paper money. They keep gold. Ask yourself why. I'll tell you why. Because they know what the dollar is. They built the dollar. They know exactly what it is worth long term, and they're not keeping it. They're keeping gold. The same gold that has been money for 5,000 years, the same gold that has survived every empire, every war, every financial crisis, every government collapse in recorded human history. They know something. And now you know it too. Think about 10 years from now. You're in your 80s. Your kids are in their 50s and 60s. They have their own lives, their own bills, their own families. Do you want to be a source of strength for them or a source of stress? I've talked to people who waited, people who heard the message, who knew in their gut that it was right, and then they put it off. They called me 2 years later and said, Walt, I should have called when you told me to. And I hear the regret in their voice, not because they lost money, but because they missed the chance to protect their family. They missed the chance to be the person who made the right call when it mattered. The people who made the right decisions, who protected their wealth, who held real assets, they're the ones whose kids are not sacrificing their lives to take care of them. They're the ones who left something behind. They turned their life's work into a legacy. That is what this is about, folks. Not getting rich, not beating the market, just making sure that everything you work for is still there when you need it. Just making sure that the people you love are taken care of. That's the whole thing. That's the entire conversation. And I need you to understand how simple this is. You call the number. A real human being answers. You tell them you're listening to The Gold Show. 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
take control, protect your family. And when you call, tell them that you heard Walt, tell them about this episode. Tell them that you heard these things so you can go over your options. Now, folks, I am Walt Phillips, and I don't want you to go anywhere. In segment two, I am bringing Carl back on the show. We're going to keep this conversation going, and we're going to talk about why who you buy from is just as important as what you buy. We will be right back, folks. This is Walt Phillips. This is The Gold Show, and I will see you shortly.

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1: Israeli Prime Minister Benjamin Netanyahu says he'll go ahead with his trip to New York City this week and plans to attend the UN General Assembly. Netanyahu made the comment on Fox Sunday Morning Futures in spite of New York City Mayor Zohran Mamdani's push to have him arrested. Mamdani said last week that he explored all the city's options for detaining Netanyahu, but admitted he has no legal authority to do so. German police say the suspect in this weekend's deadly attack on Berlin's Pride Festival is dead. Officials said the 21-year-old man was shot and killed today after he charged at officers with a knife following a nearly 24-hour manhunt. One woman was killed and at least 29 others were injured last night when the suspect drove a van into a crowd near the Brandenburg Gate and then began attacking people with a machete. Carlos Beltran, Andrew Jones, and Jeff Kent have been inducted into the Baseball Hall of Fame. Beltran and Jones are only the third and fourth center fielders elected by the Baseball Writers Association of America in nearly 50 years. I'm Rob Martin.
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1: Israeli Prime Minister Benjamin Netanyahu says he'll go ahead with his trip to New York City this week and plans to attend the UN General Assembly. Netanyahu made the comment on Fox Sunday Morning Futures in spite of New York City Mayor Zohran Mamdani's push to have him arrested. Mamdani said last week that he explored all the city's options for detaining Netanyahu, but admitted he has has no legal authority to do so. German police say the suspect in this weekend's deadly attack on Berlin's Pride Festival is dead. Officials said the 21-year-old man was shot and killed today after he charged at officers with a knife following a nearly 24-hour manhunt. One woman was killed and at least 29 others were injured last night when the suspect drove a van into a crowd near the Brandenburg Gate and then began attacking people with a machete. Carlos Beltran, Andrew Jones, and Jeff Kent have been inducted into the Baseball Hall of Fame. Beltran and Jones are only the third and fourth center fielders elected by the Baseball Writers Association of America in nearly 50 years. I'm Rob Martier. Millions across the country are dealing with sizzling temperatures today. Major cities like Phoenix, Las Vegas, Minneapolis, and St. Louis are seeing extreme heat warnings as temperatures are expected to reach near or into the triple digits. The dangerous heat is expected to persist across much of the central and southern United States through at least Monday. Meanwhile, a cold front could start bringing cooler temperatures to the upper Midwest early this week. President Trump is calling for signs to be placed outside the Smithsonian Museum, warning of alleged historical inaccuracy. During an appearance on CNN's State of the Union, House Minority Leader Hakeem Jeffries said they'll explore every legislative avenue and every litigation avenue to stop the order.
9: Here's the thing. Black history is American history, and we are not going to let the extremists whitewash it. Not now, not ever.
1: Trump on Friday ordered the Interior Department to place signs in front of the Smithsonian National Museum of American History in Washington, D.C., notifying visitors that the museum exhibits need to be renovated. The administration recently accused the museum's director of radical activist ideology and undermining faith in American institutions. San Francisco 49ers head coach Kyle Shanahan was seriously injured in a car crash. Rich Cassone with more.
10: The crash reportedly happened on July 14th when the coach's vehicle collided with another SUV near his home in Northern California. General Manager John Lynch said Saturday that the team's priority,
11: number one for Kyle and the Shanahan family, is getting him back right.
10: Assistant head coach Chris Furster and staff will step up.
11: We're not going to blink. We feel like we're well equipped for something like this.
10: Shanahan needed over 40 stitches in his face and suffered a severe concussion in the wreck near his home last week. I'm Rich Cassone.
1: The first Kenyan to play in the NFL has been deported by ICE. The agency said in a statement Saturday that 37-year-old Daniel Ogama Odongo was removed from the country last month. ICE says he overstayed his visa in 2016, which is the last year after his NFL career ended. I'm Rob Martier.
12: That CoverGirl face.
13: Well, if you remember that jingle from the 1980s, CoverGirl is shifting its focus to you. CoverGirl's new strategy is to prioritize women in their 40s, 50s, and early 60s, known as Gen X.
14: Turns out that Gen X, they're right now the world's highest spending generation across all consumer categories.
13: Senior editor Ann Riley Moffitt with Bloomberg Businessweek says CoverGirl has been around since the 1960s, and this is really a better fit.
14: And when you think about it, CoverGirl is a woman on the cover of a magazine, and that's not even a phrase that many of your teens know about.
13: Even though CoverGirl is targeting a higher income audience, keeping the price point low, less than $10, is another part of their strategy.
14: This is a generation that is also feeling squeezed, that they're raising kids in many cases. They are taking care of aging parents in many cases. They might be saving for retirement.
13: That allows CoverGirl to aim for all demographics and generations while recognizing its sweet spot is Gen X. Amy Morris, Bloomberg Radio.
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0: Welcome back to the Gold Show. I am Walt Phillips, and this broadcast is brought to you once again by Reagan Gold Group. And a quick reminder before we get into it, folks, I am not a financial advisor. I'm not a tax planner. I'm not a licensed anything. I'm just a guy who's been watching the math for 20 years plus and cannot stop talking about it. Everything I say is my personal opinion. Do your own research and talk to a professional. Now, folks, let's pick up exactly where we left off. If you were with me in segment one, I want to bring you back into it. And if you're just tuning in right now, I'm going to catch you up. Because what I talked about in the first half of this show is the most important thing I have said in a very long time. And that's saying a lot because I say a lot of important things, folks. I told you about Rick Rule, one of the most respected voices in the precious metal space. He told a story at his symposium this week about what happened to gold in 1975. Gold had climbed to $200 an ounce. People loved it. They were excited. They felt smart. And then the price dropped all the way down to around $100 an ounce, a 50% crash. And it was because inflation went up, the same exact landscape that we're in today. And the people who loved gold at $200 couldn't sell it fast enough at $100. They panicked and they ran. And then what happened? 6 short years later, folks, that same ounce of gold went from $100 to $850. The people who panicked missed an 850% run. They traded the greatest wealth-building asset in history for a paper dollar that has been losing value ever since. And I told you that story because this is exactly what's happening today. Metals are getting hammered. The Iran war is pushing oil prices up. The algorithms on Wall Street are reacting to headlines, and people are starting to panic. And they're asking me, Walt, should I wait? Should I sell? Is it over? And my answer is the same answer it would have been in 1975. No, it is not over. Today's reality is just today's reality. It is not long-term reality, and it is definitely not the long-term reality of gold. Now, I reminded you that when you were a kid, a bottle of Coke was a nickel. Gallon of gas was a quarter. A house was $12,000, not because those things got better, but because the paper dollar got weaker. It has lost 87% of its purchasing power since 1971, and in that same time, gold has gone from $35 an ounce to over $4,000 an ounce. The $35 in paper, it barely buys you a burger, folks. I say it every single week. And the $35 in gold, it covers your mortgage payment with room to spare. And I talk directly to the folks in their 60s, 70s, and 80s because you are the ones who cannot afford to wait for a 5-year stock market recovery. 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Now, folks, I want to keep this conversation going because I think the 1975 trap is the single biggest reason that people fail to build real wealth. And I want to bring someone on who's been on this show every single week and who's making a major impact, folks. A lot of you guys are calling in because of this man, and he has so many valuable things to say. He is on the phone with real people in real situations every single week, and he's one of my dearest friends. Carl is the top precious metal specialist at Reagan Gold Group. We've known each other, folks, for over a decade, and he has helped thousands of people navigate these markets through every crisis, every pullback, and every rally. He has heard every objection in the book. He has answered every question. He's seen firsthand what happens to people who act and what happens to the people that don't. And with that, Carl, welcome back to the show, my friend.
1: Walt, thanks so much for having me, buddy. I appreciate it.
0: Absolutely. I'm always excited to have you here, Carl. I'm always excited when I get you on the show. And Carl, you know, as I told the folks earlier, I spent the whole first segment today talking about that 1975 trap that I know you're all too familiar with, and the idea that people want to buy when it's high and they want to run when it's low. It's the weirdest thing to me. And I look at the math and I think this is the most obvious buying opportunity in the world. But I'm just the guy on the radio, Carl. You're the one who's actually on the phones with people. And what are you hearing right now? Are people falling into the trap? And what are you telling them?
1: Well, here's the thing. We're not seeing a lot of people sell like back, you know, back in the 70s, you know, like the example you gave from, you know, Rick Rule. But the reality of it is this. People are just being scared. And the part that I don't understand is, I mean, we all love deals. We all love buying something at a discount. This is nothing more than a buying opportunity. I mean, it's that simple. You can't have what's going on in this country continue and be, you know, sustainable. Yes, this is a short-term blip on the radar. Folks need to just jump on the bandwagon and take care of that now. Exactly. They need to say, hey, listen, I'm going to do this now. Exactly. That's it. I mean, it's that simple. Don't wait. Make the move. Protect yourself. Sit back, pop the popcorn, and watch the show. It's that simple. I mean, metals aren't a buy Monday, sell Friday investment. If that's what you're looking for, go buy Tesla stock or something. I don't know, but don't buy gold and silver. It's a longer term hold. It's a hedge.
0: Yeah, it's crazy to me, Carl. You know, I said to a friend this week, man, you know, we were talking about this very thing, and I asked him, I was like, I pulled out my iPhone and I said, imagine that this was brand new in a box right now. And he looked at me like I was crazy. He's like, Walt, why are you saying that to me? I said, just imagine my iPhone was brand new in a box right now. I said, what if I wanted to sell to you for $500? What would you do? And he said, I'd buy it in 2 seconds. And I said, do you need an iPhone? He goes, not really, but I'd buy it anyway. And I said, well, what if I told you that, you know, I the best time to buy it would be if it was $500 more expensive than the actual retail price. And he's like, well, I would think you were stupid. And I said, yeah, well, unfortunately, that is what goes on with people buying gold and silver. They seem to want to buy it when it's going up the ladder and it's getting more expensive and more expensive and more expensive. Like they need that validation instead of buying the sale. Yeah.
1: Well, listen, here's the thing. You're right, because here's the thing. It's almost like anybody ever heard the expression FOMO? Fear of missing out.
0: Yep, yep.
1: People want to jump on the bandwagon instead of be smart and protect themselves ahead of time. I mean, I'm a pretty conservative type of investor and conservative type of person. That's just me personally. And everybody, you know, do your own thing, do what you're comfortable with. But the thing is this, I like to set it and forget it. I want to be proactive, not reactive. You guys have heard me say that week after week. Get your medals, sit back, and don't worry about it, because we're not going to see the market run up, you know, much more. It can't. It's not possible. This is a time for people to basically say, wait a second here. Let's buy at a discount. Let's take advantage of the promo, you know, meaning gold and silver is a lot cheaper. I mean, I know I love buying stuff on sale. Everybody does.
0: Yep.
1: And like you just said, I mean, you know, why do you want to buy it at full price when you don't have to? Going back to your example, gold was at $200, dropped to $100. The scaredy cats or the people that unfortunately didn't have the wherewithal, you know, to see the big picture, jumped out. The people that hung in there made 800%. I mean, it's common sense. Gold and silver have always gone up. It's a physical asset. There's only so much here on this earth. I mean, listen, theoretically anything could happen. Could it go to zero? I guess, but I mean, how likely is that? You know, I mean, I probably got a better chance of getting hit by a car in my living room than gold and silver having no value.
0: Yeah. And Carl, the crazy thing to me, man, is that, you know, cash historically, all it's ever done is lose value every single day, every single second, every single minute, every single year. Cash loses its value. It keeps losing its value and losing its value and losing its value. And gold gains value over time. There's never been a point in history where you can look at an elapsed amount of time, whether it be 1 year, 5 years, 10 years, 30 years, where gold hasn't gained value. The example that I gave earlier about, you know, 1975 and gold being, you know, $35 an ounce and now it's over $4,000. Cash has lost value, so much value, 87% of its value. And I think that's the point that I just keep trying to hammer across here, is that the folks listening to us at home right now, you know, this investment that, you know, we speak about, that we're encouraging them to look at, it's something to protect their future. It's something to solidify their future, not only for themselves, but for their kids, for insurance. Their grandkids. Exactly. Insurance.
1: It's insurance. It's yep. about protecting yourself. You insure your house. Yep. You insure your cars. You insure your life.
0: Mm-hmm.
1: Why not insure your money?
0: Mm-hmm. Yep.
1: Well, people will say, real quick, I'm sorry.
0: Yeah, no,
1: people
0: no problem.
1: Tell me all the time, you know, people come to me all the time and tell me, oh, you know, hey, Carl, listen, you know, we got to, you know, protect ourselves and this and that. But then they don't want to make that move because they're, you know, somebody told them not to. But I mean, yep. hey, guys, it's real simple. You have to do you. You have to protect you. And that's the most important thing, because that's the only thing that matters.
0: Mm-hmm.
1: You have to make that decision to say, hey, I want to put myself in something real. I mean, because remember something, the paper we carry in our pocket is paper. It's mm-hmm. not money. It's fiat currency. Mm-hmm. An ounce of gold or an ounce of silver is real value. You could take that anywhere in the world. People know what it is. Mm-hmm. And the reality of it is the U.S. dollar, like you were just explaining, has lost a tremendous amount of value. I mean, what is it? It's backed by the faith of the U.S. government. Great. I'm glad that it is. But we haven't defaulted yet. I mean, mm-hmm. how could you keep robbing Peter to pay Paul? Yahoo Finance had a great article out a few months ago where by 2030, we won't even be able to afford the debt, the interest on the debt that we owe.
0: Wow. Yep. I saw something like that, too. I saw something like that.
1: Crazy.
0: Yeah.
1: It's crazy.
0: Mm-hmm. Well, listen, Carl, real quick, I want to say one thing, folks. If you're listening to Carl right now, and you're listening to the conversation that we just had, and any of this is resonating with you, I want you to grab a pen and a paper. And I don't want you to just grab that pen and paper and just to write the number down. I want you to grab the pen and the paper because I want you to have the courage to take that first step and make the call over to Reagan Gold Group. Folks, that number is 1-800-702-2212. Again, that's 1-800-702-2212. Or if you're not a phone person, you can go to ownrealgold.com. You fill out a few questions and a real person from Reagan will give you a call in a very short amount of time and go over your options with you. And folks, you know, the benefit of you folks at home listening to Carl right now is that you can ask for him. Carl is a very busy man, and I mentioned this last week, but Carl has an entire team that works in the room. If he is not available at the moment and you ask for him, Carl will make time to either call you back, or if you happen to catch him and he's free, he will get on the phone with you. And the guy that you are listening to on the radio right now, who is one of the top precious metals experts and top precious metals in sales in this country, you'll have the privilege of being able to work with him one-on-one. So, folks, please pick up the phone and make that call. Now, Carl, I want to pivot one sec here. And this is something okay. I was thinking about all week, and I think this is a great question for you. So, for the folks at home that don't know, a couple weeks back, a company called Rosalind Capital, you know, they sell on TV, they sell gold and silver. They filed for bankruptcy because there were some things going on behind the scenes. I'm sure you know about it, Carl. And the victims were all of their customers. And they didn't end up getting their gold, and they didn't end up getting, you know, the things that were promised to them. And Carl, my question for you is, how important is it to shop at a reputable company like the Reagan Gold Group, you know, versus one of these fly-by-night companies?
1: Well, I mean, it's real simple. I mean, do you go to a fly-by-night doctor?
0: Good
1: you
0: point.
1: Go to a fly-by-night dentist.
0: Good point.
1: Do you feed your family with a, you know, food off of a, you know, some guy out of some guy's trunk in a parking lot? I mean, you know, it's real simple. People need to know who they're working with. I mean, unfortunately, there's a lot of people out there that may come off as reputable, but the reality of it is, I mean, there's a ton of these companies. I mean, one thing that makes us different here is we don't buy our reviews. We don't change our reviews. We don't buy, you know, we're the top rated company like a lot of companies do. And unfortunately, there's a lot of people out there. I mean, there's people on the radio that unfortunately are kind of smoke and mirrors. You know what I mean? You folks, I always tell people, you got to know who you're working with, and you got to be very weary about it. I mean, listen, when somebody's offering something that's too good to be true, it usually is. I mean, you know, I know there's a company out there right now, they're giving 10% supposedly in free metals. Well, how could they give 10% of their, you know, volume away?
0: Yeah, that sounds odd.
1: How could you do it? Yeah, it's real simple. How can you do it? By overcharging the customer and then hitting them for high costs on the buyback. We don't charge costs here, buyback costs here at Reagan Gold.
0: Mm-hmm.
1: I mean, yeah. It's that simple. You have to know who you're working with and make sure you're working with a reputable source. Just because somebody appears credible and they may be, you know, on a TV commercial like that William Devane guy from Roslyn Capital, the guy from the soap operas, or, you know, people on the radio that unfortunately just have very checkered pasts and aren't really what they seem, you know. Make sure you do your due diligence and protect yourself, folks. I mean, you have to know who you're working with, because there are a lot of people out there that unfortunately are not what they seem.
0: Yep. And Carl, you know, that's the point, man. They had huge TV commercials, right? A celebrity spokesman, and they filed for Chapter 11 bankruptcy. Over 600 of their customers are owed $60 million in undelivered metals. They took people's money and did not buy the metal. The SEC is investigating them. The New York Attorney General is investigating them. And the chief restructuring officer filed a sworn statement in court saying, and I'm quoting this directly, Carl, the debtor no longer possesses any inventory of precious metals, coins, or bullion. 600 people trusted that company with their savings, and the metal is gone. And for you folks listening right now who are ready to buy, how do they make sure that they're working with a reputable company? It's exactly what Carl just said, folks. You have to do your due diligence, and all great points, Carl.
1: Well, that's it. I mean, like you just said, I mean, you just made me think of something. You know, you got to make sure you know who you're working with. All these people that lost their life savings or lost a substantial portion of it. I mean, come on. What is this, Enron? I mean, think about it. I mean, look at all those folks. I mean, there's companies out there that, you know, have been in business for decades and they can't even afford to pay their employees' pension plans or the retirement that you work your whole life for to get screwed out of it. I mean, I always tell people, you have to, this is your money, not mine, not Reagan's, not your financial advisor, not your company's, not your, you know, plan administrator. This is yours. You know, you're an adult. You have to take, you know, step up to the plate and be an adult and take, you know, the proper actions to put yourself in a position where, you know, you have what you need when you need it down the road. Mm-hmm. You know what I mean? And once again, going back to what you said a little bit ago, I mean, listen, the U.S. dollar has lost a tremendous amount of value.
0: Mm-hmm.
1: I mean, I tell people all the time, there was a great article out I saw, I think it was Market Watch, possibly five weeks ago, they were talking about the markets, how the markets aren't really up. Yeah, I mean, technically they're up, but are they really making money or are they just keeping up with inflation?
0: Right. Very good point. Very good point.
1: You know, I mean, it's you have to make money on your investments. I mean, I get people all the time that like, hey, I'm making 4% or 3% in the bank. I go, great. I go, you're losing a whole lot more than that. You're losing the buying power. Sure, your numbers are going up on the balance sheet or on your statement or, you know, in your account, but where is it getting you? $20 today doesn't buy you, you know, today what it bought you last year. It ain't going to buy you next year what it's buying you today.
0: Mm-hmm.
1: You need to put yourself in a position where you're, you know, making something on your money to make sure you have that same buying power, because life happens, folks. We all know that. You know, a tornado comes through or a hurricane rips the roof off the house. The car gets destroyed. You know, you have a heart attack. You get hit by a car. I don't know. I mean, things happen all the time to folks. You got to make sure you're prepared. And like I was saying earlier, it's about being proactive, not reactive.
0: Mm-hmm.
1: Don't call us when it's too late, when the market's down, metals are up, and your back's up against the wall because you need to make money to live your lifestyle.
0: Mm-hmm. Absolutely.
1: I don't know. I mean, I feel like everybody needs to put themselves, you know, take accountability and say, hey, listen, this makes sense. I understand why I'm doing it. Put your big boy pants or your big girl pants on and say, listen, this is what I'm going to do. I'm going to move the money. I'm going to put myself in a position. I'm going to stick to that decision, sit back and relax and just watch what happens. I mean, like you said, metals have gone up. They continue to go up. Sure, we're in a little bit of a downturn right now. Great. Buy at a discount. It's that simple. It's a long-term investment.
0: Yep. And Carl, like you know, a point that I like to hammer home is that today's reality and people that are price watchers, that's not reality. Today's reality is not reality. Today's reality is not the future.
1: Today's reality was yesterday's news. Today's reality was yesterday's news, and that's the problem. Too many people look at the past or think that today's news is, you know, or what they hear about today is something that just happened or is, you know, whatever. It's the residual effect of what's already happened from weeks and even months ago. Do you want to look in the rearview mirror or do you want to look out the windshield? Mm-hmm. What's the better way to go?
0: Mm-hmm. Exactly. Well, listen, Carl, I unfortunately, and I, you know, I could keep talking about this for hours on end because this is one of my favorite things to talk about. Unfortunately, it's all we have run into all the time that we have for today. And Carl, I appreciate you coming on and breaking this down because this is the stuff that keeps me up at night. And I want to leave everyone listening with this one thought. Not next week, not next month, 10, 15 years from now, you're going to be in your 70s, your 80s, maybe your 90s. You're going to be relying on the decisions that you made today, the decisions that you're making right now. While you're sitting in your car or your kitchen listening to this very show, are you going to be the person who fell into the 1975 trap? Are you going to be the person who watched the market pull back and panicked? Are you going to be the person who left their money in a savings account making 1.9% while the government printed trillions of dollars? Or are you going to be the person who took control, the person who understood that when the world is in chaos, you do not panic? You anchor yourself. You buy the physical metal that has survived every war, every depression, every currency collapse, and every panic in human history. This is the moment, folks. The pullback is a gift. 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I am Walt Phillips. This has been The Gold Show, and we will see you next week. Thank you, folks.
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13: Responsibility and kind of rock stardom that comes with it. And so I think there's problems to look out for and guidelines you should look at, but you can't really say that they're a bad thing or that they're a good thing. It's really about, is the gospel being heard? Are people being pastored? Are they being fed and taught properly? Are they being guided? Can they get in contact with the leadership quickly, or does it take months at a time? These types of things. If you can get over those things, then a church is a church is a church.
14: Okay, great.
13: I appreciate the question. A very important question.

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12: Israeli Prime Minister Benjamin Netanyahu is warning Iran against attacking Israel. Appearing on Fox Sunday Morning Futures, Netanyahu vowed Israel would retaliate.
13: Our response, Israel's response, will be very, very forceful.
12: It comes as Netanyahu is set to visit the White House this week. Tuesday's meeting will mark the first face-to-face talks between the two since the Iran conflict began in late February. Senator Chris Van Hollen says President Trump's nuclear deal with Saudi Arabia has been a bait and switch. The Maryland Democrat joined ABC's This Week. An agreement had been reached on a nuclear deal that allows the kingdom to use American technology to build nuclear reactors. However, Trump said final approval of that deal depends on Saudi Arabia joining the Abraham Accords to help normalize relations with Israel. No one won the jackpot in last night's Powerball drawing, but someone in Michigan did win $1 million. The next drawing takes place Monday night, and the estimated jackpot is $633 million. I'm Rob Martier.
14: KSTE.

It is the Jesus Christ Show. I am your holy host. Happy to be with you this Sunday, as I am with you every single Sunday, right here answering your questions and talk about the things that truly matter in life and, of course, the afterlife. I encourage you to join the show with your questions.

scripture shows that many people are called, and almost every single one of them continue to do the same thing. And we'll go through some others as well. But even people of God, even those that you consider to be strong people of God that scripture talks about, these folks make mistakes. These folks will run from me, as we're finding Jonah did. These folks will make excuses. These folks will go, huh, what, huh, I can't hear you, what, huh, what, huh, are you, huh, what? Just as you do. Now Jonah felt it was better to go onto a boat with a bunch of sweaty sailors. He felt it was better to go on a boat that was probably going to splinter apart because of the thrashing of the waves that I created to get his attention. The sailors throw him off into the water, certain death, and he still thinks that's better than listening to me in the first place. All I ask, all I request was for him to go to Nineveh, a very horrible part of town, and spread the word of God. Now he's thrown over a boat, so I send a fish, a big fish, a whale, which consumes him. Now, what do you think happens when he gets inside this whale for 3 days and three nights? Well, he finds it's a wonderful time to pray. Jonah looks around at the gullet of this fish and thinks, you know what? Now would be a perfect time for me to get on my knees and to pray. And he does. And listen to this, the first words out of his mouth in chapter 2, verse 1. In my distress, I called to the Lord. How many times do you simply in distress call out? Now, I'm not judging that. I like that you talk to me at all. I like that we have communion of any kind. But the minute it gets ugly, the minute it gets tough, the minute it gets rough and you find yourself in the belly of the beast, you call. But if you noticed, it didn't even have to get to that point. Jonah and I didn't have to get to the point where I had to shake him to hear me. That was Jonah's choice. Jonah goes on to pray. He asks for me to hear his cry. And then he starts to praise me. He starts to praise me because of all of the things that I did for him. Saving him, holding him, loving him, listening to him, being there for him in times of pain and times of peace. But listen as we get to verse 8 in his prayer. Those who cling to worthless idols forfeit the grace that could be theirs. Forfeit. There is so much that I want to give to you. There is so much that I have for you that I want for you in your life. But it can be forfeit. Because you have a choice. We have a relationship. I enter into your life at your bidding. Not as a cosmic bellhop, but because you and I have an understanding. One, that I created you with free will. That I love you so much I want you to make your own decisions. But two, that I will interact in your life as much as you let me. And when I call upon you, it's because you have called upon me. I make these requests of you because I feel that this is the direction that you need to go. But you can forfeit this grace. You can forfeit this treasure, this wonderful life that I have for you by just ignoring me. By just going about your business and doing what you want to do when you want to do it. Jonah, all he had to do was listen to me the first time and he ran away. He went through great trials and great pain and almost death before he came back and called on me. So I took care of him. I had him puked up by the fish. Now he's alive and he's refocused. So guess what? You come to chapter 3. Jonah's much more amiable about listening. He's ready to listen. And it starts almost the same as chapter 1. Then the word of the Lord came to Jonah yet a second time. And now this time, Jonah much more ready to receive. Go to this great city of Nineveh and proclaim to it the message I give you. And guess what?

Hallelujah. Jonah obeyed the word of the Lord and went to Nineveh. Now, through all this, running away, through all this excitement, Jonah finally takes the word of the Lord, takes it to heart, and does it. Jonah hops on and he goes to Nineveh. But then I give grace to Nineveh, which ticks off Jonah. And now he gets upset because he's going, well, see, now why'd you go and send me? If you're just going to be a good, loving God and you're going to forgive them for what they've done. Jonah starts to wrestle with this. And then he starts thinking, well, you know what? That's why I didn't go. That's why I ran away, because I knew you're a good God. I know you're a loving God. I knew all this was going to happen the way it was going to happen, that I was going to get up out of bed, I was going to go down there, and I was going to take care of this myself. But the minute I got there, you were going to be loving and grace-filled, and so I knew that it was unnecessary. It's not about the ends. When I call you to do something, it's to do it. It's not just about the outcome. Do you serve a pragmatic God? Yes, you serve a very practical God. But there is much to be learned, and it's not always going to be what you think. So Jonah gets upset, and he's thrusting his fist. He finally comes back to rest, to have comfort. And he lays by a vine, by this tree that covers him, keeps him from the sun and the scorching sun. The sun continues to beat down on him as I send a worm to wither this particular vine. And now the sun beats on him, and he gets all ticked off again. And he starts getting upset, and he starts thrusting his fist. And I lean down to speak to him, and I tell him, you've been concerned about this vine here so much, and about it protecting you, about it guarding you, though you didn't tend to it, make it grow. It sprang up overnight, and it died overnight. What about your gifts? What about your abilities? Do they spring up overnight and then die overnight? Are you tending to your gifts and abilities? Are you tending to those things that will make your life productive? Are you tending to those things that focus you on the path that I have for you? Or are you letting them wither?

0: 650 KST.
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large that it would take so many steps to get to that place where you'd be sinning or not glorifying God or yielding to temptation. If you build the boundaries larger, then you're better off protecting yourself. Whereas I know that the human concern, and we get these questions too, you know, young people will call up and say, so when you're making out and there's, you know, what do they call it, heavy petting, at what point does that become a sin? Well, here's the thing. Humans are always looking to see how close they can get to something, you know, to the big pit and not fall in. And really, there's a level that you get so close to the creek, you're going to slip in just by the nature of being surrounded, you know, and so close. So it's not about see how close you can get to something and not sin. It's really about padding it and putting up these huge boundaries in your life to the best of your ability to keep you from getting so close to the temptation. Because people will yield to temptation. You will yield to it. If you get close enough, it's strange how people work. Sometimes if the temptation is so obvious, and the enemy knows this, by the way, if it's so obvious, you could handle it. Like if a nude woman jumped out in front of a man and said, take me now, you'd be surprised how a man can filter that situation and go, okay, no. But if there's seduction that goes and there's a process of a little bit here and a little bit there and a little bit there, you start getting consumed by the temptation and you yield to it. So if you build those barriers, you know, wide and high, you protect yourself better. You eliminate as much of the temptation as you bring into your life, all of the possibilities of it, and it becomes less important. Sex is wonderful, orgasms wonderful, but in their proper context. You don't make them bad. I don't want you to feel shame and ugliness and all that stuff. That's the devil trying to mess with you. But what I do want you to understand is that there's a proper application of this, and that's where I want it to be. That's where I want it to stay, because that's where it glorifies God.

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